0: Is the big headache. In fact, as we speak, 11 communities are still under a state of emergency because of flooding. Lee Clark with the Water Security Agency says this rain on top of the snowpack, that could cause a rapid runoff.
1: So typically that means that we have saturated soils, and so not a lot of holding capacity for moisture.
0: Clark says the Meadow Lake area could be the hardest hit, with 20 to 40 millimeters of rain over the weekend. And by the way, that forecast for that area says the rain could turn into heavy snow. Breaking news. 1 week after we learned about an employee of the Saskatoon Club having hepatitis A, we now know at least three other people have tested positive. Anyone who was at the club between February 25th and March 18th had been told about the potential for exposure. The Saskatoon Club is open and operating. It declined earlier in the week to comment on how they addressed the outbreak. We are now reaching out with a new request based on this new information. Now, when you hear this next story, I'm afraid you may end up with more questions than answers. A fired Moose Jaw cop just got his job back. Superintendent Taylor Mickleborough was fired in October of 2024. All the police would say then was that it was related to the rules around unsuitability and incompetence or incompetence. Mickleborough appealed. The hearings were pushed back for months. Now, though, there's a new police chief, Robert Davis, and he says after a legal review, he's chosen to rehire the superintendent. Davis says the appeal likely would have had Mickleborough reinstated anyway. The Prime Minister has unveiled the new electric strategy.
2: Over the next few months, we'll work with provinces, territories, Indigenous peoples, utilities, unions.
0: Ottawa is looking to double Canada's electricity grid capacity by 2050. Prime Minister Mark Carney says a key goal is affordability. Premier Scott Moe says this plan supports nuclear, consults with all the provinces, and makes the most of the generation we already have. All things he claims Saskatchewan has already been working towards. Carney and Alberta Premier Danielle Smith say they'll be in Calgary tomorrow to announce the next step in their landmark energy pact. Carney says it will A, feature an agreement on how to implement industrial carbon pricing, and B, advance a potential new pipeline. We're getting a he said from the leaders of the U.S. and China after they met and talked about Iran. Statements released by both countries show tensions still exist over the Strait of Hormuz.
3: The U.S. readout mentioned that both leaders agree the strait needs to be open, that Iran cannot have a nuclear weapon. But we didn't get any of that from the Chinese readout. No mention of the strait or even Iran at all by name, which reflects what experts have been telling me, which is that while Beijing wants this war to end, they see it as America's problem to solve. They don't want to get pulled in too deeply.
0: That's ABC Selena Wang. 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
0: For Saskatoon and central Saskatchewan, another 5 to 10 millimeters of rain tonight. That's about a third of an inch. Windy, a low of 7. Another third of an inch tomorrow, staying windy with the temperature falling to plus 4 in the afternoon. What a terrible May-long weekend we've got coming up. On Saturday, clouds, 60% chance of flurries, a high 3. Cloudy and 5 on Sunday. In Regina and southern Saskatchewan, the orange wind warning continues. Showers, they'll end later on, but the wind's still going to be around. Gusty to 90 this evening, 70 kilometers an hour overnight, a low of 7. Some sun with a 60% chance of showers tomorrow, but a wind gusty to 60 and a high of 14. Sunny at 12 on Saturday, but rain and only 4 degrees on Sunday. Right now in Regina. I've just got to redo everything here. There we go. In Regina, a light rain shower, a west wind gusting to 84 and 11 degrees. In Saskatoon, light rain, northwest wind gusting to 61, and it is also 11 degrees.
5: This is the Day in Review. I'm Justin Blackwell. It's time now for sports from the Green Zone and another big night in the Stanley Cup playoffs. It's Montreal and Buffalo. The winner takes a 3-2 series lead. Vegas can move on to the West Final with a win over Anaheim. A Ducks win forces a Game 7. A lot of talk around the hockey world today after the Oilers fired head coach Chris Knobloch. GM Stan Bowman said today that the team needs a different voice behind the bench, but management and players must also be better. It's a costly move. Knobloch hasn't even entered the first year of his three-year extension. And the Vancouver Canucks have named Ryan Johnson as their new GM, while Twins Henrik and Daniel Sedin will share the

0: role of president of hockey operations. And golf's second major of the season is underway, the PGA Championship. Corey Connors had a good day at 2-under, right near the top of the leaderboard. Fellow Canadian Nick Taylor is at 1-under. That's your Green Zone Sports. I'm Justin Blackwell.
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0: We are learning more about Ottawa's long-awaited clean electricity strategy. It aims to double our country's energy grid. Prime Minister Mark Carney with the announcement today. Stephanie Taylor is with the National Post, and she joined the Evan Bray Show just after the announcement to share more about the details.
15: This is a government that's talked a lot about building big projects. We think about things like AI data centers. You need a lot of electricity to power those. And so what he's announcing today's strategy, that the Prime Minister says it is going to be subject to about 4 months of consultations, working with provinces, industry, First Nations, and other stakeholders to get their input on it before it is kind of finalized. Now, the Prime Minister is touting this plan as one of being around affordability by trying to bring down affordability costs in a big way for Canadians, and is talking about how, you know, doubling Canada's electricity capacity is going to require upwards of $1 trillion in investment. Some of that's going to be private, some of that's going to be public. The Prime Minister had talked about his government's plan to ease the regulatory process for big projects. We think about things like the Federal Major Projects Office. But I think for the Prairies, one of the big shifts we are seeing, and you're right, Evan, we don't know all the details yet, but from what we saw under the former Prime Minister, Justin Trudeau, to what we see now, is there's more of a relaxing around the restrictions and the role that liquefied natural gas and gas can play in this. And this is something that I know this announcement just happened not too long ago, but even some stakeholders have said, you know, this is a good thing. They kind of see it as a bit more of a pragmatic reality in places like the prairies.
9: Mm-hmm. So the clean electricity regulations, Stephanie, have been a controversial piece of this electricity discussion from the start. We're looking now at this renewed national electricity strategy. Do you get the sense that there's a relaxing of it and potentially we could hear more?
15: I think so. I mean, again, the details are just starting to come down. I think a lot of companies and those in industry were waiting for this announcement from the Prime Minister. He has said for a number of weeks now that this strategy was coming. So at a time where there's a lot of companies hearing from the Prime Minister that this is a time to build, they were looking at what exactly does this mean for electrification? What does this mean for regulations? I know, again, specifically on the issue of AI data centers, if Canada wants to be attracting its provinces and jurisdictions as home for those, they, you know, take a lot of electricity to power. And the Prime Minister, in his remarks today, kind of reiterated how his government sees this set of regulations, where he's kind of talking about, you know, it's not so much about things like prohibitions, but more trying to send a message of pragmatism. And that's where I think you do see some relaxing or planned relaxing when it comes to the role that natural gas is going to be playing. Now, of course, there's going to be environmentalists and others who see this as a bit of a climb down. I noticed that former Environment Minister Catherine McKenna under Mr. Trudeau has already went online saying, listen, gas is not a form of clean electricity. But you kind of see the Prime Minister trying to, I think, find a bit of a balance, particularly to get provinces on side like Saskatchewan and others in the West that, as you said, had been raising concerns about kind of a net zero electricity grid is not going to be realistic in a province that gets as cold as it does out there.
9: So I was just trying to catch bits and pieces. It's tough when you're live on the air and there's a big announcement coming down. But I know the Prime Minister said that this isn't necessarily an easy task. In fact, I heard him refer to, if you get it wrong, Canadians pay more. If we're too timid, we have to rely on other countries for our energy. However, getting it right, could this mean a reduction in power bills for Canadians?
15: That is what the Prime Minister is touting. He's touting, like, power bills for Canadians could go down by somewhat of, I think the figure was around 70% by 2050. So there's some big promises in here, and he's really trying to lean in on the affordability piece, and he's also leaning in with this announcement on his plan to build.
0: And you can hear more of their conversation coming up on the Evan Bray Encore. Taking a look at the markets at close, the TSX up 226 points, 34,268. The Dow up 370 points, 50,063. Honda just indefinitely suspended an electric car plant in southern Ontario that was supposed to employ around 1,000 people. Honda says it will continue to monitor market conditions. The company also noted that promised money from the Ontario and Canadian governments hasn't come through. Coming up.
12: I did not know how to react. It took me a long time before it sank in, you know.
0: Fit for a king, a Saskatchewan painter's prairie landscape is to hang at Windsor Castle. Now the real Ag Minute with Sean Haney.
16: New equipment sales in Canada are telling a tale of two markets this spring. According to the latest AEM report for April 2026, we're seeing a sharp divergence between tractor and combine demand. While the broader tractor market remains soft, combine sales have become the standout success story of the year, at least a little bit. In April, Canadian combine sales surged nearly 43%, pushing year-to-date growth into double digits. However, the news isn't as bright for the tractor segments. Sales of two-wheel drive units fell nearly 10% last month, while four-wheel drive tractors took a massive 30% hit. As Kurt Blades of AEM notes, these numbers reflect a cautious ag economy where producers are prioritizing harvesting efficiency over general fleet expansion. With four-wheel drive sales down over 14% for the year, the capital chill is clear. For the prairie producer, 2026 is becoming a year of targeted investment, where the focus is squarely on the line at harvest rather than the power in the yard. I'm Sean Haney.
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0: Still ahead on The Day in Review.
25: It's still almost too early to have your plants that have been greenhouse grown planted right into the ground.
0: May long weekend marks the unofficial start of gardening season. Some tips to navigate this weird weather we're seeing. But first, we go behind the headlines.
1: Digging deeper into the story, this is Behind the Headlines.
0: An artist painting of a common Saskatchewan sight you see on the horizon line is getting the royal treatment. Our Jillian Massey has more from the painter whose watercolor landscape was selected for the royal family.
26: Bhupinder Singh dips his brush into a jar of water. He taps the bristles against a sponge, the plastic backing of the watercolor set hitting the table, and selects a shade of burnt sienna to paint a prairie sunset.
12: Every day is an inspiration for me. Even in a very quiet, wintry days, it has its own beauty to it.
26: The routine is like clockwork for Singh, and some of his hard work is paying off in a big way. Singh's painting of a grain elevator in Fillmore has been selected to be sent to Windsor Castle.
12: I was quite happy, but I did not know how to express it.
26: The painting will be displayed in the Royal Library with 24 other pieces of artwork from across Canada. Singh first saw the landscape of the painting while on a road trip passing through Fillmore a few years ago.
12: I did take a picture, but I tried to paint how I feel about it, not what the camera is telling me mostly.
26: The painting shows a grain elevator, a bin, and an auger. The landscape is reflected back in rippling pools of water after it rained.
12: Most of the paintings I do are just prairie peoples, and the landscape around it.
26: The beauty of the landscape captured the attention of the jury with the Canadian Society of Painters in Watercolor when he submitted it last year. Even more pleased with the news than Singh that his work is being shipped across the pond is his wife Tanya.
3: Well, I was super excited. Super happy for him because he totally deserves it.
26: She says her husband's flair for color and technique sets his art apart.
3: I mean, realistically, all of his paintings are so good. There's always something so beautiful to look at in each of his paintings. So I don't really have a favorite because there's just too many to pick from.
26: Singh began experimenting with watercolor when his parents gifted him a set when he was 8 years old in India. He moved to Canada in 2005, where he met his wife. Now, he's a full-time artist and teaches painting classes at the Neil Balkwill Center. Flipping through his paintings and sketches, Singh points out all of the Saskatchewan communities that have served as backdrops for his paintings.
4: Old Lagworth, close to Saskatoon.
26: While Singh manages to pull the beauty out of prairie settings, he says he never thought his work would be fit for a king. In Regina, I'm Jillian Massey.
0: A great story, and you can read more on Jillian's story over at CKOM.com and CJEBB.com. This is The Day in Review. I'm Justin Blackwell. Still ahead, Saskatchewan's housing market continues to hit new highs. We find out what's driving this increase. That's coming up on the Evan Bray Encore. But first, traditionally, the Maylong weekend marks the start of the gardening season. It might be a tough go this weekend with rain, wind, and cooler temperatures in the forecast. A local expert has some advice. Jill Van Dyvendyke is with Dutch Growers, and she joined Mark Loshak on the CKOM Morning Show to talk about how to protect your garden.
5: We've got the long weekend coming up, and we've enjoyed some beautiful days, and I imagine a lot of people already started doing some digging in the dirt and planting this, that, and the other thing. But now, we've got maybe some snow that's going to be happening, and a lot of wind. First off, let's talk about the wind. What if I just finished planting like some big tomatoes or something? What happens if they get, are they going to get blown over? What should I do?
25: Now, what you want to do, if you planted those tomato plants already into the ground, you may want to protect them somehow by putting a tomato cage around them and maybe wrapping them with a blanket for the day and just sort of protecting them that way. We're going to get these cool nighttime temperatures that are coming in, and really, it's still almost too early to have your plants that have been greenhouse grown planted right into the ground. You usually want to harden them off, which means putting them out during the day, bringing them in at night for about 10 days. And usually our safe to plant day is between the May long weekend, which is Monday, and the first weekend in June. So you want to be watching your nighttime temperatures. Your nighttime temperature should be sitting consistently about 5 degrees before you're putting those greenhouse grown plants outside to stay for a permanent reason.
5: Okay, so seeds and stuff like that, obviously. I mean, if it's been so nice. I know that a lot of people have been kind of digging around and maybe planting seeds, yeah, and everything, so that's fine.
25: The seeds are fine. They're in the ground and they're going to come up and they'll already be acclimatized to the weather. It's just those greenhouse grown plants, those tender things. If you're picking something up from the garden center, maybe it even is a tree and it's got some nice lush buds on them. Most likely those have been shipped from a climate like BC where they've had plus 30 for the last 3 weeks. So you just want to watch those plants that might be a little bit more tender.
5: So what about our lawns now? I mean, obviously, if we're getting some rain, it would have been great to have everything fertilized. What's a good mix of fertilizer that we should be putting on our lawns right now?
25: You want to use the Groundskeeper. We love using the Groundskeeper. It has a mixture that's meant for our Saskatchewan earth.
0: And you can ask Jill some questions every Sunday morning on Garden Talk, 9 o'clock, right here on this radio station. This has been The Day in Review. News is next, then The Evan Bray Show, The Encore Edition. That's on the way here on 650 CKOM and 980 CJME.
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15: Good evening, I'm Jeff Smith. The wind makes its presence felt across southern Saskatchewan. The latest on northern flooding and Saskatoon's mayor on how to address homelessness. A big chunk of Regina and surrounding area has been without power for much of the afternoon with wind gusts nearing 100K blowing across the city. Now, South Power says it doesn't know exactly what's causing the outage and can't give a repair time yet, although some areas have seen power restored. It has been affecting much of West Regina, parts of East Regina, and stretching north and northwest through Lumsden and Craven to Chamberlain. Also, the eastern bedroom communities, including Pilot Butte, White City, Emerald Park, Balgonie, also Fort Capel. Now, we are hearing from our reporter that power has been popping back on. The map on SaskPower's website hasn't been showing downtown, but the power was out for a good chunk of the afternoon at our studios on Sask Drive. Now, the trees haven't just been waving, but winds are splitting right through them. Our reporter, Lisa Schick, takes us into Regina neighborhoods.
25: As the wind blows and the rain comes down here, most of what I'm seeing is smaller branches in the road and garbage bins knocked down by the dozens. I did come across one tree that seems to have split in half, with one half falling over the fence here. The woman who lives at this home in the Northwest says it was her favorite tree, and now the whole thing is going to have to come out. On Williston Drive in Regina, I'm Lisa Schick.
15: The wind has been backing up traffic and causing issues on Regina's streets. Reporter Jillian Massey checking things out.
16: It's so windy outside right now that you can't even put up an umbrella. Mine just broke and flipped inside out. The wind has clearly caused some power outages. And right here on Sask Drive and Albert Street, traffic is backed up as far as the eye. And windshield wipers are working overtime as people are hoping to get home. In Regina, I'm Jillian Massey.
15: And the wind warning continues. Terry Lang with Environment Canada says it's not a quick hit either. Rough conditions are expected to hang on overnight and into tomorrow afternoon.
27: It's going to be a pretty windy next 24 hours or so.
15: She says blowing dust can reduce visibility for drivers on the road. And if you have a high-profile vehicle, you're going to get blown around. A dust storm warning is in effect in an area stretching from Assiniboia through Weyburn and Estevan. There have been several reports of semis tipped over, including Highway 1 near Belle Plaine, also west of Webb and Highway 6 north of Regina. There was also a two-vehicle crash involving a semi near Moose Jaw on Highway 39. The injuries weren't known as of the last report from RCMP. And at Regina's airport, airlines started delaying or canceling flights as a precaution earlier today. And at last check, arrivals were still being canceled through 7 o'clock. Departures canceled for the rest of the day. In other news, the Public Safety Agency says 11 communities are under a state of emergency due to flooding. Leah Clark with the Water Security Agency says the spring storm could cause more issues. Rain on top of the snowpack could cause a rapid runoff event.
28: So typically that means that we have saturated soils, and so not a lot of holding capacity for moisture.
15: Clark says the Meadow Lake area could be hit the hardest with 20 to 40 millimeters of rain over the weekend. She says people should check the highway hotline when doing any traveling this May long weekend. Well, a week after we learned about a hepatitis A exposure in Saskatoon, the Saskatchewan Health Authority is sharing three new cases of the infection being reported. An email from the health authority to our station this afternoon said three people have now tested positive for hepatitis A. These cases were all connected to the initial positive incident the health authority shared last Thursday about an employee at the Saskatoon Club who had been sick with the infection. Anyone who was at the club between February 25th and March 18th was told about the potential for exposure. The Saskatoon Club is open and operating, but declined earlier in the week to comment on how they addressed the outbreak, but we've reached back out to them. SHA says the people who tested positive are receiving appropriate treatment. As our cities try to figure out ways to help a growing number of people who are homeless, Saskatoon's mayor has a vision. Our Saskatoon senior reporter Laura Fominoff has more from the mayor's State of the City address today.
14: But I want to be really clear that in future Saskatoon, not that long from now, I want to see no drop-in centers.
17: Mayor Cynthia Block also told the Chamber of Commerce crowd that if there has to be one homelessness shelter, it should be small, and
14: if we work together and follow what the data is telling us to do, we simply won't need them.
17: Block called on the business community for help and said
14: homelessness is supposed to be rare, brief, and not repeated.
17: She also touched on potential delays in the rapid transit project, said the deed was not dead, and that council needed to do more work to ease the burden on property taxpayers. In Saskatoon, I'm Laura Fominoff.
15: Moose Jaw is getting back a police officer fired a year and a half ago. Superintendent Taylor Mickleborough is being rehired, and there's still no indication what he was fired for. He had been fighting it with an appeal, and that hearing might have explained things, but it was pushed back several times, and now Moose Jaw's new police chief says he's reinstating Mickleborough following a legal analysis that he would likely have been reinstated on appeal anyway. Victoria Day long weekend weather for Saskatoon and central Saskatchewan. Tonight, showers or thunderstorms, looking at 5 to 10 millimeters or less than half an inch of rain. Wind gusting to 60, low 7. Tomorrow, another 5 to 10 millimeters of rain. Wind gusting to 50, temperature falling to 4 degrees. Saturday, yes, a chance of flurries and a high of 3. In Regina and southern Saskatchewan, there's still that wind warning, rain ending this evening, and then partly clearing up, west wind gusting up to 90, a low of 7. Tomorrow, partly sunny with a 60% chance of showers or thunderstorms, west wind gusting to 60, and a high of 14. And for Saturday, warming up a little, a high of 12 in the sunshine. For news anytime, go to cjme.com and ckom.com. I'm Jeff Smith.
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0: Welcome to Thursday morning, and it's a mixed bag in the province. Sunshine is blistering in parts of the province, and rain is drizzling in others. I look out the window of the studio here in Saskatoon. Rain maybe subsided a little bit right now, but it was drizzly coming in today. We are expecting a lot more moisture today, and that is going to happen in most parts of the province. Really, the next 24 hours, maybe 48, getting us into the weekend, and big winds. I don't even want to say the S word, but I do know in the northern part of the province, it's going to chill off enough that the moisture could turn to the white stuff. But let it be known I didn't use the S word. Evan Bray, good to have you here on this Thursday morning. Look, I got to tell you this. This is live radio. Live radio has twists and turns, and so as we are going to air, this show is morphing and changing in front of our eyes. We were supposed to have Federal Transport Minister Stephen McKinnon on the show at 9 o'clock today. Because he was just in Alberta for a big announcement. He's actually touring a BHP plant mine today. He's in Saskatoon for a chamber, Saskatchewan Chamber of Commerce meeting tomorrow. And he was going to join the show today at 9. Well, he's stuck on a plane. But at the same time, the federal government is announcing a clean electricity announcement, a fairly significant announcement. So we are going to chat with Stephanie Taylor, National Post political reporter, at 9 o'clock about what this announcement is and what it means for Canada. And I think as specifically, this one is going to be interesting in terms of what it means for Saskatchewan. So we'll get to that coming up in just a little bit. Housing continues to be a pinch point in the province. We, for so long, have been one of the most affordable provinces when it comes to housing. Well, the pendulum is swinging a bit here, and a lot of it has to do with the supply and demand. We've got very few houses on the market compared to the demand that is there. We welcome the Saskatchewan Realtors Association on the show. We'll talk a little bit about that. And also, I want to mention today on the show, a group in the province stepping up to help with the legal costs, legal advice incurred by women facing domestic abuse. I watched this lots in my career. This is a part of the system that I think has been a bit of a downfall for a long time, because you've got legal aid for people that are charged, but often people that are facing some sort of domestic abuse need legal advice, however, don't qualify for legal aid, and as a result, they're in this void. And it is a part of the system that has been grossly overlooked. Well, there is a group now that has launched the province's first no-cost legal clinic to support women impacted by intimate partner or family violence. It's a great project. We've got that on the show as well. All right, let's get going. Here is today's Big Talker.
1: Let's get down to business, shall we?
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4: 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The Big Talker.
0: Well, we often talk about, when we talk about Saskatchewan's economy, it's got a lot to do with some of the resource sectors that we have here. We just came through the Food, Fuel, and Fertilizer Conference here a couple of weeks ago, and I can tell you that there's lots of positive momentum in the province. A big conversation happens about where does the industry go next? How does this tie into some of these major projects happening in Canada? How do we protect our supply chain, which is such an important part of this discussion and an important part of what ultimately will help initiate stronger growth in the province? This is where Eric Anderson comes in. Always enjoy having Eric on the program. He is the executive director of the Saskatchewan Industrial and Mining Suppliers Association, better known as SIMSA. Eric Anderson, thanks for joining the show.
5: It's great to be here. It's good to be actually see face to face. I'm on the show every day, but I never actually see
0: you. I know. It's good. It's very good. Listen, let's start here. You were summoned to appear before the House of Commons Standing Committee on Industry and Technology, like literally last week.
5: Yeah, that's a bit of a shocker. You get to work in the morning, and Wednesday morning, there's an email saying, you know, it's an innocuous little email saying, House of Commons Committee would like you to appear. And you look at it and you go, oh, wait a minute. This is tomorrow morning. And they want your notes on your opening statement that day.
0: Yeah.
5: And oh, by the way, you got to use a certain headset and microphones. You got to go get that.
0: Yeah. So I saw parts of the presentation, have an idea of what your notes were going into there. What were the key messages that you tried to deliver in that presentation?
5: Well, the key messages are tricky, because you got to remember there's a few things to set this up. This is watched by the U.S. government, right? Whatever you say, this is a televised thing. So that's part one. You got to remember, okay, well, who's listening to this? And you don't want to kind of screw things up there. you're talking to a bunch of liberal MPs, a bunch of conservative MPs, and a block one. They all have equal time. So you got to be careful of, you don't want to set either one of them up, right? And then you got to be careful that you don't want to, you know, hurt our sectors because we are surprisingly doing well.
0: Yeah, and it's mostly about you protecting the industries that you represent.
5: Yeah, and so you kind of like, so you have this little line you're just treading right down the middle of.
0: Right.
5: And you're going, please don't ask about this, because they can ask anything. These are the same guys that dragged in the CEOs of all the food companies, like Loblaws, and that, when they're asking about food prices.
0: Right.
5: It could go anywhere. You don't know.
0: Right.
5: And so I did a little presentation on you know, what we see as a supply chain. And then the questions I got afterward were about nuclear power. Mm. Which was like, oh, okay, I didn't expect that. I thought we were here on Kuzma. But anyway, so what did we say? Sorry, I have to circle back what you actually asked here. Look, we're optimistic an agreement will be reached. Higher tariffs, though, could impact, certain ones of our members in the manufacturing of steel goods. But we're largely, you know, we're largely in kind of sovereign here. So we're not that impacted. Things would dramatically change, though, if the tariffs all of a sudden aligned on potash, uranium, oil and gas. Mm-hmm. That would be a different world. Now, where that would go, I don't know, but that's the world that we don't like. But, you know, we're nowhere near the problems Ontario has.
0: Some of those important sectors, we talk about potash, obviously, oil, right now have, you don't want to say come out unscathed, but when you talk with many, even the fact that they deal often in U.S. dollars gives them some buoyancy in this uncertain world.
5: Well, you always hear, you know, Saskatchewan has what the world needs, is that statement, right?
0: Right.
5: And we came out of the food, fuel, and fertilizer thing. You were there. Prabha put on a great event. I really dislike her for putting on such a great event. She does such great work.
0: There's a healthy competition.
5: It's like, come on, lady. Like, we're trying to do, like, our event has 3,100 people. I walk in. Yeah, I got you, Prabha. Her event, you know, 300 people, but wow, you know, like, so anyway, it's fun. So, but what I notice is I'm listening to the people from Ontario, the head of Steel Association, speaks to the same committee. I'm going, this whole statement of we've got what the world needs is a gross understatement. We have what the world needs to survive. This is food, which is fertilizer. Half the world's food supply comes from fertilizer. And energy. You need energy every day, otherwise society comes to a halt. So it's things people need to survive. The only source out there for uranium, for example, and the potash is either us or Russia, or maybe some in Kazakhstan. There's some minor pieces, but it's the major part. And you can't move the mine.
0: Right.
5: Like, you can't move these things. So the auto sector, these poor guys, do you need a new car today? Maybe, maybe not. You could always fix the old one, right? Like, you don't actually need a new car.
0: Mm-hmm.
5: Do you need to buy it from Canada, or could you buy it from the U.S., or could you buy it from Korea or Japan? Yeah, you could buy it from anywhere. Can you move the plant? Yeah. So, like, that's what they're facing. They're facing a whole other world. It'd be like for us, potash, uranium, oil and gas is picking up and leaving town.
0: Right.
5: That's what they're facing. So it's a whole other world. And so we've been largely, how do we say, sheltered?
0: Mm-hmm.
5: And,
0: well,
5: yeah.
0: I think, Eric, that's part of the messaging that I heard at that food, fuel, and fertilizer event. There's lots of optimism amongst, you talk with the big players, Mosaic, for example, were there. All of the big players in the resource industries in this province are fairly optimistic, but there is still this worry about federal regulations that could cause competitiveness problems on a global scale.
5: Yeah, and that's, you know, that's, you know, you get into the realm there of the stuff that the Mining Association takes care of, Fertilizer Canada takes care of, and wonderful people like Tim Gitzel and Karina Gistelink and Ken Seitz. Like, these people, they handle that part. And then our world is like, if they get squeezed, we get crushed.
0: Yeah.
5: So we are always kind of, you kind of keep your eye on what's going on out there, because, we, you know, we build and support this stuff. But we live off of it.
0: Right. So I know one of your asks, or one of the points you wanted to hit on when you were speaking at this standing committee, was around the protection of supply chain. What could the federal government do? What do they need to do to protect supply chain in Canada?
5: Well, I think the first thing is keep it in-house. When possible, shop local. I mean, the shop local thing, I mean, I think there's a lovely lady down the hallway here who says shop at the store or the door.
0: Mm-hmm.
5: And, you know, but it's an important thing, because you need to be self-sufficient. The sovereignty of resources, sovereignty of everything, and that's what they're looking at now. How do we keep stuff in Canada where we're not exposed, or at least have multiple other options from people that we know and trust long term. I mean, those can even change. You saw how things have gone
1: right
5: a little sideways with the U.S. We never thought that would happen, but you know, so all of a sudden you start realize, okay, we need to take care of ourselves, but we also have to be included in the conversation, which has been happening. I mean, by the fact that, like, this is the beginning of an emergency debate, and we're called in first day, which was huge. That never happened before. So that's a huge relief that the federal government is now listening to us, wanting our opinion. They asked us to create a major project procurement white paper for them. How do you build big? Because, like, BHP, the largest mining company on earth, comes to Saskatchewan to build the largest project they've ever built in Saskatchewan. They don't have a supply chain. How do you do that? How do you create a supply chain for that scale of a project and do it successfully? So we've done it with them. We're doing it now in nuclear power. We're doing a lot of work there. And so the feds were, well, how do you put this together? And so we wrote a document, how do you do this? And we turned that in, and we've had ongoing conversations. And I met with the major projects office people on Monday of this week of how to be included, and so that there's a lot of know-how. Mm-hmm. But I really think the country of Canada is in a position now that it desperately needs its Western resource sector and Western abilities in construction to do well for the country to survive.
1: Right. Eric Anderson is our guest, Saskatchewan Industrial and Mining Suppliers Association Executive Director. I made this statement off the start, but we do hear this morning from the Prime Minister that he is coming out with a national electricity strategy. We're going to dig into this a little bit more coming up after 9 o'clock with Stephanie Taylor from the National Post. But energy generation, Eric, has been a topic of discussion in this province. It's a bit of a political debate, I would suggest.
5: No
1: question period.
5: Really?
1: With the, you know, what we're seeing with the refurbishment and expansion of coal and coal use in the province to try and get us to that transition to nuclear, which we know is still a ways away, but you've been heavily involved in even hosting a nuclear conference here in Saskatchewan. How do you see this whole discussion?
5: Well, on the nuclear front, we're working through that. We had the head of market development for the senior VP from Canada in our office on Monday. And so we do this stuff in nuclear. I guess in the coal thing, first of all, wind and solar shut down completely for at least one full week every winter, sometimes two. They don't work here, so that's not, we need power that stays on forever.
1: Can I just stop you?
5: Yeah.
1: So wind and solar, one of my understandings is, and I've talked about this a couple of times, is around battery storage.
5: Yeah.
1: So it's, the generation is okay if you dump it in right away and use it as part of your base load, but it's not predictable, and so if there's a way we could store it affordably, that would help, but that technology is, if it exists, it's expensive.
5: And there's no way to store power for a longer term like you would need it. And storage implies a surplus.
1: Right.
5: Right. You need to have a surplus. Well, we don't have a surplus is the problem. So now we're down to coal and natural gas. Alina Young at the NDP, she's a wonderful human being. Talked to her a lot. She's a great person. I work with her. Jeremy Harrison, Minister Scott Moe, Rupen Pandya, they're all, like, we all work, you know, we as associate, we bounce between. And I think Brian Zinchak did a wonderful piece on costs. Right, the cost of coal and gas. But what I think that was missed was that the price of gas could go up a lot because we get our gas from Alberta, right? And you've seen right now the price of gasoline, right? Like what's going on there. But the big thing that nobody's talked about is sourcing a turbine. Like you can't build a power plant without a turbine. And these turbines have a 5 to 7 year waiting list right now if you ordered it today. I mean, the timelines of buying a new turbine versus a fixing one are huge issues because you can't, there's no North American manufacturer of turbines. And that's the core. Like you boil some water, create some steam under pressure. It spins the turbine, which turns a generator. It's the turbine.
1: Right.
5: No matter what power source, coal, natural gas, nuclear are the problems. And there's a problem there. We need to fix our turbines.
1: So the coal refurbishment is, in your opinion, not a bad move by the province?
5: It's a brilliant move. I mean, it keeps a pile of people employed, first of all, in Estevan. I mean, I don't know the exact dollars. It's not my math, but I think Brian got it correct on his estate. But I think it's the turbine refurbishment. And look, we got to keep the lights on as we build nuclear. And then the nuclear, just all that does is expand the grid, which is going to be happening. And then we need to replace the coal or the natural gas. And so it's a long-term play. You can't do this just quickly. You got to build to sustain, add, and then replace.
1: Right. All right. Well, I think we're going to have to call it there. Thanks so much for popping into studio here today, Eric. Appreciate you coming in, and we'll stay in touch. Lots always to talk about.
5: Well, thank you. Great chatting with you today, and enjoy your new studio here.
0: Well, we are. We've got great renovations happening in our main studio, so we're in a temporary location. But nonetheless, a great chat with Eric Anderson, Saskatchewan Industrial and Mining Suppliers Association Executive Director. We'll take a break. We'll be right back here on 980 CJME and 650 CKOM.
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7: Well, thanks again to Eric Anderson for stopping by, the CIMSA Executive Director. He recently appeared before the Canadian House of Commons Standing Committee on Industry and Technology, talking about the importance of protecting supply chains. We know the importance, for example, manufacturing that happens here in Saskatchewan. There's a number of ways in which supply chains, which can be impacted by tariffs, let's use steel and aluminum tariffs as an example, greatly impacts the bottom line. So continued good work being done there. Okay, National Electricity Strategy. That is the words coming out of the mouth of the Prime Minister here recently. He just made this announcement. Today we are going to connect with our friend Stephanie Taylor, National Post political reporter, to get the notes on what has been announced and what the impact is going to be for Canadians and for us here in Saskatchewan. That's coming up next here on 650 CKOM, 980 CJME.
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7: Good evening. I'm Maria Robinson. Southern Saskatchewan gets hammered by Mother Nature. The Premier's reaction to a refreshed federal electricity plan. And the Stampede menu, mouth-watering or vomit-inducing. Powerful winds could leave southwest parts of the province in the dark for more than a full day. SaskPower says the power went out last night around 6 when the wind damaged 10 transmission structures.
8: We have personnel and materials and equipment on site, and we've done as much as we can at ground level.
7: Joel Cherry is with the Crown. He says the wind is too strong for the workers to go up in the bucket trucks to fix the structures, so they're going to have to wait until it's safe. And he says it's looking like that will be into tomorrow. From wind to rain, the Water Safety Agency says flooding is starting to ease.
9: I think we're turning a corner. We're seeing a lot of those high flow events receding quite a bit here in the last 24 hours especially.
7: But the spring storm coming this weekend could accelerate things again. Leah Clark with the agency says rain on top of the snowpack could cause a rapid runoff event this weekend. It's because the ground is already saturated in many areas and can't absorb more water. Sonnet McGuire is the park manager for Waskasu. She says the conditions ahead of the May long weekend are unlike anything she's seen in her 15 years on the job.
10: I'm not sure that I ever remember snowbanks still in the park going into May long weekend versus maybe getting a bit of snow over May long weekend.
7: McGuire says there's still ice on lakes and even snow in some northern provincial parks heading into the unofficial start of camping season. But even with some communities underwater, others are already worrying about fires. The chief of the Mistawasis Nahiyawuk First Nation, just east of Prince Albert, is calling for stronger wildfire response systems. This comes after a fast-moving grass fire destroyed a home and forced evacuations yesterday. Chief Daryl Watson says dry conditions and high winds turned the blaze into an emergency within minutes. Watson says they've repeatedly pushed the province for a dedicated rapid response react crew, but to no avail. A hearing for the teen boy facing multiple charges after a fiery crash on Idlewild Drive in Saskatoon has been pushed to next week. His lawyer said they need more time to put together a release plan for the 14-year-old. The teen is facing charges that include dangerous driving, causing bodily harm, failing to stop after an accident, and evading police. The accident on May 5th left an 82-year-old man in critical condition. 24-year-old Kiefer Ballantyne is also charged. As Saskatoon and Regina try to figure out ways to help the growing number of people who are homeless, Saskatoon's mayor has a vision of her own. Senior reporter Lara Fominoff has more from the mayor's State of the City address at today's Chamber of Commerce luncheon.
11: But I want to be really clear that in future Saskatoon, not that long from now, I want to see no drop-in centers.
12: Mayor Cynthia Block also told the Chamber of Commerce crowd that if there has to be one homelessness shelter, it should be small, and
11: if we work together and follow what the data is telling us to do, we simply won't need them.
12: Block called on the business community for help and said
11: homelessness is supposed to be rare, brief, and not repeated.
12: She also touched on potential delays in the rapid transit project, said the deed was not dead, and that council needed to do more work to ease the burden on property taxpayers. In Saskatoon, I'm Lara Fominoff.
7: We're learning more about Ottawa's long-awaited clean electricity strategy. Prime Minister Mark Carney today saying this plan will double the capacity of our grid by 2050 and supply clean, reliable, and affordable power across the country for decades to come.
13: Now, with the right investments and electrification measures, 7 in 10 Canadian households will pay less for their total energy by 2050.
7: It seems there are a number of things in the new strategy Premier Scott Moe is nodding his head at. He says it could have opportunities around things like speeding up nuclear, making the most of existing power generation, and interties between provinces.
14: But actually to tie into some of our provincial neighbors and solidify not only our grid and our opportunity, but help them solidify theirs.
7: Moe doesn't believe Saskatchewan's coal power will be an issue, saying Saskatchewan is working toward coal reduction. It's just a disagreement on when. 26 people in Canada are being told to monitor for hantavirus symptoms. Health experts say they're considered low risk and are all passengers from flights with someone with a rodent-borne illness. They don't have to isolate. And the Calgary Stampede is out with a brand new artery-clogging menu guaranteed to make guests go yahoo. This year includes cheese-filled donuts topped with a golden crust of ramen noodles. You can also dig into cheese pizza dipped in corn dog batter, dusted with Cheeto seasoning, and tossed in the deep fryer. Or perhaps your palate is more suited to Spam fries and candied pickles on a stick. The Stampede starts in early July. The latest local news is as close as your phone. 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In Regina and southern Saskatchewan, tonight rain with wind gusting to 70, low 7. Tomorrow partly cloudy with a 60% chance of showers and risk of a thunderstorm, high 14. Saturday sunny and high 12. In Saskatoon and central Saskatchewan, tonight rain with a risk of a thunderstorm, low 7. Tomorrow rain and high of plus 4. Saturday cloudy with a 60% chance of flurries, high 3. For news anytime, go to CJME.com and CKOM.com. I'm Maria Robinson.
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0: Welcome back to the show. Evan Bray on a Thursday morning. I mentioned earlier, Thursday morning where things are a little bit hectic. You know, you never know. Live radio, things happen. Guests have to cancel, which is what happened this morning. We were scheduled to have Canadian Transport Minister Stephen McKinnon on the show. He was in Alberta yesterday making a couple of announcements there. He's in Saskatchewan today. In fact, he's touring a BHP mine. He's speaking to the Saskatchewan Chamber of Commerce tomorrow morning at a breakfast and was scheduled to join the show right now. He's stuck on a plane. So we got a cancellation there, which actually worked out okay because, as you know, it wasn't that long ago. In the last hour, the federal government unveiled their latest vision for Canada's electricity future, which is something that we also wanted to be able to talk about. The plan is focused on dramatically expanding the national power grid, doubling it, in fact, is what they're wanting to do. Demand surges from population growth, electrification, and industry. So Prime Minister Mark Carney confirmed this morning it's reviewing and amending the clean electricity regulations. Of course, that's been controversial, certainly here in the prairies. I don't know if we know the full extent of the amendments yet, but there were a couple that were announced this morning. This announcement ultimately signals a clearer role for natural gas in providing power and stepping in during peak demand and emergency situations. You do wonder, though, what is it going to mean for Saskatchewan, knowing that we've refurbished the coal fleet here in the province because of, number one, it's a resource that we have readily available that we own as a province, all of those discussion points. So this is an interesting discussion. I want to bring on to the show Stephanie Taylor. Stephanie is the National Post political reporter who often is our conduit to what's going on in Ottawa. And Stephanie at the news conference this morning and joins us live now. So for people just tuning in, can you just recap what the announcement was this morning?
1: Yeah, so I mean, you summarized what the Prime Minister certainly sees as the headline, which is his government's plan to double Canada's electricity generation by 2050. And he's talking about the need to do that, not just to power everyday, utilities that people rely for electricity. But this is a government that's talked a lot about building big projects. We think about things like AI data centers. You need a lot of electricity to power those. And so what he's announcing today's strategy, that the Prime Minister says it is going to be subject to about 4 months of consultations, working with provinces, industry, First Nations, and other stakeholders to get their input on it before it is kind of finalized. Now, the Prime Minister is touting this plan as one of being around affordability by trying to bring down affordability costs in a big way for Canadians, and is talking about how, you know, doubling Canada's electricity capacity is going to require upwards of $1 trillion in investment. Some of that's going to be private, some of that's going to be public. The Prime Minister had talked about his government's plan to ease the regulatory process for big projects. We think about things like the Federal Major Projects Office. But I think for the prairies, one of the big shifts we are seeing, and you're right, Evan, we don't know all the details yet, but from what we saw under the former Prime Minister, Justin Trudeau, to what we see now, is there's more of a relaxing around the restrictions and the role that liquefied natural gas and gas can play in this. And this is something that I know this announcement just happened not too long ago, but even some stakeholders have said, you know, this is a good thing. They kind of see it as a bit more of a pragmatic reality in places like the prairies.
0: Mm-hmm. So the clean electricity regulations, Stephanie, have been a controversial piece of this electricity discussion from the start. We're looking now at this renewed national electricity strategy. Do you get the sense that there's a relaxing of it and potentially we could hear more?
1: I think so. I mean, again, the details are just starting to come down. I think a lot of companies and those in industry were waiting for this announcement from the Prime Minister. He has said for a number of weeks now that this strategy was coming. So at a time where there's a lot of companies hearing from the Prime Minister that this is a time to build, they were looking at what exactly does this mean for electrification? What does this mean for regulations? I know, again, specifically on the issue of AI data centers, if Canada wants to be attracting its provinces and jurisdictions as home for those, they, take a lot of electricity to power. And the Prime Minister, in his remarks today, kind of reiterated how his government sees this set of regulations where he's kind of talking about, you know, it's not so much about things like prohibitions, but more trying to send a message of pragmatism. And that's where I think you do see some relaxing or planned relaxing when it comes to the role that natural gas is going to be playing. Now, of course, there's going to be environmentalists and others who see this as a bit of a climb down. I noticed that former Environment Minister Catherine McKenna under Mr. Trudeau has already went online saying, listen, gas is not a form of clean electricity. But you kind of see the Prime Minister trying to, I think, find a bit of a balance, particularly to get provinces on side like Saskatchewan and others in the West that, as you said, had been raising concerns about kind of a net zero electricity grid is not going to be realistic in a province that gets as cold as it does out there.
0: So I was just trying to catch bits and pieces. It's tough when you're live on the air and there's a big announcement coming down. But I know the Prime Minister said that this isn't necessarily an easy task. In fact, I heard him refer to, if you get it wrong, Canadians pay more. If we're too timid, we have to rely on other countries for our energy. However, getting it right, could this mean a reduction in power bills for Canadians?
1: That is what the Prime Minister is touting. He's touting, like, power bills for Canadians could go down by somewhat of I think the figure was around 70% by 2050. So there's some big promises in here, and he's really trying to lean in on the affordability piece, and he's also leaning in with this announcement on his plan to build. He's talking about, you know, his government's plan to expand some of the rules in place for kind of what projects qualify for tax credits to get more projects in the ground. Think around nuclear, which that applies in a big way to Saskatchewan, as well as hydro in provinces that have hydro, as well as renewables. And he's touting, you know, getting more, trying to, you know, build out Canada's electricity grid is going to create a lot of jobs in kind of the tens of thousands over kind of the next 25 or so years. And what was another kind of significant announcement that the Prime Minister made is that he wants to see kind of more transmission lines and sharing between provinces. Provinces like Ontario, for example, you know, sell electricity down to the states as well as other provinces. And so this is, I think, part of the Prime Minister's kind of goal and agenda of trying to kind of get more cooperation between provinces versus kind of exporting power south of the border.
0: Stephanie Taylor is our guest, National Post political reporter. Any sense of how the current energy industry will respond to this? Was there upfront consultation done, or is this announcement coming at a surprise to them?
1: I don't think it's coming at a surprise. It was something that they were waiting for. Again, this is an industry that is liking what they're hearing from the Prime Minister about it's time to build, it's time to make Canada an energy superpower. But at the same time, they were wondering, okay, you know, the devil's in the details. Show me what the plan is. So I think in the next hour, we are going to be hearing some reaction from industry. And I think they will like the fact that there is going to be consultation. Now, will that level of consultation and the time it takes to implement these, will that create the certainty it needs, this sector needs to kind of move ahead with certain projects as they decide what exactly to advance? That remains to be seen.
0: You know, we watched, and I mean, this started right when I would even suggest the campaign was on for the last federal election, where you heard Prime Minister Carney talking about his vision of Canada becoming an energy superpower. And it was spoken about many times, including on our show, that it's almost impossible to be an energy superpower and have one of the world's most aggressive climate strategies at the same time. What sense are you getting, Stephanie, about where Ottawa is at on the environment, on the climate issue, and maybe where the Liberal government 5 years ago was with where the current government is now?
1: It's much different. I mean, critics will say what the Prime Minister is announcing is a lot of nice words, but until projects get built, you won't be able to notice the difference. But certainly this is a Prime Minister that is trying to sell Canadians on having what I think he would describe as a more pragmatic climate agenda, one that is more friendly to industry investment. And industry oftentimes says you can't ask us to build and expand and try out new technologies if regulations and rules you have in place are too stringent. So we are seeing a relaxing on that front. Now, certainly, I think it's also interesting that today's announcement, which is really the Prime Minister focusing on things like clean energy is coming a day before he is expected to be in Calgary tomorrow on Friday with Alberta Premier Daniel Smith when they announce their implementation agreement on the next stage of this kind of pipeline industrial carbon pricing pact. We've already seen some details leak out around kind of what we're expecting to see Alberta get in terms of the length of time to hike its industrial carbon price or industrial carbon tax to $130 per ton. We're looking at a 2040 deadline for that one. There's also some expectation that there's going to be some more timelines, and what the Prime Minister described today as we're trying to advance that pipeline Alberta wants to build from its province to BC's west coast, because Alberta, of course, is working on a proposal that it's going to be submitting to the feds and looking for approval quicker rather than later. So I think kind of these two back-to-back announcements show kind of the line the Prime Minister is trying to walk with his climate agenda of saying this is a government that is still committed to climate change. They see it as necessary for the energy transition, but also trying to say we are friendly to industry and we do not want to kind of have the same fight that his predecessor did.
0: You know, I've seen lots of leaked bits and pieces of information with regard to the announcement that you're hinting could be happening tomorrow. One of the storylines that I saw was that there is a push by the Alberta government to make this pipeline one of the nation-building projects, and as such would flow through the major projects office, would have access to the expedited approvals, those types of things. Do you know anything there, Stephanie?
1: That is certainly something that I reported yesterday, where there is an expectation that some agreement is in the works between the federal government and the Alberta government as to some timeline, as well when the federal government might be willing to give it that designation. And I was told, you know, expect sometime in the fall. Now, this is something Alberta has been pushing. We knew Alberta was going to be submitting this pipeline proposal to the major projects office, and that Alberta Premier Daniel Smith was looking for some approval sooner rather than later on that front. And I think as Ms. Smith has talked about publicly for her last few appearances, there is a bit of growing impatience from industry and from Albertans as well, given the bubbling separatist sentiment and the issue that kind of is embroiling the UCP government right now. But on the industry side, there certainly is, as Ms. Smith has talked about, a bit of growing impatience as to how serious the federal government and the Alberta governments are about advancing and kind of paving the way to create a pipeline. And I think doing things, and I mean, as having as part of the negotiations, rather, things like tangible timelines about when, you know, a project is going to the major projects office, when it could receive that national interest designation, which would allow the federal government to say, hey, all of these approvals you need to jump through, they're done up front, we'll attach a conditions document. That process is the goal of sending more certainty to industry. So that is kind of the phase of this pipeline at a time when you do hear a lot of oil and gas CEOs saying, hey, we need to see some regulatory changes, and we still have a lot of questions about what exactly the path to building something is as big and expensive and expansive as a new million barrel a day pipeline to the West Coast looks like.
0: Right. Stephanie, we are completely out of time, but I'm going to ask one more very quick question. Any idea what this consultation process will look like over the next couple of months?
1: It's going to be a chance for industry to weigh in, for provinces to weigh in, for industry stakeholders, for environmental stakeholders to be weighing in for the government, and it'll then be up to the government fundamentally about what they hear and how much they might be amending or changing their strategy. For example, we looked to Alberta. Alberta has, as part of this MOU, seen itself exempted from the clean electricity regulations as part of hiking its industrial carbon price. So I am interested to see whether provinces see this as an opportunity to say, hey, this is what you want us to build, this is what we need, and the question is how flexible might the federal government be to kind of some of these arguments.
0: Stephanie, always appreciate you on the show. Thanks for the quick update from today's announcement.
1: Oh, you're welcome.
0: Stephanie Taylor with the National Post, political reporter, reporting live from the announcement today. Prime Minister Mark Carney making literally in the last hour here around basically a national electricity strategy. Let's take a break. We'll come back. We're going into open lines, so chance for us to talk about this and whatever else is on your mind coming up in a moment here. 650 CKOM, 980 CJME.
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15: Daryl called it, right in his grade 2 yearbook. 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When asked why, he exclaimed,
16: I just like the smell of gas.
15: Daryl eventually grew up, roamed the West searching for work, even tried being a banker in Medicine Hat. 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Yep, it was hopeless. 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

0: Thanks again to Stephanie Taylor for stopping by the show. National Post reporter that was live at the news conference this morning. Prime Minister Mark Carney held on a national electricity strategy. So here's the takeaways. Here's what we learned this morning. He has announced this national electricity strategy, which is aimed at doubling Canada's electricity grid by 2050. Because we know demand is going up. Electrification, industrial growth, artificial intelligence, which is probably a part of this discussion that is one of many parts, let's say that is controversial, because there are a lot of people that are critical of how much power artificial intelligence, particularly data centers, will be taking off of electrical grids across Canada. So, doubling of Canada's electricity grid by 2050. It focuses on energy security and affordability, promising up to $15 billion in savings by 2050. Lower energy costs for 7 in 10 households while keeping electricity reliable. This is where I wonder, and the devil's going to be in the details, right? The devil will be in the details when we understand how does this implicate us here in Saskatchewan. Knowing that the clean electricity regulations are still there, they haven't gone anywhere. Yes, there has been an adjustment to include natural gas, which will have some positive implications for Saskatchewan. However, we have heard, and we have talked about quite a bit on this program, that Saskatchewan is choosing to stick with coal because of, from an affordability standpoint, it makes the most sense. The ultimate goal is to transition to nuclear, but transitioning our entire energy production to natural gas before we get to nuclear, from the government of Saskatchewan, is being said as to be much more costly. I know the NDP, provincially the NDP, are arguing with that, saying that it is more costly to stick with coal. So this is the back and forth. So this discussion rests inside now this national electricity strategy. Now, the strategy rests on four pillars: building new infrastructure, connecting provincial grids, training over 130,000 skilled workers, and then manufacturing more energy technology in Canada. So some fairly major investments are being discussed. But when the rubber hits the road, what does this actually look like? So this will be one of many topics we will be staying on top of, but it's in the early stages. We don't know a lot of details yet. We are just hearing the announcement this morning, but if you'd like to discuss this during Open Lines, I would be happy to listen. Let's chat. Open Lines coming up next here on 650 CKOM, 980 CJME.
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2: Good evening, I'm Maria Robinson. Powerful winds could leave southwest parts of the province in the dark for more than a full day. Joel Cherry with SaskPower says the wind is too strong for workers to go up in the bucket trucks to fix damaged transmission structures, so they'll have to wait until it's safe. A hearing for the teen boy facing multiple charges after a fiery crash on Saskatoon's Ottawa Drive has been pushed to next week. His lawyer said they need more time to put together a release plan for the 14-year-old. The accident on May 5th left an 82-year-old man in critical condition. Premier Scott Moe shares his reaction to Ottawa's long-awaited clean electricity strategy. He says it could have opportunities around things like speeding up nuclear, making the most of existing power generation, and interties between provinces. And Waskasoo's park manager says in her 15 years on the job, she's never seen conditions like this ahead of the May long weekend. There's still ice on lakes and even snow in some northern provincial parks. In Regina and southern Saskatchewan, tonight showers with wind getting up to 70, low 7. Tomorrow partly cloudy with a 60% chance of showers in the afternoon, high 14. In Saskatoon and central Saskatchewan, tonight showers with a risk of thunderstorm, low 7. Tomorrow showers with temperature falling to plus 4. For news anytime, go to cjme.com and ckom.com. I'm Maria Robinson.
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5: 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At a touch under 42 million metric tons, this year's crop was 13% bigger than last year and nearly 25% above the five-year average. Despite drought in some regions, Saskatchewan farmers produced record volumes of canola, 17% ahead of last year, and lentils jumped nearly 40%. I'm Paul Martin.
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0: Evan Bray, good to have you here. It's a Thursday morning, kind of a drizzly Thursday, depending on what part of the province you're in, and you can expect it to be overcast, cloudy, rainy, and windy for much of the province as the day moves along and through the night into tomorrow as well. Before we jump into the phones, I just want to do a quick thanks to the Paramedic Services Chiefs of Saskatchewan. They are holding meetings in Saskatoon the last couple of days at the Delta Marriott. They had me down there yesterday afternoon. We had a great chat about leadership and wellness for staff and customer service in a world where all three of those things are needed. Stephen Skoredko is the lead there. He runs the Waka and District EMS. I had Barry and Trevor Duchak, father-son combo, part of the team at Parkland Ambulance in Prince Albert. I had a great chat with Jerry Schreimer from Medivie. There were, I think, 130 people there representing EMS and paramedics in the province. So thanks again to the Paramedic Services Chiefs of Saskatchewan. Again, not just for the opportunity to go down and chat yesterday, which I did enjoy, but to the work that they do. I think we always will take the time to recognize the important role that paramedics play in our province. So a big thanks to them. Okay, well, what do we want to chat about? Open lines are here, 1-877-332-8255. Here's the thing that I'm still wondering about. We heard the announcement this morning, Prime Minister Mark Carney making on a national energy or electricity strategy, looking to double Canada's electricity grid by 2050. There is said to be some adjustments that have already been signaled in the clean electricity regulations. Now, this is hot on the heels of some of the negotiations that have been happening in Alberta with regard to the pipeline. And we are hearing leaked bits and pieces. In fact, it's forecasted we'll hear more tomorrow that Alberta and Ottawa have been able to come together and shake hands on a deal that will have the movement of a development of a pipeline in exchange for a steady increase on industrial carbon pricing. It was interesting to me, shortly after that news broke yesterday, John McKenzie, who is the Cenovus CEO, did basically some public speaking on what carbon pricing does and doesn't do for the industry.
1: We are the only country among the 10 largest producers globally that has a carbon tax. And the carbon tax for our industry is nothing more than a cost. It doesn't incent us to decarbonize. It is solely a cost of doing business. So when you think about what we intended to do with the carbon tax, is it really works when it's globally applied, and that can be passed on to the consumer. The consumer sees the higher cost of the product that they're consuming, and they consume less of it, and you get the price signal going back to the producer who produces less. What we've done is we put a carbon tax on in Canada that is solely born in Canada, and we compete in a global market. So the products that we sell get a global price, so we're not able to pass that along to the consumer. So there's a breakage of the linkage in terms of what the policy was intended to do and what it actually does. So it's simply a cost of doing business that has to be incorporated into any investment decision. But we have that, plus we have the tanker ban, plus we have, you know, clean electricity regulations, plus we have methane regulations, and all of this is just combined to make an incredibly complicated policy framework that makes investment in Canada difficult and non-competitive with other countries like the U.S. and countries in Asia.
0: Again, that's the Cenovus CEO, John McKenzie. So what he talked about is industrial carbon pricing, when you're putting it on oil and gas, doesn't result in less carbon. Because the theory is that you put it on there, it gets passed on to the customer, you and I, and it incentivizes us to burn less oil and gas, thus less needs to be produced. But that's not what happens, because it is a global price. So industry in Canada can't set the market price. It's a global price. And as a result, industry won't be passing this on to consumers. They will just be paying this price. So it's a hit on industry that doesn't result in less carbon. it is a hit on industry that adds a cost to them, and as you heard him say, does nothing to incentivize further investment in Canada. So interesting coming from the Cenovus CEO, and that's just one of many voices, of course, in the industry. 1-877-332-8255. That is the number. The lines are open, and I'm happy to have a chat with you. Let's start with Arnold in Regina. Thanks so much for calling in. We heard the announcement this morning from Prime Minister Mark Carney. What do you expect, if anything, will come from this for Saskatchewan?
2: Well, you know, after listening to Stephanie Taylor and, of course, the pronouncement she made and, you know, trying to sound, make Carney sound better, they're just talking, this is pure oxymoron speech. Like, this is just, it's absolutely impossible what it is that they're trying to do. Like, all we got to do is look back, Brookfield, Carney Brookfield. They were talking about ESG just a little while ago. Where does our electricity come from? You just don't plug your thing in. It doesn't come from windmills and solar panels. This comes from coal, natural gas, and oil. And that's all they've done over these last years is just push this craziness. And you cannot buy this stuff that's coming from the federal government. Even our provincial government, they just spent millions of dollars on some battery storage plant up in the northeast part of the city here that's going to run 20,000 homes when it's fully charged for like 2.5 hours.
0: I don't think it's even that long, Arnold. I honestly think it's like an hour and a half or something.
2: What are our other 225,000 homes in Regina going to do? Like, these governments are just clueless. Like,
0: well, it's thanks for the call, Arnold. I appreciate you weighing in. This national electricity strategy, it's interesting to me because, and I'm seeing so many of you on the text line saying this, is, you know, okay, words are words. These are the things that we're hoping to do, planning to do. Here's the possible implications if it all goes according to plan. But, you know, don't forget, I mean, major investments are happening and underway, and the Prime Minister talked about that in hydro, in nuclear, in wind, in transmission lines, in grid modernization, home energy retrofits. Some of these things not applicable to Saskatchewan. So what the implication will be here, I think, is yet to be determined. Now, Ken, with a text saying, I'm listening to the announcement from the Prime Minister, zero details, all speculation. And then you'll listen to experts tease out arguments to try and justify taking a position that supports their particular grift. So, Ken, skeptical, as many on the text line are. Sean in Weyburn, you've got Carney claiming that our power bills will decrease by 75%. You've got the NDP in Saskatchewan claiming they will increase by 100%. The only way you will see a decrease is if the federal government scrap their net zero agenda. I am still very skeptical as to whether or not a national electricity strategy with clean electricity regulations and a focus on what has been an aggressive climate strategy for the country can coexist at the same time. I say skeptical, that's probably being lenient. I just don't know how it can happen. Cal in Oxbow with a text that said both TC Energy and Cenovus both reiterated that Canada is not a friendly place for private investment. That's the clip I just played from the Cenovus CEO. The federal government's plan, according to Cal, take more tax dollars. Tax credits are small potatoes. If you want to help, eliminate all the carbon taxes, drop all the regulations. Because without those two things, private equity will stay away from Canada. Cal, thanks so much for the text. 1-877-332-8255. That is the number. We are in open lines. Okay, here's the other story. Because the news this morning about this national electricity strategy just broke. Yesterday, we heard the story out of Alberta. A fairly significant bump in the road for the discussion on independence and separation because a judge threw out that Alberta separatist petition yesterday, ruling that basically the province had a duty to consult with First Nations and they didn't. Shayna Leonard is the justice that made that decision. She said that Alberta's chief electoral officer should have never issued the referendum petition. And the premier of Alberta, Danielle Smith, has promised an appeal. So what does that mean? In fact, why don't we go to the phone lines on that? I know we've got a couple of callers. Ken in Saskatoon, why don't we start there? Ken, thanks so much for calling in. The judge shut down the Alberta petition. Are you surprised?
3: No, because our judges just are really the worst. Very, very bad regarding their ability to think through something logically. So I don't have any lawyer experience, but I do have a lot of logic experience. So let's take a look at this. Is according to this judge, consultation was required at the very beginning of the process before any signatures went on a petition. Well, maybe that petition was only going to get 50 signatures. Would you go through an expensive consultation process because a petition that may fail to get any signatures touches on something to do with treaty rights? Mm-hmm. It absolutely makes no sense, because what happens is that you've really got, you've only got two places where you can have your duty to consult. Duty to consult isn't on the private citizen. It's on the government. But until the government has something to consult on, you know, it's like that old Joseph Heller Catch-22 book. I mean, it's a great catch. The other thing is that why wouldn't you just do a whole bunch of different petitions and continue to have Alberta have to consult all the time? It makes no sense. It's not workable. And here's the bad thing about it, is that whatever the percentage of separatists were, people that were going to vote yes in something like this, it just went up a lot. That was unnecessary.
0: Yeah, I was going to say, that's going to be interesting to see what the fallout is. Ken, thanks for the call. Lawyers for several First Nations, of course, were in court arguing last month that Alberta's referendum process and its use by people that are pushing for independence and to separate is unconstitutional, and it would violate their treaty rights. And so clearly, this justice has agreed with that strategy. Now, Ken's point is one that many people are making. I've seen a number of people, experts, say it's interesting to think that consultation needs to happen on a concept as opposed to a project. It's one thing if you've got a pipeline being built and it's going through lands owned by a First Nation. That's different than a concept, and that's exactly where Ken is going. 1-877-332-8255. Let's stay on this topic. I want to grab Wayne's call before we take a break. Wayne in Saskatoon, thanks for joining the show. What have you got for me?
4: Well, Evan, what's going on in Alberta to me is almost mind-boggling, but I never claim to be very bright when it comes to politics and all that stuff, but to ignore the First Nations completely in the process, what's with this 50 signatures? Like, you don't know how many you're going to get, so let's just not bother talking to the First Nations. Well, that's what they did, and now they're up against it. Like, what do they plan to do there? We're going to draw a line saying, okay, well, we're separating, but this line to that way, well, you're Canada's problem.
0: So are you saying they should have negotiated? Is that your point, Wayne?
4: Of course they should have. Pretty arrogant to just get a bunch of signatures and doesn't involve the First Nations and all of their rights and mineral rights. And, oh my goodness. It's a mess, Evan.
0: It's a mess. It's not over yet, though. We know the Premier of Alberta, of course, has absolutely and quite definitively said that they will be appealing this decision. She keeps referring to it as a mistaken law. It's not good for democracy. It does not reflect democracy. She keeps referring to it as a lower court decision. These are all indicators that this will be an appeal by the province. Now, where it goes, what the result is, keep in mind, we've also heard many people reference that it's not just 300,000 signatures. It's 300,000 on the the petition that was going around of people wanting to separate, but there was another 400,000 on a petition of people who want to stay. So the Premier of Alberta keeps saying, we've got 700,000 plus signatures of people that want to vote on this issue, and that's why it's a discussion that I think will be around for a while yet. Let's take a break, come back, and continue on with our open lines here on 980 CJME and 650 CKOM.
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7: So when this ruling came down yesterday about the judge in Alberta throwing out the separatist petition, Danielle Smith did a quick news conference. One of the questions she was asked is, does this ruling mean that Canada is a jail that cannot be escaped? This is what Danielle Smith said.
8: Well, you know, I guess we will have to talk with our Quebec counterparts to see what they think about this kind of ruling. I would say that it is a single judge. Who's made a decision, and we have now 700,000 Albertans, whether they're on the remain side or the leave side, who've said that they want to have this public debate. So our citizen initiative petition was always meant to be very permissive, and we kept on having to modify it to ensure that that permissive quality was in there. We want to hear from Albertans. That's what we think democracy is, and we'll be meeting with our caucus and cabinet to further review the decision and decide next steps. But as I say, since we believe that this one is incorrect in law and anti-democratic, we will be appealing it.
7: It was an interesting question. Is Canada a jail that cannot be escaped? The notion of a federal electricity strategy also heating up the text lines. Terry from India Head saying Carney keeps coming up with his great idea and then forgets to say that we're going to carbon tax you as well, so we've got money to pay the debt. That way he can say he's not raising taxes. As of now, we can all talk all we want about an electricity strategy, says Les in Corning. Action is now what's needed, but I guarantee you in a year we are still going to be talking about it. Dylan from Saskatoon, who likes to refer to himself as Radicalized Dylan, says, okay, so now we got a bunch of coal power plants and live next to AI data centers. I can't wait for the future of Saskatchewan. We're headed in the right direction. I'm guessing Dylan is saying that tongue-in-cheek, knowing Dylan. Thanks for the text. We'll continue this conversation throughout the show, but we're going to shift gears to housing in Saskatchewan. We've got the Saskatchewan Realtors Association joining us next here on 650 CKOM, 980 CJME.
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2: I recently recorded episode 2000 of Prosperity Saskatchewan. Now, Prosperity Saskatchewan began broadcasting in January of 2008, with the first sponsor being 49 North Resource Fund. It broadcasted for about a week, and then Potash Corp phoned because they wanted to be involved. Oh, and for some of you, Potash Corp is now known as Nutrien. Eventually, Athabasca Basin Development Limited Partnership, or ABDLP, became a sponsor. After 6 years, I took a break and then restarted things again in December of 2022 with Nutrien, Cameco, and the Government of Saskatchewan as sponsors. But it's still a daily radio item in our resource sector and the economy that I research, write, and voice. Our province has done some incredible things over the past years, and we strengthen our attitude. If you want to learn more, go to prosperitysaskatchewan.ca. I'm Eric Anderson from CIMSA.
1: Prosperity Saskatchewan, presented by the Government of Saskatchewan, Nutrien, and Cameco. 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
3: Good evening, I'm Maria Robinson. Southern Saskatchewan gets hammered by Mother Nature, the Premier's reaction to a refreshed federal electricity plan, and the Stampede menu, mouth-watering or vomit-inducing. Powerful winds could leave southwest parts of the province in the dark for more than a full day. SaskPower says the power went out last night around 6 when the wind damaged 10 transmission structures.
4: We have personnel and materials and equipment on site, and we've done as much as we can at ground level.
3: Joel Cherry is with the Crown. He says the wind is too strong for the workers to go up in the bucket trucks to fix the structures, so they're going to have to wait until it's safe. And he says it's looking like that will be into tomorrow. From wind to rain, the Water Safety Agency says flooding is starting to ease.
5: I think we're turning a corner. We're seeing a lot of those high flow events receding quite a bit here in the last 24 hours especially.
3: But the spring storm coming this weekend could accelerate things again. Leah Clark with the agency says rain on top of the snowpack could cause a rapid runoff event this weekend. It's because the ground is already saturated in many areas and can't absorb more water. Sonnet McGuire is the park manager for Waskasu. She says the conditions ahead of the May long weekend are unlike anything she's seen in her 15 years on the job.
6: I'm not sure that I ever remember snowbanks still in the park going into May long weekend versus maybe getting a bit of snow over May long weekend.
3: McGuire says there's still ice on lakes and even snow in some northern provincial parks heading into the unofficial start of camping season. But even with some communities underwater, others are already worrying about fires. The chief of the Mistawasis Nahiyawuk First Nation, just east of Prince Albert, is calling for stronger wildfire response systems. This comes after a fast-moving grass fire destroyed a home and forced evacuations yesterday. Chief Darrell Watson says dry conditions and high winds turned the blaze into an emergency within minutes. Watson says they've repeatedly pushed the province for a dedicated rapid response react crew, but to no avail. A hearing for the teen boy facing multiple charges after a fiery crash on Idlewild Drive in Saskatoon has been pushed to next week. His lawyer said they need more time to put together a release plan for the 14-year-old. The teen is facing charges that include dangerous driving, causing bodily harm, failing to stop after an accident, and evading police. The accident on May 5th left an 82-year-old man in critical condition. 24-year-old Kiefer Ballantyne is also charged. As Saskatoon and Regina try to figure out ways to help the growing number of people who are homeless, Saskatoon's mayor has a vision of her own. Senior reporter Lara Fominoff has more from the mayor's State of the City address at today's Chamber of Commerce luncheon.
7: But I want to be really clear that in future Saskatoon, not that long from now. I want to see no drop-in centers.
8: Mayor Cynthia Block also told the Chamber of Commerce crowd that if there has to be one homelessness shelter, it should be small, and
7: if we work together and follow what the data is telling us to do, we simply won't need them.
8: Block called on the business community for help and said
7: homelessness is supposed to be rare, brief, and not repeated.
8: She also touched on potential delays in the rapid transit project, said the deed was not dead, and that council needed to do more work to ease the burden on property taxpayers. In Saskatoon, I'm Laura Faminoff.
9: We're learning more about Ottawa's long-awaited clean electricity strategy. Prime Minister Mark Carney today saying this plan will double the capacity of our grid by 2050 and supply clean, reliable, and affordable power across the country for decades to come.
10: Now, with the right investments and electrification measures, 7 in 10 Canadian households will pay less for their total energy by 2050.
9: It seems there are a number of things in the new strategy Premier Scott Moe is nodding his head at. He says it could have opportunities around things like speeding up nuclear, making the most of existing power generation, and interties between provinces.
11: But actually to tie into some of our provincial neighbors and solidify not only our grid and our opportunity, but help them solidify theirs.
9: Moe doesn't believe Saskatchewan's coal power will be an issue, saying Saskatchewan is working toward coal reduction. It's just a disagreement on when. 26 people in Canada are being told to monitor for hantavirus symptoms. Health experts say they're considered low risk and are all passengers from flights with someone with a rodent-borne illness. They don't have to isolate. And the Calgary Stampede is out with a brand new artery-clogging menu guaranteed to make guests go yahoo. This year includes cheese-filled donuts topped with a golden crust of ramen noodles. You can also dig into cheese pizza dipped in corn dog batter, dusted with Cheeto seasoning, and tossed in the deep fryer. Or perhaps your palate is more suited to Spam fries and candied pickles on a stick. The Stampede starts in early July. The latest local news is as close as your phone. 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In Regina and southern Saskatchewan, tonight rain with wind gusting to 70, low 7. Tomorrow partly cloudy with a 60% chance of showers and risk of a thunderstorm, high 14. Saturday sunny and high 12. In Saskatoon and central Saskatchewan, tonight rain with a risk of a thunderstorm, low 7. Tomorrow rain and high of plus 4. Saturday cloudy with a 60% chance of flurries, high 3. For news anytime, go to CJME.com and CKOM.com. 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

0: Lots of interesting stuff happening in the NHL outside of the Stanley Cup playoffs. It seems to be the vogue thing now to fire your coach. We heard Craig Berube, no longer the head coach of the Toronto Maple Leafs. And this morning we learn Chris Knobloch is not returning as the head coach of the Edmonton Oilers. Many people speculated that was going to happen. Jamie and Locker will be talking about that. In fact, I might try and squeeze them into the program here sometime before lunch to get a little bit of a take on whether or not that was the right move for an Oiler hockey team, which has so much talent, but haven't been able to get it over the finish line. Made it to the finish line a couple of times in the last couple of years, but not been able to win that Stanley Cup. So we'll continue to follow that story for sure. I was talking with a buddy the other day who he said, He told me about a month ago that he was putting his house up for sale. They're actually downsizing, so they're moving into a smaller condo, decided to sell their house. Kids are all gone away from home. I hadn't seen him for the better part of a month. I said, hey, how did things go with the house? Sold within an hour of posting and sold well over the asking price. And he felt like they actually were asking on the high end of what that price range would be, ended up in a bidding war. I mean, that is the market right now. Saskatchewan's housing market continues to hit these new highs. We've seen back-to-back months with record price increases. And I think this raises concerns for many people about affordability, not just for new homeowners, but homeowners in general. Saskatchewan traditionally has been viewed as one of the more affordable places to buy a home in Canada, but low inventory and strong demand. You put those two things together, and it's increasing pressure for sure on buyers. I was noticing on the Saskatchewan Realtor Association latest Market Watch report that they put out regularly, the province is seeing affordability erode faster now than many expected. And this is why I wanted to have someone on to talk about this, and I'm happy to welcome Tyler Hootie to the show. He's the VP of Public Affairs and Communication for the Saskatchewan Realtors Association. Tyler, thanks so much for taking my call.
1: Oh, thank you so much for having me, Evan.
0: The story I just told about my friend who threw his house on the market and literally within hours there was a bidding war and it sold, that seems to be pretty standard these days in the province.
1: Yeah, it's a story that you put so eloquently, but it's a very actual reality for many. And in Saskatoon, you know, you look at Saskatoon in the last 2 months, you're looking at both those months of the listing price going for over 100% of asking. So those bidding wars are definitely happening in jurisdictions across the province.
0: Right. So let's talk about Saskatoon's market for a second. I want to talk about the whole province, but I saw a comment, Saskatoon's market surpassing potentially Edmonton's in the next 3 years. We've already seen it pass Winnipeg's, I believe. What is this trend about?
1: Yeah, so, you know, I think there's a couple of things that are playing into this. And you said it in your preamble there that the affordability advantage that Saskatchewan has is something that, you know, people from across the country continue to recognize, and they're continuing to choose Saskatchewan because of that affordability advantage. But what we're seeing is, of course, the off spin of that with more people coming to Saskatchewan and choosing to call the province home. There's fewer inventory, and that is continuing to drive up the prices. And we're seeing that not just in our major centers, but we're seeing that in some of our smaller communities across the province.
0: Is it, Tyler, that the inventory is the problem, or are we seeing that many more people in the market to buy a home?
1: Yeah, I think it's a combination of both. So if you look at inventory, for example, for Saskatoon, inventory is down 50% from its 10-year average. If you look at that number from across the provincial standpoint, we're also at 50% below inventory. You know, there's a few things that go into play into that, as, you know, the single detached home that most people are looking for continues to kind of rise in prices and pricing some people out of those homes. We're also missing the supply side of things in those more kind of affordable, quote unquote, units. So, you know, the duplexes, the row homes, there's not enough of those kind of missing middle homes in the market as well to kind of offset that.
0: Right. I think about the affordability issue, and as we continue to want to grow this province from an economic standpoint, and we usually will talk about, you know, attracting investment to the province, which we know leads to attracting jobs to the province, the housing market, you don't want that to be a stumbling block in all of this, but there is some fear that with these kind of continually escalating prices, it might be a hiccup. How do you see that?
1: Yeah, you said that perfectly. You know, the impact goes so much further beyond housing. As that housing supply is low, it impacts things like labor mobility and business attraction and really the economic growth of the province. Housing of itself is not just a housing market. It's one of those kind of core pillars of economic confidence. So we can't really continue to normalize the level of supply that we have because we risk not only eroding that affordability advantage, but, you know, that economic stability of the province for people to come here to work, to raise a family, to buy a home. All those things are being impacted right here, right now.
0: Right. Tyler Hootie is our guest, the VP of Public Affairs and Communication for the Saskatchewan Realtors Association. I've always been of the understanding that many people wait until springtime to put their home on the market purposefully because homes don't sell quite as well in the winter. I mean, these are all anecdotal things I've heard. So is it normal to see low inventory levels in the spring?
1: Yeah, so I think if we look at our winter, which thankfully there is no snow in the forecast anymore, but we've had a significantly longer winter than I think many people have expected, which has made people kind of sit on the sidelines a little bit longer than we were expected heading into the spring market. The good news with that is that, you know, new listings in some of the centers are up. So that means that those that have been sitting on the sidelines, kind of waiting for the warmer weather to turn, waiting for that spring market, we do see a little bit of a blip in new listings, a little bit of a blip in inventory. But at the end of the day, what we're looking at is the inventory level that is still significantly below the average over the last 10 years.
0: A lot of the government programs that we've heard, particularly coming out of the federal government, are aimed at trying to make it easier for first-time home buyers. What's the market like right now for first-time or new home buyers? And do you have a sense people are discouraged by what they're finding?
1: Yeah, I think first-time home buyers are probably the ones that hit at my heart, and I know a lot of our realtors' hearts the most over the last little bit here. And yes, there have been some programs like the GST exemption on new home construction, the provincial government's PST exemption on new home construction. All those things are definitely improving and helping improve that affordability conversation. But at the end of the day, if you were to look, and I always reference that, you know, a family who's looking to, or an individual who's looking to enter the housing market for the first time, and 2 years ago that they were looking to, you know, start saving, building that money so that they could put the down payment on the home. You know, if they are now ready today, not only is the price of that home anywhere between, you know, 5 to 10% more than when they started saving 2 years ago, but they're also in a place where there's 15, 20, you know, plus other people looking to purchase that same home. So I can imagine, and I know our members are hearing the frustrations of those challenges, and I really do feel for the first-time home buyers who are looking to enter the market.
0: Tyler Hootie with the Saskatchewan Realtors Association. Can you talk, Tyler, how condos and how the rental market impacts this discussion?
1: Yeah, that is a fantastic way to look at it. You know, if we look at housing along the entire continuum and kind of the flow and the movement of people from the rental market into the housing market and down that line, there is some real pressure. You know, things get backed up when we have low inventory and people can't move from a rental that they were in into home ownership. That backs up, you know, the rental supply, that makes it a little bit more full, that puts pressure on that side of the continuum. And that doesn't allow people to move. And if we look at the other end, you know, your story about your friend who was looking to downsize because the kids have left home and they want something a little bit smaller now. When they go to look to, you know, sell the home that they've been in for years, what they're moving into is also subject to that, you know, price pressure that we're feeling. So no longer is that, you know, that equity that they've built been as advantageous as it was maybe 5-10 years ago. It's really stalling people on that end of the continuum as well from downsizing.
0: Can we talk for a second? We're down to our last couple of minutes here, Tyler, but can we talk for a second about the province as a whole? Are there some regions that are feeling the pressure differently than others? Can you do a quick rundown for the province?
1: Yeah, absolutely. So if we look at our two major centers, Saskatoon and Regina, they're feeling the biggest pressure when it comes to supply. You know, if we look back to 2018, we had about 7 to 8 months of supply, which was a great housing market for people for choice to make the right, you know, pick of the home that they were looking for. Around 24, we were at about 2 months of supply, and now we're consistently below that level. So that's to say, if, you know, no new houses came online in the next 30 plus days, there would be no homes available. One of the jurisdictions that is feeling that the most is in some of the bedroom communities outside of Saskatoon. Martinsville, for example, has less than a month of supply. So if no new homes came online in 30 days, less than 30 days, there would be no options for buyers in those markets.
0: It's what about some of the rural areas specifically? Any trends there?
1: Yeah, so I think even some of those smaller communities are feeling some of the biggest price increases. If we looked at Melville, Yorkton, so Melville's experiencing a 17% benchmark price increase. Yorkton's at 14.5%. with currents at 11.8%. So it's not just our major centers that are feeling the price pressures. It's some of the smaller communities, and that reaches across the province.
0: And I mean, that feels important to me, given that's where a lot of economic growth is happening. When you see new mines, new exploration, even things like canola crush, it's a lot of times it's the new community. There's smaller communities, I should say, where people are looking for new homes or to move into an existing home. So I feel like that's an important part of this discussion, Tyler.
1: Absolutely. So if we look at a community like Humboldt, who is, you know, relatively close to the new Jansen mine that's being built, you know, the benchmark price there is up 9.4% at $327,000. And they're not immune to the same inventory and listing pressures that the rest of the province is facing. So when we have these major investments coming in line, we have to ensure that, you know, both at the municipal, the provincial, and the federal levels, that they all have the programs in place to, you know, get the infrastructure in the ground so that we can have homes for these people who are, you know, choosing this province to work because of these major investments.
0: So what's the fix? Before we wrap up, I can't step away from this without saying, are we doing anything to try and alleviate this pressure?
1: Yeah, you know, I think at the end of the day, it's a collaborative approach with all levels of government. You know, we've seen some great signals from the provincial government with the, you know, exemptions and the opportunities, the infrastructure programs in place to kind of get the wastewater and the non-super attractive part of housing together. We're continuing to work with all levels of government and really hope that they can see that we're standing out compared to the rest of the country when it comes to what our housing market is doing and the opportunities that are on the horizon.
0: Is your latest Market Watch, is that available somewhere for people to take a look at?
1: Yeah, so we produce our market stats monthly. They're all available at sra.ca, and you can go through and see. And once you look at that data, I highly recommend reaching out to a local realtor to provide that boots-on-the-ground perspective of what's happening in their market.
0: Tyler, I appreciate the check-in today. Thanks so much for your time.
1: Thank you, Evan. Have a great day.
0: Tyler Hootey is the VP of Public Affairs and Communications for the Saskatchewan Realtors Association. They produce that Market Watch document on a regular basis. You can see the latest numbers. Again, sra.ca is where you can go to find that report. 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
0: Several buildings in Rail District will have a new owner, Brandt. 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

0: There is some irony to the fact that we've been talking today about Prime Minister Mark Carney's new national electricity strategy when we are seeing power out in different parts of Saskatchewan. In Saskatoon, traffic lights are out 42nd Street, Circle Drive. I mean, it's a mess. People are texting in, backed up traffic. So we are seeing a couple of power outages with the wind, the rain, the weather that we're expected to see over the next 24, 48 hours sweeping through Saskatchewan. And sweeping is the optimum word. It's going to be gusting to, at times, 100 kilometers an hour. So it is going to be very gusty. They are worried about power outages and things that could happen when that wind rolls through the province. So, Paul, thanks for the text in Saskatoon to keep us updated on what's going on from the power perspective. A number of people have been messaging us here at the station. Back to the situation, this bump in the road, if you will, for the discussion in Alberta about whether or not a referendum vote should take place about separation. Now, keep in mind, we've talked about this a couple of times, Danielle Smith, the Premier of Alberta, has been quick to point out that over 700,000 people in Alberta have put pen to paper to say they want to vote, because there's a number of them that are on the "we want to stay" side of this argument, because don't forget there was a petition that went around stating sign your name here if you want to stay in Canada. Then you've got 300,000 people that signed the one saying we want independence for Alberta. So 700,000, you probably could easily get that number to a million. That's a fifth of the people in Alberta. So Danielle Smith, you know, has been asked the question a couple of times, is this something that you would consider doing without an actual petition? Because don't forget, the province could call this referendum vote on their own. This is what she had to say.
1: Well, as you know, we make our decisions in government through a process that includes committees, through cabinet, as well as through caucus. And so my caucus has just learned of this decision. It just came down while we were in the legislature and haven't had a time to get together and discuss what our next steps will be. The committee has been meeting to look at the Forever Canada petition and to offer some suggestions about what should be done with that one as well. But we haven't made a decision yet. But I can tell you on this case in particular, this judgment, we think that there has been an error in law, which is why we're going to be appealing it. And we think it's anti-democratic. We want to make sure that that citizens who participate in good faith in this process have an expectation that the Elections Alberta is going to validate their signatures. That's been stopped in this case, and that's part of the reason why we're going to appeal. But we'll have more to say once I have had a chance to talk with cabinet and caucus.
0: Two things that you consistently hear is an error in law and anti-democratic. That is Danielle Smith, the Premier of Alberta. So they are appealing this decision, yet to be determined, of course, where that's going to end up, but something that we will be following closely and no doubt talking about more as time rolls on. I think back to all of the years I spent policing, and often you were in a situation where a woman is a victim of domestic abuse, domestic assault. She's wanting to leave. She's wanting to take her children with her, but she cannot afford a lawyer. She hasn't been charged with anything, but yet she needs some legal advice. There is an organization in Saskatchewan that is trying to fill that gap. We're going to have that talk next here on 650 CKOM and 980 CJME.
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3: Good evening, I'm Maria Robinson. Powerful winds could leave southwest parts of the province in the dark for more than a full day. Joel Cherry with Sask Power says the wind is too strong for workers to go up in the bucket trucks to fix damaged transmission structures, so they'll have to wait until it's safe. A hearing for the teen boy facing multiple charges after a fiery crash on Saskatoon's Ottawa Drive has been pushed to next week. His lawyer said they need more time to put together a release plan for the 14-year-old. The accident on May 5th left an 82-year-old man in critical condition. Premier Scott Moe shares his reaction to Ottawa's long-awaited clean electricity strategy. He says it could have opportunities around things like speeding up nuclear, making the most of existing power generation, and interties between provinces. And Waskasoo's park manager says in her 15 years on the job, she's never seen conditions like this ahead of the May long weekend. There's still ice on lakes and even snow in some northern provincial parks. In Regina and southern Saskatchewan, tonight showers with wind getting up to 70, low 7. Tomorrow partly cloudy with a 60% chance of showers in the afternoon, high 14. In Saskatoon and central Saskatchewan, tonight showers with a risk of thunderstorm, low 7. Tomorrow showers with temperature falling to plus 4. For news anytime, go to cjme.com and ckom.com. I'm Maria Robinson.
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0: Welcome back to the show. It's been very good to have you here. It's a Thursday morning. A couple of days shy of that Victoria Day long weekend. Some of it might end up being spent indoors. We know the weather is not necessarily giving us beautiful, sunny, warm temperatures through the weekend. We're expecting, in fact, a fairly rainy entry to the weekend, if nothing else. It does get a little bit better, tapers off later on Saturday through Sunday, so maybe we'll get a good Monday out of the long weekend, but we'll keep an eye on the weather and keep you informed there. You know, I think back to what was nearly a 30-year career in policing and the opportunities that we had and took every time we were out working a shift to connect people to legal advice. Now, the majority of time, in fact, I would suggest almost all of the time that I was involved with connecting someone to legal advice was after I had arrested them. Because you make the arrest and then you have a duty, an obligation to get people connected with a lawyer ASAP. In some cases, that could be legal aid. In other cases, people would have their own lawyer, but that mandated authority that is bestowed upon police to get that person that has just been arrested, that potentially is facing a charge of some sort, to legal advice it's enshrined in the Canadian legal system. Here's the gap. I can't even tell you how many times domestic disputes happen at an alarming rate. The Regina rate of domestic domestic calls was about 25 a day. When I retired from policing, I don't estimate that number has gone down. Domestic disputes, some of which are domestic violence, is a big problem in this province, and it is province-wide. It's not just one city or one community. Here's the problem with legal advice is the person who is the victim in these cases, many times looking to escape from abusive behavior, many times looking to the police to say, I need help. I need to get out of this situation. Maybe they need to take children with them to keep them safe. They also need legal advice. But sometimes the cracks are they don't qualify for legal aid. They haven't been charged with anything. In fact, they're the victims most times. They're the survivors of these domestic situations. And yet, if they get legal advice, they're on the hook to pay for it. It's a part of the system that doesn't get spoken about often. And so when I heard that we've got launched in our province the first no-cost trauma-informed legal clinic to support people impacted by intimate partner and family violence, I was the first to say, bravo, it's about time. And I'm glad that someone is looking at this. This is so important. The Elizabeth Fry Society of Saskatchewan is the organization behind this. They've called it the Listen Project. In fact, you can go online, listenproject.ca, to find out more. I love the concept of this, and I'm happy that we've got a couple of leaders in our province that are willing to join us and talk about this. I welcome to the show two guests. Violetta Dima is the managing lawyer with the Women's Legal Clinic and joins us by phone. Violetta, thank you so much for taking the call.
1: My pleasure, Evan. Thank you for having me.
0: And Nicola Brigovich is the executive director of the Elizabeth Fry Society and joins us by phone as well. Nicole, welcome to the program.
2: Good morning, Evan.
0: So, Nicole, maybe I'll start with you. Why was this clinic needed now?
2: Yeah, so the Women's Legal Clinic was really built out of years of frontline work with women who have experienced violence and trauma in Saskatchewan. Historically, Elizabeth Fry has focused on supporting women who are criminalized or are at risk of criminalization. But through our work, we recognize that many women entering the justice system were themselves survivors of violence. And so what we saw was consistently women with overlapping legal matters as a result of gender-based violence, and they were falling through the gaps in the legal system. So I do want to correct one thing that you said. The Listen Project was a project that the Elizabeth Fry Society had in partnership with the provincial government for almost 2 years. Mm-hmm. And last summer, we found out that the funding was being cut. And it was a transfer agreement from the federal government to the provincial government. And so, unfortunately, when the funding was done, there wouldn't have been that service anymore. The Listen Project was great because it allowed us to collect raw data in respect to how many women were actually looking for those services so that we could look for funding to extend that program. The Listen Project also was limited in ways because it only allowed 2 to 4 hours of free legal advice to women, and then they were ending up having to self-rep against their abuser in the end anyway. So what we did as an organization when we found out that the funding wasn't being extended was we took that raw data and we put together a proposal and reached out to the Law Foundation of Saskatchewan. And we just sort of pitched our concept for the Women's Legal Clinic. And here we are.
0: I love the concept of this, Nicole. I appreciate you and the team being willing to take this step. Violetta, can you talk about, we know, sadly, we hang our heads, actually, at the notion that Saskatchewan leads the country in rates of intimate partner violence. So how does that reality show up in the legal needs that you're seeing?
3: That's a great question, Evan. And yeah, absolutely. Saskatchewan has more than the national average in terms of intimate partner violence and family violence or domestic violence. We see it in our policing, like you cited over your police career, how prevalent it was. Recent RCMP stats are indicating that it is 30% of all violent crime in southern Saskatchewan and 50% of all violent crime in the north. The effect of that in terms of legal work is it impacts almost every, certainly every area of practice that we do. And we do specifically family law, child protection, criminal law, and immigration law. And many of the survivors who come to us, they are interacting currently with the criminal justice system, be that, as you cited, as the victims of the violent crime who are not getting right to counsel, who are not getting the same constitutionally protected safeguards that the accused are. But then there's a flip side of that as well, because a tactic of abuse is to actually weaponize the legal system, to put in false reports to law enforcement, to use CPS as leverage. So you kind of see it from both sides in terms of both the individual who is actually a survivor, but also accused and facing a criminal process, or at least there's a question of that, there's investigation and so on and so forth. But also the needs, like you cited, sometimes they have to flee with their kids. What does that look like when your abuser is the other parent? And what kind of barriers is that? And the reality is that, and I think you hit the nail on the head, our clinic is responding to the fact that there are a lot of legal complexities that surround gender-based violence, intimate partner violence, and there wasn't a lot in terms of trauma-informed response. And we think that, like, early holistic trauma-informed intervention isn't just a nice buzzword. It is absolutely critical to improving the outcomes of survivors in Saskatchewan.
0: Violetta Dima is managing lawyer with Women's Legal Counsel, or Legal Clinic, I should say, and Nicole Obrigovich is joining us as well, executive director of the Elizabeth Fry Society. Nicole, I can't help but think that there are other professionals that work to try and help people that are survivors of domestic violence that are also appreciative that this service is being given, because, you know, as police, we would take someone who needs to escape from a situation to a transition house, to a safe house, yeah, for example. But then there would be an expectation. Again, we're not the experts. So the people that work at these transition or safe houses probably end up trying to provide some sort of legal counseling. I can't help but think this is helping all parts of the system.
2: Yeah, I absolutely agree with you, because when we did take over the Listen Project in 2024, there were a lot of really great partnerships built in community between us and, like, organizations like PATHS and Regina Sexual Assault Information Center and SAS and Saskatoon as well as housing for women, because there just wasn't anything at all. And I think although legal aid does a really great job in respect of representation, there are still a lot of gaps. And unfortunately, there is also an income disparity in respect to, you know, women that are fleeing. And often their abuser is the one with the job and that situation. And so I think for us, this was a no-brainer, but I'm also just going to flag that, like, we're concerned about capacity for our organization. You know, we have Violetta, and we have two advocates at this point, and I guess we'll see what it looks like in the next 6 months. But we just know that those gaps were severe when we showed up on the scene, and I imagine that we'll be really busy in the first 6 months. I think after our opening, because we didn't do a hard launch, we did have our opening on the 8th, but I Violetta, you can probably speak to this, but I think we had like 23 applications in the last 2 days, something like that.
0: Yeah. Well, that actually leads into a good follow-up question, Violetta, for you, because I know that cost is a major barrier, which is what is one of the beauties of this project, because you are removing that barrier. But I know it's not the only one. Need is great. So what are other barriers you're trying to address with this service you're offering?
3: The need is great and the need is complex. And I think that you are correct in flagging that it's not only cost, it's not only income and the barriers that exist for access to justice, but it's the fact that often survivors are tied to their abuser from a standpoint of their immigration status, from the standpoint of housing and other just kind of basic living considerations. And that's what I meant, or that's what we mean when we say holistic legal service, because you could theoretically walk into a law firm, if you could afford it, of course, and get legal advice, but that lawyer isn't going to be equipped to connect you with different community supports, help you apply for income assistance, for example, or help you navigate some of those social safety nets that exist. And that's kind of why our objective is to blend both legal service as well as community-based support, because it is a need that exists out there for many individuals.
0: The Elizabeth Fry Society of Saskatchewan launching one of the province's first no-cost trauma-informed legal clinics to support people impacted by intimate partner and family violence. This is such a great project. Before I let you go, Nicole, how is this funded and how are you planning on funding this going forward?
2: So like I said, it was Listen Project was previously funded by the Ministry of Justice in Saskatchewan, and it was such a great partnership. But unfortunately, when that ended, I wasn't ready to just stop. You know, I wanted to make sure that women still had that option in the province. And so we have a long-term relationship with the Law Foundation of Saskatchewan. They've been one of our biggest supporters in respect to our court support, our good news services, that sort of thing. And so I took this project to them, and they agreed to fund it. They also have agreed to extend funding, but we'll have to put in another application to them in the fall. And we're currently working with the federal government to also get some funding so we can continue and maybe scale a bit as well.
0: Nicole, Violetta, keep up the good work on this, you and the rest of the team. This is important work, and I appreciate you joining us to talk a bit about it today.
2: Okay, thank you so much, Evan.
0: Appreciate it. Violetta Dima, the managing lawyer with Women's Legal Clinic, the executive director of the Elizabeth Fry Society is Nicole Obrigovich, and this is the province's first no-cost trauma-informed legal clinic that supports those people impacted by intimate partner and family violence. We're not talking about the people that are charged, the offenders. We're talking about the survivors, the victims, how they get the help. They and their family continue to get legal advice, legal support in making decisions that ultimately lead to a safer and enhanced wellness in their life. This is a great project, and I'm glad to see they've got it going off the ground. 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
9: After a drought of 20 years since Saskatchewan's last new uranium mine, we now have 2 new ones in just a month. The federal government has greenlighted the Rook One project by NextGen, a $2 billion project on the west side of the province's Athabasca Basin. And it comes just weeks after Ottawa gave the okay for Denison's new Wheeler River development. I'm Paul Martin.
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6: Thanks again to our guest that just joined us from the Elizabeth Fry Society. We had Nicole Abrigovich, and then we had managing lawyer for the Women's Legal Clinic, Violetta Dima. This is basically a new provincial-wide no-cost legal clinic that supports people that are impacted by and trying to flee intimate partner and family violence. And I have to say, I'm touched by the number of people on the text line who are sharing their stories confidently but quietly, saying, I was in this situation. I know what it's like to leave after, in some cases, people are saying 15, 17, 20 years of abuse. Made the decision to leave, but had no support from a legal standpoint. Thank you very much to everyone being willing to share their stories. And Nick, with a quick comment on the text line, I'm learning something from this segment. Is it possible that a man who beats the crap out of his wife and kids is entitled to a free lawyer? But the wife and kids are not? This has to change, says Nick in Saskatoon, and that is exactly why this project is underway in Saskatchewan. So tip of the hat to all of the great leaders that are working to try and rectify this in our province. We'll be right back here. 650 CKOM, 980 CJME.
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9: 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Just ask me, Lori Patrick, I have over 30 years' experience helping home buyers like you find the

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4: From the National Newsroom of the Canadian Press, I'm David Augustine. Prime Minister Mark Carney and Alberta Premier Danielle Smith say they will announce the next phase of their energy agreement in Calgary on Friday. Carney says the deal will include an implementation agreement on industrial carbon pricing and move forward discussions on a new pipeline to the West Coast. A source familiar with the talk says the plan should set Alberta's industrial carbon price at $130 per ton by 2040, up from the province's current frozen rate of $95. Smith called the announcement another step toward resetting Alberta's relationship with Ottawa. Prime Minister Carney says his government is open to selling public assets if the proceeds could help fund new infrastructure. A Transport Ministry discussion paper published last week on ports and trade suggests the government is also open to amalgamating some key ports while selling others. Carney says he doesn't see selling ports as a top priority, but the government will be transparent.
5: Are we looking, and we're very transparent about it, are we looking in certain cases of, are there assets that the federal government has that we could recycle the investment into supporting building new assets? Airports is an example that is out there.
4: The November federal budget and April spring economic statement both mention exploring new ownership options for the country's federally owned airports. While the federal government is investing $12.4 million in BC's forestry sector, days after other Canadian industries were offered $1.5 billion support. Energy Minister Tim Hodgson says the funding will prioritize 14 projects that use low-carbon wood technology, expand the use of mass timber in construction, or are Indigenous-operated.
6: These projects will advance new low-carbon wood technologies, expand the use of mass timber in construction, support Indigenous groups in the forestry sector businesses they operate.
4: Last week, the federal government announced $1.5 billion in support for Canada's steel, copper, and aluminum sectors, drawing criticism from BC Premier David Eby as BC's softwood lumber industry was left out. The Carney government is putting an emphasis on diplomacy with Persian Gulf countries, seeking not just investment but also partnership in fields like technology and defense. University of Ottawa professor Thomas Junot, who specializes in the region, says Canada has neglected the Gulf region for years, even as peer countries seek closer ties.
7: Under the Trudeau government, the Persian Gulf, that region, was much less of a priority. It had been a priority under the Harper government, but then was largely neglected for about 10 years.
4: Junot says beyond energy wealth, Gulf countries have made strides in green technology and artificial intelligence. And Brookfield Corporation says it will combine its operations and insurance business. The company says the move to merge its business with Brookfield Wealth Solutions is aimed at streamlining its corporate structure. Brookfield President Nick Goodman says the move will improve capital efficiency and flexibility. This is the Canadian Press. In sports, the Montreal Canadiens are just one game away from advancing to the Eastern Conference Finals. Nick Suzuki and Jake Evans scored 68 seconds apart late in the second period, and the Habs defeated the Buffalo Sabres 6-3 to take a 3-2 lead in their second-round playoff series. Cole Caulfield, Josh Anderson, Ivan Demidov, and Alexander Texier also scored for Montreal, which will host Game 6 on Saturday night. Kyle Schwarber hit his major league-leading 18th home run, a two-run shot that broke a scoreless tie in the eighth inning, and the Philadelphia Phillies defeated the Boston Red Sox 3-1. Schwarber has 7 homers in his last 7 games, the first Phillies player to hit at least that many in a similar span since current teammate Trey Turner in 2023. And Canada's Corey Connors is in a 7-way tie of players that are one shot back of the leaders after the opening round of the PGA Championship. Connors shot 2 under 68 with Philip Canadian Nick Taylor at 69. From the Canadian Press, I'm David Augustine.
8: I'm Maria Robinson with your 980 CJME news update. Powerful winds could leave southwest parts of the province in the dark for more than a full day. Joel Cherry with Sask Power says the wind is too strong for workers to go up in the bucket trucks to fix damaged transmission structures, so they'll have to wait until it's safe. Moose Jaw is getting back a police officer fired a year and a half ago. Superintendent Taylor Mickleborough is being rehired, but there's still no indication what he was fired for. The new police chief in Moose Jaw says a legal analysis found Mickleborough would likely have been reinstated on appeal anyway. Premier Scott Moe says Ottawa's long-awaited clean electricity strategy could have opportunities around things like speeding up nuclear, making the most of existing power generation, and interties between provinces. And Waskasoo's park manager says in her 15 years on the job, she's never seen conditions like this ahead of the May long weekend. There's still ice on lakes and even snow in some northern provincial parks. CJME weather, Friday partly cloudy with a 60% chance of rain, high 14, Saturday sunny and high 12. That's your 980 CJME news update. I'm Maria Robinson.
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0: Light rain is expected off and on today, and I'm just getting reports. In fact, I got a text from Sheldon in the southeast part of the province. Blowing dust is so thick in places, you can't see basically out your windshield. So throw your lights on if you're out and about, especially in an area. These winds are not going away today. We've expected in parts of the province 100 to 110 kilometers an hour will be the wind gust. So it is windy. It's going to be dusty. If you're out on the highway, no different than you would be on a foggy day, throw the lights on to keep yourself and everyone else safe. Well, we've had a bit of a theme going this week talking about men's role in assault and violence against women. You remember we had Jackson Katz on the show this week, who is an educator and an author who focuses on what men can do to end violence against women. And that's important always. This month, May, is Sexual Violence Awareness Month. And this month is also when we see a Saskatchewan-wide campaign called Choose to See, taking aim at online trends that are having negative impacts. Now, I have to admit, as we were putting this segment together and I started hearing words like looks maxing and manosphere, I had to say, I don't even know what these are. I don't even know what this means. Which is why we bring in an expert to talk about this. The Choose to See campaign is an important one in the province, and I've got Morgan Price joining me today in studio, the Education and Outreach Coordinator with the Saskatoon Sexual Assault and Information Center. Welcome to the show, Morgan. Good to have you here.
1: Thanks for having me back.
0: So let's talk about the campaign, Choose to See. What is the essence of this campaign? What are you hoping to achieve?
1: The idea of this Choose to See campaign, we sort of have done a few years in a row, and this year we're expanding it to be a Choose to Unlearn theme, centering around the critical role of men and boys in preventing and ending gender-based violence, like how you were talking about. It directly engages men and boys, particularly those impacted by the pull of this online manosphere that you mentioned before. It sort of welcomes men into the prevention work rather than calling them out and pointing that finger.
0: Right. So, you know, when we talked about this earlier this week and we talked about the role that men can play to end violence against women, the text line was busy with a lot of people saying, I agree with this topic, but I'm not an abuser. Right. And so we got into this topic about how language matters and what you say and sometimes what you condone by not stepping up and saying that that's inappropriate. How does that morph into this kind of online discussion that you're talking about? And maybe we should start by what is manosphere? I don't even
1: what
0: understand
1: that. What is the manosphere?
0: Yeah.
1: So the manosphere is a collection of online communities, forums, chat groups that focus on men's issues and masculinity, which is not inherently a bad thing. Mm-hmm. So while some of those discussions start off as focusing around self-improvement or how to have healthy relationships, many of these spaces accidentally or intentionally start promoting hostility towards women, which turns into real violence against women.
0: Right. And I mean, the social media presence and implications on just life in general is something we talk about often on the show. Are we seeing certain demographics, certain groups targeted or maybe targeted and or impacted by this social media?
1: I actually think your use of the word targeted was really great because young men in particular, teenage boys and under 30-year-olds are particularly targeted by manosphere content. They are groomed, in a sense, to think this content is not harmful, even when it is, or is serving them when it's actually harming them just as much as the violence against women can harm women.
0: This term of looks maxing, again, I sometimes feel like an old guy when I hear these terms because I've never heard of this before, but this is wild when you see some of the extent to which people are willing to go to. I mean, looks maxing, my understanding is it's about trying to improve your looks.
1: Yes, absolutely.
0: So what are some of the things, the trends that you see and hear online? And feel free to include some of the extremes.
1: So, I mean, looks maxing is an issue that has been impacted and targeted women for decades and decades, thinking of plastic surgery, the cosmetics industry, changing our hair, etc. And so now it's just transitioning into targeting men and masculinity primarily. Lots of messaging about body dysmorphia, so saying your body doesn't look good the way it does, or it's not manly enough. So men are going to extremes to get plastic surgery in their muscles, in their shoulders, in their sexual body parts to try and appear more, again, what they perceive as masculine, engaging in self-harm behaviors, which can then lead into lots of understandably rage and aggression coming out of that, and then violence toward vulnerable communities. But the root there, the looks maxing, is the message is you are not enough in the way that you look currently, and you need to fix that.
0: I know I've heard said before, and I believe I've heard you say that sexual violence dies in the sunlight. Talk about that and why that's important in this campaign that we're talking about.
1: Sexual violence, and you said this when I first sat down, that it's such a stigmatized issue, and survivors themselves historically have not been allowed to speak about sexual violence and about the ways that they've been impacted. They've been primarily blamed and held responsible for the crime that's happened against them. And that silence and that silencing of survivors breeds more shame and therefore more sadness, self-harm, suicidality, etc. And so when we shine a light on issues like this, it allows survivors to say, you know what, I don't need to hold this shame. The shame actually belongs on the person who caused this harm on me, not on me for experiencing the violence.
0: The campaign is called Choose to See. I've got Morgan Price joining me, who is the Education and Outreach Coordinator with the Saskatoon Sexual Assault and Information Center. So you talk about how it does target certain people, and we know often that you can see kids' online feeds shift dramatically in a very short time. Can you talk about that and maybe the slippery slope that that is, and whether or not they started at point A, meaning to end at point B? It doesn't always work that way.
1: Right. When doing research for this campaign, we actually found some research out of Ireland that found that it takes 23 minutes of scrolling on either TikTok, YouTube, Instagram, until toxic or misogynistic content starts to appear in young men and boys' content, which is staggeringly fast to me. Accounts that started by just watching videos about sports, gaming, or fitness were still recommended misogynistic content within minutes. And algorithms are designed to keep people engaged, so controversial or more extreme content is often pushed because it gets more attention and interaction.
0: So when we're talking about education on this topic, and I've heard it, you know, been referred to as counter-education, or trying to almost undo some of the things that are being learned or observed online. What does that look like? How do you go about targeting that?
1: Well, the first step is talking about what is the manosphere, what is this content doing? So thank you for highlighting it on your show. It's talking about it with the kids and the youth in your life, whether you're a parent, whether you're a teacher. It is not something that any youth that is engaging online is at risk of experiencing. So it just has to be constant conversations. And unfortunately, in education, by parents, by teachers, by the adults that might be happily oblivious to this issue, but unfortunately, their youth are directly impacted.
0: You know, when I had Jackson Katz on the show this week, after that, and again, we were talking about what men can do to end violence against women, and many people texting in, joining the conversation, saying, you know, I'm proud to say I'm not a person who does or ever has abused a woman.
1: Yep.
0: Love it. This isn't an anti-men campaign.
1: Of course not.
0: This is just about raising awareness about how everything from online content to conversations is important for us to be aware how that can sometimes normalize a behavior that can lead to that. May not be for you, but it could be for someone else. Is that is that a fair way to capture this?
1: Absolutely. And a big piece of the highlighting of the Manosphere campaign that we wanted to highlight is that this online culture hurts everyone, including men. It's telling men that they are not enough. It's telling men that they have to act in a certain way that shows how masculine and dominant they are, which is, of course, harmful to them. They have to fulfill this harmful stereotype that they might not feel is who they are at their core. So no, it's a calling in of all people, not an anti-men campaign in any way. And it's actually still a for survivors campaign at its core.
0: In many different conversations, there are certain people that are more vulnerable to not only be targeted, but to falling to the prey of these types of things online. Many times it's around isolation.
1: Yes.
0: You hear that with people many times. Can you talk about how that connection can be a slippery slope in this topic?
1: Yeah, many young men enter the manosphere or engage with manospheric type content looking for community. Loneliness, mental health struggles, social pressures can encourage young people to reach out for belonging online, and some manosphere communities offer that sense of connection at first, so it's understandable. But instead of encouraging healthy coping strategies or support systems, the content can often shift toward anger and resentment within oneself.
0: Mm-hmm. We're chatting today with Morgan Price from the Saskatoon Sexual Assault and Information Center. We're close to the end of our time, but if there's one conversation that adults should be having with young people right now, what would you say that is?
1: Just to think critically about the information that they are engaging in online. We can use social media as a tool. It can be fun. It can be lighthearted. But we should be thinking critically about what we're engaging with and whether that fits with our worldview, whether that makes sense, or whether we don't agree with that and can reject it and just scroll on to the next thing.
0: The campaign is called Choose to See. How are ways that people can interact with this campaign? What are the plans for the duration of it?
1: So we have a social media campaign both through the Saskatoon Center, the Regina Center, and the North Battleford Center. North Battleford is hosting events. Regina's hosting an event. And Saskatoon hosted an online webinar yesterday that's on our website now to be watched for the duration of the month. We also are just out in the community for the month. We have lots of free swag. You're welcome to come down to the center and pick some up if you'd like.
0: It's an important conversation, and I appreciate the work you and the other leaders are doing in this, Morgan. Thanks so much for coming into the show.
1: Thanks, Evan.
0: Morgan Price with the Saskatoon Sexual Assault and Information Center. And again, you can go to their website or the organizations in Regina and North Battleford to learn more about the Choose to See campaign. 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

0: This is one of those days where there are so many different storylines, things that people are talking about. The weather is obviously a big one. I mentioned the text that we got from Sheldon saying, if you're driving around the southeast part of the province right now, dust is blowing, the wind is high, so please... He put a few expletives in his text that I don't necessarily get to read on the air, but he basically said, number one, put your lights on. Number two, do not throw cigarette butts out the window. Dry conditions in that south part of the province, so keep that in mind as you're driving out and about as well. One of the topics, a hot topic here in the station this morning, because we got a lot of Oiler fans here, is it sounds like we've got a change when it comes to leadership for the Edmonton Oilers. Their coach is gone, and who better to talk about this than one of the biggest Oiler fans I know, Locker from the Green Zone. Locker,
1: thanks for having me, Evan. I'm doing fantastic. Can I just interject quickly with one comment about the cigarette?
0: Sure.
1: Are we seriously at a point in life where we have to tell people that it's not a good idea to throw a cigarette butt out of the window?
0: I throw it out there, Locker. I
1: know
0: you do.
1: Provide
0: public service announcements.
1: I get it. It's not you. I'm just saying, if you're that dumb, I don't know where we're at in life. If you're come on,
0: Sheldon. People. Sheldon's texted it in, and I felt like it was worthwhile saying, because on a windy day, I mean, we know far too often.
1: No, never.
0: Right?
1: You just don't do it. Like
0: Well, listen, anyway. I knew you'd be worked up, but I wasn't thinking it was going to be over cigarette butts out the window. How about Chris Knobloch? What do you think?
1: Here's the thing. If you're an NHL coach and you expect to last more than 2 years, you're in the wrong business. Like, it's just...
0: Even if you take your team to the Stanley Cup final 2 years in a row?
1: But you just said it. They're walking away from Chris Knobloch. Do you think he's the problem, Evan?
0: Yeah, well,
1: I don't think he is, right? Like, I think what's happened is he's just lost the room. You've got the inmates are running the asylum. You're seeing it in multiple markets. You're seeing it in Toronto. Like, I mean,
0: do you think was the case in Toronto with Craig Berube?
1: Yes. It just wasn't in front of mics, in front of media, like it was in Edmonton.
0: Right.
1: Listen, McDavid and Draisaitl are two of the best hockey players in the world. They just got their coach fired. At the end of the season, their comments got their coach fired. And there's blame on Stan Bowman on how this whole thing has been handled, right, with the reaching out to Bruce Cassidy. There's blame, a lot more blame, in my opinion, on how Vegas is handling this situation. And this is pure speculation, but I think that they're doing it. They leaked the fact that the Oilers wanted to talk to Bruce Cassidy, and they said no, which is, that's asinine. I can't believe that happened, but I think they did that to mess with the Oilers, and then the Oilers were forced to move quicker. I think Toronto let Berube go quickly because Cassidy is available and they don't want the Oilers to get him. I think they want to get Bruce.
0: Yeah, it's going to be interesting to see how that plays out. You know, I mean, I mean, I like the Oilers. I was cheering for them there. If I can be so bold, they're my Canadian team. I'm a New York Islander fan, but I like to cheer for the Oilers. But I like the fact Chris Knobloch was from Imperial, Saskatchewan.
1: Yeah.
0: We had this connection to him in the province. And, you know, his style was very different than you see from, like, Torts and some of these other coaches. He was much more laid back, much more calm. In fact, you can find all kinds of memes about him on social media, people doing their Chris Knobloch impression. So for him, is this the end of his NHL coaching, or is he going to pop up somewhere else?
1: No, you watch, he'll end up, because they're going to hire a new GM in Vancouver, and I have a feeling that Adam Foote is gone, so there'll be a job there. There's a job open with the Knobloch. Once Bruce, once that domino falls, Chris will be the next coach that gets picked up. Mark my words. And watch him march a team right back to the Stanley Cup Finals in the first year that he gets behind the bench.
0: You know, off the topic of coaches and just on the topic of the Stanley Cup Finals this year, I've been watching with interest without really feeling like I've got a horse in the race, which in some ways is a freeing way to watch hockey, Locker.
1: I was actually saying the exact same thing to my wife. I said this year is so much less stressful because the Oilers are out of it.
0: Yeah, I mean, it's you're just watching because you love hockey. Here's what I would say. If that Minnesota Wild team that played in the first period of last night's game could play that way all the time, they'd win the Stanley Cup.
1: Yeah, 100%. You just watched the Stanley Cup Finals. Because
2: yeah, that was one heck of a game last night.
1: The Avs are on their way. They're going to march their way to the Stanley Cup Finals, and they'll be taking on the Hurricanes. So I hate to say that, and there's probably Hab fans that are upset with me about that, but I've been saying it now for the last couple of weeks. The most pointless series in the playoffs in the last 5-10 years is that Golden Knights and Ducks series, because those two are just going to get walked on by the Avs, and then the Avs are on their way to the final. That's my opinion.
2: And on the other side of things, you're going to have a very well-rested Carolina taking on whoever comes out of that series between Buffalo and Montreal.
1: So. I will say this, though. The Habs are surprising a lot of people this year, not just their own fans. I think the Hurricanes would rather have the Sabres in the next round than the Montreal Canadiens.
2: The text line has a text from Eli saying maybe the Oilers need to get rid of McDavid. He seems to be a cancer in the room. I'm not saying anything else. I'm just waiting for you to react.
1: Yeah, there's a lot of hate out there for McDavid, which I don't quite understand because he's a fun player to watch. But I do understand the question marks around his leadership and what he brings to the table. But I think that's a big part of it. I think he's got to figure out how his role in that room, in that locker room, impacts the team as a whole. And hopefully he will do that with another coach, which will be his seventh, I think. This is Knobs' 10th coach.
2: Nugent Hopkins, yeah. The good thing is you've got lots to talk about on the show today, which is a good thing. Locker, thanks for stopping by.
1: Evan, always a pleasure, my friend. Don't throw cigarettes out of your windows.
2: Okay, thank you for the PSA there. Locker in the Green Zone, back with Jamie Nye today at 2 o'clock here on 980 CJME and 650 CKOM.
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4: I'm Maria Robinson with your 980 CJME news update. Powerful winds could leave southwest parts of the province in the dark for more than a full day. Joel Cherry with Sask Power says the wind is too strong for workers to go up in the bucket trucks to fix damaged transmission structures, so they'll have to wait until it's safe. Moose Jaw is getting back a police officer fired a year and a half ago. Superintendent Taylor Mickleborough is being rehired, but there's still no indication what he was fired for. The new police chief in Moose Jaw says a legal analysis found Mickleborough would likely have been reinstated on appeal anyway. Premier Scott Moe says Ottawa's long-awaited clean electricity strategy could have opportunities around things like speeding up nuclear, making the most of existing power generation, and interties between provinces. And Waskasoo's park manager says in her 15 years on the job, she's never seen conditions like this ahead of the May long weekend. There's still ice on lakes and even snow in some northern provincial parks. CJME weather, Friday partly cloudy with a 60% chance of rain, high 14, Saturday sunny and high 12. That's your 980 CJME news update. I'm Maria Robinson.
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0: Welcome back to the show. Lots going on today. Right off the start of the show, we saw federally the announcement to Prime Minister Mark Carney of a new national electricity strategy, which basically aims at doubling Canada's electricity grid by 2050. We've got some asks out to see if we could get someone from the province of Saskatchewan to give us some thoughts on this, perhaps tomorrow on the show. So we are working on a few things behind the scenes. By the way, speaking of tomorrow, Abby Lewis, who is the new federal NDP leader, so elected as the leader of the NDP, does not sit in the House of Commons, right? Has not won an election yet, but won the leadership vote to be the leader of the NDP, is doing a bit of a Saskatchewan tour. The federal NDP have not had a lot of support in Saskatchewan over the last number of years, so he's visiting a number of communities: Fort Capel, Moose Jaw, Saskatoon, Prince Albert, Regina, and is actually popping into studio for a chat tomorrow morning. So that's how we start the show with Abby Lewis tomorrow morning. Well, I want to lighten the mood a little bit here. We've talked about a number of heavy topics today on the program, and so I was intrigued and excited to see a new talent showcase that is happening in Toronto, but it's actually featuring a lot of youth from across the country, including 11 communities in our province here. So over 100 Indigenous youth from communities across the province are in Toronto for the annual Outside Looking In Showcase. Love this. This year's production celebrates identity, resilience, storytelling through dance and live music, and it all centers around the theme of water as a sacred element. Joining the stage as a special guest, this will be exciting, is Prince Albert singer Rebecca Strong. Can't forget Rebecca, the 2024 Canada's Got Talent winner. We had Rebecca on the show right after she won Canada's Got Talent, and she is going to be joining them on stage at this great showcase as well. I'm happy to say we've connected with a couple of people, one of them being Prince Albert singer Rebecca Strong. Thank you so much, Rebecca, for taking the call, and welcome back to the show.
1: Hello. Nice.
0: Good to have you. Yes, good to have you here. Also joining us today is Candace Scott Moore. Candace is the artistic director for the Outside Looking In 19th Annual Showcase in Toronto. Candace, thanks for joining the show.
2: Oh, pleasure to be here.
0: Great to have you both. So maybe, Candace, I'll start with you. Talk a little bit about the importance of this showcase that is happening.
2: The number one thing that has always been the core of what we're doing is the youth. The youth that are being represented on the stage, that are representing their communities, these young people have been rehearsing and practicing and learning and excelling in their communities, and they're giving it all they got. Then they're coming here to Southwestern Ontario, to Southern Ontario, where they have been all last week. They've been together running rehearsals, meeting each other for the very first time. We've got communities from across Saskatchewan, Manitoba, Nunavut, Quebec, Ontario, that all of these youth are coming together and they're sharing and they're growing and learning together. So to be able to bring them to Toronto now, to push them out on the stage and with full hair, makeup, wardrobe, and the choreography, and yeah, it's them telling their story to the greater audience. Yeah,
0: and it's got to be a great connector for them too, Candace, to be there, because they're making connections with other performers, other artists, but others in the industry as well. Great opportunity.
2: Absolutely, yeah. Even myself, I've met a young person here who really wants to get into production, loves the lifestyle. So you know what, we're going to continue to talk because just throughout hair, the makeup, the wardrobe, we have our multimedia effects sound mixer here who's been talking with some of the youth too, and so yeah, there's a lot of those behind the scenes connections that are happening, not only through that but also with the youth connecting with each other.
0: Is
2: a big eye-opener to hear about somebody flying in from Baker Lake, Nunavut, meeting somebody from Kettle and Stony Point First Nation in Ontario. It's like we are Anishinaabe and we are Inuk, and like they're learning from each other. It's a huge eye-opening experience.
0: You know, I'm not surprised. You would be a great contact for someone who loves the production side of things. You've done work on Indigenous Fashion Week. You have done work on the Juno Awards. So you yourself could be a mentor through a week like this, Candace, which I think is outstanding. Yeah.
2: So, yeah, I love it.
0: Rebecca, I want to bring you into the conversation. First of all, we haven't chatted with you for a while. We featured you on the show. We played the song that sealed the deal for you becoming the winner of Canada's Got Talent. How have things been since we last chatted?
1: Well, things have been quite interesting, very exciting. I get to travel Canada, and I get to perform and do what I love. And I get to take my family along with me, which is my favorite part because family means everything to me.
0: Yeah, you've been focused on that. I know you talked on the show last time about the importance that not only family but community has played in your journey. Can you talk about that?
1: Yeah, of course. Well, I could not have done this without all of the support from, I mean, all of Canada, but especially my home, Saskatchewan. I know that they were all rooting for me, and they continue to root for me, and I'm just so grateful.
0: And I know you're performing at the Outside Looking In Showcase tomorrow. What will that be like for you?
1: Well, just during rehearsals has been amazing, seeing the children and the kids just do what they love and figuring out what they do. Because I've been watching, and some of them definitely have the talent to become professional dancers. Like, they are just so talented, and I love seeing that.
0: Yeah, does it hit home, or how does it hit home for you that you are, I mean, you're a mentor to young, it's a lot of these young, talented artists. You're someone that they look up to. What does that feel like for you?
1: Growing up, there's not a lot of, or at least I didn't feel like there was a lot of Indigenous representation. Only just recently, like in the last, like maybe 10 years, I've seen our people are rising above. I can't say in the last 10 years, but I didn't have that kind of representation as a child to show me that I could do this. So I decided to be the representation and put myself on the show so I could show other kids, like, hey, it doesn't matter where you're from or who you are. You can do anything you put your mind to.
0: Rebecca Strong, Prince Albert singer, very talented singer. Always enjoy watching your posts on social media. Of course, the winner of Canada's Got Talent as well will be performing at the Outside Looking In Showcase tomorrow. Everything fires up tomorrow. Candace, how long have you been involved with this showcase?
2: This is my second year back as artistic director. I came to watch the show in 2024 and was brought to tears. Just so overwhelmed by how beautifully and how dedicated these dancers are, and to see their stories brought to life on stage. Like, I was in tears so many times. And following that, I was asked to, to come and join the team as artistic director, and absolutely, I was in for that. So, second year.
0: You know, knowing that this is the 19th annual showcase in Toronto, I can't help but wonder, through the years, there must have been a number of young artists that appeared during the showcase that have now gone on to do great things, whether it's in the arts industry, whether it's singing or dancing, or even just use this as a springboard to a successful life. Is that something that's ever talked about among the crew that put this on, Candace?
2: It's been celebrated. People are very proud of all of the youth that have gone on. This program really helps with their, it helps build their confidence. Their mental and emotional and physical presence is just so much stronger from being here. So of course we're going to take that, everything that they've learned and consumed being here. Like, when you come to Toronto and you're on the stage and you do all of these things you never thought you were going to do, all of a sudden it's like, I can do anything, and I'm going to. And a lot of them have that mentality, and
0: what do you?
2: So good. But the other thing too, sorry, I just want to also note that once they finish the program, they come back as alumni. They're hired back as staff. They're working in their communities as choreographers now. Like, it doesn't just stop once you graduate from grade 12. We have some of the students, or some of the youth on stage, are 22 years old, and they've continued with the program. You know, and they're here. They're alumni, and they are standing proud and helping to uplift the other youth who are just starting out.
0: Candace Strong Moore is the artistic director for the Outside Looking In annual showcase, and that kind of answers. But the question that I was going to ask you is, what do you hope is the takeaway from this? I mean, obviously it's a showcase, and you want great performances and all of that. But for the kids that are involved, these young artistic leaders, what do you hope the takeaway is?
2: Indigenous awesomeness. That we are proud of ourselves, we are strong in who we are, and that we can do anything. And you know, as long as we stay connected and strong to our roots, and we continue to grow together and uplift each other, that we can do anything.
0: Love the message. Rebecca, same thing. I'll ask you the same question. You'll be performing on the stage. I know you're going to have already had lots of interactions with different people that will be involved in this showcase. What is the takeaway you hope to give them?
1: Well, I mean, she said it best. Indigenous awesomeness is the greatest thing I've heard. I love that.
0: You're going to adopt it. You're going to adopt it. Yeah.
1: And
2: I will have to say that I borrowed that from Stan Wesley, our host, who actually said that at our gathering. But yes, Indigenous awesomeness.
0: Like it. Go ahead, Rebecca.
1: Yeah, I mean, one of the reasons that I love what I do is seeing the kids look up to me in a way that they want to do it, or they want to be on that stage. And seeing these children, like, they are just so ecstatic to be there. And the takeaway, I hope, is that they get the confidence to continue to be on stage and shine and be who they are.
0: Is there a place, Candace, where people will be able to watch this and not necessarily live, but will it be on a website somewhere where people can go back and watch some of the performances?
2: Oh, yeah, absolutely. You can go to www.olishow.com, and that will link you to anything we have available to see.
0: OLI, which stands for Outside Looking In, olishow.com. This has been a great chat. Rebecca, Candace, thanks so much for your time. Good luck with this showcase.
2: Amazing. Thank you so much for having us.
0: Good to chat with Candace Scott Moore, the artistic director for the Outside Looking In 19th annual showcase happening, starts up tomorrow in Toronto. And the great Rebecca Strong, who we are very proud of from this province, Prince Albert singer, the winner of Canada's Got Talent, and she takes the stage tomorrow, one of the performances to inspire some of these young artists, many of which come from Saskatchewan. So best of luck to those that are competing from our province in this showcase down east starting tomorrow. 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

everyone knows it's windy. Today it is going to be a windy day, depending on what part of the province you're in. It could be everything from breezy to outright like gale force winds, where we're seeing 100 kilometers an hour, and we're already getting reports the southeast part of the province dust blowing badly to the point that it's reducing visibility on the highway. So take care if you

0: in the making, building a new 1 million barrel a day pipeline from Alberta to the West Coast is at the heart of that MOU. But also in there is Ottawa looking for the province of Alberta to increase its rate of its industrial carbon tax. This catches the attention of CEOs that work for oil companies. Yesterday, John McKenzie, the Cenovus CEO, was talking with a group of people in the industry, and media picked up on the fact that he really pointed out, I think quite well, how the carbon pricing Canada is looking to use will actually do nothing to reduce carbon in Canada.
1: We are the only country among the 10 largest producers globally that has a carbon tax. And the carbon tax for our industry is nothing more than a cost. It doesn't incent us to decarbonize. It is solely a cost of doing business. So when you think about what we intended to do with the carbon tax, is it really works when it's globally applied, and that can be passed on to the consumer. The consumer sees the higher cost of the product that they're consuming, and they consume less of it, and you get the price signal going back to the producer who produces less. What we've done is we've put a carbon tax on in Canada that is solely born in Canada, and we compete in the global market. So the products that we sell get a global price, and we're not able to pass that along to the consumer. So there's a breakage of the linkage in terms of what the policy was intended to do and what it actually does. So it's simply a cost of doing business that has to be incorporated into any investment decision. But we have that, plus we have the tanker ban, plus we have, you know, clean electricity regulations, plus we have methane regulations, and all of this is just combined to make an incredibly complicated policy framework that makes investments in Canada difficult and non-competitive with other countries like the U.S. and countries in Asia.
0: So in light of those comments from Cenovus CEO John McKenzie, it will be very interesting to know what the Mark Carney government does when it comes to consultation on this national electricity strategy that was just announced this morning. Consultation is part of what we are expecting to hear. In fact, we'll come back after the break. I want to revisit some of the conversation we had with Stephanie Taylor, National Post reporter who was live at the conference this morning when Mark Carney announced the new national electricity strategy. What's involved and what impact will it have on Canada? We'll talk about that next here on 650 CKOM and 980 CJME.
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4: From the National Newsroom of the Canadian Press, I'm David Augustine. An analysis by the Public Health Agency of Canada says Canada faces a high risk of measles transmission during next month's FIFA World Cup events in Toronto and Vancouver. The agency assessed 14 infectious diseases that could be imported by players, staff, and fans, including avian flu, mpox, Ebola, and polio. Measles was identified as the top concern because of its rapid airborne spread and widespread global outbreaks. Canada lost its measles elimination status last year after an outbreak lasted more than 12 months. Clean energy advocates say they're encouraged Ottawa's upcoming electricity strategy will consider ways government can help finance a massive cross-country build-out in power infrastructure. A discussion paper laying out the broad strokes of the plan says the federal government is strongly committed to supporting investment and sharing in the cost of doubling the country's grid by 2050. Kevin Thomas is the CEO at shareholder advocacy group Share. He believes there will be strong investor appetite.
5: One of the things I like about the strategy is that it does focus on the financing mechanisms and how we attract investments to build this clean grid. And I think institutional investors, at least, will be very interested in supporting the build-out, not just of the grid itself, but the manufacturing, the tech, the clean energy generation opportunities, all the things this opens up.
4: The document highlights a potential role for institutional investors like pension funds, which have been increasingly gravitating toward infrastructure projects that deliver long-term stability and predictable yields. Sex workers in Montreal are calling for a general strike during the F1 Canadian Grand Prix weekend.
6: The Sex Work Autonomous Committee says its demands include an end to the nightly fees dancers have to pay to work in clubs. Sex workers also want to be considered employees of their workplaces instead of self-employed workers, a status in Quebec that offers few labor rights or protections. The committee says going on strike May 23rd during one of the biggest tourist weekends in Montreal will help to exert maximum pressure on club owners. Grand Prix weekend starts May 22nd with race day on May 24th. Lisa Laporte, The Canadian Press.
4: And some of the new Midway food items for the Calgary Stampede were showing off in Calgary. Included in the lineup is a cheese pizza dusted in Cheetos dust, dipped in corn batter, and deep fried. Pizza 73 Cutlery Director Jason Sheridan says he's responsible for the creation.
7: We just worked on trying to tie in a bunch of different pieces at Pizza 73, so our classic cheese slice, and then we partner a lot with Frito-Lay. And now you've got two great things combined into one delicious deep-fried monstrosity.
4: Spam fries and ramen donuts also made the cut for this year's menu. This is the Canadian Press. In sports, Abby Rock scored her second goal of the game with 2:29 into overtime as the Montreal Victoire defeated the Ottawa Charge in Game 1 of the Professional Women's Hockey League Walter Cup Final. Nicole Gosling forced overtime for Montreal with a goal she scored with just 3 seconds left in regulation. Rebecca Leslie scored both goals for Ottawa. Ian Happ hit a long home run and 5 Chicago Cubs pitchers combined for a 2-0 shutout of the Atlanta Braves, snapping a 4-game losing streak. Ben Brown made his second straight start after starting the season with 12 appearances out of the bullpen. He allowed just 1 hit in 4 innings and struck out 7 in 65 pitches. And Canadian Maud Ami LeBlanc is just 3 shots back of the lead after the opening round of the LPGA Kroger Queen City Championship. The Sherbrooke, Quebec native shot 1-under-69. Chella Choi is in a 3-way tie for the lead at 66. From the Canadian Press, I'm David Augustine.
8: I'm Maria Robinson with your 980 CJME news update. Powerful winds could leave southwest parts of the province in the dark for more than a full day. Joel Cherry with SaskPower says the wind is too strong for workers to go up in the bucket trucks to fix damaged transmission structures, so they'll have to wait until it's safe. Moose Jaw is getting back a police officer fired a year and a half ago. Superintendent Taylor Mickleborough is being rehired, but there's still no indication what he was fired for. The new police chief in Moose Jaw says a legal analysis found Mickleborough would likely have been reinstated on appeal anyway. Premier Scott Moe says Ottawa's long-awaited clean electricity strategy could have opportunities around things like speeding up nuclear, making the most of existing power generation, and interties between provinces. And Waskasoo's park manager says in her 15 years on the job, she's never seen conditions like this ahead of the May long weekend. There's still ice on lakes and even snow in some northern provincial parks. CJME weather, Friday partly cloudy with a 60% chance of rain, high 14, Saturday sunny and high 12. That's your 980 CJME news update. I'm Maria Robinson.
3: 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Opinions. 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
1: I would recommend not trying to run against the wind today in southern Saskatchewan. It is wind gusts of 100 kilometers an hour. You got wind warnings in effect. You have power
9: outages.
1: What if
9: the wind is behind you, Jamie?
1: Oh, then you're going to make some time. Could you imagine teeing off right now with the wind behind you?
9: Oh, man. Could we get a quick nine in?
1: Only in one direction, though. We only want to play in one direction. That's it. Because going into the wind today
9: would be nasty.
1: But yes, it could be potentially damaging winds as we're seeing it right now. So be careful. Jamie and Locker with you here on the Green Zone. As SAS Power has said, the wind is too for them to get up, the linesmen to get up there on their trucks. It's too dangerous to fix anything high. So that is going to cause big-time delays when it comes to getting power back up and running. So thanks for your patience for us here on the Green Zone as well today, as the power outage has kind of brought down a system to give us provincial access via the regular means. But here we are. You got us over the phone, 1-877-332-8255. We can still get your text messages because we're going to have a conversation about dysfunctional organizations in the National Hockey League. There are three of them, and they just all happen to be Canadian teams. In Vancouver, let's start from west to east. In Vancouver, you have an owner who tries to nickel and dime hockey operations for the most part and wants to win without truly doing rebuilds, but maybe that is changing as they have now hired Henrik and Daniel Sedin to be the co-presidents. They have Ryan Johnson as general manager with a big question mark over their head coach. They have the third overall selection after losing yet another draft lottery, and their rebuild begins now. In Edmonton, Locker, your Edmonton Oilers had a leak come out from Frank Saravelli that they were trying to knock on Bruce Cassidy's door before officially firing Chris Knobloch. Stan Bowman said that
9: Vegas Golden Knights 100% did that.
1: It was an unfortunate timing incident because it just took some time for Stan and Chris Knobloch to meet face to face so he could fire him in person. Instead, Chris found out on Twitter he was getting fired as they were looking for Bruce Cassidy. Still have not yet got permission on that, but you have that scenario. In Edmonton, a new head coach. You have a captain with 2 years left on his contract who's talking about the team taking a step back and wondering what his future might be in Edmonton. He wants to win in Edmonton for now, anyways. And let's go to Toronto. Ah, the Toronto Maple Leafs. They're always good to put on a good show. Hey, Locke. They have John Chyka now as general manager. They need a new head coach after firing Craig Berube. They're run by Maple Leaf Sports and Entertainment, owned by Rogers, and they have Keith Pelley, who spends as much time trying to figure out what color rims to wear with his suit as he does on his hockey knowledge to run a hockey organization, apparently. So those are your three franchises on who's going to get it right anyways here on the Green Zone. Who do you have faith in, Locker, most to get it right this summer for the direction of their organization? Because I'm not sure I want to vote for any of them.
9: Well, I've been sort of trying to figure out how to answer that question ever since we started talking about it earlier today in the Green Zone Lounge. And I think this boils down to who's at the top of these organizations. And I think the dysfunction starts there. And I think you've got a situation where you've got two owners that are overly involved in the day-to-day operations of their hockey clubs. And I think that gets in the way of progress. And that's Vancouver and Edmonton. You got Patrick Alvin, who I think meddles maybe not as much as Darryl Cates does.
1: You mean Francesco Aquilini? Sorry.
9: The Aquilinis. Sorry. Yes. The Aquilinis. And then you got the Cates fam, or Darryl Cates. I think they tinker too much, and I think that gets in the way of progress. So if you got a situation in Vancouver where the Sedins can shut that down, and they can work without that hanging over their heads, I think Vancouver might actually make some surprising steps in the next year. I think that the Darryl Cates problem has been going on for years. I think that that organization is hamstrung by their involvement by their owner. And I think there are people in that organization that manipulate their relationship with that owner, and they get in the way of progress. So I don't have a lot of hope for anything changing in Edmonton. In Toronto, I think Toronto is a wild card right now because the Chayka hiring is wild. That is completely insane to me. And so I have no idea how to gauge the impact that's going to have on that organization, because I think that Keith Pelley is actually more involved than he is willing to admit he's involved in the day-to-day operations of the Toronto Maple Leafs. So from a 1,000-foot view, the only organization that I think that has a chance to really fix things, but the problem is I think they're way behind the Leafs and the Oilers in how they're going to move through the season next season, because they're in a complete rebuild. I think the more interesting team is Vancouver. And I'm not just saying that because you're a Canucks fan. I think the Vancouver Canucks, with the Sedins and with the new general manager, have a real strong possibility of getting that organization on track. They've got to keep that ownership group away from the team and what they're doing, though, in order to actually make any impact. And I think it's going to be fun to watch them.
10: I look at all these organizations. Toronto, I have the least amount of faith in. Toronto with John Chaike in there, I'm just looking at that organization right now, and Keith Pelley gives me no confidence whatsoever. They're going to right the ship in any due process other than just continuing to be, how much money can we make from that big white maple leaf on the front of a blue sweater and have the heritage of that brand just make them money. And that's where I'm at with Toronto. When it comes to the Edmonton Oilers, they have two of the best players on the planet. So they're already starting at second base. Like they start at second base as an organization. And
9: I would agree, but I think there's major dysfunction in that organization, Jamie.
10: There's major dysfunction in all these organizations. That's my issue. And then in Vancouver, I don't think the owner is as active as MLSE Rogers would be, or even a Darryl Cates who just gets Paul Coffey to be his spy in the coach's room. I don't think Aquilini's that far down the dive. He just wants a playoff revenue. That's all he's looking for, and he'll do anything to keep having playoffs instead of actually doing a rebuild, which they should have done, 7-8 years ago when Trevor Linden told them to. But now you have the Henrik Sedins, who might be some adults in the room, to get things going. Now, I think the Oilers are closer to a Stanley Cup than anybody else, but I think with the Vancouver Canucks, if they are dedicated to a rebuild, will be further ahead than both these organizations in 5 years, because I think Stan might screw it up and you might see Connor McDavid somewhere else, maybe traded to the San Jose Sharks. That's my biggest concern.
9: That's my biggest concern. And we got a text from Jason. He says, can we blame the Oilers owner for all of the issues that are happening, you know, with respect to the decisions the GM is making? I think you can. Because I think that the general manager and the coaches and that management team, they get pushed around by Cates. I think they get pushed into decisions they know they shouldn't be making. I think there were voices in that organization that were saying the Stuart Skinner trade to the Penguins is a bad idea, and I don't think we should be doing it now. And I think that ended up getting vetoed by ownership.
10: So I could hear Daryl Gates on the phone saying, if Stuart Skinner is not traded in the next week, you're all fired. He feels like that type of personality, and that's just, you know, from being around that organization when I was at the start of his tenure. Like, he was just, you could tell it was Daryl Gates as well.
9: And it's his team, I get it. He's the owner of Edmonton.
10: He knows how to run pharmaceuticals and make a lot of money.
9: Yeah, exactly. I you know what, and I think that's the biggest part of the problem with Edmonton. So, I mean, I do agree with you. They may be on second base with respect to the chances of getting to a Stanley Cup, but that's based on the fact that they've got McDavid and Draisaitl in the organization. But they're not making the right decisions to help bolster to bolster those two players to give them a chance to win, right? And that's what concerns me. And so we're back to the most stable organization next year, I think, is ironically going to be the Vancouver Canucks.
10: That's crazy to me. Damian Locker with you here on the Green Zone, 1-877-332-8255. We are still getting your text here on the Green Zone if you want to send in a text on what you think. Which organization's actually going to get it right out of these three dysfunctional organizations? This is the Green Zone on 980 CJME and 650 CKLM.
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1: Oh, it's dysfunction at the junction all over the place on this Thursday when it comes to power outages in southern Saskatchewan and NHL hockey teams in a trio of markets in Canada, as Vancouver, Edmonton, and Toronto all undergoing some changes. So we're asking you, which organization do you think you actually have faith in getting it right this summer and going forward? Kurt texting, Stan's going to screw it up in Edmonton? No, that would never happen. I could read the sarcasm on that text, Kirk. I could really read that one. Meanwhile, Owen on the text line, and yes, we can still get your text at 1-877-332-8255. Owen says, it's Vancouver. They finally have good people in charge. Not like Edmonton and Toronto, who have dumb and dumber in charge. So Owen in Saskatoon.
22: How do you feel about that, Jamie?
1: Well, they do.
22: Overwhelmingly, everybody is saying that the least dysfunctional team moving forward is going to be the Vancouver Canucks.
1: And I think it's because of the guys they just hired today. I think the respect that the Sedins have, outside of a few people who want to reference, you know, them being twins and all the jokes that happened when they came into the league and can't forget about it, even though all their teammates will tell you they're two of the toughest dudes they ever played with and two of the greatest dudes they've ever played with. You've heard the podcast. Nobody says a bad word about the Sedins. And
22: no.
1: That's where they start. People have bad things to say about Stan Bowman. People definitely have bad things to say about John Chyka, but not with the Sedins and not with Ryan Johnson, who just took over today. So,
22: yeah, I think you got a situation.
1: I'm feeling a lot better about this organization today than I was a week ago, because the Sedins are adults and that they'll run the organization like adults, which you need.
22: And I think they could turn that franchise around quick. Whether or not they make the playoffs, I'm not suggesting they're going to be a, because they've got a rebuild in front of them, and that's going to take them some time. But I think they're going to do it right, as opposed to what's going to happen in Toronto. No one has any expectations that the Toronto Maple Leafs are going to do what they need to do properly. And I think this all stems on how Austin Matthews handles the offseason. And I think he is going to ask for a trade. And I think that's going to throw a wrench into where the Leafs are for the next 5 years.
1: But I'll tell you what, if I was a member of the media, every news conference with the Sedin twins, I'd start with a direct question to Henrik. Henrik, what do you think about the... So I know if that which one's which, because Henrik will have to start, if you ask him a direct question, because I still can't tell them apart. One of them's got a scar, apparently.
22: Did you see that text from somebody earlier? I can't remember the name, but it was the funniest sign they'd ever seen in the stands in a hockey game was, Daniel, your brother's ugly.
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28: I'm Maria Robinson with your 980 CJME news update. Powerful winds could leave southwest parts of the province in the dark for more than a full day. Joel Cherry with Sask Power says the wind is too strong for workers to go up in the bucket trucks to fix damaged transmission structures, so they'll have to wait until it's safe. Moose Jaw is getting back a police officer fired a year and a half ago. Superintendent Taylor Mickleborough is being rehired, but there's still no indication what he was fired for. The new police chief in Moose Jaw says a legal analysis found Mickleborough would likely have been reinstated on appeal anyway. Premier Scott Moe says Ottawa's long-awaited clean electricity strategy could have opportunities around things like speeding up nuclear, making the most of existing power generation, and interties between provinces. And Waskasoo's park manager says in her 15 years on the job, she's never seen conditions like this ahead of the May long weekend. There's still ice on lakes and even snow in some northern provincial parks. CJME weather, Friday partly cloudy with a 60% chance of rain, high 14, Saturday sunny and high 12. That's your 980 CJME news update. I'm Maria Robinson.
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1: Jamie and Locker with you via the phone because Regina's out of power for a lot of the city right now. And wreaking some havoc. So we've gone old school here on the Green Zone, and that is not to mean anything about our next guest, Matthew Kaws. That doesn't mean we're going old school with Kaws. It's just a coincidence. He happens to be a guest this afternoon, a host in Toronto on TSN Radio, a wine podcaster as well. And just on that fact, Matthew, I just want full disclosure. Because we always joke, we bring Matthew on to talk about despair and things like that in Toronto when something goes wrong. To be fair to us, we did reach out when the Toronto Maple Leafs won the draft lottery to get you on the show to talk about some good news, but you were unavailable. So here we are today to talk about the Toronto Maple Leafs a week later.
34: And by the way, guys, we go old school. Do you want me to do like a 1920s voice, like, oh, see, the Toronto Maple Leafs had all the trouble. They're not going
1: we could go down that road. Yeah. Maybe.
34: That
1: was Toronto Maple Leafs in 1967, Stanley Cup champions, haven't won since. But Matthew, are they going to get it together? Like, John Chyka gives me no faith that this organization is going to get it together And now the adult in the room, Craig Berube's gone, but they just won the draft lottery. So what is the state of Leafs Nation right now?
34: I cannot overstate the importance of them winning the draft lottery, because I haven't seen it this negative in ages. Even every year when they would lose in the playoffs, even when Marner left, like, there was a level of despair, because it really felt that, as you mentioned, there are no adults, and that, you know, Keith Pelley is only going to be known for wearing blue-rimmed glasses when he's talking for a Leafs press conference. Like, it was really down. And then, you know, even getting John Chyka was, you know, controversial move. But winning the draft lottery, that is a big deal. It gives the team options and assets. And at some point, I think everyone, they got all the negative out, and now they just, they'll give Chyka, they'll give him a year. Like, we'll give this guy a year. And also, the firing of Craig Berube at least gets rid of the idea that the Maple Leafs are cheap, because they're going to be paying him $9 million total in the next 2 years.
0: Matt, I'm curious, with respect to the timing of Craig being let go, I'm interested on your take. Do you think it had anything to do with the Bruce Cassidy news leaking that he was in communication with the Kings, possibly, and most definitely in a conversation with the Oilers about moving to Edmonton?
34: By the way, first, thank you to Edmonton. Whatever talk is... I'm not here. I think our players... And with Vegas is kind of gross. I don't think it was, because if they really were interested in Bruce Cassidy, they could have let go of Craig Berube the moment the season ended, or even.
1: Well, I think we're having a cell issue with Matt Cause in Toronto right now, so we'll try to get a better connection with Matt, because why wouldn't this happen on a day like today on our airwaves as we continue to work through the kinks of the technology gone awry a little bit? It is windy out there. There are wind warnings to bring people up to date on the weather and where Sask Power is. They have told people, of course, some of the issues they need to get into the air with their trucks. And it's 100K winds. That is not
0: that
1: safe.
0: That seems like a bad idea right now.
1: Yeah, that is not safe for the people in Sask Power and the you know, men and women who have to go out and get up high to fix these issues. So they can't do that with 100-kilometer-an-hour wind gusts, which we are having in Saskatchewan right now. So they are warning there might be some delays, maybe not until tomorrow. Thankfully, this is happening in plus degree temperatures rather than the other way around when it could have been a winter storm. But here we are, wind and rain and power outages in Saskatchewan, as Jamie and Locker with you here on the Green Zone on this Thursday afternoon. We were talking to Matt Cause about the Toronto Maple Leafs, and we got him back, actually, here on the Green Zone. So, Matt, you were just leading into kind of where everything is going for the next head coach and the coaching drama across the National Hockey League lately.
34: Yeah, well, to the original point, I don't think this was about going after Cassidy because Edmonton was flirting and was cheating on Knobloch with him. If that was the case, they could have fired Craig Berube ages ago. They could have fired him the moment after they got rid of Brad Treliving, but they didn't. They allowed for John Chyka to come in, and they allowed for him to make the decision. So I think they were just kind of doing their due diligence. I don't think it's directly connected with everything involving with Edmonton and with Vegas. And the snarky joke I was making before was thank you to the Edmonton Oilers for also taking some of the attention away from Toronto as having the most dysfunctional management team.
0: So now let's talk about, Matt, what kind of a coach do you first off, I think this is a two-parter. What kind of coach does the Toronto Maple Leafs need, and what kind of coach do you think you're going to get?
2: Here's the first thing I hope. I don't want a lovey-dovey player's coach. And apologies for just going with a very basic, simple stereotype. But think about the Maple Leafs' trajectory over the last 15 years. They go from Mike Babcock, the hard coach, you know, the tough guy coach, and then they flame out in the playoffs every year. So they get Sheldon Keefe, who was around for ages, like maybe even 5 years, which is eternity in the NHL. He's the player-friendly coach. Well, he wins one playoff series. So they go back to Craig Berube, who wins one playoff series and gets cratered. So I don't want them to go from hard coach, player coach, they went to hard coach, and now go back the other way. It just feels like the most uninspiring game of pickleball between those two styles. You know, so I don't mind them thinking outside the box. I just find a coach that's going to figure out a way to make this defense better. Like, that's really it. Can Austin Matthews get 42 goals, and can the Maple Leafs not spend the majority of their time at even strength in their own zone? Find a coach who can do that, and hallelujah.
1: Matthew Haas joining us, TSN Radio in Toronto. So, of course, going into a couple of days before the draft lottery, it was what's Austin Matthews going to do. He's still pondering his future in Toronto. Oh. Then they win the draft lottery. How much do you think that actually influences the future of the captain of the Toronto Maple Leafs?
2: I think less than you might think. And I'll tell you why. If the Maple Leafs possessed their first-round picks the following 2 years, or if, you know, they had to give up this one to Boston, and thankfully not. They're getting the number one pick. It's a huge thing for the city. But there's no point trying to trade Austin Matthews and bottom out if at the same time you don't have a first round pick in 2027 and 28. I think that's the main reason why they wouldn't look to trade Austin Matthews. But what it does do, at the very least, it can help to woo Austin Matthews to stay here, because if they do draft McKenna, that represents an asset, or you can trade it and get lots of pieces. The only thing that bothers me, and let me say on the front end, we don't know exactly what's going on in his mind. Maybe Austin Matthews is only contemplating things because he's worried that the team will do a full rebuild, and he's 29 years old, and he wonders about his age, and he's had injuries. I don't like the idea that Austin Matthews, for an entire career, who's been an incredible player. I mean, just he's already one of the greatest Leafs of all time. But the team also gave him all the money. The team also gave him all the term that he wanted. And so the team has one bad year, and now the captain of the team doesn't know if he wants to be here anymore. There's something about that kind of doesn't sit well with a lot of people. You know, a lot of teams have a bad year, and, you know, the captain shouldn't be like, well, maybe I want to leave. The best thing that could happen is Austin Matthews says, I'm not going anywhere as long as you guys don't bleep it up. If you guys can fix things, I'm going to be here, not just for 2 years, but I'll sign an extension so I provide you stability. Now go out and make good deals. Don't make desperate deals of older veterans to make me happy.
0: Matthew, I always ask you the wine question, so I'm very curious about this one because you host Matt Talks Wine and Stuff with Interesting People podcast. If Matt Sundin asked you to dinner to get advice on how to deal with John Chyka, what wine would pair best with that conversation?
2: Okay. So Matt Sundin is really rich, so I'm going to go super high end. So, like, honestly, I'm going the best stuff. You guys are closer to British Columbia than you are to Ontario. I'm going to go with Checkmate Chardonnay and Merlot from the Osoyoos region near Okanagan. It's Matt Sundin who's out there doing it. I'm getting the good stuff, and I'm going to stick him with the bill. That's absolutely what I'd be getting. Also, full disclosure, when I lost service with you guys, it's because I was in my car in the Niagara wine region. I'm now back home, or at the place I'm staying at. I had actually just left a vineyard 9 minutes before you called.
1: Which one?
2: It's called Hansberger. It was so good. Like, they do a really good Chardonnay, a juicy Pinot Noir. And let me tell you, don't sleep on the Cab Franc. Do you guys promise me? Don't sleep on the 2022 Cab Franc.
1: Well, I'll never do that.
2: Thank God.
1: I don't know what you just said, but I'll never sleep on that.
2: I'm such a jerk. I'm just such a D-bag.
1: I want a juicy Pinot Noir. And by the way, are you ready to get beat in CFL Pick'em?
2: Listen, I am training. I'm like Rocky IV. I am running up the mountain. I am dragging Polly on a sled. I'm getting ready.
1: That is Matthew Kaus, TSN Radio, and host of his wine podcast as well. Matt talks wine and stuff with interesting people. Coming up next, hey, some good news for CFL fans wanting to watch some preseason football, including the Saskatchewan Roughriders on Monday. 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
9: The 2025 harvest will go down as a record setter. 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Despite drought in some regions, Saskatchewan farmers produced record volumes of canola, 17% ahead of last year, and lentils jumped nearly 40%. I'm Paul Martin.
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1: Jamie and Locker with you here on the Green Zone on a Thursday afternoon. Power outages still impacting a lot of areas around southern Saskatchewan. SAS Power is doing their best, but as we've mentioned, they've warned that they're not putting their people up on the trucks high up in 100K winds right now. That is just not safe for them. We'll keep you up to date, of course, throughout the afternoon on when it comes to the weather and the power outages on the Green Zone.
0: Do we know if it was trees that knocked down lines, Jamie?
1: I have no idea what the outages have been. They're determining the cause. I'm on the outages page right now, so they're looking at some of the things. They are able to switch some things, but there are others where they're going to have to, it's power lines down, those types of things that might not be fixed for a little bit here. Meanwhile, our game of the night, of course, is going to be game number 5. It is the Buffalo Sabres and the Montreal Canadiens. Jukka Pekka-Luukkonen back in net for Buffalo as he was for game number 4. But also, there was some news from the Canadian Football League. They officially made it official that, yes, all preseason action will be on either TSN, RDS, or CFL+. So on Monday, for our first game day, 11 a.m. is the start time. You will be able to watch the Canadian Football League, the Riders and the Stampeders on CFL+, a free service.
0: Nice.
1: 11 a.m. is the pregame show. 1 o'clock is the kickoff. And then, of course, we'll assess the kickers in full, I imagine, after that game on the Green Zone post-game show, because why not?
0: I think you, Daryl, and Belton should set aside at least an hour for every post- and pregame show just to talk about the kicking game.
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2: I recently recorded episode 2000 of Prosperity Saskatchewan. Now, Prosperity Saskatchewan began in January 2008, over 18 years ago, but I took a break in the middle for a bit. Anyway, it's always been about Saskatchewan's resource sector and economy. Over the years, we were an economic island in the middle of a global market meltdown, weathered some storms, and are now heading into a new era. Today, we can say things like nuclear starts in Saskatchewan, or tomorrow's power mined today in Saskatchewan. 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I'm Eric Anderson from CIMSA.
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1: From the National Newsroom of the Canadian Press, I'm David Augustine. U.S. officials say a 22-year-old man from India has pleaded guilty to help smuggling migrants into the United States from Canada. The U.S. Department of Justice says the man coordinated drivers and stash houses in northern New York between October 2024 and June 2025. Authorities allege the operation moved migrants through areas near Pittsburgh, south of Montreal, before Border Patrol intercepted 12 migrants in January. The man pleaded guilty to conspiracy and alien smuggling charges for financial gain and faces up to 15 years in prison when sentenced in September. New online polling released on World Vaccine.

0: Vaccine Day suggests 1 in 4 Canadians have declined a vaccine recommended by their doctor. The data indicates most of them did so because they were concerned about potential side effects. Canada's Chief Medical Officer of Health, Dr. Joss Rymer, says vaccines are one of the most successful inventions we've ever had.
1: They have saved millions of lives around the world and remain one of the strongest tools that we have in our toolbox to prevent illness around the world. And so when I hear that people are concerned or choosing not to follow the guidance of their physician in getting a vaccine, we're obviously concerned about the outcomes of that.
0: The chair of Proof Strategies says the agency decided to survey people about vaccines after Canada lost its measles elimination status last year. Artemis II astronauts are reflecting on the biggest lessons they learned in space as they return to Canadian Space Agency headquarters in Quebec. Canadian astronaut Jeremy Hansen, Commander Reid Wiseman, pilot Victor Glover, and mission specialist Christina Cook embarked on a 10-day mission last month that took them farther from Earth than any humans before them. Wiseman says he was surprised by how moved he was to watch the moon grow larger and the Earth recede.
2: We felt our location in the solar system. We could feel where we were between the Earth and the moon just by the way the sun was hitting these two celestial bodies. The human element really caught me off guard. It was much more than I ever expected.
0: The astronauts say the lessons they learned were as much about human connection as science. And a rapidly warming planet due to human-caused climate change is set to amplify what forecasters say could be a supercharged El Niño. Bill Merrifield with Environment and Climate Change Canada says the climate phenomenon set to emerge in the coming months doesn't tend to disrupt Canada's summer and fall weather, but it can lead to warm winter conditions persisting into spring, especially in western Canada.
3: The models are tending to say that there's some chance that it will in fact be the strongest El Nino in the recent historical records. So there's still time for the forecast to come into sharper focus, but that's being indicated as a distinct possibility.
0: The last El Nino emerging in 2023 contributed to Canada's warmest winter on record and thinned out the snowpack, tightening hydroelectric supply and upending some ski seasons. This is the Canadian Press. In sports, the Canadiens are one victory away from the Eastern Conference Final. Jakub Dobiš made 33 saves, including 32 straight after allowing goals on 3 of the first 4 shots to help Montreal top the Buffalo Sabres 6-3 in Game 5 of the team's second-round series for a 3-2 lead. Canadiens captain Nick Suzuki says Dobiš has the right mindset to move past tough moments.
4: I just think he's super confident in himself. I think, you know, he puts the work in off the ice to have his mental training where it needs to be. You know, he's a fighter. He, you know, wants to be in the battle with the guys. So he's got the perfect kind of attitude and a goalie for sure.
0: Game 6 goes Saturday in Montreal. Game 7, if necessary, will be back in Buffalo on Monday. And Natasha Howard scored 26 points, including the tie-breaking basket with 51 seconds left. Courtney Williams added 22 points, and the Minnesota Lynx defeated the Dallas Wings 90-86. Paige Beckers had 27 points and 8 assists for the Wings. From the Canadian Press, I'm David Augustine.
5: I'm Maria Robinson with your 980 CJME News Update. Powerful winds could leave southwest parts of the province in the dark for more than a full day. Joel Cherry with SaskPower says the wind is too strong for workers to go up in the bucket trucks to fix damaged transmission structures, so they'll have to wait until it's safe. Moose Jaw is getting back a police officer fired a year and a half ago. Superintendent Taylor Mickleborough is being rehired, but there's still no indication what he was fired for. The new police chief in Moose Jaw says a legal analysis found Mickleborough would likely have been reinstated on appeal anyway. Premier Scott Moe says Ottawa's long-awaited clean electricity strategy could have opportunities around things like speeding up nuclear, making the most of existing power generation, and interties between provinces. And Waskasoo's park manager says in her 15 years on the job, she's never seen conditions like this ahead of the May long weekend. There's still ice on lakes and even snow in some northern provincial parks. CJME weather, Friday partly cloudy with a 60% chance of rain, high 14, Saturday sunny and high 12. That's your 980 CJME News Update. I'm Maria Robinson.
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7: Jamie Locker with you on a Thursday afternoon on the Green Zone. Lots of damaging winds around Saskatchewan. Our Elisa Schick is out and about in Regina, up in the northwest. She has photos of trees absolutely split and covering roads, and we'll continue to have that coverage for you, getting texts from some rural communities on power outages, as well as SaskPower will do their best, but of course they want to keep their employees safe as well. So if it's down trees, they can't go up on their trucks in winds like this. So might be a minute when it comes to trying to get the power up and around Saskatchewan. Again, Jamie and Locker here on the Green Zone. We're bringing in our training camp reporter, Scott Roblin, as it was, let me see, Sunday, Monday, Tuesday, Wednesday. Day 5 of Rough Rider training camp. You start to lose track of the days, don't you, Scott, around this time of training camp?
8: A little bit Groundhog Day-ish, but you know what? Today the weather kind of set it apart a little bit. We were really anticipating kind of pouring rain throughout the entirety of camp. The sun managed to poke through a few times. It didn't get nearly as much moisture as we were expecting, but yeah, kind of a bit of a different feel to the day in comparison to the sunny skies we've been having recently.
7: Some of the vets have been getting a little bit of rest. Did you want to go through who is off today and got a bit of a break, Scott?
8: Yeah, definitely. The big one was Jamarcus Hardrick. He didn't take the field at all today. Darius Washington was in his spot on the right side of the O-line, and kind of had an inkling that maybe he would be needing a rest day here today for Jamarcus Hardrick, and Corey Mates confirming that in speaking to him after the practice, basically said that Jamarcus is a guy who goes 1,000 miles an hour during games, during practices, and trying to keep him fresh and ready for the preseason and the start of the season as well. So no need to be concerned with Jamarcus Hardrick and continuing to see him on the field. Likely in the next day or two here, we'll see him back into game action.
7: That's usually a story we hear at camp for the Saskatchewan Rough Riders, is the enthusiasm of Jamarcus Hardrick. So have you seen him at all pick anybody up like he did a few years ago with Ian Schaefer Baker? Or how much enthusiasm are you seeing from Jamarcus?
8: You're definitely seeing it in the O-line, D-line drills, the one-on-ones. He's vocal. He had a really good matchup the other day against another player in Devin Adams, who's really pushing for a spot here on the lineup. And Jamarcus was able to to go up against him one-on-one and showcase why he was named the best offensive lineman in the CFL last season. And a big part of that is being vocal. Corey Mace wanted to see it early in camp. And when you talk about leaders who are trying to be vocal and trying to keep that going, Yoshi's definitely one of those guys that drives the bus in that department.
7: Scott, when we had a chat earlier today in the Green Zone Lounge, we talked about maybe not the best showing from the quarterback room today in particular. And not that we should have any concern about that, but just not no one really shining through today.
8: Yeah, I don't think there was any real shining gold stars to be handed out after day 5 of training camp here for the quarterbacks. I mean, Trevor Harris, I thought, looked pretty solid throughout the entirety of his snaps and his throws, aside from one play that got a lot of talk and a lot of eyes darting towards the mid part of the field with former or current as well Regina Ram, Carson Sombach, able to pick him off and run it back a good distance as well. I know speaking with Carson afterwards, he was pretty wide-eyed after picking off a Trevor Harris pass. But aside from that, you know, I thought Braden Shager probably had his worst day of camp so far. He overthrew James Letcher by a good amount and also threw an interception towards the end zone with Juju Hughes picking that off. And then Jack Cohn and Tommy Stevens, a little good, a little bad with both of them. I don't think either really showed out here today. I wouldn't even put a lot of it on the weather, quite honestly, because we saw so little rain here. I don't think it really affected field conditions too much or even the quarterbacks just trying to heave the ball downfield. So overall, not a banner day for the quarterbacks, but is to be expected that you might have an off day over the course of a training camp. And I thought the DBs were incredibly aggressive today.
7: Scott Roblin joining us, of course, a Green Zone rider, training camp reporter in Saskatoon, has training camp covered all the way through the game in Saskatoon, which we now know will be streamed on CFL.ca on CFL Plus if you can't get there in person. Still some standing room seats for that preseason game next Saturday in Saskatoon. And then, of course, training camp will shift to Regina for the final week. But it's interesting, on Monday, for Holiday Monday, there is a preseason game. I was able to talk to Jackson Sombach of the Calgary Stampeders, his second camp, about going up against his brother, because Carson's at camp for the Saskatchewan Roughriders. We haven't mentioned him a lot, but today we will, Scott.
8: He was impactful, and not only with the interception off Trevor Harris. I thought he, you know, was able to get really good coverage and really defend well against some of the receivers that were coming his way. No other real big knockdowns, but I just thought he was very positionally sound. And again, spoke to him afterwards and asked him about the game coming up against Calgary and facing off against Jackson. The chatter's already going in the family, guys. It's already become a big part. He's going to have his mom and dad there. I asked who's supporting who, where the family allegiances are going to lie. And he basically said that he doesn't expect mom and dad to be wearing either green or red in the game. Going to be kind of Switzerland neutral third party in the stand at McMahon. But he's really excited. He said he hasn't had the opportunity to play against Jackson before, and especially at this level, as both are looking to really solidify themselves at the professional CFL level. It's a big opportunity for the Sombach family.
7: Scott, one of the things that we're going to be doing here with the pre- and post-game Green Zone show with Jamie Belton and Daryl Davis is a one-hour breakdown on the kicking game in the post-game and in the pre-game.
9: No, we're not. We're not doing that, Locker. Stop it. I refuse. No.
7: What was there anything from the kicking game today that we need or in practice in the main camp today that we should be touching on?
8: Yeah, definitely. We saw our first real taste of Alex Hale and what he was able to do. It was first thing bright and early this morning that they wanted to get on the field and get some tape of was Alex Hale kicking. Overall, pretty solid. I believe he went 4 for 6. Didn't have the crazy distance that maybe Jonathan Kim did yesterday. There was no 58-yarder, but he was able to hit from 48. Had one that went off the bar at 53. So overall, solid. I there wasn't really anything that I saw from him that makes you scratch your head and go, oh, there might be a problem here. I do think it is still going to be a battle over the next week or so of who is going to be that kicker for game number one of the season, whether it is going to be a Jonathan Kim or Alex Hale. But overall, solid. I thought he did his job pretty well, and we'll see if he'll be able to start equaling the distances as we get deeper and deeper into camp.
7: Scott, all kidding aside, do you think the kicking game is going to be as big of a conversation as it was last year for this Grey Cup winning team?
8: Well, ask me after week one. You know, it's the thing in this province is if, you know, the kicking is going well, that's a point of, you know, solidifying the special teams that people in this province enjoy. If it doesn't go well, then all of a sudden that starts creeping up towards the top talkers of the day. So I think it is going to be a conversation, not only with kicking, but, you know, speaking with Kent Maggeri about where this special teams unit is going and where they're heading. He says it is going to be a lot of change and a lot of guys that are going to be thrown into new situations. He feels they have the group to be able to handle that, but especially early on in the season, it still might be a little bit of a feeling out process on who is going to get the ball. And I think it is going to be a relatively short leash if one guy has a couple of games where he's not hitting his field goals. There's no long-term commitment right now as there was to a guy like Brett Lauthers. So I think it's going to be very interesting for the first couple of weeks of the season to see who is going to be able to get the ball and if they can execute.
7: Well, Scott, we'll leave it there. Thanks for another update. Tomorrow, Scott's going to bring you his players he's looking for the first preseason game on Monday with his day 6 training camp report for the Saskatchewan Roughriders at Griffith Stadium at the U of S campus in Saskatoon. That is Scott Roblin here on the Green Zone. We do have a goal, Montreal Canadiens and the Buffalo Sabres. It is Buffalo opening the scoring in game number 5, 1-0, 2 minutes into the first period for the Buffalo Sabres on their second shot of the game. Of course, the Habs trying to get back to Montreal with a possible job to finish it, but they'll have to turn the tide in this one. Buffalo, again, scoring early in game 5. 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
7: Jamie and Locker with you on a windy, a rainy, hectic day in the province of Saskatchewan. Brought to you live through cell towers that are still functioning in the province of Saskatchewan on this Thursday afternoon. Still plenty of power outages around the city of Regina and southern Saskatchewan right now. If you can bring our reporters up to speed and newscasts, and you can, 1-877-332-8255 on things you are seeing. And we do, you can send us photos as well if you see some damage out there and you send us a photo of what you're seeing when it comes to 100-kilometer-an-hour winds wreaking havoc on southern Saskatchewan, including our radio station on this Thursday afternoon. But Locker, he's finally done it. He's finally done it. Cole Caulfield has scored 5-on-5 in the Stanley Cup playoffs. His first 5-on-5 point to even up the game for the Montreal Canadiens. Slavkovsky to Suzuki to Caulfield.
20: Don't just score
7: for the goal.
20: It's 2-1. Don't just score it. It's 2-1.
7: Oh, it's 2-1 now.
20: Yeah.
7: There you go.
20: This is a good game. You know what? Montreal is in it. Like, they're down 2-1, but they're all over the Sabres. And the Sabres aren't playing bad either. But I would give I'm seeing, like, they're not dominating the game completely, but Montreal is playing hard. It's I got it up on my laptop here.
7: Well, that's why you sound so distracted. But
20: Montreal's got, it's 9-2. Shots are 9-2. Hold on. I think they just tied it up. Look at this. This game is crazy.
7: It is tied up. They just scored again.
20: Yeah.
7: So there's 4 goals in the first 7 minutes and 54 seconds of this hockey game with the Canadiens and the Buffalo Sabres. We got 4 goals in the first 8 minutes. It's wild right now.
20: That's a quick response. Wow.
7: So we're in for one tonight. There's probably some Canadian fans who don't have power who are going nuts for this playoff game.
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3: I'm Maria Robinson with your 980 CJME news update. Powerful winds could leave southwest parts of the province in the dark for more than a full day. Joel Cherry with Sask Power says the wind is too strong for workers to go up in the bucket trucks to fix damaged transmission structures, so they'll have to wait until it's safe. Moose Jaw is getting back a police officer fired a year and a half ago. Superintendent Taylor Mickleborough is being rehired, but there's still no indication what he was fired for. The new police chief in Moose Jaw says a legal analysis found Mickleborough would likely have been reinstated on appeal anyway. Premier Scott Moe says Ottawa's long-awaited clean electricity strategy could have opportunities around things like speeding up nuclear, making the most of existing power generation, and interties between provinces. And Waskasoo's park manager says in her 15 years on the job, she's never seen conditions like this ahead of the May long weekend. There's still ice on lakes and even snow in some northern provincial parks. CJME weather, Friday partly cloudy with a 60% chance of rain, high 14, Saturday sunny and high 12. That's your 980 CJME news update. I'm Maria Robinson.
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7: Jamie and Locker with you on this wild Thursday. A wind whipping up, a frenzy, a rain as well, as we have power outages around Regina, Lumsden, Bethuna areas. Also reported power outages in the south, when you look at south of Weyburn and some areas of Weyburn down to the extreme southeast and southwest of the province, with the power outages. And now getting text that some lights are out on Circle Drive, Faithful to Miller, causing a headache for the drive home in Saskatoon. So, should have just called in sick today, Locker. That's what we should have done. That's what we all should have done. We should have saw the forecast. And we should have just stayed home. By the way, the RCMP are advising you that extreme winds are actually starting to overturn some semis and trailers in the southern part of the province. Overturned semis and trailers, Calium Road near Belle Plaine, Highway 1, intersection of Highway 6 north of Regina. That's Township Road 184 in the intersection of Highway 6 north of Regina. Highway 1 west of Webb. Saskatchewan as well. Also responding to some collisions on the highway with a semi on Highway 39 just south of Highway 1 near Moose Jaw, a couple of kilometers south there. So be mindful of the wind out there, especially for the truck drivers in Saskatchewan who might be driving into Saskatchewan in the southern area. It is nasty when you have 100K winds out there. So our newsrooms will continue to bring you up to date to this evening and into tomorrow. So keep it tuned to us for the very latest on the impact weather we are having in Saskatchewan. And we Locker's have, still going camping, eh? Still going camping, Lock? I told you.
20: Listen, I don't listen to you. We booked camping with the plan to go out and enjoy our May long weekend. And last week, I will tell you this, the long range forecast last week was not this. This started to show up closer to the, you know, as we got closer to the long weekend here, it just kept getting worse and worse. So,
7: and guess what's in the forecast? Because you're going up near Saskatoon. Guess what's in the forecast for May long weekend?
20: Snow.
7: Snow! Snow! I literally said it'll snow May long weekend.
20: This is, none of this is going to change my, I'm going camping. I'm telling you, black strap or bus. We're heading up there. It's going to be fine. It's going to be fine.
7: This conversation was had, what, 3 weeks ago we had this conversation? I'm like, my wife and I have sworn off ever camping May long weekend ever again.
20: Okay, well, I'm a slow learner. How long did it take you and the lovely wife to decide that the May long was a bad weekend to go camping?
7: Well, this was when we lived, because we got married in Jasper. Of course, Jasper Park is near and dear to our hearts. So this was back, like, how long ago was that? 20?
20: You should probably
7: years
20: know
7: ago.
20: That.
7: Well, I'm trying to think when I moved to Edmonton. I moved to Edmonton in 03. So we were engaged in 05, married in 07. So it was in that period, in that window. So of those years is when we had enough going, hey, let's go camping May long weekend. And yeah,
6: No.
7: We've had a couple of camping trips that last year in particular, we went out May long, and it was sleeping with Tukes, and the dog has his own crate. Like when we go out with him, we bring along a crate that he sleeps in, but it was like, no, I'll bring him inside the camper with us and in bed with us. So I have a feeling the dog will be happy because he enjoys sleeping between mom and I. So Kingston won't be upset, but we'll see how it goes. We may end up going out. I don't know if Friday's the best idea. Maybe we'll let Friday cool off, and maybe we'll head out Saturday and do an overnight on Saturday and see how we fare.
6: Best of luck to you, Locke. Best of luck. But when you come,
7: I'm glad I had your support.
6: On Tuesday, I will be the first to say I told you so.
7: By the way, a quick update in the Habs Sabres. There's 4 minutes left in the first period. Montreal has 11 shots on net. I would say the first 6, 7, 8 minutes of that game, Montreal looked like they were in it, and then Buffalo kind of took over. But the interesting conversation moving forward for the Montreal Canadiens, especially after the first period, is what they're going to do with Dobysh, because on 4 shots, Buffalo scored 3 goals. Buffalo only has 7 shots on net, and they're winning 3-2 right now. I have a feeling that there was a shot of Mart. What's that?
6: Yeah, I was just going to say the look Marty St. Louis after the third goal, looking at the assistant coach.
7: Yeah,
6: you could tell he was like, "What do we do, Jim? What are we doing here?
7: What are we doing? What are we doing with Dobysh? He better get it together." Yeah, I wonder if I think Fowler's the backup, right? I wonder if Fowler is in that at the. I will say this: like out of the 5 goals. 4 of them have been like tip-ins. So I don't think this isn't a goaltending issue tonight, as much as it's just, you know, pucks are going in off of other players and sticks. And anyway.
6: Yeah, it's a crazy start. It's calmed down a little bit, but right when I say that, you know what that's going to mean? Someone's going to score right away. It was 5 goals in the first about 10.5 minutes of this game. With 3 minutes left in the first period, it's still 3-2 Buffalo in game number 5. That series is tied at 2-2. We haven't talked enough, I think, to the PA Raiders, Everett Silvertips from last night, because I think the refs have to eat a little bit of what happened last night in PA. And, you want to support the refs, and you have to go, okay, it's a tough job, but if you were, and that this series has been phenomenal to watch. It's 3-1 in favor of Everett after last night. It was 5-2. But in the third period, PA is pushing to tie. They do tie the game 3-3. They did it twice, but both goals were called off. The first one, the ref blew it dead, lost sight of the puck. I was watching it on TV last night, Locker. I jumped out of the chair because I heard the whistle before the puck went in the net. And I'm thinking, how did you call that dead? Because I could see the puck still loose, and it was jabbed up into the slot, wide open shot, fires it in, makes it 3-3, but the ref blows the whistle dead, and it's like, oh. And I thought it was way too quick of a whistle. The puck was barely in the crease for a second, and the ref blew the whistle. And I hate quick whistles. I hate them. Especially if you lose track of the puck, you have to give a minute. Not a minute, but you know what I mean. 2 or 3 seconds to make sure. Because that puck went right out into the slot, wide open shot, and PA. Then a minute later, they score again. That one, that was legit.
7: Well, hold on. That first disallowed goal, the one where with the quick whistle, what was the score at that point? It was 3-2, Everett, wasn't it?
6: It was 3-2. It was the tying goal, yeah. It was a tying goal for the PA Raiders. Both of them were tying goals.
7: So, yeah, you definitely feel for that coaching staff. We were unable to hook up with Ryan McDonald today, Prince Albert Raiders head coach. But one of the questions we definitely wanted to ask him was just how he's dealing with a loss like that, where the team plays hard. The last 2 games, they played really hard. They've been in it and they haven't come out on the right end of it. It's probably good that they've got a night off tonight, and that they're not back in it for that elimination game at Art Hauser until tomorrow night. Yeah, it's elimination tomorrow night, but you feel for that PA Raiders team because they tied it. As I was saying, the second disallowed goal, that one, you have to be unbiased. That was legitimate. The PA Raiders shoved the defenseman into the goalie, into the net. The net came off just as the puck was about to go in for the tying goal, but the PA Raider led to the net being dislodged. And then I think it was, 30 seconds after that goal is whenever it made it 4-2. It was a whirlwind when it comes to what happened in game 5 or 4 last night at the Art House. But Everett Silvertips, we knew this was going to be a tough series for PA. It was Everett nearly swept their way through the West. They've only lost twice in these playoffs right now. PA got them in game 1. They only lost 1 on their road there. So Everett is a very, very strong team. So is PA, and they've been in it every step of the way, except for moments kind of in game number 2 when Everett started to run away with that one. So it's going to be a nut house again at the Arthauser Center tomorrow for game number 5 of this series, as PA will try to stretch it back to Everett to try to extend this series in the WHL championship final. The Raiders got one more win in them. One more win in them for sure. They're going to force at least a game 6 out of this. But I have a feeling this one, Jamie's going back to Everett. I hope so. I'd like to see this one go 7, because these are two very, very high quality teams. And like as I said, these games have been very entertaining. Very entertaining. This is real good hockey you're watching on TSN back at the Arthauser Center tomorrow. Jamie and Locker with you here on the Green Zone. Thank you for your patience today with us doing the show via phone because of all the mayhem in Regina, especially trying to connect between our two radio stations in Regina and Saskatoon with the power outage in Regina. But coming up next, we got champs. We got chumps to wrap things up on 980 CJME and 650 CKOM.
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7: Each and every day, champs and chumps here on The Green Zone. Locker, would you like to chump Mother Nature for your upcoming camping trip this May long weekend? You got tomorrow off to set up camp in the snow. It's going to be a good weekend.
20: Yes, it does seem like a viable option for chumps, champs and chumps today. Mother Nature, she can be fickle sometimes.
7: And quite predictable when it comes to May Long Weekend, I must say. But, you know.
20: Well, and you know, like, it is crazy. It has changed drastically. The forecast has not been anything long term, has not been very, very predictable.
7: They do this all the time before a long weekend. They give you that 25. Yeah, this is going to be great. And then as it gets closer and closer and closer, the temperature drops, the rain comes, and now snow this weekend? They were talking about snow a week ago on May long weekend.
20: No, yeah. You know what? I have a feeling, though, that with this, the weather that we've had in April and May, I think it's promising for a really good June, July, and August. We're going to have the best summer of our lives. That's what I'm going with. So I want to be careful with jumping Mother Nature too hard here today.
4: What did you just do, Locker? You just jinxed what? Summer. You just
20: I didn't jinx summer. No, you're the jinxer, not me.
4: You just jinxed summer.
20: I'm trying to be positive.
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20: We can go home.
4: It's time to go. Meanwhile, the champ
20: was us.
4: Here on the Green Zone. You're going to be champs. I know all those. It's Sass Power. There's a lot of you that will be working all night trying to restore power around Saskatchewan. Got to thank all of you out there that might go unnoticed when the power goes out late nights, early in the mornings, and you're getting the call to get in the truck to find what the issue is, and you're leaving your families, maybe can't get to an event or something even this evening because you're working for Sass Power to get the power up and going. So shout out to you as our champs this afternoon here on the Green Zone. And Rakesh, Ryan, our engineers who've been running around all day, you're recognized. You're our champs as well here on the Green Zone, dealing with a nasty day of weather. But we get to the one-minute drill as we put a wrap on champs and chumps.
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0: Mosaic, a festival of cultures, is coming to the Queen City June 4th through 6th. Travel the world in 3 days while never leaving Regina. 19 pavilions across the city to take in a wide range of culture and community. Passports are available now, with kids under 13 getting in free with an adult.

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1: From the National Newsroom of the Canadian Press, I'm Rob Westgate. Prime Minister Mark Carney says his government is open to selling public assets if the proceeds could help fund new infrastructure. A Transport Ministry discussion paper published last week on ports and trade suggests the government is also open to amalgamating some key ports while selling off others. Carney says the government will be transparent.
2: Are we looking in certain cases of, are there assets that the federal government has that we could recycle the investment into supporting building new assets? Airports is an example that is out there.
1: The November federal budget and the April spring economic statement both mentioned exploring new ownership options for the country's federally owned airports. Meanwhile, Ottawa is investing $12.4 million in BC's forestry sector. Energy Minister Tim Hodgson says the funding will prioritize 14 projects.
3: These projects will advance new low-carbon wood technologies, expand the use of mass timber in construction, support Indigenous groups in the forestry sector businesses they operate, increase the capacity of manufacturers to add more value to wood products here in British Columbia, and diversify Canada's forest products and export markets.
1: Last week, the federal government announced $1.5 billion in support for Canada's steel, copper, and aluminum sectors, drawing criticism from BC Premier David Eby as BC's softwood lumber industry was left out. Speaking of hard-hit sectors, Honda Canada says it has indefinitely suspended plans for a new EV plant in Canada that could have created 1,000 jobs. As the Japanese automaker looks to reduce its losses, Daniel Ross of Auto Insights company Canadian Black Book says it seems like a short-term move.
4: Now's the time to sort of bolster up, actually, that strategy to get things moving, because I think now is the most positive outlook there has been on EV adoption for Canada.
1: Ross says EV adoption sentiments here in Canada improved after the federal government announced its rebate program for EVs under $50,000 back in February. Now overseas, where U.S. President Donald Trump will soon be wrapping up his visit to Beijing following a private meeting at Chinese leader Xi Jinping's official residence. During a series of meetings and events on Thursday, the pair discussed divisive issues such as the Iran war, trade, technology, and Taiwan. And finally, sex workers in Montreal are calling for a general strike over the Canadian Grand Prix weekend. The Sex Work Autonomous Committee is demanding an end to the nightly fees that dancers have to pay to work in the clubs. They also want to be considered employees of their workplaces instead of self-employed workers, a status in Quebec that offers fewer labor rights and protections. This is the Canadian Press. In sports, captain Nick Suzuki and Jake Evans scored 68 seconds apart late in the second period as the Montreal Canadiens defeated the Buffalo Sabres 6-3 to take a 3-2 lead in their second-round playoff series. Montreal will host Game 6 on Saturday night. Meanwhile, Abby Rock scored her second goal of the game at 2 minutes and 29 seconds into overtime as the Montreal Victoire defeated the Ottawa

0: charge in Game 1 of the PWHL's Walter Cup Final. Now, from the ice to the greens, Canada's Corey Connors is in a seven-way tie of players that are one shot back of the leaders after the opening round of the PGA Championship. Connors shot 2 under 68 with fellow Canadian Nick Taylor at 69. Scottie Scheffler was in a seven-way tie atop the leaderboard at 67. And finally, Canadian Maud-Amy LeBlanc is just three shots back of the lead after the opening round of the LPGA's Kroger Queen City Championship. Chella Choi's in a three-way tie for the lead at 66. From the Canadian Press, I'm Rob Westgate.
1: I'm Maria Robinson with your 980 CJME News Update. Powerful winds could leave southwest parts of the province in the dark for more than a full day. Joel Cherry with SaskPower says the wind is too strong for workers to go up in the bucket trucks to fix damaged transmission structures, so they'll have to wait until it's safe. Moose Jaw is getting back a police officer fired a year and a half ago. Superintendent Taylor Mickleborough is being rehired, but there's still no indication what he was fired for. The new police chief in Moose Jaw says a legal analysis found Mickleborough would likely have been reinstated on appeal anyway. Premier Scott Moe says Ottawa's long-awaited clean electricity strategy could have opportunities around things like speeding up nuclear, making the most of existing power generation, and interties between provinces. And Waskasoo's park manager says in her 15 years on the job, she's never seen conditions like this ahead of the May long weekend. There's still ice on lakes and even snow in some northern provincial parks. CJME weather, Friday partly cloudy with a 60% chance of rain, high 14, Saturday sunny and high 12. That's your 980 CJME News Update. I'm Maria Robinson.
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0: Welcome back to the show. Evan Bray on a Thursday morning. I mentioned earlier, Thursday morning where things are a little bit hectic. You know, you never know. Live radio, things happen. Guests have to cancel, which is what happened this morning. We were scheduled to have Canadian Transport Minister Stephen McKinnon on the show. He was in Alberta yesterday making a couple of announcements there. He's in Saskatchewan today. In fact, he's touring a BHP mine. He's speaking to the Saskatchewan Chamber of Commerce tomorrow morning at a breakfast and was scheduled to join the show right now. He's stuck on a plane. So we got a cancellation there, which actually worked out okay because, as you know, it wasn't that long ago. In the last hour, the federal government unveiled their latest vision for Canada's electricity future, which is something that we also wanted to be able to talk about. The plan is focused on dramatically expanding the national power grid, doubling it, in fact, is what they're wanting to do. Demand surges from population growth, electrification, and industry. So Prime Minister Mark Carney confirmed this morning it's reviewing and amending the clean electricity regulations. Of course, that's been controversial, certainly here in the prairies. I don't know if we know the full extent of the amendments yet, but there were a couple that were announced this morning. This announcement ultimately signals a clearer role for natural gas in providing power and stepping in during peak demand and emergency situations. You do wonder, though, what is it going to mean for Saskatchewan, knowing that we've refurbished the coal fleet here in the province because of, number one, it's a resource that we have readily available that we own as a province, all of those discussion points. So this is an interesting discussion. I want to bring on to the show Stephanie Taylor. Stephanie is the National Post political reporter who often is our conduit to what's going on in Ottawa, and Stephanie at the news conference this morning and joins us live now. So for people just tuning in, can you just recap what the announcement was this morning?
1: Yeah, so I mean, you summarized what the Prime Minister certainly sees as the headline, which is his government's plan to double Canada's electricity generation by 2050. And he's talking about the need to do that, not just to power everyday, utilities that people rely for electricity. But this is a government that's talked a lot about building big projects. We think about things like AI data centers. You need a lot of electricity to power those. And so what he's announcing today's strategy, that the Prime Minister says it is going to be subject to about 4 months of consultations, working with provinces, industry, First Nations, and other stakeholders to get their input on it before it is kind of finalized. Now, the Prime Minister is touting this plan as one of being around affordability by trying to bring down affordability costs in a big way for Canadians, and is talking about how, you know, doubling Canada's electricity capacity is going to require upwards of $1 trillion in investment. Some of that's going to be private. Some of that's going to be public. The Prime Minister had talked about his government's plan to ease the regulatory process for big projects. We think about things like the Federal Major Projects Office. But I think for the prairies, one of the big shifts we are seeing, and you're right, Evan, we don't know all the details yet, but from what we saw under the former Prime Minister, Justin Trudeau, to what we see now, is there's more of a relaxing around the restrictions and the role that liquefied natural gas and gas can play in this. And this is something that I know this announcement just happened not too long ago, but even some stakeholders have said, you know, this is a good thing. They kind of see it as a bit more of a pragmatic reality in places like the prairies.
0: Mm-hmm. So the clean electricity regulations, Stephanie, have been a controversial piece of this electricity discussion from the start. We're looking now at this renewed national electricity strategy. Do you get the sense that there's a relaxing of it and potentially we could hear more?
1: I think so. I mean, again, the details are just starting to come down. I think a lot of companies and those in industry were waiting for this announcement from the Prime Minister. He has said for a number of weeks now that this strategy was coming. So at a time where there's a lot of companies hearing from the Prime Minister that this is a time to build, they were looking at what exactly does this mean for electrification? What does this mean for regulations? I know, again, specifically on the issue of AI data centers, if Canada wants to be attracting its provinces and jurisdictions as home for those, they take a lot of electricity to power. And the Prime Minister, in his remarks today, kind of reiterated how his government sees this set of regulations where he's kind of talking about, you know, it's not so much about things like prohibitions, but more trying to send a message of pragmatism. And that's where I think you do see some relaxing or planned relaxing when it comes to the role that natural gas is going to be playing. Now, of course, there's going to be environmentalists and others who see this as a bit of a climb down. I noticed that former Environment Minister Catherine McKenna under Mr. Trudeau has already went online saying, listen, gas is not a form of clean electricity. But you kind of see the Prime Minister trying to, I think, find a bit of a balance, particularly to get provinces on side like Saskatchewan and others in the West that, as you said, had been raising concerns about kind of a net zero electricity grid is not going to be realistic in a province that gets as cold as it does out there.
0: So I was just trying to catch bits and pieces. It's tough when you're live on the air and there's a big announcement coming down. But I know the Prime Minister said that this isn't necessarily an easy task. In fact, I heard him refer to, if you get it wrong, Canadians pay more. If we're too timid, we have to rely on other countries for our energy. However, getting it right, could this mean a reduction in power bills for Canadians?
1: That is what the Prime Minister is touting. He's touting, like, power bills for Canadians could go down by somewhat of, I think the figure was around 70% by 2050. So there's some big promises in here, and he's really trying to lean in on the affordability piece, and he's also leaning in with this announcement on his plan to build. He's talking about, you know, his government's plan to expand some of the rules in place for kind of what projects qualify for tax credits to get more projects in the ground. Think around nuclear, which that applies in a big way to Saskatchewan, as well as hydro in provinces that have hydro, as well as renewables. And he's touting, you know, getting more, trying to, you know, build out Canada's electricity grid is going to create a lot of jobs in kind of the tens of thousands over kind of the next 25 or so years. And what was another kind of significant announcement that the Prime Minister made is that he wants to see kind of more transmission lines and sharing between provinces. Provinces like Ontario, for example, you know, sell electricity down to the states as well as other provinces. And so this is, I think, part of the Prime Minister's kind of goal and agenda of trying to kind of get more cooperation between provinces versus kind of exporting power south of the border.
0: Stephanie Taylor is our guest, National Post political reporter. Any sense of how the current energy industry will respond to this? Was there upfront consultation done, or is this announcement coming at a surprise to them?
1: I don't think it's coming at a surprise. It was something that they were waiting for. Again, this is an industry that is liking what they're hearing from the Prime Minister about it's time to build, it's time to make Canada an energy superpower. But at the same time, they were wondering, okay, you know, the devil's in the details. Show me what the plan is. So I think in the next hour, we are going to be hearing some reaction from industry. And I think they will like the fact that there is going to be consultation. Now, will that level of consultation and the time it takes to implement these, will that create the certainty it needs, this sector needs to kind of move ahead with certain projects as they decide what exactly to advance? That remains to be seen.
0: You know, we watched, and I mean, this started right when I would even suggest the campaign was on for the last federal election, where you heard Prime Minister Carney talking about his vision of Canada becoming an energy superpower. And it was spoken about many times, including on our show, that it's almost impossible to be an energy superpower and have one of the world's most aggressive climate strategies at the same time. What sense are you getting, Stephanie, about where Ottawa is at on the environment, on the climate issue, and maybe where the Liberal government 5 years ago was with where the current government is now?
1: It's much different. I mean, critics will say what the Prime Minister is announcing is a lot of nice words, but until projects get built, you won't be able to notice the difference. But certainly this is a Prime Minister that is trying to sell Canadians on having what I think he would describe as a more pragmatic climate agenda, one that is more friendly to industry investment. And industry oftentimes says you can't ask us to build and expand and try out new technologies if regulations and rules you have in place are too stringent. So we are seeing a relaxing on that. Now, certainly, I think it's also interesting that today's announcement, which is really the Prime Minister focusing on things like clean energy is coming a day before he is expected to be in Calgary tomorrow on Friday with Alberta Premier Daniel Smith when they announce their implementation agreement on the next stage of this kind of pipeline industrial carbon pricing pact. We've already seen some details leak out around kind of what we're expecting to see Alberta get in terms of the length of time to hike its industrial carbon price or industrial carbon tax to $130 per ton. We're looking at a 2040 deadline for that one. There's also some expectation that there's going to be some more timelines and what the Prime Minister described today as we're trying to advance that pipeline Alberta wants to build from its province to BC's west coast, because Alberta, of course, is working on a proposal that it's going to be submitting to the feds and looking for approval quicker rather than later. So I think kind of these two back-to-back announcements show kind of the line the Prime Minister is trying to walk with his climate agenda of saying this is a government that is still committed to climate change. They see it as necessary for the energy transition, but also trying to say we are friendly to industry and we do not want to kind of have the same fight that his predecessor did.
0: You know, I've seen lots of leaked bits and pieces of information with regard to the announcement that you're hinting could be happening tomorrow. One of the storylines that I saw was that there is a push by the Alberta government to make this pipeline one of the nation-building projects, and as such would flow through the major projects office, would have access to the expedited approvals, those types of things. Do you know anything there, Stephanie?
1: That is certainly something that I reported yesterday, where there is an expectation that some agreement is in the works between the federal government and the Alberta government as to some timeline, as well when the federal government might be willing to give it that designation. And I was told, you know, expect sometime in the fall. Now, this is something Alberta has been pushing. We knew Alberta was going to be submitting this pipeline proposal to the major projects office, and that Alberta Premier Daniel Smith was looking for some approval sooner rather than later on that front. And I think as Ms. Smith has talked about publicly for her last few appearances, there is a bit of growing impatience from industry and from Albertans as well, given the bubbling separatist sentiment and the issue that kind of is embroiling the UCP government right now. But on the industry side, there certainly is, as Ms. Smith has talked about, a bit of growing impatience as to how serious the federal government and the Alberta governments are about advancing and kind of paving the way to create a pipeline. And I think doing things, and I mean, as having as part of the negotiations, rather, things like tangible timelines about when, you know, a project is going to the major projects office, when it could receive that national interest designation, which would allow the federal government to say, hey, all of these approvals you need to jump through, they're done up front, we'll attach a conditions document. That process is the goal of sending more certainty to industry. So that is kind of the phase of this pipeline at a time when you do hear, a lot of oil and gas CEOs saying, hey, we need to see some regulatory changes. And we still have a lot of questions about what exactly the path to building something is as big and expensive and expansive as a new million barrel a day pipeline to the West Coast looks like.
0: Right. Stephanie, we are completely out of time, but I'm going to ask one more very quick question. Any idea what this consultation process will look like over the next couple of months?
1: It's going to be a chance for industry to weigh in, for provinces to weigh in, for industry stakeholders, for environmental stakeholders to be weighing in for the government. And it'll then be up to the government fundamentally about what they hear and how much they might be amending or changing their strategy. For example, we looked to Alberta. Alberta has, as part of this MOU, seen itself exempted from the clean electricity regulations as part of hiking its industrial carbon price. So I am interested to see whether provinces see this as an opportunity to say, hey, this is what you want us to build, this is what we need, and the question is how flexible might the federal government be to kind of some of these arguments.
0: Stephanie, always appreciate you on the show. Thanks for the quick update from today's announcement.
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0: Stephanie Taylor with the National Post, political reporter, reporting live from the announcement today. Prime Minister Mark Carney making literally in the last hour here around basically a national electricity strategy. Let's take a break. We'll come back. We're going into open lines, so chance for us to talk about this and whatever else is on your mind coming up in a moment here. 650 CKOM, 980 CJME.
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9: 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SARM believes it should also reflect economic output, because when the prairies can move what we grow and mine, Canada's economy is stronger. SARM, the voice of rural Saskatchewan.
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0: Thanks again to Stephanie Taylor for stopping by the show. National Post reporter that was live at the news conference this morning Prime Minister Mark Carney held on a national electricity strategy. So here's the takeaways. Here's what we learned this morning. He has announced this national electricity strategy, which is aimed at doubling Canada's electricity grid by 2050. Because we know demand is going up. Electrification, industrial growth, artificial intelligence, which is probably a part of this discussion that is one of many parts, let's say that, that is controversial because there are a lot of people that are critical of how much power artificial intelligence, particularly data centers, will be taking off of electrical grids across Canada. So, doubling of Canada's electricity grid by 2050. It focuses on energy security and affordability, promising up to $15 billion in savings by 2050. Lower energy costs for 7 in 10 households while keeping electricity reliable. This is where I wonder, and the devil's going to be in the details, right? The devil will be in the details when we understand how does this implicate us here in Saskatchewan. Knowing that the clean electricity regulations are still there, they haven't gone anywhere. Yes, there has been an adjustment to include natural gas, which will have some positive implications for Saskatchewan. However, we have heard and we have talked about quite a bit on this program that Saskatchewan is choosing to stick with coal because of, from an affordability standpoint, it makes the most sense. The ultimate goal is to transition to nuclear, but transitioning our entire energy production to natural gas before we get to nuclear from the government of Saskatchewan is being said as to be much more costly. I know the NDP, provincially the NDP, are arguing with that, saying that it is more costly to stick with coal. So this is the back and forth. So this discussion rests inside now this national electricity strategy. Now, the strategy rests on four pillars: building new infrastructure, connecting provincial grids, training over 130,000 skilled workers, and then manufacturing more energy technology in Canada. So some fairly major investments are being discussed. But when the rubber hits the road, what does this actually look like? So this will be one of many topics we will be staying on top of. But it's in the early stages. We don't know a lot of details yet. We are just hearing the announcement this morning. But if you'd like to discuss this during Open Lines, I would be happy to listen. Let's chat. Open Lines coming up next here on 650 CKOM, 980 CJME.
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2: I'm Maria Robinson with your 980 CJME news update. Powerful winds could leave southwest parts of the province in the dark for more than a full day. Joel Cherry with SaskPower says the wind is too strong for workers to go up in the bucket trucks to fix damaged transmission structures, so they'll have to wait until it's safe. Moose Jaw is getting back a police officer fired a year and a half ago. Superintendent Taylor Mickleborough is being rehired, but there's still no indication what he was fired for. The new police chief in Moose Jaw says a legal analysis found Mickleborough would likely have been reinstated on appeal anyway. Premier Scott Moe says Ottawa's long-awaited clean electricity strategy could have opportunities around things like speeding up nuclear, making the most of existing power generation, and interties between provinces. And Waskasoo's park manager says in her 15 years on the job, she's never seen conditions like this ahead of the May long weekend. There's still ice on lakes and even snow in some northern provincial parks. CJME weather, Friday partly cloudy with a 60% chance of rain, high 14, Saturday sunny and high 12. That's your 980 CJME news update. I'm Maria Robinson.
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0: Show. Evan Bray, good to have you here. It's a Thursday morning, kind of a drizzly Thursday, depending on what part of the province you're in, and you can expect it to be overcast, cloudy, rainy, and windy for much of the province as the day moves along and through the night into tomorrow as well. Before we jump into the phones, I just want to do a quick thanks to the Paramedic Services Chiefs of Saskatchewan. They are holding meetings in Saskatoon the last couple of days at the Delta Marriott. They had me down there yesterday afternoon. We had a great chat about leadership and wellness for staff and customer service in a world where all three of those things are needed. Stephen Skoredko is the lead there. He runs the Waka and District EMS. I had Barry and Trevor Duchak, father-son combo, part of the team at Parkland Ambulance in Prince Albert. I had a great chat with Jerry Schreimer from Medivy. There were, I think, 130 people there representing EMS and paramedics in the province. So thanks again to the Paramedic Services Chiefs of Saskatchewan. Again, not just for the opportunity to go down and chat yesterday, which I did enjoy, but to the work that they do. I think we always will take the time to recognize the important role that paramedics play in our province. So a big thanks to them. Okay, well, what do we want to chat about? Open lines are here, 1-877-332-8255. Here's the thing that I'm still wondering about. We heard the announcement this morning, Prime Minister Mark Carney making on a national energy or electricity strategy, looking to double Canada's electricity grid by 2050. There is said to be some adjustments that have already been signaled in the clean electricity regulations. Now, this is hot on the heels of some of the negotiations that have been happening in Alberta with regard to the pipeline. And we are hearing leaked bits and pieces. In fact, it's forecasted we'll hear more tomorrow that Alberta and Ottawa have been able to come together and shake hands on a deal that will have the movement of a development of a pipeline in exchange for a steady increase on industrial carbon pricing. It was interesting to me, shortly after that news broke yesterday, John McKenzie, who is the Cenovus CEO, did basically some public speaking on what carbon pricing does and doesn't do for the industry.
1: We are the only country among the 10 largest producers globally that has a carbon tax. And the carbon tax for our industry is nothing more than a cost. It doesn't incent us to decarbonize. It is solely a cost of doing business. So when you think about what we intended to do with the carbon tax, is it really works when it's globally applied, and that can be passed on to the consumer. The consumer sees the higher cost of the product that they're consuming, and they consume less of it, and you get the price signal going back to the producer who produces less. What we've done is we put a carbon tax on in Canada that is solely born in Canada, and we compete in the global market. So the products that we sell get a global price, and we're not able to pass that along to the consumer. So there's a breakage of the linkage in terms of what the policy was intended to do and what it actually does. So it's simply a cost of doing business that has to be incorporated into any investment decision. But we have that, plus we have the tanker ban, plus we have, you know, clean electricity regulations, plus we have methane regulations, and all of this is just combined to make an incredibly complicated policy framework that makes investments in Canada difficult and non-competitive with other countries like the U.S. and countries in Asia.
0: Again, that's the Cenovus CEO, John McKenzie. So what he talked about is industrial carbon pricing, when you're putting it on oil and gas, doesn't result in less carbon. Because the theory is that you put it on there, it gets passed on to the customer, you and I, and it incentivizes us to burn less oil and gas, thus less needs to be produced. But that's not what happens, because it is a global price. So industry in Canada can't set the market price. It's a global price. And as a result, industry won't be passing this on to consumers. They will just be paying this price. So it's a hit on industry that doesn't result in less carbon. it is a hit on industry that adds a cost to them, and as you heard him say, does nothing to incentivize further investment in Canada. So interesting coming from the Cenovus CEO, and that's just one of many voices, of course, in the industry. 1-877-332-8255. That is the number. The lines are open, and I'm happy to have a chat with you. Let's start with Arnold in Regina. Thanks so much for calling in. We heard the announcement this morning from Prime Minister Mark Carney. What do you expect, if anything, will come from this for Saskatchewan?
2: Well, you know, after listening to Stephanie Taylor and, of course, the pronouncement she made and, you know, trying to sound, make Carney sound better, they're just talking, this is pure oxymoron speech. Like, this is just, it's absolutely impossible what it is that they're trying to do. Like, all we got to do is look back, Brookfield, Carney Brookfield. They were talking about ESG just a little while ago. Where does our electricity come from? You just don't plug your thing in. It doesn't come from windmills and solar panels. This comes from coal, natural gas, and oil. And that's all they've done over these last years is just push this craziness. And you cannot buy this stuff that's coming from the federal government. Even our provincial government, they just spent millions of dollars on some battery storage plant up in the northeast part of the city here that's going to run 20,000 homes when it's fully charged for like 2.5 hours.
0: I don't think it's even that long, Arnold. I honestly think it's like an hour and a half or something.
2: What are our other 225,000 homes in Regina going to do? Like, are these governments are just clueless?
0: Well, it's thanks for the call, Arnold. I appreciate you weighing in. This national electricity strategy, it's interesting to me because, and I'm seeing so many of you on the text line saying this is, you know, okay, words are words. These are the things that we're hoping to do, planning to do. Here's the possible implications if it all goes according to plan. But, you know, don't forget, I mean, major investments are happening and underway, and the Prime Minister talked about that in hydro, in nuclear, in wind, in transmission lines, in grid modernization, home energy retrofits. Some of these things, not applicable to Saskatchewan. So what the implication will be here, I think, is yet to be determined. Now, Ken, with a text saying, I'm listening to the announcement from the Prime Minister, zero details, all speculation. And then you'll listen to experts tease out arguments to try and justify taking a position that supports their particular grift. So, Ken, skeptical, as many on the text line are. Sean in Weyburn, you've got Carney claiming that our power bills will decrease by 75%. You've got the NDP in Saskatchewan claiming they will increase by 100%. The only way you will see a decrease is if the federal government scrapped their net zero agenda. I am still very skeptical as to whether or not a national electricity strategy with clean electricity regulations and a focus on what has been an aggressive climate strategy for the country can coexist at the same time. I say skeptical, that's probably being lenient. I just don't know how it can happen. Cal in Oxbow with a text that said both TC Energy and Cenovus both reiterated that Canada is not a friendly place for private investment. That's the clip I just played from the Cenovus CEO. The federal government's plan, according to Cal, take more tax dollars. Tax credits are small potatoes. If you want to help, eliminate all the carbon taxes, drop all the regulations. Because without those two things, private equity will stay away from Canada. Cal, thanks so much for the text. 1-877-332-8255. That is the number. We are in open lines. Okay, here's the other story. Because the news this morning about this national electricity strategy just broke. Yesterday, we heard the story out of Alberta. A fairly significant bump in the road for the discussion on independence and separation because a judge threw out that Alberta separatist petition yesterday, ruling that basically the province had a duty to consult with First Nations and they didn't. Shayna Leonard is the justice that made that decision. She said that Alberta's chief electoral officer should have never issued the referendum petition, and the premier of Alberta, Danielle Smith, has promised an appeal. So what does that mean? In fact, why don't we go to the phone lines on that? I know we've got a couple of callers. Ken in Saskatoon, why don't we start there? Ken, thanks so much for calling in. The judge shut down the Alberta petition. Are you surprised?
3: No, because our judges just are really the worst. Very, very bad regarding their ability to think through something logically. So I don't have any lawyer experience, but I do have a lot of logic experience. So let's take a look at this. Is according to this judge, consultation was required at the very beginning of the process before any signatures went on a petition. Well, maybe that petition was only going to get 50 signatures. Would you go through an expensive consultation process because a petition that may fail to get any signatures touches on something to do with treaty rights? Mm-hmm. It absolutely makes no sense, because what happens is that you've only got two places where you can have your duty to consult. Duty to consult isn't on the private citizen, it's on the government. But until the government has something to consult on, you know, it's like that old Joseph Heller Catch-22 book. I mean, it's a great catch. The other thing is that why wouldn't you just do a whole bunch of different petitions and continue to Alberta have to consult all the time? It makes no sense. It's not workable. And here's the bad thing about it, is that whatever the percentage of separatists were, people that were going to vote yes in something like this, it just went up a lot. That was unnecessary.
0: Yeah, I was going to say that's going to be interesting to see what the fallout is. Ken, thanks for the call. Lawyers for several First Nations, of course, were in court arguing last month that Alberta's referendum process and its use by people that are pushing for independence and to separate is unconstitutional and it would violate their treaty rights. And so clearly this justice has agreed with that strategy. Now, Ken's point is one that many people are making. I've seen a number of people, experts, say it's interesting to think that consultation needs to happen on a concept as opposed to a project. It's one thing if you've got a pipeline being built and it's going through lands owned by a First Nation. That's different than a concept, and that's exactly where Ken is going. 1-877-332-8255. Let's stay on this topic. I want to grab Wayne's call before we take a break. Wayne in Saskatoon, thanks for joining the show. What have you got for me?
4: Well, Evan, what's going on in Alberta to me is almost mind-boggling, but I never claim to be very bright when it comes to politics and all that stuff, but to ignore the First Nations completely in the process. What's with this 50 signatures? Like, you don't know how many you're going to get, so let's just not bother talking to the First Nations. Well, that's what they did, and now they're up against it. Like, what did they plan to do there? We're going to draw a line saying, okay, well, we're separating, but this line to that way, well, you're Canada's problem.
0: So are you saying they should have negotiated? Is that your point, Wayne?
4: Of course they should have. Pretty arrogant to just get a bunch of signatures and doesn't involve the First Nations and all of their rights and minimal. They got minimal rights. And, oh my goodness, it's a mess, Evan.
0: It's a mess. It's not over yet, though. We know the Premier of Alberta, of course, has absolutely and quite definitively said that they will be appealing this decision. She keeps referring to it as a mistake in law. It's not good for democracy. It does not reflect democracy. She keeps referring to it as a lower court decision. These are all indicators that this will be an appeal by the province. Now, where it goes, what the result is, keep in mind, we've also heard many people reference that it's not just 300,000 signatures. It's 300,000 on the the petition that was going around of people wanting to separate, but there was another 400,000 on a petition of people who wanted to stay. So the Premier of Alberta keeps saying, we've got 700,000 plus signatures of people that want to vote on this issue, and that's why it's a discussion that I think will be around for a while yet. Let's take a break, come back, and continue on with our open lines here on 980 CJME and 650 CKOM.
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0: So when this ruling came down yesterday about the judge in Alberta throwing out the separatist petition, Danielle Smith did a quick news conference. One of the questions she was asked is, does this ruling mean that Canada is a jail that cannot be escaped? This is what Danielle Smith said.
20: Well, you know, I guess we will have to talk with our Quebec counterparts to see what they think about this kind of ruling. I would say that it is a single judge who's made a decision, and we have now 700,000 Albertans, whether they're on the remain side or the leave side, who've said that they want to have this public debate. So our citizen initiative petition was always meant to be very permissive, and we kept on having to modify it to ensure that that permissive quality was in there. We want to hear from Albertans. That's what we think democracy is. And we'll be meeting with our caucus and cabinet to further review the decision and decide next steps. But as I say, since we believe that this one is incorrect in law and anti-democratic, we will be appealing it.
0: It was an interesting question. Is Canada a jail that cannot be escaped? The notion of a federal electricity strategy also heating up the text lines. Terry from India Head saying Carney keeps coming up with his great idea and then forgets to say that we're going to carbon tax you as well, so we've got money to pay the debt. That way he can say he's not raising taxes. As of now, we can all talk all we want about an electricity strategy, says Les in Corning. Action is now what's needed, but I guarantee you in a year we are still going to be talking about it. Dylan from Saskatoon, who likes to refer to himself as Radicalized Dylan, says, okay, so now we got a bunch of coal power plants and live next to AI data centers. I can't wait for the future of Saskatchewan. We're headed in the right direction. I'm guessing Dylan is saying that tongue-in-cheek, knowing Dylan. Thanks for the text. We'll continue this conversation throughout the show, but we're going to shift gears to housing in Saskatchewan. We've got the Saskatchewan Realtors Association joining us next here on 650 CKOM 980 CJME.
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0: Newly minted federal NDP leader Avi Lewis is in Saskatchewan this week working to reconnect his party with a province that has, quite frankly, been disconnected with his group for quite a while. Avi Lewis stops by the studio to discuss his vision for Canada.

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1: From the National Newsroom of the Canadian Press, I'm Rob Westgate. Prime Minister Mark Carney and Alberta Premier Danielle Smith say they'll be in Calgary tomorrow to announce the next step in their landmark energy pact. Carney says everyone is on the same page, with some of the finer details still needed to be worked out for any new bitumen pipeline to the West Coast.
2: Strengthening the carbon market. It includes the methane regulations that the minister helped put in place and have been put in place now. It includes very much the Pathways project moving forward. No pathways, no pipelines. So all those elements moving forward.
1: A source with knowledge of the discussions has said the two leaders are expected to announce an industrial carbon emissions price of $130 per ton by 2040. Last year, Alberta froze its price at $95 per ton. Meanwhile, BC Premier David Eby says he's hopeful LNG Canada will come to a final investment decision at the end of the year around the company's expansion plans in Kitimat. Eby says if plans go ahead, it will be the largest private sector investment in Canadian history.
3: It will have a material impact on Canada's GDP and on prosperity for British Columbians, high-paying jobs, revenue to pay for public services, and other opportunities.
1: EB, Federal Energy Minister Tim Hodgson, and LNG Canada President Chris Cooper were all in Vancouver to tout a new enhanced cooperation agreement. An Indian national has pleaded guilty to charges in the U.S. related to a human smuggling operation that moved migrants from Canada into the United States. The 22-year-old male admitted to smuggling at least a dozen people across the border into New York State between October of 2024 and June of 2025. The U.S. Department of Justice says he acted as a coordinator, managing drivers who would pick up migrants and transport them to various stash houses and hotels. Sentencing is set for September 4th. An Ontario provincial police officer has been charged with manslaughter in the fatal shooting of a man in Norfolk County last year.
4: The Special Investigation Unit says the officers on Lake Erie tried to stop the operator of a personal watercraft at the McDonald Turkey Point Marina on August 12, 2025. The SIU says the man didn't stop, parked the watercraft, and then walked into a wooded area on foot. It says the officer discharged his firearm at the 22-year-old man during the arrest, and the victim was pronounced dead at the scene. Now the provincial watchdog says the suspect, who was arrested at the SIU headquarters Thursday, was released on an undertaking with condition and is set to appear before a court on June 2nd. David Augustine, The Canadian Press.
1: And finally, overseas, where U.S. President Donald Trump and Chinese President Xi Jinping have wrapped up what many have described as critical talks in Beijing. Over tea and lunch at Xi's official residence, the pair, with top aides and translators in tow, huddled for 3 hours. Both sides claiming important progress was made in stabilizing U.S.-China relations despite deep differences per-

0: insisting on Iran, Taiwan, and more. This is the Canadian Press. In sports, starting off in the NHL playoffs, Mitch Marner scored a tremendous goal 62 seconds after the opening faceoff as the Vegas Golden Knights would cruise into the Western Conference Finals with a 5-1 Game 6 victory over the Anaheim Ducks. It is Vegas' first trip to the Western Final since winning the Stanley Cup back in 2023. Now over to the Diamond, where earlier Thursday, A.J. Ewing hit his first big league home run, sparking a comeback for the New York Mets, who completed a three-game sweep of the Detroit Tigers with a 9-4 victory. The Toronto Blue Jays had the day off, but they will be in Detroit on Friday to take on the Tigers. And in the WNBA, the New York Liberty avenged a loss to the Portland Fire 2 days earlier by posting a 182 victory. The expansion club, the Fire, picked up their first win on Tuesday when they shocked the Liberty 98-96. Finally, the Minnesota Lynx defeated the Dallas Wings 90-86. From the Canadian Press, I'm Rob Westgate.
1: I'm Maria Robinson with your 980 CJME News Update. Powerful winds could leave southwest parts of the province in the dark for more than a full day. Joel Cherry with SaskPower says the wind is too strong for workers to go up in the bucket trucks to fix damaged transmission structures, so they'll have to wait until it's safe. Moose Jaw is getting back a police officer fired a year and a half ago. Superintendent Taylor Mickleborough is being rehired, but there's still no indication what he was fired for. The new police chief in Moose Jaw says a legal analysis found Mickleborough would likely have been reinstated on appeal anyway. Premier Scott Moe says Ottawa's long-awaited clean electricity strategy could have opportunities around things like speeding up nuclear, making the most of existing power generation, and interties between provinces. And Waskasoo's park manager says in her 15 years on the job, she's never seen conditions like this ahead of the May long weekend. There's still ice on lakes and even snow in some northern provincial parks. CJME weather, Friday partly cloudy with a 60% chance of rain, high 14, Saturday sunny and high 12. That's your 980 CJME News Update. I'm Maria Robinson.
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0: Lots of interesting stuff happening in the NHL outside of the Stanley Cup playoffs. It seems to be the vogue thing now to fire your coach. We heard Craig Berube, no longer the head coach of the Toronto Maple Leafs. And this morning we learn Chris Knobloch is not returning as the head coach of the Edmonton Oilers. Many people speculated that was going to happen. Jamie and Locker will be talking about that. In fact, I might try and squeeze them into the program here sometime before lunch to get a little bit of a take on whether or not that was the right move for an Oiler hockey team, which has so much talent, but haven't been able to get it over the finish line. Made it to the finish line a couple of times in the last couple of years, but not been able to win that Stanley Cup. So we'll continue to follow that story for sure. I was talking with a buddy the other day who he said, he told me about a month ago that he was putting his house up for sale. They're actually downsizing, so they're moving into a smaller condo, decided to sell their house. Kids are gone away from home. I hadn't seen him for the better part of a month. I said, hey, how did things go with the house? Sold within an hour of posting and sold well over the asking price. And he felt like they actually were asking on the high end of what that price range would be, ended up in a bidding war. I mean, that is the market right now. Saskatchewan's housing market continues to hit these new highs. We've seen back-to-back months with record price increases. And I think this raises concerns for many people about affordability, not just for new homeowners, but homeowners in general. Saskatchewan traditionally has been viewed as one of the more affordable places to buy a home in Canada, but low inventory and strong demand. You put those two things together, and it's increasing pressure for sure on buyers. I was noticing on the Saskatchewan Realtor Association latest Market Watch report that they put out regularly, the province is seeing affordability erode faster now than many expected. And this is why I wanted to have someone on to talk about this, and I'm happy to welcome Tyler Hootie to the show. He's the VP of Public Affairs and communication for the Saskatchewan Realtors Association. Tyler, thanks so much for taking my call.
1: Oh, thank you so much for having me, Evan.
0: The story I just told about my friend who threw his house on the market and literally within hours there was a bidding war and it sold, that seems to be pretty standard these days in the province.
1: Yeah, it's a story that you put so eloquently, but it's a very actual reality for many. And in Saskatoon, you know, you look at Saskatoon in the last 2 months, you're looking at both those months of the listing price going for over 100% of asking. So those bidding wars are definitely happening in jurisdictions across the province.
0: Right. So let's talk about Saskatoon's market for a second. Well, I want to talk about the whole province, but I saw a comment, Saskatoon's market surpassing potentially Edmonton's in the next 3 years. We've already seen it pass Winnipeg's, I believe. What is this trend about?
1: Yeah, so, you know, I think there's a couple of things that are playing into this. And you said it in your preamble there that the affordability advantage that Saskatchewan has is something that, you know, people from across the country continue to recognize, and they're continuing to choose Saskatchewan because of that affordability advantage. But what we're seeing is, of course, the off spin of that with more people coming to Saskatchewan and choosing to call the province home. There's fewer inventory, and that is continuing to drive up the prices. And we're seeing that not just in our major centers, but we're seeing that in some of our smaller communities across the province.
0: Is it, Tyler, that the inventory is the problem, or are we seeing that many more people in the market to buy a home?
1: Yeah, I think it's a combination of both. So if you look at inventory, for example, for Saskatoon, inventory is down 50% from its 10-year average. If you look at that number from across the provincial standpoint, we're also at 50% below inventory. You know, there's a few things that go into play into that, as, you know, the single detached home that most people are looking for continues to kind of rise in prices and pricing some people out of those homes. We're also missing the supply side of things in those more kind of affordable, quote unquote, units. So, you know, the duplexes, the row homes, there's not enough of those kind of missing middle homes in the market as well to kind of offset that.
0: Right. I think about the affordability issue, and as we continue to want to grow this province from an economic standpoint, and we usually will talk about, you know, attracting investment to the province, which we know leads to attracting jobs to the province, the housing market, you don't want that to be a stumbling block in all of this, but there is some fear that with these kind of continually escalating prices, it might be a hiccup. How do you see that?
1: Yeah, you said that perfectly. You know, the impact goes so much further beyond housing. As that housing supply is low, it impacts things like labor mobility and business attraction and really the economic growth of the province. Housing of itself is not just a housing market. It's one of those kind of core pillars of economic confidence. So we can't really continue to normalize the level of supply that we have because we risk not only eroding that affordability advantage, but, you know, that economic stability of the province for people to come here to work, to raise a family, to buy a home. All those things are being impacted right here, right now.
0: Right. Tyler Hootie is our guest, the VP of Public Affairs and Communication for the Saskatchewan Realtors Association. I've always been of the understanding that many people wait until springtime to put their home on the market purposefully because homes don't sell quite as well in the winter. I mean, these are all anecdotal things I've heard. So is it normal to see low inventory levels in the spring?
1: Yeah, so I think if we look at our winter, which thankfully there is no snow in the forecast anymore, but we've had a significantly longer winter than I think many people have expected, which has made people kind of sit on the sidelines a little bit longer than we were expected heading into the spring market. The good news with that is that, you know, new listings in some of the centers are up. So that means that those that have been sitting on the sidelines kind of waiting for the warmer weather to turn, waiting for that spring market, we do see a little bit of a blip in new listings, a little bit of a blip in inventory. But at the end of the day, what we're looking at is the inventory level that is still significantly below the average over the last 10 years.
0: A lot of the government programs that we've heard, particularly coming out of the federal government, are aimed at trying to make it easier for first-time home buyers. What's the market like right now for first-time or new home buyers? And do you have a sense people are discouraged by what they're finding?
1: Yeah, I think first-time home buyers are probably the ones that hit at my heart, and I know a lot of our realtors' hearts the most over the last little bit here. And yes, there have been some programs like the GST exemption on new home construction, the provincial government's PST exemption on new home construction. All those things are definitely improving and helping improve that affordability conversation. But at the end of the day, if you were to look, and I always reference that, you know, a family who's looking to, or an individual who's looking to enter the housing market for the first time, and 2 years ago that they were looking to, you know, start saving, building that money so that they could put the down payment on the home. You know, if they are now ready today, not only is the price of that home anywhere between, you know, 5 to 10% more than when they started saving 2 years ago, but they're also in a place where there's 15, 20, you know, plus other people looking to purchase that same home. So I can imagine, and I know our members are hearing the frustrations of those challenges, and I really do feel for the first-time home buyers who are looking to enter the market.
0: Tyler Hootie with the Saskatchewan Realtors Association. Can you talk, Tyler, how condos and how the rental market impacts this discussion?
1: Yeah, that is a fantastic way to look at it. You know, if we look at housing along the entire continuum and kind of the flow and the movement of people from the rental market into the housing market and down that line, there is some real pressure. You know, things get backed up when we have low inventory and people can't move from a rental that they were in into home ownership. That backs up, you know, the rental supply, that makes it a little bit more full, that puts pressure on that side of the continuum. And that doesn't allow people to move. And if we look at the other end, you know, your story about your friend who was looking to downsize because the kids have left home and they want something a little bit smaller now. When they go to look to, you know, sell the home that they've been in for years, what they're moving into is also subject to that, you know, price pressure that we're feeling. So no longer is that, you know, that equity that they've built been as advantageous as it was maybe 5-10 years ago. It's really stalling people on that end of the continuum as well from downsizing.
0: Can we talk for a second? We're down to our last couple of minutes here, Tyler, but can we talk for a second about the province as a whole? Are there some regions that are feeling the pressure differently than others? Can you do a quick rundown for the province?
1: Yeah, absolutely. So if we look at our two major centers, Saskatoon and Regina, they're feeling the biggest pressure when it comes to supply. You know, if we looked back to 2018, we had about 7 to 8 months of supply, which was a great housing market for people for choice, make the right, you know, pick of the home that they were looking for. Around 24, we were at about 2 months of supply, and now we're consistently below that level. So that's to say, if, you know, no new houses came online in the next 30-plus days, there would be no homes available. One of the jurisdictions that is feeling that the most is in some of the bedroom communities outside of Saskatoon. Martinsville, for example, has less than a month of supply. So if no new homes came online in 30 days, less than 30 days, there would be no options for buyers in those markets.
0: It's what about some of the rural areas specifically? Any trends there?
1: Yeah, so I think even some of those smaller communities are feeling some of the biggest price increases. If we looked at Melville, Yorkton, so Melville's experiencing a 17% benchmark price increase. Yorkton's at 14.5%. So if current's at 11.8%, so it's not just our major centers that are feeling the price pressures, it's some of the smaller communities, and that reaches across the province.
0: And I mean, that feels important to me, given that's where a lot of economic growth is happening. When you see new mines, new exploration, even things like canola crush, it's a lot of times it's the new community. There's smaller communities, I should say, where people are looking for new homes or to move into an existing home. So I feel like that's an important part of this discussion, Tyler.
1: Absolutely. So if we look at a community like Humboldt, who is, you know, relatively close to the new Jansen mine that's being built, you know, the benchmark price there is up 9.4% at $327,000. And they're not immune to the same inventory and listing pressures that the rest of the province is facing. So when we have these major investments coming in line, we have to ensure that, you know, both at the municipal, the provincial, and the federal levels, that they all have the programs in place to, you know, get the infrastructure in the ground so that we can have homes for these people who are, you know, choosing this province to work because of these major investments.
0: So what's the fix? Before we wrap up, I can't step away from this without saying, are we doing anything to try and alleviate this pressure?
1: Yeah, you know, I think at the end of the day, it's a collaborative approach with all levels of government. You know, we've seen some great signals from the provincial government with the, you know, exemptions and the opportunities, the infrastructure programs in place to kind of get the wastewater and the non super attractive part of housing together. We're continuing to work with all levels of government and really hope that they can see that we're standing out compared to the rest of the country when it comes to what our housing market is doing and the opportunities that are on the horizon.
0: Is your latest market watch, is that available somewhere for people to take a look at?
1: Yeah, so we produce our market stats monthly. They're all available at sra.ca, and you can go through and see. And once you look at that data, I highly recommend reaching out to a local realtor to provide that boots-on-the-ground perspective of what's happening in their market.
0: Tyler, I appreciate the check-in today. Thanks so much for your time.
1: Thank you, Evan. Have a great day.
0: Tyler Hootie is the VP of Public Affairs and Communications for the Saskatchewan Realtors Association. They produce that Market Watch document on a regular basis. You can see the latest numbers. Again, sra.ca is where you can go to find that report. 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

0: There is some irony to the fact that we've been talking today about Prime Minister Mark Carney's new national electricity strategy when we are seeing power out in different parts of Saskatchewan. In Saskatoon, traffic lights are out, 42nd Street, Circle Drive. I mean, it's a mess. People are texting in, backed up traffic. So we are seeing a couple of power outages with the wind, the rain, the weather that we're expected to see over the next 24, 48 hours sweeping through Saskatchewan. And sweeping is the optimum word. It's going to be gusting to, at times, 100 kilometers an hour. So it is going to be very gusty. They are worried about power outages and things that could happen when that wind rolls through the province. So, Paul, thanks for the text in Saskatoon to keep us updated on what's going on from the power perspective. A number of people have been messaging us here at the station. Back to the situation, this bump in the road, if you will, for the discussion in Alberta about whether or not a referendum vote should take place about separation. Now, keep in mind, we've talked about this a couple of times, Daniel Smith, the Premier of Alberta, has been quick to point out that over 700,000 people in Alberta have put pen to paper to say they want to vote, because there's a number of them that are on the "we want to stay" side of this argument, because don't forget there was a petition that went around stating sign your name here if you want to stay in Canada. Then you've got 300,000 people that signed the one saying we want independence for Alberta. So 700,000, you probably could easily get that number to a million. That's a fifth of the people in Alberta. So Danielle Smith, you know, has been asked the question a couple of times, is this something that you would consider doing without an actual petition? Because don't forget, the province could call this referendum vote on their own. This is what she had to say.
1: Well, as you know, we make our decisions in government through a process that includes committees, through cabinet, as well as through caucus. And so my caucus has just learned of this decision. It just came down while we were in the legislature and haven't had a time to get together and discuss what our next steps will be. The committee has been meeting to look at the Forever Canada petition and to offer some suggestions about what should be done with that one as well. But we haven't made a decision yet. But I can tell you on this case in particular, this judgment, we think that there has been an error in law, which is why we're going to be appealing it, and we think it's anti-democratic. We want to make sure that that citizens who participate in good faith in this process have an expectation that the Elections Alberta is going to validate their signatures. That's been stopped in this case, and that's part of the reason why we're going to appeal, but we'll have more to say once I have had a chance to talk with cabinet and caucus.
0: Two things that you consistently hear is an error in law and anti-democratic. That is Danielle Smith, the Premier of Alberta. So they are appealing this decision, yet to be determined, of course, where that's going to end up, but something that we will be following closely and no doubt talking about more as time rolls on. I think back to all of the years I spent policing, and often you were in a situation where a woman is a victim of domestic abuse, domestic assault. She's wanting to leave. She's wanting to take her children with her, but she cannot afford a lawyer. She hasn't been charged with anything, but yet she needs some legal advice. There is an organization in Saskatchewan that is trying to fill that gap. We're going to have that talk next here on 650 CKOM and 980 CJME.
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3: I'm Maria Robinson with your 980 CJME news update. Powerful winds could leave southwest parts of the province in the dark for more than a full day. Joel Cherry with SaskPower says the wind is too strong for workers to go up in the bucket trucks to fix damaged transmission structures, so they'll have to wait until it's safe. Moose Jaw is getting back a police officer fired a year and a half ago. Superintendent Taylor Mickleborough is being rehired, but there's still no indication what he was fired for. The new police chief in Moose Jaw says a legal analysis found Mickleborough would likely have been reinstated on appeal anyway. Premier Scott Moe says Ottawa's long-awaited clean electricity strategy could have opportunities around things like speeding up nuclear, making the most of existing power generation, and interties between provinces. And Waskasoo's park manager says in her 15 years on the job, she's never seen conditions like this ahead of the May long weekend. There's still ice on lakes and even snow in some northern provincial parks. CJME weather, Friday partly cloudy with a 60% chance of rain, high 14, Saturday sunny and high 12. That's your 980 CJME news update. I'm Maria Robinson.
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0: Newly minted federal NDP leader Avi Lewis is in Saskatchewan this week working to reconnect his party with a province that has, quite frankly, been disconnected with his group for quite a while. 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

0: Welcome back to the show, David Bray. Good to have you here. It's a Thursday morning. A couple of days shy of that Victoria Day long weekend. Some of it might end up being spent indoors. We know the weather is not necessarily giving us beautiful, sunny, warm temperatures through the weekend. We're expecting, in fact, a fairly rainy entry to the weekend, if nothing else. It does get a little bit better, tapers off later on Saturday through Sunday, so maybe we'll get a good Monday out of the long weekend, but we'll keep an eye on the weather and keep you informed there. You know, I think back to what was nearly a 30-year career in policing and the opportunities that we had and took every time we were out working a shift to connect people to legal advice. Now, the majority of time, in fact, I would suggest almost all of the time that I was involved with connecting someone to legal advice was after I had arrested them. Because you make the arrest and then you have a duty, an obligation to get people connected with a lawyer ASAP. In some cases, that could be legal aid. In other cases, people would have their own lawyer, but that mandated authority that is bestowed upon police to get that person that has just been arrested, that potentially is facing a charge of some sort, to legal advice it's enshrined in the Canadian legal system. Here's the gap. I can't even tell you how many times domestic disputes happen at an alarming rate. The Regina rate of domestic domestic calls was about 25 a day. When I retired from policing, I don't estimate that that number has gone down. Domestic disputes, some of which are domestic violence, is a big problem in this province, and it is province-wide. It's not just one city or one community. Here's the problem with legal advice is the person who is the victim in these cases, many times looking to escape from abusive behavior, many times looking to the police to say, I need help. I need to get out of this situation. Maybe they need to take children with them to keep them safe. They also need legal advice. But sometimes the cracks are they don't qualify for legal aid. They haven't been charged with anything. In fact, they're the victims most times. They're the survivors of these domestic situations. And yet, if they get legal advice, they're on the hook to pay for it. It's a part of the system that doesn't get spoken about often. And so when I heard that we've got launched in our province the first no-cost trauma-informed legal clinic to support people impacted by intimate partner and family violence, I was the first to say, bravo, it's about time. And I'm glad that someone is looking at this. This is so important. The Elizabeth Fry Society of Saskatchewan is the organization behind this. They've called it the Listen Project. In fact, you can go online, listenproject.ca, to find out more. I love the concept of this, and I'm happy that we've got a couple of leaders in our province that are willing to join us and talk about this. I welcome to the show two guests. Violetta Dima is the managing lawyer with the Women's Legal Clinic and joins us by phone. Violetta, thank you so much for taking the call.
1: My pleasure, Evan. Thank you for having me.
0: And Nicole Brigovich is the executive director of the Elizabeth Fry Society and joins us by phone as well. Nicole, welcome to the program.
2: Good morning, Evan.
0: So, Nicole, maybe I'll start with you. Why was this clinic needed now?
2: Yeah, so the Women's Legal Clinic was really built out of years of frontline work with women who have experienced violence and trauma in Saskatchewan. Historically, Elizabeth Fry has focused on supporting women who are criminalized or are at risk of criminalization. But through our work, we recognize that many women entering the justice system were themselves survivors of violence. And so what we saw was consistently women with overlapping legal matters as a result of gender-based violence, and they were falling through the gaps in the legal system. So I do want to correct one thing that you said. The Listen Project was a project that the Elizabeth Fry Society had in partnership with the provincial government for almost 2 years. Mm-hmm. And last summer, we found out that the funding was being cut. And it was a transfer agreement from the federal government to the provincial government. And so, unfortunately, when the funding was done, there wouldn't have been that service anymore. The Listen Project was great because it allowed us to collect raw data in respect to how many women were actually looking for those services so that we could look for funding to extend that program. The Listen Project also was limited in ways because it only allowed 2 to 4 hours of free legal advice to women, and then they were ending up having to self-rep against their abuser in the end anyway. So what we did as an organization when we found out that the funding wasn't being extended was we took that raw data and we put together a proposal and reached out to the Law Foundation of Saskatchewan, and we just sort of pitched our concept for the Women's Legal Clinic, and here we are.
0: I love the concept of this, Nicole. I appreciate you and the team being willing to take this step. Violetta, can you talk about, we know, sadly, we hang our heads, actually, at the notion that Saskatchewan leads the country in rates of intimate partner violence. So how does that reality show up in the legal needs that you're seeing?
3: That's a great question, Evan. And yeah, absolutely. Saskatchewan has more than the national average in terms of intimate partner violence and family violence or domestic violence. We see it in our policing, like you cited over your police career, how prevalent it was. Recent RCMP stats are indicating that it is 30% of all violent crime in southern Saskatchewan and 50% of all violent crime in the north. The effect of that in terms of legal work is it impacts almost every, certainly every area of practice that we do. And we do specifically family law, child protection, criminal law, and immigration law. And many of the survivors who come to us, they are interacting currently with the criminal justice system, be that, as you cited, as the victims of the violent crime who are not getting right to counsel, who are not getting the same constitutionally protected safeguards that the accused are. But then there's a flip side of that as well, because a tactic of abuse is to actually weaponize the legal system, to put in false reports to law enforcement, to use CPS as leverage. So you kind of see it from both sides in terms of both the individual who is actually a survivor, but also accused and facing a criminal process, or at least there's a question of that, there's investigation and so on and so forth, but also the needs, like you cited, sometimes they have to flee with their kids. What does that look like when your abuser is the other parent, and what kind of barriers is that? And the reality is that, and I think you hit the nail on the head, our clinic is responding to the fact that there are a lot of legal complexities that surround gender-based violence, intimate partner violence, and there wasn't a lot in terms of trauma-informed response. And we think that, like, early holistic trauma-informed intervention isn't just a nice buzzword. It is absolutely critical to improving the outcomes of survivors in Saskatchewan.
0: Violetta Dima is managing lawyer with Women's Legal Counsel, or Legal Clinic, I should say. And Nicole Obrigovich is joining us as well, executive director of the Elizabeth Fry Society. Nicole, I can't help but think that there are other professionals that work to try and help people that are survivors of domestic violence that are also appreciative that this service is being given, because, you know, as police, we would take someone who needs to escape from a situation to a transition house, to a safe house, yeah, for example. But then there would be an expectation. Again, we're not the experts. So the people that work at these transition or safe houses probably end up trying to provide some sort of legal counseling. I can't help but think this is helping all parts of the system.
2: Yeah, I absolutely agree with you, because when we did take over the Listen Project in 2024, there were a lot of really great partnerships built in community between us and, like, organizations like PATHS and Regina Sexual Assault Information Center and SAS and Saskatoon as well as housing for women, because there just wasn't anything at all. And I think although legal aid does a really great job in respect of representation, there are still a lot of gaps. And unfortunately, there is also an income disparity in respect to, you know, women that are fleeing. And often their abuser is the one with the job and that situation. And so I think for us, this was a no-brainer, but I'm also just going to flag that, like, we're concerned about capacity for our organization. You know, we have Violetta, and we have two advocates at this point, and I guess we'll see what it looks like in the next 6 months. But we just know that those gaps were severe when we showed up on the scene, and I imagine that we'll be really busy in the first 6 months. I think after our opening, because we didn't do a hard launch, we did have our opening on the 8th, but I Violetta, you can probably speak to this, but I think we had like 23 applications in the last 2 days, something like that.
0: That actually leads into a good follow-up question, Violetta, for you, because I know that cost is a major barrier, which is what is one of the beauties of this project, because you are removing that barrier. But I know it's not the only one. Need is great. So what are other barriers you're trying to address with this service you're offering?
4: The need is great and the need is complex. And I think that you are correct in flagging that it's not only cost, it's not only income and the barriers that exist for access to justice, but it's the fact that often survivors are tied to their abuser from a standpoint of their immigration status, from the standpoint of housing and other just kind of basic living considerations. And that's what I meant, or that's what we mean when we say holistic legal service, because you could theoretically walk into a law firm, if you could afford it, of course, and get legal advice, but that lawyer isn't going to be equipped to connect you with different community supports, help you apply for income assistance, for example, or help you navigate some of those social safety nets that exist. And that's kind of why our objective is to blend both legal service as well as community-based support, because it is a need that exists out there for many individuals.
0: The Elizabeth Fry Society of Saskatchewan launching one of the province's first no-cost trauma-informed legal clinics to support people impacted by intimate partner and family violence. This is such a great project. Before I let you go, Nicole, how is this funded and how are you planning on funding this going forward?
2: So like I said, it was Listen Project was previously funded by the Ministry of Justice in Saskatchewan, and it was such a great partnership. But unfortunately, when that ended, I wasn't ready to just stop. You know, I wanted to make sure that women still had that option in the province. And so we have a long-term relationship with the Law Foundation of Saskatchewan. They've been one of our biggest supporters in respect to our court support, our good news services, that sort of thing. And so I took this project to them, and they agreed to fund it. They also have agreed to extend funding, but we'll have to put in another application to them in the fall. And we're currently working with the federal government to also get some funding so we can continue and maybe scale a bit as well.
0: Nicole, Violetta, keep up the good work on this, you and the rest of the team. This is important work, and I appreciate you joining us to talk a bit about it today.
2: Okay, thank you so much, Evan.
0: Appreciate it. Violetta Dima, the managing lawyer with Women's Legal Clinic, the executive director of the Elizabeth Fry Society is Nicole Obrigovich, and this is the province's first no-cost trauma-informed legal clinic that supports those people impacted by intimate partner and family violence. We're not talking about the people that are charged, the offenders. We're talking about the survivors, the victims, how they get the help. They and their family continue to get legal advice, legal support in making decisions that ultimately lead to a safer and enhanced wellness in their life. This is a great project, and I'm glad to see they've got it going off the ground. 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
0: Thanks again to our guest that just joined us from the Elizabeth Fry Society. We had Nicola Brigovich, and then we had managing lawyer for the Women's Legal Clinic, Violetta Dima. This is basically a new provincial-wide no-cost legal clinic that supports people that are impacted by and trying to flee intimate partner and family violence. And I have to say, I'm touched by the number of people on the text line who are sharing their stories confidently but quietly, saying, I was in this situation. I know what it's like to leave after, in some cases, people are saying 15, 17, 20 years of abuse, made the decision to leave, but had no support from a legal standpoint. Thank you very much to everyone being willing to share their stories. And Nick, with a quick comment on the text line, I'm learning something from this segment. Is it possible that a man who beats the crap out of his wife and kids is entitled to a free lawyer, but the wife and kids are not? This has to change, says Nick in Saskatoon, and that is exactly why this project is underway in Saskatchewan. So tip of the hat to all of the great leaders that are working to try and rectify this in our province. We'll be right back here. 650 CKOM, 980 CJME.
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0: 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Avi Lewis stops by the studio to discuss his vision for Canada and how he feels it will benefit Saskatchewan.
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1: From the National Newsroom of the Canadian Press, I'm Rob Westgate. The price at the pumps continues to hover near historic highs, with no sign of dropping before the travel-heavy summer season winds down. Canadian Press reporter Chris Reynolds has more.
2: The average price of regular unleaded gasoline in Canada is now approaching $2 per liter. I think it's about $1.98 as of Thursday. And in some cities, it's higher. My home city of Montreal, for example, it's breached the $2 mark.
1: The costly upward trend comes just as Canadians were hoping to gear up for spring road trips and summer getaways, with a ripple effect also poised to boost inflation and weigh on economic growth. It appears that Alberta is moving one step closer to getting its much-desired new pipeline. Prime Minister Mark Carney and Premier Danielle Smith are meeting in Calgary today to announce the next steps in their landmark energy pact. Carney says it will feature an implementation agreement on industrial carbon pricing and advance a potential new pipeline. The two governments signed a memorandum of understanding last year, committing to a number of steps to eventually have a bitumen pipeline built to the West Coast. Charges have been filed against a man in the attempted abduction of a 7-year-old girl from an elementary school in BC. The incident happened at Chilliwack Central Elementary School on Wednesday morning. Police say the man and the child were not known to each other, and it appears it was an isolated incident. Investigators, however, are now looking for witnesses, including anyone who may have saw someone wearing a purple bunny-like mask. Officials with the African Centers for Disease Control and Prevention say a new Ebola outbreak has hit a remote province in the Congo. So far, there are 246 suspected cases, with 65 deaths recorded. The Ebola virus is highly contagious and can be contracted through bodily fluids, such as vomit, blood, or semen. The disease it causes is rare, but severe and often fatal. Albertans are heading out to their local campgrounds for the May-long weekend. The outdoor season may be starting off a little cold, but that doesn't put Abby Dowell's plans on ice. She and her boyfriend are tenting at Fish Lake, southwest of Edmonton, for the Victoria Day weekend.
3: I think for me, I just look at it like it's a big adventure. It's something I've never done before. And, I love connecting with nature, and nothing's going to stop me from doing that.
1: Other Albertans will be heading to the popular Banff National Park, but spots are fully booked for the long weekend. And finally, the wait is over for Drake fans after the Toronto-born rapper dropped his long-awaited Iceman album and two other surprise projects. What did I miss? Well, fans watched as the CN Tower was bathed in an icy blue glow last night, making it look as if it was encased in ice, all to promote the album. Two more projects coming up, Habibti and Maid of Honor, were also announced. The latest event capped off a weeks-long headline-grabbing album release campaign. This is the Canadian Press. In sports, captain Nick Suzuki and Jake Evans scored 68 seconds apart late in the second period as the Montreal Canadiens defeated the Buffalo Sabres 6-3 to take a 3-2 lead in their second-round playoff series. Montreal will host Game 6 on Saturday night. Meanwhile, Abby Rock scored her second goal of the game at 2 minutes and 29 seconds into overtime as the Montreal Victoire defeated the Ottawa Charge in Game 1 of the PWHL's Walter Cup Final. Now from the ice to the greens, Canada's Corey Connors is in a 7-way tie of players that are one shot back of the leaders after the opening round of the PGA Championship. Connors shot 2 under 68 with fellow Canadian Nick Taylor at 69.

0: Scottie Scheffler was in a seven-way tie atop the leaderboard at 67. And finally, Canadian Maud Amy LeBlanc is just three shots back of the lead after the opening round of the LPGA's Kroger Queen City Championship. Chella Choi is in a three-way tie for the lead at 66. From the Canadian Press, I'm Rob Westgate.
1: I'm Maria Robinson with your 980 CJME News Update. Powerful winds could leave southwest parts of the province in the dark for more than a full day. Joel Cherry with Sask Power says the wind is too strong for workers to go up in the bucket trucks to fix damaged transmission structures, so they'll have to wait until it's safe. Moose Jaw is getting back a police officer fired a year and a half ago. Superintendent Taylor Mickleborough is being rehired, but there's still no indication what he was fired for. The new police chief in Moose Jaw says a legal analysis found Mickleborough would likely have been reinstated on appeal anyway. Premier Scott Moe says Ottawa's long-awaited clean electricity strategy could have opportunities around things like speeding up nuclear, making the most of existing power generation, and interties between provinces. And Waskasoo's park manager says in her 15 years on the job, she's never seen conditions like this ahead of the May long weekend. There's still ice on lakes and even snow in some northern provincial parks. CJME weather, Friday partly cloudy with a 60% chance of rain, high 14, Saturday sunny and high 12. That's your 980 CJME News Update. I'm Maria Robinson.
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0: Light rain is expected off and on today, and I'm just getting reports. In fact, I got a text from Sheldon in the southeast part of the province. Blowing dust is so thick in places, you can't see basically out your windshield. So throw your lights on if you're out and about, especially in an area. These winds are not going away today. We've expected in parts of the province 100 to 110 kilometers an hour will be the wind gust. So it is windy. It's going to be dusty. If you're out on the highway, no different than you would be on a foggy day, throw the lights on to keep yourself and everyone else safe. Well, we've had a bit of a theme going this week talking about men's role in assault and violence against women. You remember we had Jackson Katz on the show this week, who is an educator and an author who focuses on what men can do to end violence against women. And that's important always. This month, May, is Sexual Violence Awareness Month. And this month is also when we see a Saskatchewan-wide campaign called Choose to See, taking aim at online trends that are having negative impacts. Now, I have to admit, as we were putting this segment together and I started hearing words like looks maxing and manosphere, I had to say, I don't even know what these are. I don't even know what this means. Which is why we bring in an expert to talk about this. The Choose to See campaign is an important one in the province, and I've got Morgan Price joining me today in studio, the Education and Outreach Coordinator with the Saskatoon Sexual Assault and Information Center. Welcome to the show, Morgan. Good to have you here.
1: Thanks for having me back.
0: So let's talk about the campaign, Choose to See. What is the essence of this campaign? What are you hoping to achieve?
1: The idea of this Choose to See campaign, we sort of have done a few years in a row, and this year we're expanding it to be a Choose to Unlearn theme, centering around the critical role of men and boys in preventing and ending gender-based violence, like how you were talking about. It directly engages men and boys, particularly those impacted by the pull of this online manosphere that you mentioned before. It sort of welcomes men into the prevention work rather than calling them out and pointing that finger.
0: Right. So, you know, when we talked about this earlier this week and we talked about the role that men can play to end violence against women, the text line was busy with a lot of people saying, I agree with this topic, but I'm not an abuser. Right. And so we got into this topic about how language matters and what you say and sometimes what you condone by not stepping up and saying that that's inappropriate. How does that morph into this kind of online discussion that you're talking about? And maybe we should start by what is manosphere? I don't even
1: what
0: understand
1: that. What is the manosphere?
0: Yeah.
1: So the manosphere is a collection of online communities, forums, chat groups that focus on men's issues and masculinity, which is not inherently a bad thing. So while some of those discussions start off as focusing around self-improvement or how to have healthy relationships, many of these spaces accidentally or intentionally start promoting hostility towards women, which turns into real violence against women.
0: Right. And I mean, the social media presence and implications on just life in general is something we talk about often on the show. Are we seeing certain demographics, certain groups targeted or maybe targeted and or impacted by this social media?
1: I actually think your use of the word targeted was really great because young men in particular, teenage boys and under 30-year-olds are particularly targeted by manosphere content. They are groomed, in a sense, to think this content is not harmful, even when it is, or is serving them when it's actually harming them just as much as the violence against women can harm women.
0: This term of looks maxing, again, I sometimes feel like an old guy when I hear these terms because I've never heard of this before, but this is wild when you see some of the extent to which people are willing to go to. I mean, looks maxing, my understanding is it's about trying to improve your looks.
1: Yes, absolutely.
0: So what are some of the things, the trends that you see and hear online? And feel free to include some of the extremes.
1: So, I mean, looks maxing is an issue that has been impacted and targeted women for decades and decades, thinking of plastic surgery, the cosmetics industry, changing our hair, etc. And so now it's just transitioning into targeting men and masculinity primarily. Lots of messaging about body dysmorphia, so saying your body doesn't look good the way it does, or it's not manly enough. So men are going to extremes to get plastic surgery in their muscles, in their shoulders, in their sexual body parts to try and appear more, again, what they perceive as masculine, engaging in self-harm behaviors, which can then lead into lots of understandably rage and aggression coming out of that, and then violence toward vulnerable communities. But the root there, the looks maxing, is the message is you are not enough in the way that you look currently, and you need to fix that.
0: I know I've heard said before, and I believe I've heard you say, that sexual violence dies in the sunlight. Talk about that and why that's important in this campaign that we're talking about.
1: Sexual violence, and you said this when I first sat down, that it's such a stigmatized issue, and survivors themselves historically have not been allowed to speak about sexual violence and about the ways that they've been impacted. They've been primarily blamed and held responsible for the crime that's happened against them. And that silence and that silencing of survivors breeds more shame, and therefore more sadness, self-harm, suicidality, etc. And so when we shine a light on issues like this, it allows survivors to say, you know what, I don't need to hold this shame. The shame actually belongs on the person who caused this harm on me, not on me for experiencing the violence.
0: The campaign is called Choose to See. I've got Morgan Price joining me, who is the Education and Outreach Coordinator with the Saskatoon Sexual Assault and Information Center. So you talk about how it does target certain people, and we know often that you can see kids' online feeds shift dramatically in a very short time. Can you talk about that and maybe the slippery slope that is, and whether or not they started at point A, meaning to end at point B? It doesn't always work that way.
1: Right. When doing research for this campaign, we actually found some research out of Ireland that found that it takes 23 minutes of scrolling on either TikTok, YouTube, Instagram, until toxic or misogynistic content starts to appear in young men and boys' content, which is staggeringly fast to me. Accounts that started by just watching videos about sports, gaming, or fitness were still recommended misogynistic content within minutes. And algorithms are designed to keep people engaged, right. So controversial or more extreme content is often pushed because it gets more attention and interaction.
0: So when we're talking about education on this topic, and I've heard it, you know, been referred to as counter-education, or trying to almost undo some of the things that are being learned or observed online. What does that look like? How do you go about targeting that?
1: Well, the first step is talking about what is the manosphere, what is this content doing? So thank you for highlighting it on your show. It's talking about it with the kids and the youth in your life, whether you're a parent, whether you're a teacher. It is not something that any youth that is engaging online is at risk of experiencing. So it just has to be constant conversations. And unfortunately, in education, by parents, by teachers, by the adults that might be happily oblivious to this issue, but unfortunately their youth are directly impacted.
0: You know, when I had Jackson Katz on the show this week, after that, and again, we were talking about what men can do to end violence against women, and many people texting in, joining the conversation, saying, you know, I'm proud to say I'm not a person who does or ever has abused a woman.
1: Yep.
0: Love it. This isn't an anti-men campaign.
1: Of course not.
0: This is just about raising awareness about how everything from online content to conversations is important for us to be aware how that can sometimes normalize a behavior that can lead to that. May not be for you, but it could be for someone else. Is that is that a fair way to capture this?
1: Absolutely. And a big piece of the highlighting of the Manosphere campaign that we wanted to highlight is that this online culture hurts everyone, including men. It's telling men that they are not enough. It's telling men that they have to act in a certain way that shows how masculine and dominant they are, which is, of course, harmful to them. They have to fulfill this harmful stereotype that they might not feel is who they are at their core. So no, it's a calling in of all people, not an anti-men campaign in any way. And it's actually still a for survivors campaign at its core.
0: In many different conversations, there are certain people that are more vulnerable to not only be targeted, but to falling to the prey of these types of things online. Many times it's around isolation.
1: Yes.
0: You hear that with people many times. Can you talk about how that connection can be a slippery slope in this topic?
1: Yeah, many young men enter the manosphere or engage with manospheric type content looking for community. Loneliness, mental health struggles, social pressures can encourage young people to reach out for belonging online, and some manosphere communities offer that sense of connection at first, so it's understandable. But instead of encouraging healthy coping strategies or support systems, the content can often shift toward anger and resentment within oneself.
0: Mm-hmm. We're chatting today with Morgan Price from the Saskatoon Sexual Assault and Information Center. We're close to the end of our time, but if there's one conversation that adults should be having with young people right now, what would you say that is?
1: Just to think critically about the information that they are engaging in online. We can use social media as a tool. It can be fun. It can be lighthearted. But we should be thinking critically about what we're engaging with and whether that fits with our worldview, whether that makes sense, or whether we don't agree with that and can reject it and just scroll on to the next thing.
0: The campaign is called Choose to See. How are ways that people can interact with this campaign? What are the plans for the duration of it?
1: So we have a social media campaign both through the Saskatoon Center, the Regina Center, and the North Battleford Center. North Battleford is hosting events, Regina is hosting an event, and Saskatoon hosted an online webinar yesterday that's on our website now to be watched for the duration of the month. We also are just out in the community for the month. We have lots of free swag. You're welcome to come down to the center and pick some up if you'd like.
0: It's an important conversation, and I appreciate the work you and the other leaders are doing in this, Morgan. Thanks so much for coming into the show.
1: Thanks, Evan.
0: Morgan Price with the Saskatoon Sexual Assault and Information Center. And again, you can go to their website or the organizations in Regina and North Battleford to learn more about the Choose to See campaign. 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

0: This is one of those days where there are so many different storylines, things that people are talking about. The weather is obviously a big one. I mentioned the text that we got from Sheldon saying, if you're driving around the southeast part of the province right now, dust is blowing, the wind is high, so please... He put a few expletives in his text that I don't necessarily get to read on the air, but he basically said, number one, put your lights on. Number two, do not throw cigarette butts out the window. Dry conditions in that south part of the province, so keep that in mind as you're driving out and about as well. One of the topics, a hot topic here in the station this morning, because we got a lot of Oiler fans here, is it sounds like we've got a change when it comes to leadership for the Edmonton Oilers. Their coach is gone, and who better to talk about this than one of the biggest Oiler fans I know, Locker from the Green Zone. Locker,
1: thanks for having me, Evan. I'm doing fantastic. Can I just interject quickly with one comment about the cigarette?
0: Sure.
1: Are we seriously at a point in life where we have to tell people that it's not a good idea to throw a cigarette butt out of the window?
0: I throw it out there, Locker.
1: I know you do.
0: Public service announcements.
1: I get it. It's not you. I'm just saying, if you're that dumb, I don't know where we're at in life. If you're come on,
0: Sheldon. People. Sheldon's texted it in, and I felt like it was worthwhile saying, because on a windy day, I mean, we know far too often.
1: No, never. Right? You just don't do it.
0: Well, listen, anyway. I knew you'd be worked up, but I wasn't thinking it was going to be over cigarette butts out the window. How about Chris Knobloch? What do you think?
1: Here's the thing. If you're an NHL coach and you expect to last more than 2 years, you're in the wrong business. Like, it's just...
0: Even if you take your team to the Stanley Cup final 2 years in a row?
1: But you just said it. They're walking away from Chris Knobloch. Do you think he's the problem, Evan?
0: Yeah, well, I don't know.
1: I think he is, right? Like, I think what's happened is he's just lost the room. You've got the inmates are running the asylum. You're seeing it in multiple markets. You're seeing it in Toronto. Like, I mean,
0: do you think was the case in Toronto with Craig Berube?
1: Yes. It just wasn't in front of mics, in front of media, like it was in Edmonton.
0: Right.
1: Listen, McDavid and Draisaitl are two of the best hockey players in the world. They just got their coach fired. At the end of the season, their comments got their coach fired. And there's blame on Stan Bowman on how this whole thing has been handled, right, with the reaching out to Bruce Cassidy. There's blame, a lot more blame, in my opinion, on how Vegas is handling this situation. And this is pure speculation, but I think that they're doing it. They leaked the fact that the Oilers wanted to talk to Bruce Cassidy, and they said no, which is, that's... asinine. I can't believe that happened, but I think they did that to mess with the Oilers, and then the Oilers were forced to move quicker. I think Toronto let Berube go quickly because Cassidy is available, and they don't want the Oilers to get him. I think they want to get Bruce.
0: Yeah, it's going to be interesting to see how that plays out. You know, I mean, I mean, I like the Oilers. I was cheering for them there. If I can be so bold, they're my Canadian team. I'm a New York Islander fan, but I like to cheer for the Oilers. But I like the fact Chris Knobloch was from Imperial, Saskatchewan.
1: Yeah.
0: We had this connection to him in the province. And, you know, his style was very different than you see from, like, Torts and some of these other coaches. He was much more laid back, much more calm. In fact, you can find all kinds of memes about him on social media, people doing their Chris Knobloch impression. So for him, is this the end of his NHL coaching, or is he going to pop up somewhere else?
1: No, you watch, he'll end up, because they're going to hire a new GM in Vancouver, and I have a feeling that Adam Foote is gone, so there'll be a job there. There's a job open with the Knobloch. Once that domino falls, Chris will be the next coach that gets picked up. Mark my words. And watch him march a team right back to the Stanley Cup Finals in the first year that he gets behind the bench.
0: You know, I off the topic of coaches and just on the topic of the Stanley Cup Finals this year, I've been watching with interest without really feeling like I've got a horse in the race, which in some ways is a freeing way to watch hockey, Locker.
1: I was actually saying the exact same thing to my wife. I said, this year is so much less stressful because the Oilers are out of it.
0: Yeah, I mean, it's you're just watching because you love hockey. Here's what I would say. If that Minnesota Wild team that played in the first period of last night's game could play that way all the time, they'd win the Stanley Cup.
1: Yeah, 100%. And oh, you just watched the Stanley Cup Finals. Because
2: yeah, that was one heck of a game last night.
1: The Avs are on their way. They're going to march their way to the Stanley Cup Finals, and they'll be taking on the Hurricanes. So I hate to say that, and there's probably Hab fans that are upset with me about that, but I've been saying it now for the last couple of weeks. The most pointless series in the playoffs in the last 5-10 years is that Golden Knights and Ducks series, because those two are just going to get walked on by the Avs, and then the Avs are on their way to the final. That's my opinion.
2: And on the other side of things, you're going to have a very well-rested Carolina taking on whoever comes out of that series between Buffalo and Montreal.
1: So, I will say this, though. The Habs are surprising a lot of people this year, not just their own fans. I think the Hurricanes would rather have the Sabres in the next round than the Montreal Canadiens.
2: The text line has a text from Eli saying maybe the Oilers need to get rid of McDavid. He seems to be a cancer in the room. I'm not saying anything else. I'm just waiting for you to react.
1: Yeah, there's a lot of hate out there for McDavid, which I don't quite understand because he's a fun player to watch. But I do understand the question marks around his leadership and what he brings to the table. But I think that's a big part of it. I think he's got to figure out how his role in that room, in that locker room, impacts the team as a whole. And hopefully he will do that with another coach, which will be his seventh, I think. This is Knobs' 10th coach.
2: Nugent Hopkins, yeah. The good thing is you've got lots to talk about on the show today, which is a good thing. Locker, thanks for stopping by.
1: Evan, always a pleasure, my friend. Don't throw cigarettes out of your windows.
2: Okay, thank you for the PSA there. Right. Locker in the Green Zone, back with Jamie Nye today at 2 o'clock here on 980 CJME and 650 CKOM.
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4: Maria Robinson with your 980 CJME news update. Powerful winds could leave southwest parts of the province in the dark for more than a full day. Joel Cherry with Sask Power says the wind is too strong for workers to go up in the bucket trucks to fix damaged transmission structures, so they'll have to wait until it's safe. Moose Jaw is getting back a police officer fired a year and a half ago. Superintendent Taylor Mickleborough is being rehired, but there's still no indication what he was fired for. The new police chief in Moose Jaw says a legal analysis found Mickleborough would likely have been reinstated on appeal anyway. Premier Scott Moe says Ottawa's long-awaited clean electricity strategy could have opportunities around things like speeding up nuclear, making the most of existing power generation, and interties between provinces. And Waskasoo's park manager says in her 15 years on the job, she's never seen conditions like this ahead of the May long weekend. There's still ice on lakes and even snow in some northern provincial parks. CJME weather, Friday partly cloudy with a 60% chance of rain, high 14, Saturday sunny and high 12. That's your 980 CJME news update. I'm Maria Robinson.
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0: Welcome back to the show. Lots going on today. Right off the start of the show, we saw federally the announcement to Prime Minister Mark Carney of a new national electricity strategy, which basically aims at doubling Canada's electricity grid by 2050. We've got some asks out to see if we could get someone from the province of Saskatchewan to give us some thoughts on this, perhaps tomorrow on the show. So we are working on a few things behind the scenes. By the way, speaking of tomorrow, Abby Lewis, who is the new federal NDP leader, so elected as the leader of the NDP, does not sit in the House of Commons, right, has not won an election yet, but won the leadership vote to be the leader of the NDP, is doing a bit of a Saskatchewan tour. The federal NDP have not had a lot of support in Saskatchewan over the last number of years, so he's visiting a number of communities: Fort Qu'Appelle, Moose Jaw, Saskatoon, Prince Albert, Regina, and is actually popping into studio for a chat tomorrow morning. So that's how we start the show with Abby Lewis tomorrow morning. Well, I want to lighten the mood a little bit here. We've talked about a number of heavy topics today on the program, and so I was intrigued and excited to see a new talent showcase that is happening in Toronto, but it's actually featuring a lot of youth from across the country, including 11 communities in our province here. So over 100 Indigenous youth from communities across the province are in Toronto for the annual Outside Looking In Showcase. Love this. This year's production celebrates identity, resilience, storytelling through dance and live music, and it all centers around the theme of water as a sacred element. Joining the stage as a special guest, this will be exciting, is Prince Albert singer Rebecca Strong. Can't forget Rebecca, the 2024 Canada's Got Talent winner. We had Rebecca on the show right after she won Canada's Got Talent, and she is going to be joining them on stage at this great showcase as well. I'm happy to say we've connected with a couple of people, one of them being Prince Albert singer Rebecca Strong. Thank you so much, Rebecca, for taking the call, and welcome back to the show.
1: Hello.
0: Nice good to have back. You. Yes, good to have you here. Also joining us today is Candace Scott Moore. Candace is the artistic director for the Outside Looking In 19th Annual Showcase in Toronto. Candace, thanks for joining the show.
2: Oh, pleasure to be here.
0: Great to have you both. So maybe, Candace, I'll start with you. Talk a little bit about the importance of this showcase that is happening.
2: The number one thing that has always been the core of what we're doing is the youth. The youth that are being represented on the stage, that are representing their communities, these young people have been rehearsing and practicing and learning and excelling in their communities, and they're giving it all they got. Then they're coming here to Southwestern Ontario, to Southern Ontario, where they have been all last week. They've been together running rehearsals, meeting each other for the very first time. We've got communities from across Saskatchewan, Manitoba, Nunavut, Quebec, Ontario, that all of these youth are coming together and they're sharing and they're growing and learning together. So to be able to bring them to Toronto now, to push them out on the stage and with full hair, makeup, wardrobe, and the choreography, and yeah, it's them telling their story to the greater audience. Yeah,
0: and it's got to be a great connector for them too, Candace, to be there, because they're making connections with other performers, other artists, but others in the industry as well. Great opportunity.
2: Absolutely, yeah. Even myself, I've met a young person here who really wants to get into production, loves the lifestyle. So you know what, we're going to continue to talk because just throughout hair, the makeup, the wardrobe, we have our multimedia effects sound mixer here who's been talking with some of the youth too, and so yeah, there's a lot of those behind the scenes connections that are happening, not only through that but also with the youth connecting with each other.
0: Is
2: a big eye-opener to hear about somebody flying in from Baker Lake, Nunavut, meeting somebody from Kettle and Stony Point First Nation in Ontario. It's like we are Anishinaabe and we are Inuk, and like they're learning from each other. It's a huge eye-opening experience,
0: you know. Yeah, I'm not surprised. You would be a great contact for someone who loves the production side of things. You've done work on Indigenous Fashion Week. You have done work on the Juno Awards. So you yourself could be a mentor through a week like this, Candace, which I think is outstanding. Yeah.
2: So, yeah, I love it.
0: Rebecca, I want to bring you into the conversation. First of all, we haven't chatted with you for a while. We featured you on the show. We played the song that sealed the deal for you becoming the winner of Canada's Got Talent. How have things been since we last chatted?
1: Well, things have been quite interesting, very exciting. I get to travel Canada, and I get to perform and do what I love. And I get to take my family along with me, which is my favorite part because family means everything to me.
0: Yeah, you've been focused on that. I know you talked on the show last time about the importance that not only family but community has played in your journey. Can you talk about that?
1: Yeah, of course. Well, I could not have done this without all of the support from, I mean, all of Canada, but especially my home, Saskatchewan. I know that they were all rooting for me, and they continue to root for me, and I'm just so grateful.
0: And I know you're performing at the Outside Looking In Showcase tomorrow. What will that be like for you?
1: Well, just during rehearsals has been amazing, seeing the children, like, and the kids just do what they love and figuring out what they, because I've been watching, and some of them definitely have the talent to become professional dancers. Like, they are just so talented, and I love seeing that.
0: Yeah, does it hit home, or how does it hit home for you that you are, I mean, you're a mentor to young, it's a lot of these young, talented artists. You're someone that they look up to. What does that feel like for you?
1: Growing up, there's not a lot of, or at least I didn't feel like there was a lot of Indigenous representation. Only just recently, like in the last, like maybe 10 years, I've seen, like, our people are rising above. I mean, I can't say in the last 10 years, but I didn't have that kind of representation as a child to show me that I could do this. So I decided to be the representation and put myself on the show so I could show other kids, like, hey, it doesn't matter where you're from or who you are. You can do anything you put your mind to.
0: Rebecca Strong, Prince Albert singer, very talented singer. Always enjoy watching your posts on social media. Of course, the winner of Canada's Got Talent as well will be performing at the Outside Looking In Showcase tomorrow. Everything fires up tomorrow. Candace, how long have you been involved with this showcase?
2: This is my second year back as artistic director. I came to watch the show in 2024 and was brought to tears. Just so overwhelmed by how beautifully and how dedicated these dancers are, and to see their stories brought to life on stage. Like, I was in tears so many times. And following that, I was asked to, to come and join the team as artistic director, and absolutely, I was in for that. So, second year.
0: You know, knowing that this is the 19th annual showcase in Toronto, I can't help but wonder, through the years, there must have been a number of young artists that appeared during the showcase that have now gone on to do great things, whether it's in the arts industry, whether it's singing or dancing, or even just use this as a springboard to a successful life. Is that something that's ever talked about among the crew that put this on, Candace?
2: It's been celebrated. People are very proud of all of the youth that have gone on. This program really helps with their, it helps build their confidence. Their mental and emotional and physical presence is just so much stronger from being here. So of course they're going to take that, everything that they've learned and consumed being here. Like, when you come to Toronto and you're on the stage and you do all of these things you never thought you were going to do, all of a sudden it's like, I can do anything, and I'm going to. And a lot of them have that mentality, and
0: What do you?
2: So good. But the other thing too, sorry, I just want to also note that once they finish the program, they come back as alumni. They're hired back as staff. They're working in their communities as choreographers now. Like, it doesn't just stop once you graduate from grade 12. We have some of the students, or some of the youth on stage, are 22 years old, and they've continued with the program. You know, and they're here. They're alumni, and they are standing proud and helping to uplift the other youth who are just starting out.
0: Candace Strong Moore is the artistic director for the Outside Looking In annual showcase, and that kind of answers. But the question that I was going to ask you is, what do you hope is the takeaway from this? I mean, obviously it's a showcase, and you want great performances and all of that. But for the kids that are involved, these young artistic leaders, what do you hope the takeaway is?
2: Indigenous awesomeness. That we are proud of ourselves, we are strong in who we are, and that we can do anything. And you know, as long as we stay connected and strong to our roots, and we continue to grow together and uplift each other, that we can do anything.
0: Love the message. Rebecca, same thing. I'll ask you the same question. You'll be performing on the stage. I know you're going to have already had lots of interactions with different people that will be involved in this showcase. What is the takeaway you hope to give them?
3: Well, I mean, she said it best. Indigenous awesomeness is the greatest thing I've heard. I love that.
0: You're going to adopt it. Yeah.
2: And I will have to say that I borrowed that from Stan Wesley, our host, who actually said that at our gathering. But yes, Indigenous awesomeness.
0: Like it. Go ahead, Rebecca.
3: Yeah, I mean, one of the reasons that I love what I do is seeing the kids look up to me in a way that they want to do it, or they want to be on that stage. And seeing these children, like, they are just so ecstatic to be there. And the takeaway, I hope, is that they get the confidence to continue to be on stage and shine and be who they are.
0: Is there a place, Candace, where people will be able to watch this and not necessarily live, but will it be on a website somewhere where people can go back and watch some of the performances?
2: Oh, yeah, absolutely. You can go to www.olishow.com, and that will link you to anything we have available to see.
0: OLI, which stands for Outside Looking In, olishow.com. This has been a great chat. Rebecca, Candace, thanks so much for your time. Good luck with this showcase.
2: Amazing. Thank you so much for having us.
0: Good to chat with Candace Scott Moore, the artistic director for the Outside Looking In 19th annual showcase happening, starts up tomorrow in Toronto, and the great Rebecca Strong, who we are very proud of from this province, Prince Albert singer, the winner of Canada's Got Talent, and she takes the stage tomorrow, one of the performances to inspire some of these young artists, many of which come from Saskatchewan. So best of luck to those that are competing from our province in this showcase down east starting tomorrow. 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

0: everyone knows it's windy. Today it is going to be a windy day, depending on what part of the province you're in. It could be everything from breezy to outright like gale force winds, where we're seeing 100 kilometers an hour, and we're already getting reports the southeast part of the province dust blowing badly to the point that it's reducing visibility on the highway. So take care if you are out and about. Well, it's been a while since we watched the smiling signatures in Alberta between Prime Minister Mark Carney and Alberta Premier Danielle Smith on the pipeline MOU. And of course, since then, where is it at? When is it going to actually move and come to fruition? Well, it looks like we're seeing and hearing leaked reports that we might be looking at a fall date for when Prime Minister Mark Carney's cabinet will designate a pipeline to the West Coast as being in the national interest. So this is, you know, an agreement that has been long in the making, building a new 1 million barrel a day pipeline from Alberta to the West Coast is at the heart of that MOU. But also in there is Ottawa looking for the province of Alberta to increase its rate of its industrial carbon tax. This catches the attention of CEOs that work for oil companies. Yesterday, John McKenzie, the Cenovus CEO, was talking with a group of people in the industry, and media picked up on the fact that he really pointed out, I think quite well, how the carbon pricing Canada is looking to use will actually do nothing to reduce carbon in Canada.
1: We are the only country among the 10 largest producers globally that has a carbon tax. And the carbon tax for our industry is nothing more than a cost. It doesn't incent us to decarbonize. It is solely a cost of doing business. So when you think about what we intended to do with the carbon tax, is it really works when it's globally applied, and that can be passed on to the consumer. The consumer sees the higher cost of the product that they're consuming, and they consume less of it, and you get the price signal going back to the producer who produces less. What we've done is we've put a carbon tax on in Canada that is solely born in Canada, and we compete in a global market. So the products that we sell get a global price, and we're not able to pass that along to the consumer. So there's a breakage of the linkage in terms of what the policy was intended to do and what it actually does. So it's simply a cost of doing business that has to be incorporated into any investment decision. But we have that, plus we have the tanker ban, plus we have, you know, clean electricity regulations, plus we have methane regulations, and all of this is just combined to make an incredibly complicated policy framework that makes investments in Canada difficult and non-competitive with other countries like the U.S. and countries in Asia.
0: So in light of those comments from Cenovus CEO John McKenzie, it will be very interesting to know what the Mark Carney government does when it comes to consultation on this national electricity strategy that was just announced this morning. Consultation is part of what we are expecting to hear. In fact, we'll come back after the break. I want to revisit some of the conversation we had with Stephanie Taylor, National Post reporter who was live at the conference this morning when Mark Carney announced the new national electricity strategy. What's involved and what impact will it have on Canada? We'll talk about that next here on 650 CKOM and 980 CJME.
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0: Newly minted federal NDP leader Avi Lewis is in Saskatchewan this week working to reconnect his party with a province that has, quite frankly, been disconnected with his group for quite a while. Avi Lewis stops by the studio to discuss his vision for Canada and how he feels it will benefit Saskatchewan.
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0: balance of the year.
1: Regular unleaded gas in Canada near $2 a liter on average as of yesterday, steadily climbing over the past week as it follows rising oil prices. Prime Minister Mark Carney and Alberta Premier Danielle Smith say they'll be in Calgary today to announce the next step in their landmark energy pact. The Memorandum of Understanding signed last year saw the two governments commit to a number of steps to eventually have a bitumen pipeline built to the West Coast. Carney gave a few details about it yesterday.
2: It's an agreement, so we all agree on this, that there are multiple preconditions for that pipeline moving forward. It includes strengthening the carbon market. It includes the methane regulations that the minister helped put in place and have been put in place now. It includes very much the Pathways project moving forward. No pathways, no pipeline. So all those elements moving forward.
1: A source with knowledge of the discussions has said that the two leaders are expected to announce an industrial carbon emissions price of $130 per ton by 2040. Last year, Alberta froze its price at $95 per ton. Ontario's top court is expected to release its decision today in the case of former fashion mogul Peter Nygaard.
3: Nygaard was convicted of four counts of sexual assault in 2023 and sentenced to 11 years in prison. The charges stemmed from allegations dating from the 1980s until the mid-2000s. Multiple women, one of whom was 16 years old at the time of the offense, accused Nygaard of sexually assaulting them at his company's headquarters in Toronto. Nygaard is asking the appeal court to quash his conviction or set it aside and order a new trial. He's also seeking to have his sentence reduced. Diana Mussina, The Canadian Press, Toronto.
1: Over to the East Coast now, where a new boss is heading up Nova Scotia's RCMP. The police force yesterday named Assistant Commissioner Dan Morrow as their new commanding officer. Morrow joined the Mounties in 1992 and has been in Nova Scotia since 2007. He takes over from Assistant Commissioner Dennis Daly, who has been in command since 2022 and retired in March. And finally, out to the international stage, where Ukraine's president announced this morning that 24 people, including three children, were killed in the latest Russian attack. Volodymyr Zelensky says yesterday's massive barrage included a cruise missile, which slammed into an apartment building in Kyiv. Emergency workers have only just finished digging through the building's rubble. The assault mostly targeted the Ukrainian capital, where 48 other people were wounded, including two children. This is the Canadian Press. In sports, starting off in the NHL playoffs, Mitch Marner scored a tremendous goal 62 seconds after the opening faceoff as the Vegas Golden Knights would cruise into the Western Conference Finals with a 5-1 Game 6 victory over the Anaheim Ducks. It is Vegas' first trip to the Western Final since winning the Stanley Cup back in 2023. Now over to the Diamond, where earlier Thursday, A.J. Ewing hit his first big league home run, sparking a comeback for the New York Mets, who completed a three-game sweep of the Detroit Tigers with a 9-4 victory. The Toronto Blue Jays had the day off, but they will be in Detroit on Friday to take on the Tigers. And in the WNBA, the New York Liberty avenged a loss to the Portland Fire 2 days earlier by posting a 182 victory. The expansion club, the Fire, picked up their first win on Tuesday when they shocked the Liberty 98-96. Finally, the Minnesota Lynx defeated the Dallas Wings 90-86. From the Canadian Press, I'm Rob Westgate.
4: I'm Maria Robinson with your 980 CJME News Update. Powerful winds could leave southwest parts of the province in the dark for more than a full day. Joel Cherry with Sask Power says the wind is too strong for workers to go up in the bucket trucks to fix damaged transmission structures, so they'll have to wait until it's safe. Moose Jaw is getting back a police officer fired a year and a half ago. Superintendent Taylor Mickleborough is being rehired, but there's still no indication what he was fired for. The new police chief in Moose Jaw says a legal analysis found Mickleborough would likely have been reinstated on appeal anyway. Premier Scott Moe says Ottawa's long-awaited clean electricity strategy could have opportunities around things like speeding up nuclear, making the most of existing power generation, and interties between provinces. And Waskasoo's park manager says in her 15 years on the job, she's never seen conditions like this ahead of the May long weekend. There's still ice on lakes and even snow in some northern provincial parks. CJME weather, Friday partly cloudy with a 60% chance of rain, high 14, Saturday sunny and high 12. That's your 980 CJME News Update. I'm Maria Robinson.
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1: I would recommend not trying to run against the wind today in southern Saskatchewan. It is wind gusts of 100 kilometers an hour. You got wind warnings in effect. You have power
2: outages. The wind is behind you, Jamie.
1: Oh, then you're going to make some time. Could you imagine teeing off right now with the wind behind you?
2: Oh, man. Could we get a quick nine in?
1: Only in one direction, though. We only want to play in one direction. That's it. Because going into the wind today
2: would be nasty.
1: But yes, it could be potentially damaging winds as we're seeing right now. So be careful. Jamie and Locker with you here on the Green Zone. As Sask Power has said, the wind is too for them to get up, the linesmen to get up there on their trucks. It's too dangerous to fix anything high. So that is going to cause big-time delays when it comes to getting power back up and running. So thanks for your patience for us here on the Green Zone as well today, as the power outage has kind of brought down a system to give us provincial access via the regular means. But here we are. You got us over the phone, 1-877-332-8255. We can still get your text messages because we're going to have a conversation about dysfunctional organizations in the National Hockey League. There are three of them, and they just all happen to be Canadian teams. In Vancouver, let's start from west to east. In Vancouver, you have an owner who tries to nickel and dime hockey operations for the most part and wants to win without truly doing rebuilds, but maybe that is changing as they have now hired Henrik and Daniel Sedin to be the co-presidents. They have Ryan Johnson as general manager with a big question mark over their head coach. They have the third overall selection after losing yet another draft lottery, and their rebuild begins now. In Edmonton, Locker, your Edmonton Oilers had a leak come out from Frank Saravelli that they were trying to knock on Bruce Cassidy's door before officially firing Chris Knobloch. Stan Bowman said that
2: Vegas Golden Knights 100% did that.
1: It was an unfortunate timing incident because it just took some time for Stan and Chris Knobloch to meet face-to-face so he could fire him in person. Instead, Chris found out on Twitter he was getting fired as they were looking for Bruce Cassidy. Still have not yet got permission on that, but you have that scenario. In Edmonton, a new head coach. You have a captain with 2 years left on his contract who's talking about the team taking a step back and wondering what his future might be in Edmonton. He wants to win in Edmonton for now, anyways. And let's go to Toronto. The Toronto Maple Leafs. They're always good to put on a good show. Hey, Locke, they have John Chyka now as general manager. They need a new head coach after firing Craig Berube. They're run by Maple Leaf Sports and Entertainment, owned by Rogers, and they have Keith Pelley, who spends as much time trying to figure out what color rims to wear with his suit as he does on his hockey knowledge to run a hockey organization, apparently. So those are your three franchises on who's going to get it right anyways here on the Green Zone. Who do you have faith in, Locker, most to get it right this summer for the direction of their organization? Because I'm not sure I want to vote for any of them.
3: Well, I've been sort of trying to figure out how to answer that question ever since we started talking about it earlier today in the Green Zone Lounge. And I think this boils down to who's at the top of these organizations. And I think the dysfunction starts there. And I think you've got a situation where you've got two owners that are overly involved in the day-to-day operations of their hockey clubs. And I think that gets in the way of progress. And that's Vancouver and Edmonton. You got Patrick Alvin, who I think meddles maybe not as much as Darryl Cates does.
1: You mean Francesco Aquilini? Sorry.
3: The Aquilinis. Sorry. Yes. The Aquilinis. And then you got the Cates fam, or Darryl Cates. I think they tinker too much, and I think that gets in the way of progress.
2: So if you got a situation in Vancouver where the Sedins can shut that down and they can work without that hanging over their heads, I think Vancouver might actually make some surprising steps in the next year. I think that the Darryl Cates problem has been going on for years. I think that that organization is hamstrung by their involvement, by their owner. And I think there are people in that organization that manipulate their relationship with that owner, and they get in the way of progress. So I don't have a lot of hope for anything changing in Edmonton. In Toronto, I think Toronto is a wild card right now because the Chayka hiring is wild. That is completely insane to me. And so I have no idea how to gauge the impact that's going to have on that organization, because I think that Keith Kelly is actually more involved than he is willing to admit he's involved in the day-to-day operations of the Toronto Maple Leafs. So from a 1,000-foot view, the only organization that I think that has a chance to really fix things, but the problem is I think they're way behind the Leafs and the Oilers in how they're going to move through the season next season, because they're in a complete rebuild. I think the more interesting team is Vancouver. And I'm not just saying that because you're a Canucks fan. I think the Vancouver Canucks with the Sedins and with the new general manager have a real strong possibility of getting that organization on track. They've got to keep that ownership group away from the team and what they're doing, though, in order to actually make any impact. And I think it's going to be fun to watch them.
4: I look at all these organizations. Toronto, I have the least amount of faith in. Toronto with John Chayka in there, I'm just looking at that organization right now, and Keith Pelley gives me no confidence whatsoever. They're going to right the ship in any due process, other than just continuing to be how much money can we make from that big white maple leaf on the front of a blue sweater, and have the heritage of that brand just make them money. And that's where I'm at with Toronto. When it comes to the Edmonton Oilers, they have the best, two of the best players on the planet. So they're already starting at second base. Like they start at second base as an organization. And
2: I would agree, but I think there's major dysfunction in that organization, Damien.
4: There's major dysfunction in all these organizations. That's my issue. And then in Vancouver, I don't think the owner is as active as like MLSE Rogers would be, or even a Darryl Cates who just gets Paul Coffey to be his spy in the coach's room. I don't think Aquilini's that far down the dive. He just wants a playoff revenue. That's all he's looking for, and he'll do anything to keep having playoffs instead of actually doing a rebuild, which they should have done, 7-8 years ago when Trevor Linden told them to. But now you have the Henrik Sedins, who might be some adults in the room, to get things going. Now, I think the Oilers are closer to a Stanley Cup than anybody else, but I think with the Vancouver Canucks, if they are dedicated to a rebuild, will be further ahead than both these organizations in 5 years, because I think Stan might screw it up and you might see Connor McDavid somewhere else, maybe traded to the San Jose Sharks.
2: That's my biggest concern. And we got a text from Jason. He says, can we blame the Oilers owner for all of the issues that are happening, with respect to the decisions the GM is making? I think you can, because I think that the general manager and the coaches and that management team, they get pushed around by Cates. I think they get pushed into decisions they know they shouldn't be making. I think there were voices in that organization that were saying the Stuart Skinner trade to the Penguins is a bad idea, and I don't think we should be doing it now. And I think that ended up getting vetoed by ownership.
4: So I could hear Darryl Cates on the phone saying, if Stuart Skinner is not traded in the next week, you're all fired. Like he feels like that type of personality. And that's just, from being around that organization when I was at the start of his tenure. Like he was just,
1: You could tell it was Darryl Gates as well.
4: And it's his team. I get it. He's the owner.
1: He
4: knows how to run pharmaceuticals and make a lot of money.
3: Yeah, exactly. I, you know what? And I think that's the biggest part of the problem with Edmonton. So, I mean, I do agree with you. They may be on second base with respect to the chances of getting to a Stanley Cup, but that's based on the fact that they've got McDavid and Draisaitl in the organization. But they're not making the right decisions to help bolster to bolster those two players to give them a chance to win, right? And that's what concerns me. And so we're back to the most stable organization next year, I think, is ironically going to be the Vancouver Canucks.
1: That's crazy to me. Damian Locker with you here on the Green Zone. 1-877-332-8255. 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This is the Green Zone on 980 CJME and 650 CKLM.
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0: Opinions. 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
2: Oh, it's dysfunction at the junction all over the place on this Thursday when it comes to power outages in southern Saskatchewan and NHL hockey teams in a trio of markets in Canada, as Vancouver, Edmonton, and Toronto all undergoing some changes. So we're asking you, which organization do you think you actually have faith in getting it right this summer and going forward? Kurt texting, Stan's going to screw it up in Edmonton? No, that would never happen. I could read the sarcasm in that text, Kurt. I could really, really read that one. Meanwhile, Owen on the text line, and yes, we can still get your text at 1-877-332-8255. Owen says, it's Vancouver. They finally have good people in charge. Not like Edmonton and Toronto, who have dumb and dumber in charge. So, Owen in Saskatoon.
19: How do you feel about that, Jamie?
2: Well, they do.
19: Overwhelmingly, everybody is saying that the least dysfunctional team moving forward is going to be the Vancouver Canucks.
2: And I think it's because of the guys they just hired today. I think the respect that the Sedins have, outside of a few people who want to reference, you know, them being twins and all the jokes that happened when they came into the league and can't forget about it, even though all their teammates will tell you they're two of the toughest dudes they ever played with and two of the greatest dudes they've ever played with. You've heard the podcast. Nobody says a bad word about the Sedins. And
19: no.
2: That's where they start. People have bad things to say about Stan Bowman. People definitely have bad things to say about John Chyka, but not with the Sedins and not with Ryan Johnson, who just took over today. So,
19: yeah, I think you got a situation.
2: I'm feeling a lot better about this organization today than I was a week ago, because the Sedins are adults, and they'll run the organization like adults, which you need.
19: And I think they could turn that franchise around quick. Whether or not they make the playoffs, I'm not suggesting they're going to be a, because they've got a rebuild in front of them, and that's going to take them some time. But I think they're going to do it right, as opposed to what's going to happen in Toronto. No one has any expectations that the Toronto Maple Leafs are going to do what they need to do properly. And I think this all stems on how Austin Matthews handles the offseason. And I think he is going to ask for a trade. And I think that's going to throw a wrench into where the Leafs are for the next 5 years.
2: But I'll tell you what, if I was a member of the media, every news conference with the Sedin twins, I'd start with a direct question to Henrik. Henrik, what do you think about the... So I know if that which one's which, because Henrik will have to start, if you ask him a direct question, because I still can't tell them apart. One of them's got a scar, apparently.
19: Did you see that text from somebody earlier? I can't remember the name, but it was the funniest sign they'd ever seen in the stands in a hockey game was, Daniel, your brother's ugly.
0: Opinions. It's what makes the Green Zone the most listened to sports show in the province. The Green Zone with Jamie and Locker. Instant replay. 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
32: I'm Maria Robinson with your 980 CJME news update. Powerful winds could leave southwest parts of the province in the dark for more than a full day. Joel Cherry with Sask Power says the wind is too strong for workers to go up in the bucket trucks to fix damaged transmission structures, so they'll have to wait until it's safe. Moose Jaw is getting back a police officer fired a year and a half ago. Superintendent Taylor Mickleborough is being rehired, but there's still no indication what he was fired for. The new police chief in Moose Jaw says a legal analysis found Mickleborough would likely have been reinstated on appeal anyway. Premier Scott Moe says Ottawa's long-awaited clean electricity strategy could have opportunities around things like speeding up nuclear, making the most of existing power generation, and interties between provinces. And Waskasoo's park manager says in her 15 years on the job, she's never seen conditions like this ahead of the May long weekend. There's still ice on lakes and even snow in some northern provincial parks. CJME weather, Friday partly cloudy with a 60% chance of rain, high 14, Saturday sunny and high 12. That's your 980 CJME news update. I'm Maria Robinson.
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19: Jamie and Locker with you via the phone because Regina's out of power for a lot of the city right now and wreaking some havoc. So we've gone old school here on the Green Zone. And that is not to mean anything about our next guest, Matthew Cause. That doesn't mean we're going old school with Cause. It's just a coincidence. He happens to be a guest this afternoon, a host in Toronto on TSN Radio, a wine podcaster as well. And just on that fact, Matthew, I just want full disclosure, because we always joke we bring Matthew on to talk about despair and things like that in Toronto when something goes wrong. To be fair to us, we did reach out when the Toronto Maple Leafs won the draft lottery to get you on the show to talk about some good news, but you were unavailable. So here we are today to talk about the Toronto Maple Leafs a week later.
14: And by the way, guys, we go old school. Do you want me to do like a 1920s voice? Like, oh, see, the Toronto Maple Leafs are all in trouble. They're not going
19: to... We could... We should go down to that road. Yeah?
14: Yeah.
19: Maybe.
14: That was
19: Toronto Maple Leafs in 1967, Stanley Cup champions, haven't won since. But Matthew, are they going to get it together? Like, John Chyka gives me no faith that this organization is going to get it together. And now the adult in the room, Craig Berube's gone. But they just won the draft lottery. So what is the state of Leafs Nation right now?
14: I cannot overstate the importance of them winning the draft lottery, because I haven't seen it this negative in ages. Even every year when they would lose in the playoffs, even when Marner left, there was a level of despair, because it really felt that, as you mentioned, there are no adults, and that, you know, Keith Pelley is only going to be known for wearing blue-rimmed glasses when he's talking for a Leafs press conference. Like, it was really down. And then, you know, even getting John Chyka was, you know, controversial move. But winning the draft lottery, that is a big deal. It gives the team options and assets. And at some point, I think everyone, they got all the negative out, and now they just, they'll give him a year. Like, we'll give this guy a year. And also, the firing of Craig Berube at least gets rid of the idea that the Maple Leafs are cheap, because they're going to be paying him $9 million total in the next 2 years.
19: Matt, I'm curious, with respect to the timing of Craig being let go, I'm interested on your take. Do you think it had anything to do with the Bruce Cassidy news leaking that he was in communication with the Kings, possibly, and most definitely in a conversation with the Oilers about moving to Edmonton?
14: By the way, first, thank you to Edmonton. Whatever talk is... It's not here. Take our players something up for shit. You know, it was not block, you know, and with Vegas was kind of gross. I don't think it was, because if they really were interested in Bruce Cassidy, they could have let go of Craig Berube the moment the season ended, or even.
0: Well, I think we're having a cell issue with Matt Caws in Toronto right now, so we'll try to get a better connection with Matt, because why wouldn't this happen on a day like today on our airwaves as we continue to work through the kinks of the technology gone awry a little bit. It is windy out there. There are wind warnings to bring people up to date on the weather and where Sask Power is. They have told people, of course, some of the issues they need to get into the air with their trucks. And it's 100K winds. That is not
19: that
0: safe.
19: That seems like a bad idea right now.
0: Yeah, that is not safe for the people in Sask Power and the you know, men and women who have to go out and get up high to fix these issues. So they can't do that with 100-kilometer-an-hour wind gusts, which we are having in Saskatchewan right now. So they are warning there might be some delays, maybe not until tomorrow. Thankfully, this is happening in plus-degree temperatures rather than the other way around when it could have been a winter storm. But here we are, wind and rain and power outages in Saskatchewan, as Jamie and Locker with you here on the Green Zone on this Thursday afternoon. We were talking to Matt Caws about the Toronto Maple Leafs, and we got him back, actually, here on the Green Zone. So, Matt, you were just leading into kind of where everything is going for the next head coach and the coaching drama across the National Hockey League lately.
14: Yeah, well, to the original point, I don't think this was about going after Cassidy because Edmonton was flirting and was cheating on Knobloch with him. If that was the case, they could have fired Craig Berube ages ago. They could have fired him the moment after they got rid of Brad Treliving, but they didn't. They allowed for John Chyka to come in, and they allowed for him to make the decision. So I think they were just kind of doing their due diligence. So I don't think it's directly connected with everything involving with Edmonton and with Vegas. And the snarky joke I was making before was thank you to the Edmonton Oilers for also taking some of the attention away from Toronto as having the most dysfunctional management team.
19: So now let's talk about, Matt, what kind of a coach do you – first off, I think this is a two-parter. What kind of coach – does the Toronto Maple Leafs need, and what kind of coach do you think you're going to get?
14: Here's the first thing I hope. I don't want a lovey-dovey players coach. And apologies for just going with a very basic, simple stereotype. But think about the Maple Leafs' trajectory over the last 15 years. They go from Mike Babcock, the hard coach, you know, the tough guy coach, and then they flame out in the playoffs every year. So they get Sheldon Keefe, who was around for ages, like maybe even 5 years, which is eternity in the NHL. He's the player-friendly coach, but he wins one playoff series.
1: So they go back to Craig Berube, who wins one playoff series and gets cratered. So I don't want them to go from hard coach, player coach. They went to hard coach and now go back the other way. It just feels like the most uninspiring game of pickleball between those two styles. You know, so I don't mind them thinking outside the box. I just find a coach that's going to figure out a way to make this defense better. Like, that's really it. Can Austin Matthews get 42 goals, and can the Maple Leafs not spend the majority of their time at even strength in their own zone? Find a coach who can do that, and hallelujah.
0: Matthew Haas joining us, TSN Radio in Toronto. So, of course, going into a couple of days before the draft lottery, it was, what's Austin Matthews going to do? He's still pondering his future in Toronto. Oh. Then they win the draft lottery. How much do you think that actually influences the future of the captain of the Toronto Maple Leafs?
1: I think less than you might think. And I'll tell you why. If the Maple Leafs possessed their first-round picks the following 2 years, or if, you know, they had to give up this one to Boston, and thankfully not. They're getting the number one pick. It's a huge thing for the city. But there's no point trying to trade Austin Matthews and bottom out if at the same time you don't have a first round pick in 2027 and 28. I think that's the main reason why they wouldn't look to trade Austin Matthews. But what it does do, at the very least, it can help to woo Austin Matthews to stay here, because if they do draft McKenna, that represents an asset, or you can trade it and get lots of pieces. The only thing that bothers me, and let me say on the front end, we don't know exactly what's going on in his mind. Maybe Austin Matthews is only contemplating things because he's worried that the team will do a full rebuild, and he's 29 years old and he wonders about his age and he's had injuries. I don't like the idea that Austin Matthews, for an entire career, who's been an incredible player. I mean, just he's already one of the greatest Leafs of all time. But the team also gave him all the money. The team also gave him all the term that he wanted. And so the team has one bad year, and now the captain of the team doesn't know if he wants to be here anymore. There's something about that kind of doesn't sit well with a lot of people. You know, a lot of teams have a bad year, and, you know, the captain shouldn't be like, well, maybe I want to leave. The best thing that could happen is Austin Matthews says, I'm not going anywhere as long as you guys don't bleep it up. If you guys can fix things, I'm going to be here, not just for 2 years, but I'll sign an extension so I provide you stability. Now go out and make good deals. Don't make desperate deals of older veterans to make me happy.
19: Matthew, I always ask you the wine question, so I'm very curious about this one. Because you host Matt Talks Wine and Stuff with Interesting People podcast. If Matt Sundin asked you to dinner to get advice on how to deal with John Chyka, what wine would pair best with that conversation?
1: Okay. So Matt Sundin is really rich, so I'm going to go super high end. So, like, honestly, I'm going the best stuff. You guys are closer to British Columbia than you are to Ontario. I'm going to go with Checkmate Chardonnay and Merlot from the Osoyoos region near Okanagan. It's Matt Sundin who's out there doing it. I'm getting the good stuff, and I'm going to stick him with the bill. That's absolutely what I'd be getting. Also, full disclosure, when I lost service with you guys, it's because I was in my car in the Niagara wine region. I'm now back home, or at the place I'm staying at. I had actually just left a vineyard 9 minutes before you called.
0: Which one?
1: It's called Hansberger. It was so good. Like, they do a really good Chardonnay, a juicy Pinot Noir. And let me tell you, don't sleep on the Cab Franc. Do you guys promise me? Don't sleep on the 2022 Cab Franc.
0: I'll never do that.
1: Thank
0: God. I don't know what you just said, but I'll never sleep on that.
1: I'm such a jerk. I'm just such a D-bag.
19: I want a juicy Pinot Noir.
0: And always. And by the way, are you ready to get beat in CFL Pick'em?
1: Listen, I am training. I'm like Rocky IV. I am running up the mountain. I am dragging Polly on a sled. I'm getting ready.
0: That is Matthew Cause, TSN Radio, and host of his wine podcast as well. Matt Talks Wine and Stuff with Interesting People. Coming up next, hey, some good news for CFL fans wanting to watch some preseason football, including the Saskatchewan Roughriders on Monday. That's next on 980 CJME and 650 CKOM.
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0: Jamie and Locker with you here on The Green Zone on a Thursday afternoon. Power outages still impacting a lot of areas around southern Saskatchewan. SAS Power is doing their best, but as we've mentioned, they've warned that they're not putting their people up on the trucks high up in 100K winds right now. That is just not safe for them. We'll keep you up to date, of course, throughout the afternoon on when it comes to the weather and the power outages on the Green Zone.
19: Do we know if it was trees that knocked down lines, Jamie?
0: I have no idea what the outages have been. They're determining the cause. I'm on the outages page right now, so they're looking at some of the things. They are able to switch some things, but there are others where they're going to have to, it's power lines down, those types of things that might not be fixed for a little bit here. Meanwhile, our game of the night, of course, is going to be game number 5. It is the Buffalo Sabres and the Montreal Canadiens. Ukko-Pekka Luukkonen back in net for Buffalo as he was for game number 4. But also, there was some news from the Canadian Football League. They officially made it official that, yes, all preseason action will be on either TSN, RDS, or CFL Plus. So on Monday, for our first game day, 11 a.m. is the start time. You will be able to watch the Canadian Football League, the Riders and the Stampeders on CFL Plus, a free service.
19: Nice.
0: 11 a.m. is the pregame show. 1 o'clock is the kickoff. And then, of course, we'll assess the kickers in full, I imagine, after that game on the Green Zone post-game show, because why not?
19: I think you, Daryl, and Belton should set aside at least an hour for every post and pregame show just to talk about the kicking game.
0: That's terrible advice.
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1: From the National Newsroom of the Canadian Press, I'm Rob Westgate. The steadily rising price of gas is showing no sign of slowing down, even with road trip season just around the corner. Canadian Press reporter Christopher Reynolds says drivers are being forced to look for whatever bargains they can find.
2: I spoke with Sarah Bradley, a resident of Montreal, and she was telling me that she's just had to start hunting for deals across multiple grocery stores because the price of filling up the tank for her and her partner's two cars is just way too much.
1: According to Natural Resources Canada, regular unleaded gasoline yesterday cost $1.98 per liter on average across the country, climbing over the past week as it tracked oil price trajectories. The next step in Ottawa and Alberta's burgeoning energy pact is set to be announced today. Prime Minister Mark Carney and Alberta Premier Danielle Smith are scheduled to be in Calgary, where it's expected that they will reveal a plan for Alberta to raise its carbon emission price to 100.

0: and artificial intelligence.
1: The UAE has been massively investing in artificial intelligence. The UAE has, and a lot of people struggle to understand this, but investing in green tech. Qatar and Saudi Arabia have also been investing massively to diversify their economy in multiple other sectors. And in some cases, notably AI, notably some of these emerging tech issues, they're actually quite advanced.
0: Jeannot says that Canada has a track record of pushing to deepen ties with countries and regions before letting up as priorities shift. And that engagement needs to be sustained. Jeannot says that Canada has a track record of pushing to deepen ties with countries and regions before letting up as priorities shift. And that engagement needs to be sustained.
2: University of Ottawa social sciences professor Nicholas Moreau says Habs fans have historically rallied around the team, celebrating their local heroes and, in their eyes, the best players in the world. As the author of the book The Montreal Canadiens: Rethinking a Legend, Moreau says there was also a time when tensions ran high between Anglophones and Francophones, the fans feeling that English-speaking Canadians and Americans were too often coming out on top. However, he says the Canadiens still managed to win multiple Stanley Cup victories in the 50s and 60s and historically are the last Canadian team to bring home the cup in 1993. Now they hope to be the first to bring one back to Canada again this year. David Augustine, The Canadian Press.
0: This is The Canadian Press. In sports, the Montreal Canadiens are one win away from the NHL's Eastern Conference Final. The Habs thumped the Sabres 6-3 in Buffalo last night, thanks to four unanswered goals after the hosts held a 3-2 lead coming out of the first period. Montreal hosts Game 6 tomorrow night. Out west, Vegas ousted Anaheim with a 5-1 Game 6 victory and will play Colorado next. The Edmonton Oilers, meantime, fired head coach Chris Knobloch yesterday. Knobloch led Edmonton to two straight Stanley Cup final appearances before the club's first-round playoff exit last month. There's no immediate word on a replacement. Elsewhere, the Vancouver Canucks promoted Ryan Johnson to general manager yesterday, while franchise legends Daniel and Henrik Sedin will share the role of president of hockey operations. And finally, the Toronto Blue Jays are on the road as they open a three-game series against the Tigers in Detroit. Toronto coming off a 5-3 win over Tampa Bay that snapped a three-game losing streak. From the Canadian Press, I'm Rob Westgate.
3: I'm Maria Robinson with your 980 CJME News Update. Powerful winds could leave southwest parts of the province in the dark for more than a full day. Joel Cherry with Sask Power says the wind is too strong for workers to go up in the bucket trucks to fix damaged transmission structures, so they'll have to wait until it's safe. Moose Jaw is getting back a police officer fired a year and a half ago. Superintendent Taylor Mickleborough is being rehired, but there's still no indication what he was fired for. The new police chief in Moose Jaw says a legal analysis found Mickleborough would likely have been reinstated on appeal anyway. Premier Scott Moe says Ottawa's long-awaited clean electricity strategy could have opportunities around things like speeding up nuclear, making the most of existing power generation, and interties between provinces. And Waskasoo's park manager says in her 15 years on the job, she's never seen conditions like this ahead of the May long weekend. There's still ice on lakes and even snow in some northern provincial parks. CJME weather, Friday partly cloudy with a 60% chance of rain, high 14, Saturday sunny and high 12. That's your 980 CJME News Update. I'm Maria Robinson.
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5: Jamie and Locker with you on a Thursday afternoon on The Green Zone. Lots of damaging winds around Saskatchewan. Our Elisa Schick is out and about in Regina. Up in the northwest, she has photos of trees absolutely split and covering roads, and we'll continue to have that coverage for you, getting texts from some rural communities on power outages, as well as SAS Power will do their best, but of course, they want to keep their employees safe as well. So if it's down trees, they can't go up on their trucks in winds like this. So might be a minute when it comes to trying to get the power up and around Saskatchewan. Again, Jamie and Locker here on the Green Zone. We're bringing in our training camp reporter, Scott Roblin, as it

0: was, let me see, Sunday, Monday, Tuesday, Wednesday. Day 5 of Rough Rider training camp. You start to lose track of the days, don't you, Scott, around this time of training camp?
1: A little bit Groundhog Day-ish, but you know what? Today the weather kind of set it apart a little bit. We were really anticipating kind of pouring rain throughout the entirety of camp. The sun managed to poke through a few times and didn't get nearly as much moisture as we were expecting. But, yeah, kind of a bit of a different feel to the day in comparison to the sunny skies we've been having recently.
0: Some of the vets have been getting a little bit of rest. Did you want to go through who is off today and got a bit of a break, Scott?
1: Yeah, definitely. The big one was Jamarcus Hardrick. He didn't take the field at all today. Darius Washington was in his spot on the right side of the O-line and kind of had an inkling that maybe he would be needing a rest day here today for Jamarcus Hardrick. And Corey Mates confirming that in speaking to him after the practice, basically said that Jamarcus is a guy who goes 1,000 miles an hour during games, during practices, and trying to keep him fresh and ready for the preseason and the start of the season as well. So no need to be concerned with Jamarcus Hardrick and continuing to see him on the field likely in the next day or two here. We'll see him back into game action.
0: That's usually a story we hear at camp for the Saskatchewan Rough Riders is the enthusiasm of Jamarcus Hardrick. So have you seen him at all pick anybody up like he did a few years ago with Keon Schaefer Baker? How much enthusiasm are you seeing from Jamarcus?
1: You're definitely seeing it in the O-line, D-line drills, the one-on-ones. He's vocal. He had a really good matchup the other day against another player in Devin Adams, who's really pushing for a spot here on the lineup. And Jamarcus was able to to go up against him one-on-one and showcase why he was named the best offensive lineman in the CFL last season. And a big part of that is being vocal. Corey Mace wanted to see it early in camp. And when you talk about leaders who are trying to be vocal and trying to keep that going, Yoshi's definitely one of those guys that drives the bus in that department.
0: Scott, when we had a chat earlier today in the Green Zone Lounge, we talked about maybe not the best showing from the quarterback room today in particular. And not that we should have any concern about that, but just no one really shining through today.
1: Yeah, I don't think there was any real shining gold stars to be handed out after day 5 of training camp here for the quarterbacks. I mean, Trevor Harris, I thought, looked pretty solid throughout the entirety of his snaps and his throws, aside from one play that got a lot of talk and a lot of eyes darting towards the mid part of the field with former or current as well Regina Ram, Carson Sombach, able to pick him off and run it back a good distance as well. I know speaking with Carson afterwards, he was pretty wide-eyed after picking off a Trevor Harris pass. But aside from that, you know, I thought Braden Shager probably had his worst day of camp so far. He overthrew James Letcher by a good amount and also threw an interception towards the end zone with Juju Hughes picking that off. And then Jack Cohn and Tommy Stevens, a little good, a little bad with both of them. I don't think either really showed out here today. I wouldn't even put a lot of it on the weather, quite honestly, because we saw so little rain here. I don't think it really affected field conditions too much or even the quarterbacks just trying to heave the ball downfield. So overall, not a banner day for the quarterbacks, but is to be expected that you might have an off day over the course of a training camp, and I thought the DBs were incredibly aggressive today.
0: Scott Roblin joining us, of course, a Green Zone Rider training camp reporter in Saskatoon, has training camp covered all the way through the game in Saskatoon, which we now know will be streamed on CFL.ca on CFL Plus. If you can't get there in person, still some standing room seats for that preseason game next Saturday in Saskatoon. And then, of course, training camp will shift to Regina for the final week. But it's interesting, on Monday, for Holiday Monday, there is a preseason game. I was able to talk to Jackson Sombach of the Calgary Stampeders, his second camp, about going up against his brother, because Carson's at camp for the Saskatchewan Rough Riders. We haven't mentioned him a lot, but today we will, Scott.
1: He was impactful, and not only with the interception off Trevor Harris, I thought he you know, was able to get really good coverage and really defend well against some of the receivers that were coming his way. No other real big knockdowns, but I just thought he was very positionally sound. And again, spoke to him afterwards and asked him about the game coming up against Calgary and facing off against Jackson. The chatter's already going in the family, guys. It's already become a big part. He's going to have his mom and dad there. I asked who's supporting who, where the family allegiances are going to lie. And he basically said that he doesn't expect mom and dad to be wearing either green or red in the game. Going to be kind of Switzerland neutral third party in the stands at McMahon. But he's really excited. He said he hasn't had the opportunity to play against Jackson before, and especially at this level, as both are looking to really solidify themselves at the professional CFL level. It's a big opportunity for the Sonback family.
2: Scott, one of the things that we're going to be doing here with the pre- and post-game Green Zone show with Jamie Belton and Daryl Davis is a one-hour breakdown on the kicking game in the post-game and in the pre-game.
3: No, we're not. We're not doing that, Locker. Stop it. I refuse. No.
2: What was there anything from the kicking game today that we need or in practice in the main camp today that we should be touching on?
1: Yeah, definitely. We saw our first real taste of Alex Hale and what he was able to do. It was first thing bright and early this morning that they wanted to get on the field and get some tape of was Alex Hale kicking. Overall, pretty solid. I believe he went 4 for 6. Didn't have the crazy distance that maybe Jonathan Kim did yesterday. There was no 58-yarder, but he was able to hit from 48, had one that went off the bar at 53. So overall, solid. There wasn't really anything that I saw from him that makes you scratch your head and go, oh, there might be a problem here. I do think it is still going to be a battle over the next week or so of who is going to be that kicker for game number one of the season, whether it is going to be a Jonathan Kim or Alex Hale. But overall, solid. I thought he did his job pretty well, and we'll see if he'll be able to start equaling the distances as we get deeper and deeper into camp.
2: Scott, all kidding aside, do you think the kicking game is going to be as big of a conversation as it was last year for this Grey Cup winning team?
1: Well, ask me after week one. You know, it's the thing in this province is if, you know, the kicking is going well, that's a point of, you know, solidifying the special teams that people in this province enjoy. If it doesn't go well, then all of a sudden that starts creeping up towards the top talkers of the day. So I think it is going to be a conversation, not only with kicking, but, you know, speaking with Kent Maggeri about where this special teams unit is going and where they're heading. He says it is going to be a lot of change and a lot of guys that are going to be thrown into new situations. He feels they have the group to be able to handle that. But especially early on in the season, it still might be a little bit of a feeling out process on who is going to get the ball. And I think it is going to be a relatively short leash if one guy has a couple of games where he's not hitting his field goals. There's no long-term commitment right now as there was to a guy like Brett Lauthers. So I think it's going to be very interesting for the first couple of weeks of the season to see who is going to be able to get the ball and if they can execute.
3: Well, Scott, we'll leave it there. Thanks for another update. Tomorrow, Scott's going to bring you his players he's looking for the first preseason game on Monday with his day 6 training camp report for the Saskatchewan Roughriders at Griffith Stadium at the U of S campus in Saskatoon. That is Scott Roblin here on the Green Zone. We do have a goal, Montreal Canadiens and the Buffalo Sabres. It is Buffalo opening the scoring in game number 5, 1-0, 2 minutes into the first period for the Buffalo Sabres on their second shot of the game. Of course, the Habs trying to get back to Montreal with a possible job to finish it, but they'll have to turn the tide in this one. Buffalo, again, scoring early in Game 5. This is 980 CJME and 650 CKOM.
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0: Jamie and Locker with you on a windy, a rainy, hectic day in the province of Saskatchewan. Brought to you live through cell towers that are still functioning in the province of Saskatchewan on this Thursday afternoon. Still plenty of power outages around the city of Regina and southern Saskatchewan right now. If you can bring our reporters up to speed and newscasts, and you can, 1-877-332-8255 on things you are seeing. And we do, you can send us photos as well if you see some damage out there and you send us a photo of what you're seeing when it comes to 100 kilometer an hour winds wreaking havoc on southern Saskatchewan, including our radio station on this Thursday afternoon. But Locker, he's finally done it.
3: Cole Caulfield has scored 5-on-5 in the Stanley Cup playoffs. His first 5-on-5 point to even up the game for the Montreal Canadiens. Slavkovsky to Suzuki to Caulfield.
2: Don't just score
3: for the goal.
2: It's 2-1. Don't just score it. It's 2-1.
3: Oh, it's 2-1 now.
2: Yeah.
3: There you go.
2: This is a good game. You know what? Montreal is in it. Like, they're down 2-1, but they're all over the Sabres. And the Sabres aren't playing bad either. But I would give I'm seeing, like, they're not dominating the game completely, but Montreal is playing hard. It's I got it up on my laptop here.
3: Well, that's why you sound so distracted. But
2: Montreal's got, it's 9-2. Shots are 9-2. Hold on. I think they just tied it up. Look at this. This game is crazy.
3: It is tied up. They just scored again.
2: Yeah.
3: So there's 4 goals in the first 7 minutes and 54 seconds of this hockey game with the Canadiens and the Buffalo Sabres. We got 4 goals in the first 8 minutes. It's wild
2: That's a quick response. Wow.
3: So we're in for one tonight. There's probably some Canadian fans who don't have power who are going nuts for this playoff game.
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6: I'm Maria Robinson with your 980 CJME news update. Powerful winds could leave southwest parts of the province in the dark for more than a full day. Joel Cherry with Sask Power says the wind is too strong for workers to go up in the bucket trucks to fix damaged transmission structures, so they'll have to wait until it's safe. Moose Jaw is getting back a police officer fired a year and a half ago. Superintendent Taylor Mickleborough is being rehired, but there's still no indication what he was fired for. The new police chief in Moose Jaw says a legal analysis found Mickleborough would likely have been reinstated on appeal anyway. Premier Scott Moe says Ottawa's long-awaited clean electricity strategy could have opportunities around things like speeding up nuclear, making the most of existing power generation, and interties between provinces. And Waskasoo's park manager says in her 15 years on the job, she's never seen conditions like this ahead of the May long weekend. There's still ice on lakes and even snow in some northern provincial parks. CJME weather, Friday partly cloudy with a 60% chance of rain, high 14, Saturday sunny and high 12. That's your 980 CJME news update. I'm Maria Robinson.
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9: Jamie and Locker with you on this wild Thursday. A wind whipping up, a frenzy, a rain as well, as we have power outages around Regina, Lumsden, Bethuna areas. Also reported power outages in the south. When you look at south of Weyburn and some areas of Weyburn down to the extreme southeast and southwest of the province with the power outages. And now getting texts that some lights are out on Circle Drive, Faithful the Miller, causing a headache for the drive home in Saskatoon. So, should have just called in sick today, Locker. That's what we should have done. That's what we all should have done. We should have saw the forecast. And we should have just stayed home. By the way, the RCMP are advising you that extreme winds are actually starting to overturn some semis and trailers in the southern part of the province. Overturned semis and trailers, Calium Road near Belle Plaine, Highway 1, intersection of Highway 6 north of Regina. That's Township Road 184 in the intersection of Highway 6 north of Regina. Highway 1 west of Webb. Saskatchewan as well. Also responding to some collisions on the highway with a semi on Highway 39 just south of Highway 1 near Moose Jaw, a couple of kilometers south there. So be mindful of the wind out there, especially for the truck drivers in Saskatchewan who might be driving into Saskatchewan in the southern area. It is nasty when you have 100K winds out there. So our newsrooms will continue to bring you up to date to this evening and into tomorrow. So keep it tuned to us for the very latest on the impact weather we are having in Saskatchewan. And we have, Locker's still going camping, eh? Still going camping, Lock? I told you.
10: Listen, I don't listen to you. We booked camping with the plan to go out and enjoy our May long weekend. And last week, I will tell you this, the long range forecast last week was not this. This started to show up closer to the, you know, as we got closer to the long weekend here, it just kept getting worse and worse. So,
9: and guess what's in the forecast? Because you're going up near Saskatoon. Guess what's in the forecast for May long weekend?
10: Snow.
9: Snow! Snow! I literally said it'll snow May long weekend.
10: None of this is going to change my. I'm going camping. I'm telling you, black strap or bus. We're heading up there. It's going to be fine. It's going to be fine.
9: This conversation was had, what, 3 weeks ago we had this conversation? I'm like, my wife and I have sworn off ever camping May long weekend ever again.
10: Okay, well, I'm a slow learner. How long did it take you and the lovely wife to decide that the May long was a bad weekend to go camping?
9: Well, this was when we lived, because we got married in Jasper. Of course, Jasper Park is near and dear to our hearts. So this was back, like, how long ago was that? 20
10: You should probably
9: years
10: know
9: ago.
10: That.
9: Well, I'm trying to think when I moved to Edmonton. I moved to Edmonton in 2003. So we were engaged in 2005, married in 2007. So it was in that period, in that window. So of those years is when we had enough going, hey, let's go camping May long weekend. And yeah, no, not
10: I've had a couple of, we've had a couple of camping trips that last year in particular, we went out May long and it was like, it was sleeping with Tukes and the dog has his own crate. Like when we go out with him, We bring along a crate that he sleeps in, but it was like, no, no, bring him inside the camper with us and in bed with us. So I have a feeling the dog will be happy because he enjoys sleeping between mom and I. So Kingston won't be upset, but we'll see how it goes. We may end up going out. I don't know if Friday's the best idea. Maybe we'll let Friday cool off, and maybe we'll head out Saturday and do an overnight on Saturday and see how we fare.
9: Best of luck to you, Locke. Best of luck. But when you come,
10: I'm glad I had your support
9: on Tuesday, I will be the first to say I told you so.
10: By the way, a quick update in the Habs Sabres. There's 4 minutes left in the first period. Montreal has 11 shots on net. I would say the first 6, 7, 8 minutes of that game, Montreal looked like they were in it, and then Buffalo kind of took over. But the interesting conversation moving forward for the Montreal Canadiens, especially after the first period, is what they're going to do with Dobysh, because on 4 shots, Buffalo scored 3 goals. Buffalo only has 7 shots on net, and they're winning 3-2 right now. I have a feeling that there was a shot of Mark. What's that?
9: Yeah, I was just going to say, the look Marty St. Louis, after the third goal, looking at the assistant coach,
10: yeah,
9: you could tell he was like, what do we do, Jim? What are we doing here?
10: What are we doing? What are we doing with Dobysh? He better get it together. Yeah, I wonder if I think Fowler's the backup, right? I wonder if Fowler is in that at the – I will say this. Like, out of the 5 goals, 4 of them have been, like, tip-ins. So I don't think this isn't a goaltending issue tonight, as much as it's just, you know, pucks are going in off of other players and sticks. And anyway.
9: Yeah, it's a crazy start. It's calmed down a little bit. But right when I say that, you know what that's going to mean. Someone's going to score right away. It was 5 goals in the first about 10.5 minutes of this game, with 3 minutes left in the first period. It's still 3-2 Buffalo in game number 5. That series is tied at 2-2. We haven't talked enough, I think, of the PA Raiders' Everett Silvertips from last night, because I think the refs have to eat a little bit of what happened last night in PA. And, you know, you want to support the refs. And you have to go, okay, it's a tough job. But if you were – and this series has been phenomenal to watch. It's 3-1 in favor of Everett after last night. It was 5-2. But in the third period, PA's pushing to tie. They do tie the game 3-3. They did it twice, but both goals were called off. The first one, the ref blew it dead, lost sight of the puck. I was watching it on TV last night, Locker. I jumped out of the chair because I heard the whistle before the puck went in the net, and I'm thinking, how did you call that dead? Because I could see the puck still loose, and it was jabbed up into the slot, wide open shot, fires it in, makes it 3-3, but the ref blows the whistle dead, and it's like, oh, and I thought that was way too quick of a whistle. The puck was barely in the crease for a second, and the ref blew the whistle. And I hate quick whistles. I hate them. Especially when if you lose track of the puck, you have to give a minute. Not a minute, but you know what I mean. 2 or 3 seconds to make sure. Because that puck went right out into the slot, wide open shot, and PA. And then a minute later, they score again. That one, oh, that was legit.
10: Well, hold on. That first disallowed goal, the one where with the quick whistle, what was the score at that point? It was 3-2, Everett, wasn't it?
9: It was 3-2. It was the tying goal, yeah. It was a tying goal for the PA Raiders. Both of them were tying goals.
10: So, yeah, you definitely feel for that coaching staff. We were unable to hook up with Ryan McDonald today, Prince Albert Raiders head coach, but one of the questions we definitely wanted to ask him was just how he's dealing with a loss like that, where the team plays hard. The last 2 games, you know, they played really hard. They've been in it, and they haven't come out on the right end of it. It's probably good that they've got a night off tonight and that they're not back in it for that elimination game at Art Hauser until tomorrow night.
9: Yeah, it's elimination tomorrow night, but you feel for that PA Raiders team because they tied it. As I was saying, the second disallowed goal, you have to be unbiased. That was legitimate. The PA Raiders shoved the defenseman into the goalie, into the net. The net came off just as the puck was about to go in for the tying goal, but the PA Raider led to the net being dislodged. And then I think it was, 30 seconds after that goal is when Everett made it 4-2. It was a whirlwind when it comes to what happened in game five or four last night at the Art House. But Everett Silvertips, we knew this was going to be a tough series for PA. It was Everett nearly swept their way through the West. They have only lost twice in these playoffs right now. PA got them in game one. They only lost one on their road there. So Everett is a very, very strong team. So is PA, and they've been in it every step of the way, except for moments kind of in game number two when Everett started to run away with that one. So it's going to be a nut house again at the Arthauser Center tomorrow for game number five of this series, as PA will try to stretch it back to Everett to try to extend this series in the WHL championship final. The Raiders got one more win in them. One more win in them for sure. They're going to force at least a game six out of this. But I have a feeling this one, Jamie's going back to Everett.
11: I hope so. I'd like to see this one go seven, because these are two very, very high quality teams. And like as I said, these games have been very entertaining. This is real good hockey. You're watching on TSN back at the Arthauser Center tomorrow. Jamie and Locker with you here on the Green Zone. Thank you for your patience today with us doing the show via phone because of all the mayhem in Regina, especially trying to connect between our two radio stations in Regina and Saskatoon with the power outage in Regina. But coming up next, we got champs. We got chumps to wrap things up on 980 CJME and 650 CKOM.
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9: Each and every day, champs and chumps here on the Green Zone. Locker, would you like to chump Mother Nature for your upcoming camping trip this May long weekend? You got tomorrow off to set up camp in the snow. Going to be a good weekend.
10: Yes, it does seem like a viable option for chumps, champs and chumps today. Mother Nature, she can be fickle sometimes.
9: And quite predictable when it comes to May long weekend, I must say. But, you know.
10: Well, and you know, like, it is crazy. It has changed drastically. The forecast has not been anything long-term is not being very, very predictable.
9: They do this all the time before a long weekend. They give you that 25. Yeah, this is going to be great. And then as it gets closer and closer and closer, the temperature drops, the rain comes, and now snow this weekend? They were talking about snow a week ago on May long weekend.
10: No, yeah. You know what? I have a feeling, though, that with this the weather that we've had in April and May, I think it's promising for a really good June, July, and August. We're going to have the best summer of our lives. That's what I'm going with. So I want to be careful with jumping Mother Nature too hard here today.
9: What did you just do, Locker? You just jinxed what? Summer.
10: I didn't jinx summer. No, you're the jinxer, not me.
9: You just jinxed summer.
10: I'm trying to be positive.
9: The power just came back on.
10: Well, hey, we can go home. It's time to go. Meanwhile, the champ
2: was us.
10: Here on the Green Zone. You're going to be champs. I know all those. It's SAS Power. There's a lot of you that will be working all night trying to restore power around Saskatchewan. Got to thank all of you out there that might go unnoticed when the power goes out late nights, early in the mornings, and you're getting the call to get in the truck to find what the issue is. And you're leaving your families, maybe can't get to an event or something even this evening because you're working for SAS Power to get the power up and going. So shout out to you as our champs this afternoon here on the Green Zone. And Rakesh, Ryan, our engineers who've been running around all day, you're recognized. You're our champs as well here on the Green Zone, dealing with a nasty day of weather. But we get to the one-minute drill as we put a wrap on Champs and Chumps.
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0: everyone knows it's windy. Today it is going to be a windy day, depending on what part of the province you're in. It could be everything from breezy to outright like gale force winds, where we're seeing 100 kilometers an hour, and we're already getting reports the southeast part of the province dust blowing badly to the point that it's reducing visibility on the highway. So take care if you are out and about. Well, it's been a while since we watched the smiling signatures in Alberta between Prime Minister Mark Carney and Alberta Premier Danielle Smith on the pipeline MOU. And of course, since then, where is it at? When is it going to actually move and come to fruition? Well, it looks like we're seeing and hearing leaked reports that we might be looking at a fall date for when Prime Minister Mark Carney's cabinet will designate a pipeline to the West Coast as being in the national interest. So this is, you know, an agreement that has been long in the making, building a new 1 million barrel a day pipeline from Alberta to the West Coast is at the heart of that MOU. But also in there is Ottawa looking for the province of Alberta to increase its rate of its industrial carbon tax. This catches the attention of CEOs that work for oil companies. Yesterday, John McKenzie, the Cenovus CEO, was talking with a group of people in the industry, and media picked up on the fact that he really pointed out, I think quite well, how the carbon pricing Canada is looking to use will actually do nothing to reduce carbon in Canada.
1: We are the only country among the 10 largest producers globally that has a carbon tax. And the carbon tax for our industry is nothing more than a cost. It doesn't incent us to decarbonize. It is solely a cost of doing business. So when you think about what we intended to do with the carbon tax, is it really works when it's globally applied, and that can be passed on to the consumer. The consumer sees the higher cost of the product that they're consuming, and they consume less of it, and you get the price signal going back to the producer who produces less. What we've done is we've put a carbon tax on in Canada that is solely born in Canada, and we compete in the global market. So the products that we sell get a global price, so we're not able to pass that along to the consumer. So there's a breakage of the linkage in terms of what the policy was intended to do and what it actually does. So it's simply a cost of doing business that has to be incorporated into any investment decision. But we have that, plus we have the tanker ban, plus we have, you know, clean electricity regulations, plus we have methane regulations, and all of this is just combined to make an incredibly complicated policy framework that makes investment in Canada difficult and non-competitive with other countries like the U.S. and countries in Asia.
0: So in light of those comments from Cenovus CEO John McKenzie, it will be very interesting to know what the Mark Carney government does when it comes to consultation on this national electricity strategy that was just announced this morning. Consultation is part of what we are expecting to hear. In fact, we'll come back after the break. I want to revisit some of the conversation we had with Stephanie Taylor, National Post reporter who was live at the conference this morning when Mark Carney announced the new national electricity strategy. What's involved and what impact will it have on Canada? We'll talk about that next here on 650 CKOM and 980 CJME.
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1: From the National Newsroom of the Canadian Press, I'm Rob Westgate. Gas prices remain sky high ahead of summer driving season. Canadian Press reporter Chris Reynolds says no matter where you are in the country, your wallet is going to take a hit.
2: The average price of regular unleaded gasoline in Canada is now approaching $2 per liter. I think it's about $1.98 as of Thursday. And in some cities, it's higher. My home city of Montreal, for example, it's breached the $2 mark.
1: As the conflict in the Middle East drags on and the global oil supply dwindles, the price of gas continues to hover near historic highs. Dan McTague, president of the advocacy group Canadians for Affordable Energy, says we are in uncharted territory with an energy crisis unlike anything we've seen before. Alberta staycations continue to be a popular option for May-long weekend campers. Michael McNaught, the CEO of the RV rental company RVZ, says Canadian rentals booked to enter the U.S. have dropped big time, from 25% in 2024 down to about 6% this year.
3: Again, you're throwing in the mix the fuel costs, cost of living. People are still vacationing. They're vacationing closer to home.
1: McNaught says about 82% of Albertans renting from RVZ are expected to stay in the province while others are remaining in Canada. With food inflation continuing to climb as well, more Canadians are turning to grocery liquidation stores to keep food costs in check. And it is that swelling demand that is driving the expansion of these liquidation grocery stores right across the country. Unlike typical grocery stores, liquidation supermarkets buy overstock or slightly defective inventory from large-scale manufacturers or wholesalers at a discount and then sell it to consumers at lower prices. An Alberta wildfire that chased roughly 140 people from their homes is holding steady and is no longer expected to grow. The blaze northwest of Edmonton is currently about 51 hectares in size. Officials with Woodlands County now say on social media that some locals will be allowed to return today. Re-entry is being permitted for residents of Zone 1, while the rest must remain out. Still, anyone planning on going back must fill out a waiver, which the county says is necessary because there is still an active fire. And finally, Africa's top health body says a new Ebola outbreak has been identified in Congo.
4: Africa CDC, the continent's top public health body, has confirmed a new Ebola outbreak in Congo's remote Ituri province, with nearly 250 suspected cases and 65 deaths recorded so far. The agency adds the deaths and suspected cases have been recorded mainly in the Mongwala and Rampara health zones. The Ebola virus is highly contagious and can be contracted through bodily fluids such as vomit and blood. The disease it causes is rare but severe and often fatal. The new outbreak is the country's 17th since the disease first emerged in the Congo in 1976. An outbreak from 2018 to 2020 in eastern Congo killed more than 1,000 people. I'm Charles de Ledesma.
1: This is the Canadian Press. In sports, the Montreal Canadiens are one win away from the NHL's Eastern Conference Final. The Habs thumped the Sabres 6-3 in Buffalo last night, thanks to four unanswered goals after the hosts held a 3-2 lead coming out of the first period. Montreal hosts Game 6 tomorrow night. Out west, Vegas ousted Anaheim with a 5-1 Game 6 victory and will play Colorado next. The Edmonton Oilers, meantime, fired head coach Chris Knobloch yesterday. Knobloch led Edmonton to two straight Stanley Cup

0: final appearances before the club's first-round playoff exit last month. There's no immediate word on a replacement. Elsewhere, the Vancouver Canucks promoted Ryan Johnson to general manager yesterday, while franchise legends Daniel and Henrik Sedin will share the role of president of hockey operations. And finally, the Toronto Blue Jays are on the road as they open a three-game series against the Tigers in Detroit. Toronto coming off a 5-3 win over Tampa Bay that snapped a three-game losing streak. From the Canadian Press, I'm Rob Westgate.
1: I'm Maria Robinson with your 980 CJME news update. Powerful winds could leave southwest parts of the province in the dark for more than a full day. Joel Cherry with Sask Power says the wind is too strong for workers to go up in the bucket trucks to fix damaged transmission structures, so they'll have to wait until it's safe. Moose Jaw is getting back a police officer fired a year and a half ago. Superintendent Taylor Mickleborough is being rehired, but there's still no indication what he was fired for. The new police chief in Moose Jaw says a legal analysis found Mickleborough would likely have been reinstated on appeal anyway. Premier Scott Moe says Ottawa's long-awaited clean electricity strategy could have opportunities around things like speeding up nuclear, making the most of existing power generation, and interties between provinces. And Waskasoo's park manager says in her 15 years on the job, she's never seen conditions like this ahead of the May long weekend. There's still ice on lakes and even snow in some northern provincial parks. CJME weather, Friday partly cloudy with a 60% chance of rain, high 14, Saturday sunny and high 12. That's your 980 CJME news update. I'm Maria Robinson.
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0: here. This morning, we announced, or we heard announced, I should say, the National Electricity Strategy. Mark Carney, the Prime Minister, making this announcement this morning, basically pointing out that the plan is to double Canada's electricity grid by 2050. Because you know demand is expected to surge. It will. Electrification, industrial growth, even the growth of AI and AI data centers, which I realize is a contentious one, but it demands more power, more energy production, energy security, energy affordability. These are all, these have become buzzwords that we talk about all the time. This plan, it was just announced this morning, is one that people are still combing through to understand what exactly was announced. That's why we included a chat today with Stephanie Taylor. Stephanie joined us, National Post reporter. She was live on scene as this was being announced at 8 a.m. our time this morning, joined us right off the start of the show. So we want to recap some of that conversation. And where we started was getting Stephanie to recap the announcement she heard from the Prime Minister, and ultimately, what is Mark Carney's plan?
1: His government's plan to double Canada's electricity generation by 2050, and he's talking about the need to do that, not just to power everyday utilities that people rely for electricity, but this is a government that's talked a lot about building big projects. We think about things like AI data centers. You need a lot of electricity to power those. And so what he's announcing today's strategy, that the Prime Minister says it is going to be subject to about 4 months of consultations, working with provinces, industry, First Nations, and other stakeholders to get their input on it before it is kind of finalized. Now, the Prime Minister is touting this plan as one of being around affordability by trying to bring down affordability costs in a big way for Canadians, and is talking about how, you know, doubling Canada's electricity capacity is going to require upwards of $1 trillion in investment. Some of that's going to be private, some of that's going to be public. The Prime Minister had talked about his government's plan to ease the regulatory process for big projects. We think about things like the Federal Major Projects Office. But I think for the Prairies, one of the big shifts we are seeing, and you're right, Evan, we don't know all the details yet, but from what we saw under the former Prime Minister, Justin Trudeau, to what we see now, is there's more of a relaxing around the restrictions and the role that liquefied natural gas and gas can play in this. And this is something that I know this announcement just happened not too long ago, but even some stakeholders have said, you know, this is a good thing. They kind of see it as a bit more of a pragmatic reality in places like the Prairies.
0: So the clean electricity regulations, Stephanie, have been a controversial piece of this electricity discussion from the start. We're looking now at this renewed national electricity strategy. Do you get the sense that there's a relaxing of it and potentially we could hear more?
1: I think so. I mean, again, the details are just starting to come down. I think a lot of companies and those in industry were waiting for this announcement from the Prime Minister. He has said for a number of weeks now that this strategy was coming. So at a time where there's a lot of companies hearing from the Prime Minister that this is a time to build, they were looking at what exactly does this mean for electrification? What does this mean for regulations? I know, again, specifically on the issue of AI data centers, if Canada wants to be attracting its provinces and jurisdictions as home for those, they, take a lot of electricity to power. And the Prime Minister, in his remarks today, kind of reiterated how his government sees this set of regulations, where he's kind of talking about, you know, it's not so much about things like prohibitions, but more trying to send a message of pragmatism. And that's where I think you do see some relaxing or planned relaxing when it comes to the role that natural gas is going to be playing. Now, of course, there's going to be environmentalists and others who see this as a bit of a climb down. I noticed that former Environment Minister Catherine McKenna under Mr. Trudeau has already went online saying, listen, gas is not a form of clean electricity. But you kind of see the Prime Minister trying to, I think, find a bit of a balance, particularly to get provinces on side like Saskatchewan and others in the West that, as you said, had been raising concerns about kind of a net zero electricity grid is not going to be realistic in a province that gets as cold as it does out there.
0: So I was just trying to catch bits and pieces. It's tough when you're live on the air and there's a big announcement coming down. But I know the Prime Minister said that this isn't necessarily an easy task. In fact, I heard him refer to, if you get it wrong, Canadians pay more. If we're too timid, we have to rely on other countries for our energy. However, getting it right, could this mean a reduction in power bills for Canadians?
1: That is what the Prime Minister is touting. He's touting, like, power bills for Canadians could go down by somewhat of, I think the figure was around 70% by 2050. So there's some big promises in here, and he's really trying to lean in on the affordability piece. And he's also leaning in with this announcement on his plan to build. He's talking about, you know, his government's plan to expand some of the rules in place for kind of what projects qualify for tax credits to get more projects in the ground. Think around nuclear, which that applies in a big way to Saskatchewan, as well as hydro in provinces that have hydro, as well as renewables. And he's touting, you know, getting more, trying to, you know, build out Canada's electricity grid is going to create a lot of jobs in kind of the tens of thousands over kind of the next 25 or so years. And what was another kind of significant announcement that the Prime Minister made is that he wants to see kind of more transmission lines and sharing between provinces. Provinces like Ontario, for example, sell electricity down to the states as well as other provinces. And so this is, I think, part of the Prime Minister's kind of goal and agenda of trying to kind of get more cooperation between provinces versus kind of exporting power south of the border.
0: Stephanie Taylor is our guest, National Post political reporter. Any sense of how the current energy industry will respond to this? Was there upfront consultation done, or is this announcement coming at a surprise to them?
1: I don't think it's coming at a surprise. It was something that they were waiting for. Again, this is an industry that is liking what they're hearing from the Prime Minister about. It's time to build. It's time to make Canada an energy superpower. But at the same time, they were wondering, okay, you know, the devil's in the details. Show me what the plan is. So I think in the next hour, we are going to be hearing some reaction from industry. And I think they will like the fact that there is going to be consultation. Now, will that level of consultation and the time it takes to implement these, will that create the certainty it needs, this sector needs to kind of move ahead with certain projects as they decide what exactly to advance? That remains to be seen.
0: We watched, and I mean, this started right when I would even suggest the campaign was on for the last federal election, where you heard Prime Minister Carney talking about his vision of Canada becoming an energy superpower. And it was spoken about many times, including on our show, that it's almost impossible to be an energy superpower and have one of the world's most aggressive climate strategies at the same time. What sense are you getting, Stephanie, about where Ottawa is at on the environment, on the climate issue, and maybe where the Liberal government 5 years ago was with where the current government is now?
1: It's much different. I mean, critics will say what the Prime Minister is announcing is a lot of nice words, but until projects get built, you won't be able to notice the difference. But certainly this is a Prime Minister that is trying to sell Canadians on having what I think he would describe as a more pragmatic climate agenda, one that is more friendly to industry investment. And industry oftentimes says you can't ask us to build and expand and try out new technologies if regulations and rules you have in place are too stringent. So we are seeing a relaxing on that front. Now, certainly, I think it's also interesting that today's announcement, which is really the Prime Minister focusing on things like clean energy, is coming a day before he is expected to be in Calgary tomorrow on Friday with Alberta Premier Daniel Smith, when they announce their implementation agreement on the next stage of this kind of pipeline industrial carbon pricing pact. We've already seen some details leak out around kind of what we're expecting to see Alberta get in terms of the length of time to hike its industrial carbon price or industrial carbon tax to $130 per ton. We're looking at a 2040 deadline for that one. There's also some expectation that there's going to be some more timelines, and what the Prime Minister described today as work trying to advance that pipeline Alberta wants to build from its province to BC's west coast, because Alberta, of course, is working on a proposal that it's going to be submitting to the feds and looking for approval quicker rather than later. So I think kind of these two back-to-back announcements show kind of the line the Prime Minister is trying to walk with his climate agenda, of saying this is a government that is still committed to climate change. They see it as necessary for the energy transition, but also trying to say we are friendly to industry and we do not want to kind of have the same fight that his predecessor did.
0: You know, I've seen lots of leaked bits and pieces of information with regard to the announcement that you're hinting could be happening tomorrow. One of the storylines that I saw was that there is a push by the Alberta government to make this pipeline one of the nation-building projects, and as such would flow through the major project office, would have access to the expedited approvals, those types of things. Do you know anything there, Stephanie?
1: That is certainly something that I reported yesterday, where there is an expectation that some agreement is in the works between the federal government and the Alberta government as to some timeline, as well when the federal government might be willing to give it that designation. And I was told, you know, expect sometime in the fall. Now, this is something Alberta has been pushing. We knew Alberta was going to be submitting this pipeline proposal to the Major Projects Office, and that Alberta Premier Daniel Smith was looking for some approval sooner rather than later on that front. And I think, as Ms. Smith has talked about publicly for her last few appearances, there is a bit of growing impatience from industry and from Albertans as well, given the bubbling separatist sentiment and the issue that kind of is embroiling the UCP government right now. But on the industry side, there certainly is, as Ms. Smith has talked about, a bit of growing impatience as to how serious the federal government and the Alberta governments are about advancing and kind of paving the way to create a pipeline. And I think doing things, and I mean, as having as part of the negotiations, rather, things like tangible timelines about when, you know, a project is going to the Major Projects Office, when it could receive that national interest designation, which would allow the federal government to say, hey, all of these approvals you need to jump through, they're done up front, we'll attach a conditions document. That process is the goal of sending more certainty to industry. So that is kind of the phase, this pipeline, at a time when you do hear, a lot of oil and gas CEOs saying, hey, we need to see some regulatory changes. And we still have a lot of questions about what exactly the path to building something is as big and expensive and expansive as a new million barrel a day pipeline to the West Coast looks like.
0: Any idea what this consultation process will look like over the next couple of months?
1: It's going to be a chance for industry to weigh in, for provinces to weigh in, for industry stakeholders, for environmental stakeholders to be weighing in for the government. And it'll then be up to the government fundamentally about what they hear and how much they might be amending or changing their strategy.
0: Thanks again to Stephanie Taylor with the National Post, segment of the conversation we had this morning right after the Prime Minister made his announcement about this national electricity strategy, something I'm sure you and I will chat more about on the show tomorrow. We'll take a break, come back to wrap up today's edition of the Evan Bray Show here on 980 CJME and 650 CKOM.
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0: Well, thanks so much for joining us. It's been a full morning today, and we appreciate all of the guests who stopped by. As I said off the start, sometimes when you're doing live radio, it never quite goes as planned. We had scheduled to talk to Transport Minister Stephen McKinnon on the show this morning. However, he got tied up in an airline basically rescheduling. He was stuck on a plane. We weren't able to get him on the show. I'm hoping that we can reschedule that. He is in the province tomorrow. He's talking to the Saskatchewan Chamber of Commerce. In fact, I believe, I don't know if it's today or tomorrow, he's doing a tour of one of the BHP mines here in the province as well. So we were hoping to get him on the show. Who we do have on the show tomorrow, though, is newly appointed NDP leader Avi Lewis. It's been a while. I said this earlier. The province of Saskatchewan hasn't had ties, and I mean elected ties, to the federal NDP for quite some time. And so Avi Lewis is doing a swing across Canada, spending a few days in Saskatchewan trying to build relationships. How successful will he be, and what does he have to offer the province of Saskatchewan? Part of what we'll chat about with him when he stops by the studio. We have a full show tomorrow. It's a typical Friday show with all the elements that come on a Friday. But also we're going to talk about the oil and gas show, which is now a couple of weeks away, happening in Weyburn this year. Also a segment on boating safety. A lot of people on the May long weekend use that weekend to get out on the boat. I don't know if this weekend will be perfect for that weather-wise, but that along with Bugs and Hugs, It's Eating Time, and a whole lot more tomorrow. I hope you can join us. Starts up at 8:30 as always right here on 980 CJME and 650 CKOM.
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18: 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B&A Petroleum, being as useful as they can be in Mankota, Pennant, Richmond, and Shaunavon. 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
22: It's 5:30 this morning. Wind aftermath. What we topped out at and the damage it caused. Well, to know if you're camping this long weekend up north, plus a new development in a case where an officer was caught snooping. Not as windy today. Good chance of rain with a storm risk and an expected high of 14. Right now in downtown Regina, mostly cloudy and 9.
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22: Most of the wind warnings are now over. Now we clean up. We come on the air this morning letting you know that warning is over in Regina. However, warnings remain up this hour in the far southeast corner of the province, with communities including Carlisle, Mooseman, and Wolseley still impacted right now. We're getting new information from Environment Canada this morning on just how fast wind speeds got to. In its early findings, the Weather Office says here in Regina, we hit wind of 98 kilometers an hour yesterday. Moose Jaw, 91. Nine communities hit 100 K or higher, with Radville topping out at 115 K. Meteorologist Kayla Billis says it will still be pretty gusty today.
23: They'll see probably winds gusting to maybe 60 or 70 today. Not as strong, but still like pretty breezy.
22: She says the wind will start to die down tonight. This kind of wind knocks out power. This morning, power's out in Whitmore Park in this city, as well a big chunk of rural area directly west of Fort Capel, as well areas southwest of Weyburn from around Radville, right down to the U.S. border. As House Power says, for safety reasons, crews didn't work during the night and will resume making fixes later on this morning. The Crown said some 20,000 customers here in Regina were left in the dark for a time yesterday afternoon, but 1,000 customers in the southwest corner of the province around East End didn't have power for more than a day. Elle's Cafe and Cathedral was forced to close yesterday because of the wind.
1: So hurricane season decided to take our tree out. So here's an update. We're going to be closed today.
22: In a social media post, the shop said the power outage left it unable to remain open while crews worked to address the damage. Trees came down, signs and garbage bins flipped. Semis too. One truck rolled near Belle Plaine. A driver who saw the crash tells us conditions were intense.
3: Quite windy. Every direction you looked, you could see things flying around, and you could feel it in your vehicle pushing you around. You could really tell it was windy out there.
22: That semi was one of three that flipped, according to what Mounties told us. All this just as the long weekend hits. Campers heading up to more northern parks are being warned to expect reduced services because of lingering winter conditions. There's still ice on lakes at provincial parks, including Candle Lake, Great Blue Heron, and Narrow Hills. Park manager Asana McGuire says campgrounds are open, but there's no running water available.
4: There will be small quantities of non-potable water available for campers that maybe need a bit of water for washing dishes or washing hands.
22: McGuire says campers should bring their own drinking water and monitor road and weather conditions before traveling. If you're heading up to camp in Prince Albert National Park, there are some things to keep in mind as well. Delayed spring means there's still snow in some areas and some pretty wet and muddy conditions. The park's Jaiselyn Perret says staff are making every effort to make sure Beaver Glen Campground on Waskasoo Lake, one of the main areas, has the water turned on and snow is cleared away.
5: However, there is a precautionary boil water advisory in effect while water testing takes place.
22: She says visitors should be prepared for snowy and muddy conditions at their campsites while there's a reminder to stay off the lake because the ice is so thin. Sandy Lake Campground will not be open this weekend while others may not have running water yet. The Water Security Agency says flooding conditions could get worse this weekend. 11 communities are still under a state of emergency. Now, the agency's Leah Clark says soil is saturated and it could cause water levels to rise.
24: When we have rainfall on snow, it can accelerate that runoff where we have that snowpack.
22: CJME News Time is 5:34. Smoke shop, indeed, just did have smoke. It caught on fire. The fire department in the city here says that fire in the small commercial building on Broad between 11th and 12th Avs was quickly put out earlier this morning with nobody reported hurt. An officer in the city is now charged under the province's Privacy Act after being found to have snooped on the personal information of six people, his ex and their family. A constable, Clinton Duquette, is still on duty after police say he inappropriately accessed their information 67 times in a three-year period. If he's convicted, he could pay a $50,000 fine or go to jail for up to 1 year. Duquette already got a one-day suspension and had to take privacy training. Moose Jaw is getting back a police officer fired a year and a half ago. Superintendent Taylor Mickleborough is being rehired, and there's still no indication what he was fired for. He had been fighting it with an appeal, and that hearing could have explained it, but it was pushed back several times. Now, the new police chief in Moose Jaw says he's reinstating Mickleborough after a legal analysis found he likely would have been reinstated on appeal anyway. The chief says he has a deep concern for the impact this whole situation has had on members, especially those who are directly involved, calling this an opportunity for an organizational reset. New NDP leader, Avi Lewis, is in our province. He started the tour this past Wednesday at Cowessess First Nation before stopping in Labrette yesterday. There, Lewis addressed tensions with provincial NDP leader Carla Beck over fossil fuel policy.
25: Carla sent that letter, but within days, she had actually reached out to me to have a meeting, and we had a meeting a few weeks ago. We spoke at length.
22: Beck says she won't be meeting with Lewis during his Regina stop today. And Ottawa and Alberta take a new step today when it comes to energy. Prime Minister Mark Carney and Premier Danielle Smith are expected to reveal an industrial carbon price agreement. Alberta would raise its emissions price. Carney says this would help advance the prospects of Alberta's long sought after pipeline to West Coast waters. The latest local news is as close as your phone. Check out CJME.com, Regina's homepage for news. CJME News Time is now 5:36. CJME Market Watch and early morning trading. The loonie right now is at 72.75 cents U.S. Oil is up $2.49 to $99.47 U.S. a barrel. Last close, the TSX, it was up 226 points at 34,268. The Dow Jones, it was up 370 points at 50,063. CJME News Time is 5:37.
6: CJME, Victoria Day, long weekend weather today. Bit of a mixture of sun and cloud. Are there still a threat of showers? 60% chance of showers this afternoon, even the risk of a thunderstorm. Nowhere near as windy today from the west. It'll still be, though, gusting 40 to 60, the high 14. Through the evening and overnight, a risk of showers and or a thunderstorm, low zero. Tomorrow, sunshine, 13 degrees. Enjoy, because a real dip coming Sunday, only 3 degrees with showers, maybe even flurries, and holiday Monday, periods of snow and 2 degrees. Come on already. Sheesh. 3 degrees in Saskatoon, 6 in Swift Current. Weyburn, Estevan, and Yorkton are all 8 degrees. Even in Moose Jaw, it's cloudy and 8 and windy. Here in Regina, cloudy, gusting to 55 out of the west now in Regina. Our temperature, 9 degrees. 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Here's Kevin.
22: The Riders play their first preseason game this Monday in Calgary against the Stamps. Taking a closer look at Saskatchewan's defensive line at training camp, there's one player who stands out from the rest. CJME Green Zone Saskatoon reporter Scott Roblin has more on the player turning an insecurity into a superpower.
7: J.J. Weaver has caught Corey Mace's eye at Riders training camp, and not just for his play on the field.
8: J.J.'s the first one. He walked around every table, shook everybody's hand. It's just the kind of guy he is.
7: That right hand for Weaver is unique, as he was born with 6 functioning fingers.
9: I got extra grip. 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
7: A leader outside of football, Weaver is giving back to kids born with the same condition through his Perfect Fit program.
9: Whatever I can do in my possibility can help others to be themselves again or be comfortable with their body.
7: From Griffith Stadium in Saskatoon, Scott Roblin, 980 CJME.
22: The Canadians get a big 6-3 win in Buffalo. Green Zone's Jamie Nye tells us the Habs are now heading home just one win away from moving on to the Eastern Conference Final.
10: Well, the Montreal Canadiens made the right decision in the first period. There was a look on Marty St. Louis' face after the third Buffalo goal going, should we pull Jakub Dobish? They stuck with him, and he didn't allow another goal the rest of the night as the Montreal Canadiens take the 3-2 series lead, coming back to Montreal for tomorrow's Game 6 to try to end it, to go up against the Carolina Hurricanes. Another smart decision by Martin St. Louis. He's been impressive. I know there's a lot of doubters as the peewee coach taking over the Montreal Canadiens, but the Hockey Hall of Famer and Stanley Cup champion just has the pulse of his team.
22: Vegas finish off Anaheim 5-1 last night, winning the series 4-2. The Golden Knights will take on Colorado in the Western Conference Final. Prince Albert needs to win to stay alive tonight in the WHL Final at home against Everett, down 3-1 in the series to the Silver Tips. And the PGA Championship has the biggest logjam after one round in 57 years. 7 tied for first at 3-under, and as well, 7 tied for second, just one shot back, including Canada's Corey Connors. Catch the Green Zone from 2 to 6 this afternoon on 980 CJME. I'm Kevin Martell.
6: Thank you, Kevin. Now Sarah Mills in the Mills Minute.
11: The May long weekend is upon us. Not the Victoria Day break we all anticipated, mind you. Many farmers can't go on the field because of flooding or snowpack still around. The wind is preventing others from being out. And it will be a wet, cold, windy opening of cabins and RVs. But despite all this, the May long weekend remains what it always has after a long, cold winter and spring. The promise of warmer days ahead. A stretch of months that may include beach time, golf, fishing, heading out in a canoe or kayak, lake swims, deck beers, long nights and s'mores over a fire pit. A chapter unwritten for many families. Memories of a summer yet to be made, time with loved ones and friends. That's what the May long weekend is the start of. So while sunshine and no wind is what we were looking for, we'll have to wait a little longer for the start of a new season. I'm Sarah Mills.
6: CJME Victoria Day long weekend weather. Well, it's going to be a little unsettled. Nothing that you probably wanted to hear. Well, good news, not as windy as yesterday. gusts today between 40 and 60. 60% chance of showers or even a risk of a thunderstorm this afternoon. We are going to see a little sunshine poke up between the clouds now and then. High today, 14. Through the evening and overnight, there's a risk of a shower or thunderstorm, too. Low zero. That's a little frosty. Then tomorrow, creeping up to 13. At least it'll be sunny. But Sunday, only 3 degrees. Showers that could even show a flurry in the air, too. As for holiday Monday, they suggest periods of snow and only 2 degrees. Right now, 8 in Moose Jaw. And here we're John Augustine to 55 out of the west. It's cloudy and 9 degrees.
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0: Yeah, lights out for a big chunk of Regina and surrounding area yesterday with the power outage. It was out in West Regina, parts of the east and stretching north and northwest from Lumsden area through Craven, Chamberlain, and some of the eastern bedroom communities like Pilot Butte, White City, Balgonie, even Fort Capel. And this morning for most, it's back on, although, according to SAS Power, earlier this morning, Whitmore Park was still experiencing power outages. So if you live in Whitmore Park and somehow you're listening to us, text me. Still with or without power, 1-877-300-7275. But this morning, most have power. Nowhere near as windy as it was about 4 o'clock yesterday afternoon. That's when the peak wind gust here in Regina was about 98. I think I looked at it and Moose Jaw was 92. Lights out at intersections that inevitably become four-way stops. We're backed up considerably on the drive home yesterday afternoon. I still don't think everyone gets that, which blows my mind, because everyone knows, I think, if you're driving, you know what a four-way stop is with stop signs. But it seems when the lights go out at an intersection and that becomes a four-way stop, people just, they don't pay attention. One will move through the intersection and whoever's behind them just assumes, oh, the light's green, I'll follow them. Oh, no, it's not. What's going on? It's always crazy at intersections where there are lights that go dark and then it's a four-way. A few toppled semis on the highways. There is one flipped on Killian Road near Belle Plaine, another north of Regina. RCMP even said they responded to a two-vehicle collision involving a semi on Highway 39 south of Highway 1 near Moose Jaw. A lot during peak wind gusts had pulled over to the gas stops, the semis I saw. I was actually in Balgonie picking up my kid about 4 o'clock yesterday afternoon. That's when the wind peaked at 98. And on the number one, you really had to have both hands on the wheel whenever those almost 100K wind gusts were occurring. But you know, other than a few of those, you know, typical signs that are portable, tossed over. I saw a construction fence over in Chuka Boulevard last night. It was flattened. But on my drive to work this morning, I thought I'd see more branches. Did not. So damage-wise, there's some damage, no doubt about it. Maybe even in your own backyard. And if you have any photos, you want to text me, 1-877-300-7275. But I'm curious what you saw. Over at the airport, some flights were canceled or delayed as a precaution. And again, looking at Environment Canada's data, as I mentioned, our peak wind 98, Moose Jaw 92, and you folks in Swift Current, you had a gusting 107K wind around the noon hour yesterday. I know there are a few trees knocked over. Our Lisa Schick saw one in the northwest over on Williston Drive. Another on 13th at Al's Cafe, their business, where they were having a little fun at social media.
1: I thought hurricane season was over, but it took our power out.
0: Yeah, a tree was knocked down during the storm there too, but here we are this morning, still breezy, gusts between 40 and 60 for us, but no more wind warnings. But did you hear about the snow? It's coming. I'll get to that here in a second for you. But no school today, at least not in the public school system. I believe Catholic, it's a regular school day. Same for Prairie Valley school system for the most part. Provincial parks are now opening up, and given the cooler weather, it's not surprising there's lots of room this weekend at provincial parks. Really quick, I promise to award our Spring Into Cash May Payday winner today. And I'm happy to make the grand prize announcement. We're calling on Karen Beckler to share the good news. For weeks, I've been telling you, if you want to win $5,000, enter at cjme.com. Well, the cutoff was a couple of days ago. This morning, we call Karen.
2: Good morning.
0: Good morning, Karen Beckler. Do you know who's calling you?
2: Yes, I do.
0: It is I, Greg Morgan, from 980 CJME.
2: Oh, my word.
0: Have you heard about our Spring Into Cash contest?
2: Yes, I have.
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0: Okay, and you thought, hey, wouldn't a May Day payday from Greg Morgan of $5,000 be super cool?
2: Yes, I'm shaking right now.
0: Oh, you think I'm going to give it to you right now?
2: Oh, maybe I'm the wrong person. Damn.
0: No, you look like the right person to me. You just won $5,000.
2: That is awesome. Well, thank you, 980 CJME. And thank you.
0: It's That's my
2: amazing.
0: Pleasure.
2: Just shaking.
0: Is this the most money you've ever won?
2: Happy dance.
0: You're going to do a happy dance. I'll watch that. Go ahead. Do your happy dance.
2: Okay. Yeah.
0: What's the very first thing you're thinking of doing with this money when it's in your hands?
2: Well, me and my husband are big Jays fans. And winning this money would give us the opportunity to go see them in Toronto.
0: Oh, that would be a thrilling trip. So I take it the first person you're going to call after we hang up is your husband.
2: Yeah, he's on the road right now. So that's the first person I'm going to call, that's for sure. Yeah, that was our dream, is always to go. We said it for years. You know, we got to one of these days, you know, and this money will give us the opportunity and a dream that we've always had.
0: I love making dreams come true for my listeners. It sounds like I just have.
2: You have. Well, thank you very much.
0: You're more than welcome, Karen.
2: I'm so excited. Wow. Too early to have a beer, right?
0: Is it ever? It's 5 o'clock somewhere, baby.
2: Okay.
0: Congratulations for listening.
2: Thank you.
0: I thank you for that. And a spring into $5,000 cash. It's the ultimate May Day payday, and it's all yours. Congratulations again.
2: Well, thank you, 980 CJME and Greg, for giving me this opportunity, or giving us this opportunity. That's awesome.
0: Go Blue Jays!
2: Go Blue Jays!
0: I love giving away weather, or yeah, money, rather. I don't necessarily love the CJME Victoria Day long weekend weather. Well, today it's going to be 14 degrees and nowhere near as windy. Gusts between 40 and 60. There is a 60% chance of more showers or even a risk of a thunderstorm. But we got a little sunshine period out already here this morning. Through the evening, overnight, again, a risk of a shower, a thunderstorm, low zero. Yeah, a little chilly. We won't be planting this May long. Tomorrow, sunshine at 13. Good weather to go to the garden center. Maybe we'll get a flag football game in. I doubt tonight. The field's probably too soggy. But listen to this. Only 3 degrees with showers, maybe a flurry Sunday and holiday Monday. They're calling for periods of snow. That's all they're saying. Periods of snow and only 2 degrees. 8 degrees right now in Moose Jaw here in Regina. It's a little bit of sun. I see it through the clouds for now. Gusting to 55. We're at 9 degrees.
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0: Friday morning, May long weekend has arrived. Rider preseason action. We're going to touch base with Belton Johnson here, the other side of 6 o'clock. It is the unofficial start of summer, and the forecast may not be totally terrific, but honestly, It is fishing season no matter what. The unofficial start of summer has arrived, and Jason Mattany from GetFishing.ca with me now. Jay, I think an opportunity for a family to do away with all the tech and look for an opportunity to bond this summer, it's got to come over fishing, doesn't it?
10: You know, 100%. It's really a way to, I think, as you mentioned, in this world, either through our tech or our phones, or just because we spend so much time indoors, especially in this environment that 8 months of the year can be quite inhospitable for us. It feels like 8 months anyway. You know, just getting out, feeling the sunshine, getting some good vitamin D, hearing the birds, just being out is a tonic, I think, for a lot of us. And I think for our mental wellness, it's really, really important that we just get out and take in some nature. And if you can pick up a few fish along the way, you know, it just is a bonus, really.
0: This is the time of the year where everyone is just thinking, okay, I'm not entirely sure which lake I'm going to have time to get to, but take us through, what does Saskatchewan do to fill the lakes this time of the year in order to get fishing season going here? What's it like?
10: Well, you know, things are, they'd have a little bit of a slow start, especially when we had a relentless winter that just would not let go with all these storms and snow we had in April. And the folks in this east and the north who are dealing with flooding, you know, that's a whole new level of challenge because, first of all, they're trying to save their properties and sandbag and do all those things. And when you have that kind of severe flooding, the fishing can be a real challenge because there's a whole bunch of new habitat for these fish. And they're all over the place, something they maybe see every 10 to 20 years. That's even though I just went there, that's a whole different challenge. I think really what you're asking is, on an average spring at this time of year, what's the situation like? And what the beauty of this time of the year is, and we talked about this before, Greg, when we talk about fall fishing, is the fish are shallow, meaning they are within striking distance of the shoreline. As the summer progresses and things warm up, particularly the shallower lakes we have around the Regina area, those fish can be hard to get from shore because they go deep, and you really, to up your success, you need a boat, but you absolutely don't at this time of year. In fact, I would even argue that the shore angler has a better chance because those fish are in some cases, ankle-deep water. And the reason they're shallow is because that's where the food chain begins. That's where the warming of the water begins, then the bugs show up, then the minnows show up to eat the bugs, and then the fish that we want to catch, the pike, the walleye, the perch, are right on their heels.
0: Fishing season is on across the province, with exceptions, I guess, the further north you go because of the turmoil that's happened there. What do you say to everyone about the weekend here?
10: Yeah, and it's good you mentioned that, too, because there's three different zones. There's the southern zone, the central, and the northern zone. So May 5th, there's a line, and if you go to saskatchewan.ca/fishing or go to our Facebook page where we list the regulations, which, by the way, get a license and know the regulations before you go out fishing so you know what you can keep and where you can fish. In a general sense, south of PA, it's already open May 5th. May 15th, this weekend, it'll be open in that central region, which includes LaRange and those areas there. And then the far far north doesn't open until May 25th. But again, those flood areas, you know, obviously you got to be careful if you're fishing there. You will still be successful, but there can be some dangerous spots around the shoreline, washouts, road washouts, you know, like, it can be quite dangerous, high current levels. If you go in the water, it's very cold. Between hypothermia and current, you're going to be in trouble if you don't be careful.
0: Okay, Jason, before I let you go, you know of any hot spots that you've heard about?
10: With this colder spring, I've been hearing a lot of good reports out of Lake Diefenbaker from shore. And Lake Diefenbaker is an amazing fishery anyway throughout the year. But the trout have really been biting. And trout like cold water. So that, if I've learned anything over the years, is if you haven't

0: January 2008. At that time, it ran for about 6 years until January 2014. I then restarted with the current run in December of 2022, about 3.5 years ago. Now, the concept began even further back in 2007, about 19 years ago, when Gordon Rawlinson of Ralco asked me to research, write, and voice a daily radio item on our resource sector and the economy. You see, 19 years ago, we really didn't see or even think of ourselves as an economic powerhouse. Prosperity Saskatchewan was created to address this, and things have changed. I've helped with the awareness part, and you did the work. The building of a very strong economy that regularly leads most economic measures, like jobs and building investments. If you want to learn more, go to prosperitysaskatchewan.ca. I'm Eric Anderson from CIMSA.
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2: It's 6 o'clock this morning. Wind aftermath for what we topped out at and the damage it caused. What to know if you're camping this long weekend up north, and new hope for those with pancreatic cancer.
3: It's a once-a-day pill, and it really works.
2: Not as windy today. Good chance of rain with a storm risk and an expected high of 14. Right now in downtown Regina, mostly cloudy and 9.
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2: Well, most of the wind warnings are over. Now we clean up. We come on the air this morning letting you know that warning is over in Regina. However, warnings remain up this hour in the far southeast corner of the province, with communities including Carlisle, Moosomin, and Wolseley still impacted. We're getting new information from Environment Canada on just how fast wind speeds got to. In its early findings, the weather office says here in Regina yesterday, we hit 98 kilometer an hour wind. Moose Jaw, 91. 9 communities hit 100 K or higher, with Radville topping out at 115 K. Meteorologist Kayla Billa says it will still be pretty gusty today.
4: They'll see probably winds gusting to maybe 60 or 70 today. Not as strong, but still like pretty breezy.
2: She says the wind will start to die down tonight. That kind of wind, it knocks out power. This morning, power is out in Whitmore Park in this city. A big chunk of a rural area directly west of Fort Capel. The lights are out there, as well areas southwest of Weyburn from around Radville right down to the U.S. border. SaskPower says for safety reasons, crews didn't work during the night and will resume making fixes a little bit later this morning. The Crown said some 20,000 customers in Regina were left in the dark for a time yesterday afternoon. About 1,000 customers in the southwest corner of the province around East End didn't have power for more than a day. Elle's Cafe and Cathedral here was forced to close yesterday because of the wind.
5: So hurricane season decided to take our tree out. So here's an update. We're going to be closed today.
2: In a social media post, the shop said the power outage left it unable to remain open while crews worked to address the damage. Trees came down in the city.
6: Is that your car?
5: Yeah.
6: That's your car?
7: Is this your vehicle?
5: Yes.
7: This just happened about 6 minutes ago. As I was walking in, it almost landed on me as I was walking by.
2: Video on social media shows a tree fell on a car on Halifax Street near the General Hospital. Signs and garbage bins flipped. Semis too. One truck rolled near Belle Plaine. A driver who saw the crash tells us conditions were intense.
8: Quite windy. In the direction you looked, you could see things flying around, and you could feel it in your vehicle pushing you around. You could really tell it was windy out there.
2: That semi was one of three that flipped, according to what Mounties told us. Meantime, most flights at Regina's airport are back in the air this morning, save for one cancellation to Calgary. CJME News time is 6:03. All this just as the long weekend hits. Campers heading up to more northern parks are being warned to expect reduced services because of lingering winter conditions. There's still ice on lakes at provincial parks, including Candle Lake, Great Blue Heron, and Narrow Hills. Park manager Sonnet McGuire says campgrounds are open, but there's no running water available.
9: There will be small quantities of non-potable water available for campers that maybe need a bit of water for washing dishes or washing hands.
2: If you are heading up to camp in Prince Albert National Park, there are some things to keep in mind. A delayed spring means there's still snow in some areas there, and some pretty wet, muddy conditions. Park's Jaiselyn Perret says staff are making every effort to make sure Beaver Glen Campground Waskasoo Lake, one of the main areas, has the water turned on and snow is cleared away.
4: However, there is a precautionary boil water advisory in effect while water testing takes place.
2: She says visitors should be prepared for snowy, muddy conditions at their campsites while there's a reminder to stay

0: off the lake because the ice is so thin. Sandy Lake Campground will not be open this weekend, while others may not have running water yet. The Water Security Agency says flooding conditions could get worse this weekend. The agency's Leah Clark says soil's saturated and it could cause water levels to rise.
1: When we have rainfall on snow, it can accelerate that runoff where we have that snowpack.
0: 11 communities are still under a state of emergency. Smoke Shop indeed did just have smoke. It caught on fire. The Regina Fire Department says that fire in the small commercial building on Broad between 11th and 12th Avs was quickly put out earlier this morning with nobody reported hurt. An officer in the city is now charged under the province's Privacy Act after being found to have snooped on the personal information of six people, his ex and their family. Constable Clinton Duquette is still on duty after police say he inappropriately accessed their information 67 times in a three-year period. If he's convicted, he could pay a $50,000 fine or go to jail for up to 1 year. Duquette already got a one-day suspension and had to take privacy training. Moose Jaw is getting back a police officer fired a year and a half ago. Superintendent Taylor Mickleborough is being rehired, and there's still no indication what he was fired for. He had been fighting it with an appeal, and that hearing could have explained it, but it was pushed back several times. Now the new police chief in Moose Jaw says he's reinstating Mickleborough after a legal analysis found he likely would have been reinstated on appeal anyway. The chief says he has a deep concern for the impact this whole situation has had on members, especially those who are directly involved, calling this an opportunity for an organizational reset. New NDP leader Avi Lewis is in our province. He started the tour this past Wednesday at Cowessess First Nation before stopping in Labrette yesterday. There, Lewis addressed tensions with provincial NDP leader Carla Beck over fossil fuel policy.
2: Carla sent that letter, but within days, she had actually reached out to me to have a meeting, and we had a meeting a few weeks ago. We spoke at length.
0: Beck says she won't be meeting with Lewis during his Regina stop today. Ottawa and Alberta are taking a new step on energy today. Prime Minister Mark Carney and Premier Danielle Smith are expected to reveal an industrial carbon price agreement. Alberta would raise its emission price. Carney says this would help advance the prospects of Alberta's long sought after pipeline to West Coast waters. And there's a new experimental drug showing very promising results for pancreatic cancer patients. It could give them more time. It's being tested right now in the U.S. Medical oncologist Dr. Brandon Huffman helped carry out the clinical trial.
3: The cancer has these little genetic mutations. They're like little light switches. They're turned on, and the cancer is growing. It's spreading, and this drug, it turns off the lights, shrinking the cancer, helping the patients live better and longer.
0: He says the once-a-day pill could replace chemotherapy as a treatment. The latest local news is as close as your phone. Check out CJME.com, Regina's homepage for news. CJME News Time is 6:07. CJME Market Watch in early morning trading. Looney right now is at 72.71 cents U.S. Oil's up $2.91 to $99.83 U.S. a barrel. Last close, the TSX, it was up 226 points at 34,268. The Dow Jones was up 370 points at 50,063. CJME News Time is 6:07.
4: CJME, Victoria Day long weekend weather. Well, we had a little bit of sun poking up between the cloud a moment ago, but it's generally cloudy for now, and eventually a mix of sun and cloud. Late afternoon, maybe more showers or a thunderstorm rolling through. 60% chance. Nowhere near as windy. No wind warnings right now. Gusting, though, later 40 to 60, a high of 14 degrees through the evening and overnight. Still a little unstable, risk of showers or thunderstorm, but less wind overnight and a low of zero. Tomorrow, sunny and 13 if you want to hit up a greenhouse or two, but Sunday you won't be planting by no means. Only 3 degrees, showers, perhaps even a flurry. And holiday Monday out of the blue, they've just changed this forecast totally now. Periods of snow and only 2 degrees. Not saying how much snow, that's all they say for Monday. Right now it's Saskatoon, it's 4. Swift Current is sitting at 8 degrees. Weyburn Estevan also 8, and York in 8 degrees too. Windy in Moose Jaw, 7. Here in Regina, mostly cloudy. Gusty to 53. It's 9 degrees as we turn to CJME Sports with Kevin.
0: One player invited to Riders training camp has dealt with his share of adversity, from a birth defect to the death of two close mentors. CJME Green Zone Saskatoon reporter Scott Roblin has more on how the Green and White hopeful is using football to help young people in similar spots.
5: When I come out here, all that is out the window.
6: The football field is where J.J. Weaver feels most at home. Weaver is among 15 defensive linemen battling for a job at Riders camp, but is the only one born with six fingers on his right hand.
5: God blessed me with this extra finger, so I'm using my full ability.
6: Following the deaths of his father and grandfather, Weaver created the Perfect Fit program to help kids also dealing with body insecurity and grief.
5: I felt alone. I felt loneliness. I didn't feel like nobody really cared or wanted me. I just feel like I want to be there for him, hands-on.
6: From Griffith Stadium in Saskatoon, Scott Roblin, 980 CJME.
0: The Green Zone's Jamie Nye tells us the Riders are about to play.
7: Well, it might be a chilly May-long weekend, so let's hang out and watch some football on holiday Monday. Yes, here we go. Kickoff's happening for the football season already for the Saskatchewan Rough Riders. Preseason game number one. When you look at this roster, a lot of it is set, but there are a few battles. Backup quarterback behind Trevor Harris. We need to find out something there. What about another starting receiver? Couple of defensive line spots. Linebacker. There are jobs to be won, and they start on Monday against the Calgary Stampeders. And of course, we kick off another season at Green Zone Game Days at 11 a.m. Monday morning.
0: Montreal doubles the Sabres 6-3 to go up 3-2 in their series, while the Golden Knights eliminated the Ducks in 6 games after a 5-1 win. The Raiders are back on the ice at home tonight against Everett, needing a win. PA's down 3-1 in the WHL Championship Series. The Montreal Victoire used overtime to beat the Ottawa Charge 3-2 in the first game of the Pro Women's Hockey League Championship Series, the Walter Cup Final. And the NFL is out with its schedule for the upcoming season. It'll kick off with a Super Bowl rematch, the Seahawks against the Patriots. Catch the Green Zone from 2 to 6 this afternoon on 980 CJME. I'm Kevin Martell.
4: Thank you, Kevin. Now Murray Wood in the Wood File.
8: It's time for the Friday. Who's hot and who's not? Hot. A long weekend. Not the weather. So much for the start of summer. Not. Some campgrounds have areas shut down because there's still snow on the ground. Not. A number of lakes even still have ice on them. Hey, this could soon start to interfere with planned fishing trips. Not. The census coming during spring seeding. You know, farmers have a point when they grumble about it. Why not do it in the dead of winter? Not. I had the long form census. Many repetitive questions. When I've already said I only speak English, the form should really skip over other questions like, what language do you speak in the workplace? Not. People refusing to do the census because they don't like the current federal government. The census has nothing to do with politics. And finally, hot. The Riders' first preseason game on Monday. The road to the repeat begins. I'm Murray Wood.
4: CJME Victoria Day long weekend weather. Well, cloudy now. We'll get some sunny breaks through the day here, but we could also get a few more showers or even a thunderstorm later. Not as windy. Gusty 40 to 60 most of the day. The high 14. Nowhere near that almost 100K mark yesterday. It was 98 kilometers per hour yesterday, about 4 o'clock. Through the evening tonight, risk of showers or thunderstorm again. Low zero, but the wind diminishing. And then tomorrow, sunny and 13. Enjoy, because it's much cooler Sunday. Only 3 degrees with possible showers, possibly even flurries. Right now, 7 and windy in Moose Jaw. Regina, cloudy, gusty to 55 out of the west. We're 9 degrees now.
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0: And day by day, we'll just have to take it here. After a crazy day, for as far as the wind yesterday, Cameron here, Regina said he lives in Harbor Landing, a neighbor's fence blew over. Driving to work this morning, I was kind of surprised. I didn't see as much damage as I thought I would. I know there are a few split trees that we've been telling you about in some neighborhoods in the news with Kevin Martell. But if you have any damage or you want to share a text or a photo, 1-877-300-7275. Whitmore Park, last we checked, SAS Power said they were still working on that one. If you live in Whitmore Park, I'm curious too. Is your power back on? Everyone else seems to be back online. 1-877-300-7275 if you want to toss us a text. To no one's surprise, seating came to a halt yesterday because of the wind. And it's not likely to surprise you either when I tell you, according to the latest crop report, we're still well behind the norm when it comes to spring seeding. 16% finished. The five-year average this time of the year is about 28%. And the Southwest leading the pack with about 34% done. And the Northeast really lagging behind at just 1%. So there's a ways to go yet when it comes to seeding. A little soggy today, maybe tomorrow a little better with sunshine. And I don't like to see the threat of snow coming on holiday Monday. And single-digit temperatures, like 2-3 above for a couple of days, too. What else can I tell you about here this morning? Oh, hey, you Journey fans. Yeah, be good to yourself if you're a fan. Tickets for their farewell appearance coming to Saskatoon September 27th over at Sastel Center. Go on sale this morning at 10 a.m. And the journey for the Grey Cup gets underway on holiday Monday, right? Saskatchewan Rough Riders, of course, defending champions, but quarterback Trevor Harris, who will turn 40 by the time the regular season starts, says last year just shows them what the team is capable of.
1: There's a lot of people that say, like, oh, they're just saying that's in the past. It is. Like, it's not 2025 anymore. It's a new season, and we get the opportunity to be better this year and do it better. And so why wouldn't we, take the lessons we learned, whether you win, lose, draw, whatever it is, and you use it as a springboard forward and get better.
0: Riders game in Calgary Monday can be watched on CFL Plus. It's the league's free streaming platform. And this weekend, I imagine, the garden centers are going to be gonzo busy. I know that's our plan tomorrow morning. Flag football on, of course. I don't know if it'll happen tonight. Fields might be too soggy. Maybe we'll get in games tomorrow morning, but our plan was to, after flag, head over to a garden center with a coffee in hand. It's May long weekend. Even if the weather sucks and it's not the greatest, everyone is in the mood to attack those garden centers. They will be busy this weekend. There is a lot going on. Moose Jaw and Regina. Moose Jaw, you got the big band festival. More than 4,000 are in town for that. I've been hearing a lot of school bus sightings in the community with kids and their families in town for that. And tomorrow morning at 9, of course, another outdoor farmers market in Papfiaco Plaza. Next door in the Victoria Park, the Saskatchewan Highland Games are on, showing off their traditional strength competitions. You know, like the caber toss. That's where it looks like a telephone pole or a power pole, but a big wooden pole, the caber. They toss it in the air, flip it end over end. That'll be part of the fun tomorrow in Victoria Park. And there's lots of food, dance, and live entertainment. I think you need tickets. SaskHighland.ca will give you more on that one there, too. The Cathedral Village Arts Festival kind of starts Monday, the holiday Monday, with a parade on Elphinstone at 11:30. And, of course, a week from Saturday, it all ends with a big street fair on 13th Avenue. So we're turning the corner here. We're starting to see a lot more fun events. Get ready for summer fun. We just got to get this weather working for us here right now. CJME Victoria Day Long Weekend Weather. Short time ago, I saw a little sun peeking between the clouds here, but right now it's kind of cloudy in downtown Regina. We still have an opportunity for showers. 60% chance of showers this afternoon with a risk of a thunderstorm. 14 the high, and no wind warning, not as windy, but still it is. Gusting between 40 and 60 most of the day. Tonight, less wind, risk of showers, still low zero. And tomorrow, like I said, a little better, sunny and 13. However, Sunday now, only 3 degrees with some showers that could even show us a little, a white speck or two in the air, if you know what I mean. And then a holiday Monday, only 2 degrees and periods of snow. They're not telling us about accumulation, but periods of snow Monday now. Yuck. No planting. 7 degrees in Moose Jaw. Regina, cloudy and pretty breezy right now, gusting to 55. We're at 9 degrees.
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9: 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Bidding closes on Sure Livestock Auction this Tuesday, May 19th at 10 a.m.
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0: Hey, if you want to text me, 1-877-300-7275. Let me know how you came out of that wind yesterday. Any damage around your home? Sarah tells me she lives in Coronation Park, lost a few shingles. Wouldn't be surprised if a few people lost shingles yesterday. Sarah, thank you for sharing that. 1-877-300-7275. Power outages through a good chunk of the city. Didn't lose my power in my end of town yesterday, but definitely it was a big power outage. And for the most part, it looks like most everyone is back online. Thank goodness. You need your morning coffee. You need your coffee pot to work, the hair dryer to work. It's not going to be as windy today, but peak wind gust for us was at 98 yesterday, about 4 o'clock. I was on Highway 1 driving between Regina and Belgoni when that hit. And yeah, you had to have two hands on the wheel when those gusts kind of blew through. And of course, they toppled a couple of semis too. I heard one near Kalium Road near Belle Plaine was flipped. Another north of Regina. I'm sure there were others. But this morning, not seeing a lot of damage on the commute. Neither last night, either when I was driving around town. I was on South Albert. There was really nothing. The odd, you know, temporary sign that they put up was pushed over. A few construction fences to keep people out. I see flattened on Chuka. There was one I noticed on Chuka Boulevard. But really, not as much as many branches on the roads as I thought there might be in some of the heavily treed areas of the city. Perhaps it looks different where you are. 1-877-300-7275. Let me know. Caught a little of the NHL action last night. It was a wild first period for the Habs in Buffalo. 5 goals in total. It's 2-2 with a little under 10 minutes still to go in the first. And the goals kept coming.
1: He scores! Everything going in game 5!
0: It sure was. 3-2 Sabres there. That was the third straight goal on 3 shots for the Sabres. But the Habs, they stuck with Dovish in the net. Montreal would tie it at 3 eventually. And even with 4 to go in the second, they get another. It's 4-3 Montreal. Buffalo takes a bad penalty. And another goal comes in the power play for the Habs. 5-3 after 2 periods. Montreal will get another power play goal in the third. The Canadiens defeat the Sabres 6-3 and take a 3-2 lead in their second-round playoff series. Montreal has an opportunity now to close it out at home in Game 5 Saturday night. And meanwhile, the Knights were in Anaheim for Game 6. Ducks in a must-win, hoping to force Game 7. Not a good sign when your opponent scores in the opening minute.
1: Mitch Marner, who's in, and he stops it home! Mitchell Marner gets a stretch pass from Wild Bill. William Karlsson put it right on the money.
0: That was a highlight reel goal, too. You're going to see that a lot replayed. Marner raising his NHL-leading playoff point total to 18 with that one. And from there, the Ducks never really seemed to gain any traction at all. The Knights would pepper a few more goals in, and before you know it,
1: it's the Vegas Golden Knights who show off their mettle in a big way here on the road after an overtime win in Game 5. And for the fifth time in their 9-year history, the Vegas Golden Knights are on their way back to the Western Conference Final,
0: where they will meet the Avalanche. It was kind of funny. After the game, Marner was kind of concerned about catching the team bus on time rather than talk to the media. It didn't matter that they had clinched and had a great game. He was seriously scared of Torts. The coach would leave without him, he said.
2: We have a bus in 10 that Torts will leave us on, so honestly, I'll stand. Yeah, less than 10 minutes.
3: Mitch, in 10 minutes or less, can you explain to us what happened in the first minute of that game?
0: Knights doing well with John Tortorello since they replaced him. Very nice. CJME News time now is 6:28.
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13: It's 6:30 this morning. Wicked wind topples trees and flips semis. Might be camping next to snow and flooding this long weekend. Plus, a new development in the officer caught snooping. Not as windy today. Good chance of more rain and a storm risk with an expected high of 14. Right now, downtown Regina, mostly cloudy and 9.
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13: Still windy, but not warning level windy. This is the update in Regina this morning. After strong gusts just caused some fresh outages and damage, the warning is over in Regina. However, it is still up in areas in the far southeast corner of the province this hour. Environment Canada tells us the wind peaked here 98 kilometers an hour. Advil, meantime, had the highest wind speeds from yesterday, topping out at 115K. One of nine communities around the province that hit 100K or higher. Meteorologist Kayla Billis says this was a serious low-pressure event.
14: It's pretty rare with this type of system. You know, usually this time of year, we only get winds like that out of thunderstorms.
13: She says we can expect up to 70-kilometer wind today, so still pretty windy before it dies down tonight. Power is still out in some parts of the city this morning. SAS Power says the lights are off in Whitmore Park. Well, a big chunk of a rural area directly west of Fort Capel has the power out. Areas southwest of Weyburn, from around Radville right down to the U.S. border, and just added this hour, areas northwest of Estevan along Highway 39 also have power off. Yesterday afternoon, SAS Power said 20,000 customers in this city didn't have power for a time, plus around 1,000 customers in the southwest corner of the province around East End also didn't have power for about a day and a half. Ice cream shop Elle's Cafe and Cathedral posted on social media saying strong wind docked out its power and forced the business to close for the day yesterday. Staff tried to keep things light despite the damage.
15: I thought hurricane season was over, but it took our power out.
13: The shop says a tree was also knocked down during the storm. A tree also came down on Halifax Street near the General Hospital, landing on a car.
16: Yeah, I was walking by it and it came cracking out.
13: Video on social media shows the aftermath. 980 CJME's Jillian Massey is surveying the damage for us this morning.
17: The house that I'm looking at has a tree branch as long as a flagpole cracked off and splayed across two houses. Some recycling and garbage cans are still tipped over and far from home and haven't been claimed yet. You can tell that there has been a cleanup overway, seeing the holes where some branches snapped off. It's still gusty this morning. The trees are still waving, but it's not nearly as strong as yesterday. In Heritage, Jillian Massey, 980 CJME.
13: Mounties say at least three semis flipped. One happened to your Bell Plain. This man saw it.
18: I've seen a bunch of vehicles pulled over and looked, and here was a semi that got flipped over from the wind. And everybody's around there giving the guy a hand.
13: In the air, most flights are back to normal at Regina's airport today, except for one flight to Calgary, which is canceled this morning. CJME News Time is 6:33. After wind, snow, and flooding, parks are trying to rebound as best they can to welcome campers for the long weekend. Some northern provincial parks still have ice on lakes, and as well snow like Canada Lake, Great Blue Heron, and Narrow Hills. Despite the unusual conditions, campgrounds remain open, but there's no running water available. Parks staff at Prince Albert National Park are working hard, but say if you're heading there for some camping, you should be prepared to rough it. Jacelyn Perret says while the 200-spot Beaver Glen campground will be open, Sandy Lake campground won't, and others may have limited services.
12: With this late spring, with this lingering snow, that snowy and muddy conditions still exist in the campgrounds. So it's important to be prepared and make sure you pack the proper equipment for your trip ahead of time. It might be a nice time to pack your rubber boots if you haven't already.
13: She says there aren't many open water spots on Waskasoo Lake either, and the ice is very thin and dangerous. As for cabins, some areas, water pressurization in some parts isn't possible yet. In some lines, the cottages are still frozen. Well, the Water Security Agency says flooding is starting to ease, but any more spring storms for the weekend could accelerate things once again.
19: I think we're turning a corner. We're seeing a lot of those high flow events receding quite a bit here in the last 24 hours especially.
13: However, the agency's Leah Clark says the agency says rain on top of the snowpack could cause a rapid runoff event this weekend. As she says, the ground is already saturated in many areas and can't absorb extra water. Regina police officer is accused of snooping on his ex and their family's private information is now charged with violating Saskatchewan's Privacy Act. Constable Clinton Duquette is still on duty after police say he inappropriately accessed their information 67 times in a three-year period. The 10-year veteran will be subject to a $50,000 fine, or he might have to go to jail for up to a year if he's convicted. Duquette had already been suspended for one day without pay and as well had to take privacy training. Federal NDP leader Avi Lewis is stepping into Saskatchewan's fossil fuel debate head first. Lewis just spent yesterday in Labrette during his first Saskatchewan tour since becoming party leader. Visit comes after provincial NDP leader Carla Beck publicly pushed back against Lewis over oil and gas policy earlier this year.
20: I think that there's some fundamental misconceptions when we talk about the fossil fuel economy, and I understand why. When we talk about a transition beyond fossil fuels, the first thing fossil fuel workers hear when they hear the word transition is, we're getting screwed.
13: Lewis says workers have been burned before by economic transitions and said this plan would focus on creating new jobs first. Beck says she won't be meeting with Lewis during his stop in Regina today. And he's one of the most listened to artists in the world. He's Canadian, and he has a new album that just came out this morning. What did I miss? Drake is out with a new album called Iceman. The CN Tower in Toronto was bathed in an icy blue glow last night, making it look as if it were encased in ice, all to promote the album. The latest local news is as close as your phone. Check out CJME.com, Regina's homepage for news. 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CJME Market Watch. Right now, the dollar is trading at 72.68 cents U.S. Oil is trading at $100.63 U.S. barrel. Looking at last close, the TSX, it was up 226 points at 34,268. And the Dow Jones, it was up 370 points at 50,063. CJME News Time is 6:37.
0: CJME Weather for Victoria Day Long Weekend. Your forecast brought to you by our friends over at Neralta Grain Handling Equipment. It is going to be a bit of a mixture of sun and cloud eventually. We're a little cloudy right now, and there's still obviously a threat of showers or even a thunderstorm this afternoon. High of 14, not as windy as yesterday. No wind warnings at the moment, but still gusting between 40 and 60. Our high 14 tonight down to zero. Yeah, a little chilly with a risk of showers even there. And tomorrow, at least some sun, 13 degrees. But look at this, Sunday dipping to 3 degrees for a high with showers and possibly some specks of snow mixed in it. Holiday Monday, periods of snow, 2 degrees. It's crazy now how this forecast has taken a turn. 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Saskatoon is 2. It's 7 at Swift Current. Weyburn, Estevan, and Yorkton are 8. Moose Jaw, partly cloudy and 7. And it's mostly cloudy in Regina, gusting to 59 degrees now. Let's have a look at CJME Sports. Here's Kevin.
13: The Riders play their first preseason game this Monday in Calgary against the Stamps. Taking a closer look at Saskatchewan's defensive line at training camp, there's one player who stands out from the rest. CJME Green Zone Saskatoon reporter Scott Roblin has more on the player turning an insecurity into a superpower.
1: J.J. Weaver has caught Corey Mace's eye at Riders training camp, and not just for his play on the field.
21: J.J. is the first one. He walked around every table, shook everybody's hand. It's just the kind of guy he is.
1: That right hand for Weaver is unique, as he was born with 6 functioning fingers.
22: I got extra grip. My speed of power, I can grab you more, but it's a blessing.
1: A leader outside of football, Weaver is giving back to kids born with the same condition through his Perfect Fit program.
22: Whatever I can do in my possibility can help others to be themselves again or be comfortable with their body.
1: From Griffith Stadium in Saskatoon, Scott Roblin, 980 CJME.
13: The Canadians get a big 6-3 win in Buffalo. Green Zone's Jamie Nye tells us the Habs are now heading home just one win away from moving on to the Eastern Conference Final.
23: Well, the Montreal Canadiens made the right decision in the first period. There was a look on Marty St. Louis' face after the third Buffalo goal going, should we pull Jakub Dobish? They stuck with him. And he didn't allow another goal the rest of the night as the Montreal Canadiens take the 3-2 series lead, coming back to Montreal for tomorrow's Game 6 to try to end it to go up against the Carolina Hurricanes. Another smart decision by Martin St. Louis. He's been impressive. I know there's a lot of doubters as the peewee coach taking over the Montreal Canadiens, but the Hockey Hall of Famer and Stanley Cup champion just has the pulse of his team.
13: Vegas finished off Anaheim 5-1 last night, winning the series 4-2. The Golden Knights will take on Colorado in the Western Conference Final. Prince Albert needs to win to stay alive tonight in the WHL Final at home against Everett, down 3-1 in the series to the Silver Tips. And the PGA Championship has the biggest logjam after one round in 57 years. 7 tied for first at 3-under, and as well, 7 tied for second, just one shot back, including Canada's Corey Connors. Catch the Green Zone from 2 to 6 this afternoon on 980 CJME. I'm Kevin Martell.
0: Thank you, Kevin. 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
24: The May long weekend is upon us. Not the Victoria Day break we all anticipated, mind you. Many farmers can't go on the field because of flooding or snowpack still around. The wind is preventing others from being out, and it will be a wet, cold, windy opening of cabins and RVs. But despite all this, the May long weekend remains what it always has after a long, cold winter and spring. The promise of warmer days ahead. A stretch of months that may include beach time, golf, fishing, heading out in a canoe or kayak, lake swims, deck beers, long nights and s'mores over a fire pit. A chapter unwritten for many families. Memories of a summer yet to be made, time with loved ones and friends. That's what the May long weekend is the start of. So while sunshine and no wind is what we were looking for, we'll have to wait a little longer for the start of a new season. I'm Sarah Mills.
0: CJME, Victoria Day long weekend weather for Prairie Radiator. A little overcast here in Regina right now, and we'll see the sun peer out off and on. Mix of sun and cloud. Still late afternoon, we could see showers or a thunderstorm roll in. 60% chance of that. The high 14. Pretty windy throughout the day, but nowhere near as bad as yesterday. Yet still today, gusts 40 to 60. Now tonight, a risk of showers overnight, low 0. Tomorrow turning sunny and 13, but much cooler Sunday, only 3 degrees. And there could be a speck of snow mixed with the showers on Sunday. And periods of snow on holiday Monday now and only 2 degrees. 7 in Moose Jaw, Regina, mostly cloudy, gusting to 55 from the west. It's 9 degrees.
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26: No, not that one. 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The new one.
25: Yeah, that's not fixing itself.
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7: 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SARM, the voice of rural Saskatchewan.
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0: Well, here we go. Starting over again. It's right. No wind warning today, but still pretty blustery. Gusts between 40 and 60. 14 the high. How are you doing in your neighborhood? Any damage? Driving around town late yesterday afternoon and even through the evening and then on the way to work this morning, I did not see as much damage as perhaps I thought there might be. We did have, after all, a 98K wind gust at one point. Yes, the biggest damage was just the fact that a lot of us lost power. A big chunk of Regina and surrounding area yesterday were without power. You might have been tuning in to CJME. We lost power ourselves here for a while, too. But, yeah, Pilot Butte, White City, Balgonie, even Fort Capel out east, and Lumsden, Craven, Chamberlain, some without power. Big chunk of Regina, too, obviously. And how about you this morning? You got your power on? Earlier, Whitmer Park was still without power, but text us, 1-877-300-7275. Cameron lives in Harbor Landing, said a neighbor's fence was down. Sarah in Coronation Park was talking about how she lost a few shingles. Do you have any pictures or comments? 1-877-300-7275. And with the power out yesterday, the commute home was a long one for a lot of people because some of the intersections where the lights go down become four-way stops. And why does everyone seem to freeze and not know what to do when you typically know what to do at a four-way stop that's stop signs? But it seems it always is much crazier when an intersection where there's lights that go dark and the four-way stop never seems to run as smoothly. I don't know why that is, but experienced that yesterday, not once, but twice. Yeah, our wind gusts up to 98. Moose Jaw was 92. Swift Current, you had 107K wind gusts at one point during the noon hour yesterday. No school today, at least not in the public school system. Extra long weekend. Catholic is, I believe, in school today. Same with the Prairie Valley school system. Provincial parks are open now, and given the cooler weather, not surprising, there's a bit of room out there. One Saskatchewan Parks official says this year's May long weekend is unlike anything she's seen in 15 years on the job. Sana McGuire said, there's still ice on lakes, even snow in some northern provincial parks heading into the unofficial start of camping.
1: I'm not sure that I ever remember snowbanks still in the park going into May long weekend versus maybe getting a bit of snow over May long weekend.
0: On the bright side, there's no provincial park bans in place for fire or alcohol this weekend. My friend Rusty Sobchuk, who I had on the show earlier in the week, farming near Lang there, said, just texted me, a tree pulled out in Lang on Highway 39. Some broken highway signs. Tells me she's en route to White City. And Semi was catching air with its back tires. It was almost on its side. So thanks, Rusty, for texting 1-877-300-7275. Last night, Stephen Colbert had David Letterman as his guest.
2: What I'm really worried about is what will become of the Jimmys.
0: Letterman referring to the Surviving talk show hosts, Jimmy Fallon and Jimmy Kimmel. Yeah, Colbert is into his second last week here. He's done next Thursday, inevitably, with Letterman visiting Colbert on the same theater that Dave once performed many a night at the Ed Sullivan Theater. Colbert took Dave up to the roof for a classic Letterman stunt. The roof is where David used to throw watermelons off the roof, even office furniture. Well, Colbert easily accommodated him last night since he's leaving CBS for good.
3: Dave, do you want to do this one with me? It's a little lighter.
2: Now, this is yours.
3: This is my desk chair.
2: All right, well, say goodbye, my friend.
3: All right.
2: How many hours of you and your ass spent in that chair?
3: Oh, 1,810 shows.
2: Here we go.
3: Here we go. All right. One.
2: A little my way.
3: Your way? Oh, yeah, there you go.
2: You know, I'm sorry, we're up here. Bring on the melon. Now we're getting somewhere.
3: Hey, thanks so much for creating The Late Show 33 years ago. It's been a pleasure having you back to destroy some stuff.
2: The pleasure is all mine. I enjoyed destroying stuff. It's great, great fun. Thank you for everything you've done for our country.
3: Feeling is mutual, Dave. Thank you. Anything you'd like to say to the audience before we go?
2: Well, not necessarily to the audience, but to the folks at CBS. In the words of the great Ed Murrow, good night and good luck, mother.
3: Dave Letterman, everybody.
0: Colbert's last show was next Thursday. His untimely end was announced mere weeks before the Trump loyalist Ellison family finalized that CBS Paramount takeover that led many to believe it was more of a move to appease Trump. Well, the network claimed Colbert's late night program was losing revenue and losing ratings, but many have disputed that, and Trump was pretty giddy over it, right? He heard Colbert was out and was all over True Social saying, I absolutely love that Colbert got fired. His talent was even less than his ratings. I'll miss Colbert. He was pretty inventive and pretty good comedian. CJME News Time now is 6:50. Time for the Real Ag Minute with Sean Haney.
4: Canadian farmers are increasingly questioning if the current economic squeeze is just a normal cycle or something much more permanent. According to the April 2026 Canadian Farmer Sentiment Index from Real Agri Studies, 59% of respondents now believe agriculture has reached a structural breaking point. This means a majority of producers feel the old ways of doing business may no longer be enough for farms to survive. The financial data backs up that concern. Only 14% of farmers say they are better off than a year ago, while nearly half report being worse off. This has pushed the financial performance index to 68, well below the neutral benchmark of 100. With weak crop margins and trade uncertainty, we are seeing a shift in strategy. 22% of farmers are now seeking or increasing off-farm income to cover debt or capital costs. It is a sobering look at a sector that remains optimistic about future prices, but is clearly bracing for a permanent shift in how the business of farming actually works. I'm Sean Haney.
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0: You're never a burden, Kevin Martell. Never. Joining me now from the 980 CJME newsroom. Your power go off in your neighborhood yesterday?
1: It didn't, no. And yeah. Even though the Sask Power Outage map yesterday had said that the whole kind of northwest part of the city and a lot of other areas were out, yeah, didn't even flicker, Greg.
0: Well, there's nothing worse than waking up with your power unavailable to you on a morning like today and no coffee dripping from the coffee maker or the hairdryer not working. However, I think for the most part, most are back today.
1: For the most part, there are some pockets. Sask Power's outage map this morning says Whitmore Park. Actually, that went out kind of overnight. And so crews are working on a fix right now. So some of you there, or most of you there in that neighborhood, may not have the lights on. Other areas, just kind of around Fort Capel, just to the west of that city, and several areas in the southeast corner of the province around Estevan, Weyburn, Carlisle as well, may still feel the aftermath of the damage left behind. And in many cases, right, trees come down in winds like this. It can damage infrastructure. And then, yeah, lights can go out. Crews don't usually work in high wind because of safety issues. And yeah, so they have to wait until things calm down a bit.
0: Yeah, it probably was a grinding grinded to a standstill yesterday. The farm, too, right? No seeding going on with that kind of wind. It was 98 kilometer per hour wind at about 4 o'clock yesterday. And that's when I was on Highway 1, just on the bypass.
1: Yeah.
0: Right at the top of it, there, you know, near Costco there. And two hands on the wheel. It was a brisk wind. And I saw the odd Sammy kind of waver a little too. And, it's that kind of wind, man.
1: Well, talk about trees in the newscast this morning. Several trees fell down. Just kind of rested against a fence. One near the Regina General Hospital fell onto a car on Halifax Street. Didn't look like anybody was hurt in that. But that, of course, is always the concern if a tree falls. And, you know, God forbid that it hits somebody or hits a house and causes really serious damage.
0: Cameron in Harbor Landing said neighbor's fence went down. Sarah in Coronation Park lost a few shingles. I bet if you're a shingler, you're going to be busy in the coming days for sure. Okay, Kevin, this May long weekend forecast is a headline in itself.
1: Yeah.
0: Like, you've seen it. Sunday, 3 degrees, showers mixed with white stuff. And periods of snow holiday Monday now. That was not in the forecast yesterday, was it? I didn't see that.
1: No, there was certainly some moisture over the weekend, but I guess the temps, they dropped enough.
0: How's this going to affect our weekend now, Kevin? I didn't see this one coming.
1: You're not going camping, are you? There are a lot of people that would still go camping and brave the elements, especially if there will be snow on the ground. Not all services are going to be there for you, especially up north, where they still have a lot more snow on the ground.
0: Well, and I guess that's only fitting that we get the snow here on Monday then.
1: Yeah, the north is like,
0: camping, might as well have it here too. But all right, lots more details on the long-range forecast coming up and more headlines with Kevin Martell at 6:58.
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1: It's 7 o'clock this morning. Wind aftermath, what we topped out at and the damage it caused. What to know if you're camping this long weekend up north. Plus, new hope for those with pancreatic cancer.
2: It's a once-a-day pill, and it really works.
1: Not as windy today. Good chance of rain with a storm risk and an expected high of 14. Right now in downtown Regina, mostly cloudy and 9.
0: This is the CJME Morning News with Kevin Martell.
1: Most of the wind warnings are now over. Now we clean up. We come on the air this morning letting you know that warning is over in Regina. However, wind warnings remain up this hour in the far southeast corner of the province, with communities including Carlisle, Mooseman, Wolseley still impacted. We're getting some new information from Environment Canada on just how fast wind speeds got to yesterday. In its early findings, Weather Office tells us in Regina, we hit 98 kilometers an hour. Moose Jaw, 91. 9 communities hit 100K or higher, with Radville topping out at 115 kilometers an hour. Meteorologist Kayla Billis says it will still be pretty gusty today.
3: They'll see probably winds gusting to maybe 60 or 70 today. Not as strong, but still like pretty breezy.
1: She says the wind will start to die down tonight. That kind of wind knocks out power. This morning, power is still out in Whitmore Park in this city. Big chunk of rural area directly west of Fort Qu'Appelle, too. As well, areas southwest of Weyburn. From around Radville, right down to the U.S. border, northwest of Estevan, that is, and as well around Carlisle now. SAS Power says for safety reasons, crews didn't work during the night and are now resuming working on fixes. And the Crown said some 20,000 customers here in Regina were left in the dark for a time yesterday. About 1,000 customers in the southwest corner of the province around East End didn't have power for more than a day as well. Elle's Cafe in Cathedral was just forced to close yesterday because of the wind.
4: So hurricane season decided to take our tree out. So here's an update. We're going to be closed today.
1: In social media posts, the shop owner said the power outage left it unable to remain open while crews worked to address the damage. Trees came down.
5: Is that your car?
4: Yeah.
5: That's your car?
6: Is this your vehicle?
4: Yes.
6: This just happened about 6 minutes ago.
1: A video on social media shows a tree fell on a car on Halifax Street near the General Hospital. This morning, 980 CJME's Jillian Massey is looking at damage around the city. She is in the Heritage neighborhood right now.
7: A house here has a tree branch the size of a school bus laying across two different houses. There's much smaller branches lying on the front lawn like shrapnel after an explosion when it came crashing down. You can tell that some people in the neighborhood have already started cleaning things up. There's a heavy tree cover here, and you can see the contrast from color from the fresh wood to the bark where the chunks of trees have snapped off. In Heritage, Jillian Massey, 980 CJME.
1: One semi rolled near Belle Plaine. A driver who saw the crash tells us the conditions were intense.
8: Quite windy. Every direction you looked, you could see things flying around, and you could feel it in your vehicle pushing you around. You could really tell it was windy out there.
1: That semi was one of three that flipped, according to what Mounties told us. Most flights, meantime, at Regina's airport are back in the air this morning, save for one cancellation to Calgary. CJME news time is 7:03. All this just as the long weekend hits. Campers heading up to northern parks are being warned to expect reduced services because of lingering winter conditions. There's still ice on lakes at provincial parks, including Canada Lake, Great Blue Heron, and Narrow Hills. Campgrounds are open, but running water will be hard to come by. If you're heading up to camp in Prince Albert National Park, there are some things to keep in mind. Yes, there's still snow in some areas and some pretty wet and muddy conditions. The parks, Jaiselyn Perret, says staff are making every effort to make sure Beaver Glen Campground on Waskasoo Lake has the water turned on and snow's cleared away.
9: However, there is a precautionary boil water advisory in effect while water testing takes place.
1: She says there is a reminder to stay off the lake because the ice is so thin. Sandy Lake Campground will not be open this weekend, while others may not have running water yet. The Water Security Agency says flooding conditions could get worse this weekend. The agency's Leah Clark says soil is saturated and it could cause water levels to rise.
10: When we have rainfall on snow, it can accelerate that runoff where we have that snowpack.
1: 11 communities are still under a state of emergency. Moose Jaw is getting back a police officer fired a year and a half ago. Superintendent Taylor Mickleborough is being rehired, and there's still no indication what he was fired for. He had been fighting it with an appeal, and that hearing could have explained it, but it was pushed back several times.

0: times. Now, the new police chief in Moose Jaw says he's reinstating Mickleborough after a legal analysis found he likely would have been reinstated on appeal anyway. The chief says he has a deep concern for the impact this whole situation has had on members, especially those who are directly involved, calling this an opportunity for an organizational reset. New NDP leader Avi Lewis is in our province. He started this tour this past Wednesday at Cowessess First Nation before stopping in Labrette yesterday. There, Lewis addressed tensions with provincial NDP leader Carla Beck over fossil fuel policy.
1: Carla sent that letter, but within days, she had actually reached out to me to have a meeting, and we had a meeting a few weeks ago. We spoke at length.
0: Beck says she won't be meeting with Lewis during his Regina stop today. And by the way, Lewis will be a guest on the Evan Bray Show just after the 8:30 news this morning. And there's a new experimental drug showing some very promising results for pancreatic cancer patients. It could give them more time. It's being tested right now in the U.S. Medical oncologist Dr. Brandon Huffman helped carry out the clinical trial.
2: The cancer has these little genetic mutations. They're like little light switches. They're turned on, and the cancer is growing. It's spreading, and this drug, it turns off the lights, shrinking the cancer, helping the patients live better and longer.
0: He says the once-a-day pill could replace chemotherapy as a treatment. The latest local news is as close as your phone. Check out CJME.com, Regina's homepage for news. 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CJME Market Watch in early morning trading. The loonie right now is at 72.68 cents U.S. Oil is up $3 to $99.92 U.S. a barrel. Last close, the TSX, it was up 226 points at 34,268. The Dow Jones, it was up 370 points at 50,063. CJME News Time is 7:07.
3: CJME Victoria Day long weekend weather for two men in a truck today. We will see a little sunshine poke up between the clouds. We're also going to get perhaps a little more shower activity. There's a 60% chance of showers or risk of a thunderstorm later as well. The high 14 degrees, nowhere near as windy as yesterday, but still brisk. Casting 40 to 60, a good chunk of the day here. Through the evening and overnight, risk of showers or a thunderstorm, low zero. Tomorrow, hopefully it gets a little better and dries up just enough. Maybe we'll get some flag football in tomorrow, sunny and 13, or at least get to a garden center. And then a real dip Sunday. 3 degrees, showers, could be mixed with flurries. Certainly Monday now, the holiday Monday, they're calling for periods of snow and 2 degrees. Saskatoon right now is only 3. It's 8 in Swift Current, 10 in Weyburn and Estevan, Yorkton 7. Moose Jaw, mostly cloudy and 8. Here in Regina, gusting to 55 out of the west. It's cloudy and 9 degrees now as we turn to CJME Sports with Kevin.
0: One player invited to Riders training camp has dealt with his share of adversity, from a birth defect to the death of two close mentors. CJME Green Zone Saskatoon reporter Scott Roblin has more on how the Green and White hopeful is using football to help young people in similar spots.
4: When I come out here, all that is out the window.
5: The football field is where J.J. Weaver feels most at home. Weaver is among 15 defensive linemen battling for a job at Riders camp, but is the only one born with 6 fingers on his right hand.
4: God blessed me with this extra finger, so I'm using my full ability.
5: Following the deaths of his father and grandfather, Weaver created the Perfect Fit program to help kids also dealing with body insecurity and grief.
4: I felt alone. I felt loneliness. I didn't feel like nobody really cared or wanted me. I just feel like I want to be there for him, hands on.
5: From Griffith Stadium in Saskatoon, Scott Roblin, 980 CJME.
0: On the Green Zone's Jamie Nye tells us the Riders are about to play.
6: Well, it might be a chilly May-long weekend, so let's hang out and watch some football on holiday Monday. Yes, here we go. Kickoff's happening for the football season already for the Saskatchewan Rough Riders. Preseason game number one. When you look at this roster, a lot of it is set, but there are a few battles. Backup quarterback behind Trevor Harris. We need to find out something there. What about another starting receiver? Couple of defensive line spots. Linebacker. There are jobs to be won, and they start on Monday against the Calgary Stampeders. And of course, we kick off another season at Green Zone Game Days at 11 a.m. Monday morning.
0: Montreal doubles the Sabres 6-3 to go up 3-2 in their series, while the Golden Knights eliminated the Ducks in 6 games after a 5-1 win. The Raiders are back on the ice at home tonight against Everett, needing a win. PA's down 3-1 in the WHL Championship Series. The Montreal Victoire used overtime to beat the Ottawa Charge 3-2 in the first game of the Pro Women's Hockey League Championship Series, the Walter Cup Final. And the NFL is out with its schedule for the upcoming season. It'll kick off with a Super Bowl rematch, the Seahawks against the Patriots. Catch the Green Zone from 2 to 6 this afternoon on 980 CJME. I'm Kevin Martell.
3: Thank you, Kevin. Now Murray Wood in the Wood File.
7: It's time for the Friday. Who's hot and who's not? Hot. A long weekend. Not the weather. So much for the start of summer. Not. Some campgrounds have areas shut down because there's still snow on the ground. Not. A number of lakes even still have ice on them. Hey, this could soon start to interfere with planned fishing trips. Not. The census coming during spring seeding. You know, farmers have a point when they grumble about it. Why not do it in the dead of winter? Not. I had the long form census. Many repetitive questions. When I've already said I only speak English, the form should really skip over other questions like, what language do you speak in the workplace? Not. People refusing to do the census because they don't like the current federal government. The census has nothing to do with politics. And finally, hot. The Riders' first preseason game on Monday. The road to the repeat begins. I'm Murray Wood.
3: CJME weather for Victoria Day long weekend. It is going to be a bit of a mixture of sun and cloud eventually here this afternoon. Still windy throughout the day, but nothing like yesterday. Gusts today 40 to 60. The high 14. Could get a late afternoon shower, a thunderstorm, if not early evening, too. And a low of 0 tonight. This is a pretty unsettled long weekend forecast. Tomorrow, hopefully turning sunny at 13. But Sunday, 3 degrees. That's it with showers. Or maybe even flurries mixed with those showers. Certainly holiday Monday's forecast is not impressive at all. Periods of snow and 2 degrees. I guess if they have snow up north, it felt we should have someone here, too. Right now, 7 degrees in Moose Jaw. Regina, mostly cloudy at the moment, gusting to 55 from the west. It's 9 degrees.
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0: You tune in, and one will be guaranteed weather, right, for Windsor Plywood and Dahar Hair Restoration. Nobody won yesterday. I had guaranteed 15. It was 16, so the jackpot grows $25. It's at 550, and I've randomly selected Troy Friesen in Indian Head, who entered at CJME.com to play. 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I'll let you know then if you're a winner of $550. 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And I've got the $5,000 check to hand out. We're calling up Karen Beckler right here in Regina.
1: Good morning.
0: Good morning, Karen Beckler. Do you know who's calling you?
1: Yes, I do.
0: It is I, Greg Morgan from 980 CJME.
1: Oh, my word.
0: Have you heard about our Spring Into Cash contest?
1: Yes, I have.
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0: Okay, and you thought, hey, wouldn't a Mayday payday from Greg Morgan of $5,000 be super cool?
1: Yes, I'm shaking right now.
0: Oh, you think I'm going to give it to you right now?
1: Oh, maybe I'm the wrong person. Damn.
0: No, you look like the right person to me. You just won $5,000.
1: Is awesome. Well, thank you, 980 CJME, and thank you.
0: It's That's my
1: amazing.
0: Pleasure.
1: Just shaking.
0: Is this the most money you've ever won?
1: Happy dance.
0: You're going to do a happy dance. I'll watch that. Go ahead. Do your happy dance.
1: Okay. Yeah.
0: What's the very first thing you're thinking of doing with this money when it's in your hands?
1: Well, me and my husband are big Jays fans. And winning this money would give us the opportunity to go see them in Toronto.
0: Oh, that would be a thrilling trip. So I take it the first person you're going to call after we hang up is your husband.
1: Yeah, he's on the road right now. So that's the first person I'm going to call, that's for sure. Yeah, that was our dream, as always, to go. We said it for years. You know, we got to one of these days, you know, and this money will give us the opportunity and a dream that we've always had.
0: I love making dreams come true for my listeners. It sounds like I just have.
1: You have. Well, thank you very much.
0: You're more than welcome, Karen.
1: I'm so excited. Wow. Too early to have a beer, right?
0: Is it ever? It's 5 o'clock somewhere, baby.
1: Okay.
0: Congratulations for listening.
1: Thank you.
0: I thank you for that. And a spring into $5,000 cash. It's the ultimate Mayday payday, and it's all yours. Congratulations again.
1: Well, thank you, 980 CJME and Greg, for giving me this opportunity, or giving us this opportunity. That's awesome.
0: Go Blue Jays!
1: Go Blue Jays!
0: Love it. All right. Hey, look at what's happening outside right now. A little overcast, not quite as windy. How's the damage in your area? Any at all? Any shingles lost or tree branches broken? You got any pictures or you want to talk? 1-877-300-7275. I think just about everyone has got their power back on. If you're still waiting for the power to come on, text me that too. In that regard, I'd be interested in 1-877-300-7275. But SAS Power has done just about everything they can to get everyone up and running again. Is it just me though? But to have a 90K wind gust just wipe out that much of the power grid, it kind of surprised me. Like, I get it. There's going to be power outages. Some poles will be go down, maybe some lines. But that was a big, big loss. I suspect that we are best prepared as we can be. But man, in one day to have so many go without power like that, that was kind of surprising, I thought. 1-877-300-7275 if you want to shoot me a text. If you're looking for anything to do this weekend, well, there's a ton going on. We've got the Farmers Market tomorrow morning and Pat Fiacco Plaza. Next door in Victoria Park, the big Highland Games are on. I would love to see them do the caber. That's where they take that, what looks like a power pole almost there. Flip it end over end. Feats of Strength tomorrow as part of that. SaskHighland.ca for tickets if you want to attend that. Cathedral Village Arts Festival is set to return, starting with the parade kickoff on Monday. At 11:30 on Elphinstone Street, you might have to wear your parkas. There's snow in the forecast for that. CJME Victoria Day long weekend weather. Yeah, I'll get to that in a second. The snow today, well, not much of the way of sun yet, but it is going to come. We'll see a mixture of sun and cloud. It's staying windy, but not as bad as yesterday. Wind gust yesterday was up to 98 at one point for us in Regina. Today, between 40 and 60. The high 14, late afternoon or early evening showers or thunderstorms still possible. Less wind overnight, down to zero. Then tomorrow, sunny and 13. I don't know about flag football tonight, folks. Might be too soggy. Tomorrow we might see it. I guess you'll just have to wait for the coach to send you an email or call you. Real dip Sunday, only 3 degrees with showers mixed with flurries possibly there. Holiday Monday, they're now suggesting periods of snow and 2 degrees. 7 now in Moose Jaw. Windy in Regina, gusting to 55. Mostly cloudy and 9 degrees.
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0: weekend is here, and it has started kind of crazy, and it is likely to end on Holiday Monday crazy with snow in the forecast now. Joining me is Evan Bray. You were in our Saskatoon studios yesterday, making your way back. Wind gusts 98 in Regina. How was it for you on the highway?
1: Well, Greg, I got a story to tell you.
0: Oh, my goodness.
1: I'm just, probably just past Dundurn, and I'm following a half-ton truck pulling an enclosed cargo trailer, mm-hmm. like one of those single-axle, small, enclosed cargo trailer. He's got, like, some sort of a construction company.
0: Yeah.
1: And as I'm following him, the wind gusts are hitting the truck, and I can feel it. And I'm watching this cargo trailer literally kind of almost tip, not tip over, but we get closer to Davidson. One, the right-hand wheel came off the road. Like, this trailer... Like
0: it actually lifted.
1: Yes, it tipped it to the side. I thought for sure this thing was going over. It didn't. He hammered on the brakes. He pulls over to the side. I pull over to the side behind him.
0: Yeah.
1: And I get out, and I'm like, buddy, your trailer... Oh, he goes, yeah, you don't need to tell me. I felt it. He said, we look at the hitch. Didn't look damaged.
0: Yeah.
1: He then says... Are you the radio guy? I said, yeah.
0: And did he ask you if you could get in the back of his trailer to add some weight?
1: A little bit of weight? Yeah. I did follow him the rest of the way to Davidson. He pulled in. He said he was going to wait out the storm because, I mean, we're hearing reports of semis tipping over. This poor little cargo trailer had no hope in those winds.
0: You do it all. You serve the people on the radio, Greg, on the highways.
1: I was concerned for this guy.
0: What a nice guy. You're a good guy.
1: Thanks.
0: I don't know if I've told you that this week, but coming up on the show after the 8:30 news right out of the gate, a guest you've not yet had in our studio.
1: That's right. Abby Lewis is going to be joining us in studio. So Abby Lewis, of course, the newly chosen NDP leader. So he has not yet been elected as a member of parliament, but he has been elected within the NDP as their leader. Now, you remember Carla Beck had some harsh words for him, mostly around his energy thoughts and views. He's completely against continuing fossil fuel production, which, of course, in the province of Saskatchewan and Alberta is not a good thing. That's a big part of our economic driver and of course, livelihoods in the province. So that's one of the things that I plan on talking to him about. What are his thoughts on Mark Carney's newly announced electricity strategy?
0: Well, you might as well get the premier in there.
1: We are, Greg.
0: Well,
1: we've got Premier Scott Moe coming up at 9:30 this morning as we wrap up the spring sitting of the legislature. We do have Premier Moe joining the show today as well. So we'll talk a bit about that. Lots of decisions, lots of things launched here this past spring. Of course, we ended this spring sitting on a coal debate, the cost of coal debate. So we'll talk with the premier a bit about that. And does the fact that we've doubled down on coal exclude us from this new federal electricity strategy? Something we'll talk with the premier about as well.
0: Huh. You didn't mention a thing about garlic herb steak bites.
1: Well, you know what? Belton Johnson, we always welcome him to the show. And in fact, we just had that big CNIB fundraiser you and I were at together. Remember, it's Eaton Time, the package that we auctioned off.
0: That's
1: there.
0: Right.
1: We've got that exciting day planned on May the 30th. So Belton and I will be joining the lucky bidder of that auction package, and Belton will be cooking up a choice delectable meal.
0: I know to some that show's outstanding, but when you say it out loud, garlic herb steak bites, going into the May long weekend, I think this should be your lead today.
1: You like that? You like the sound of that?
0: I love Belton's cooking. So. All right, Evan Bray's show is back here at 8:30. Thanks, Evan.
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11: It's 7:30 this morning. Wicked wind topples trees and flips semis. You might be camping next to snow and flooding this long weekend. Plus, a new development in the officer caught snooping. Not as windy today. Good chance of rain. The storm risk and an expected high of 14. Right now in downtown Regina, cloudy and 9.
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11: Still windy, but not warning level windy. This is the update in Regina this morning after a strong gust just caused some fresh outages and damage. The warning is over in Regina. However, still up in areas in the far southeast corner of the province this hour. Environment Canada tells us the wind peaked here at 98 kilometers an hour yesterday. Radville had the highest wind speeds, topping out at 115K, one of nine communities around the province that hit 100K or higher. Meteorologist Caleb Illis says this was a serious low-pressure event.
12: It's pretty rare with this type of system. You know, usually this time of year, we only get winds like that out of thunderstorms.
11: Now, she says we can expect up to 70 kilometer an hour wind today, so still pretty windy before it dies down tonight. Power is still out in some parts of this city this morning, and crews are out making fixes right now. SaskPower says the lights are off in Whitmore Park, as well areas west of Fort Capel, southwest of Weyburn, northwest of Estevan, around Carlisle, and south of Maple Creek all have power out right now. Yesterday afternoon, SaskPower said 20,000 customers here in Regina didn't have power for a time, plus around 1,000 customers in the southwest corner of the province around East End also didn't have power for about a day and a half. Ice cream shop Elle's Cafe and Cathedral here posted on social media saying strong wind knocked out the business's power and forced it to close for the day. Staff tried to keep things light despite the damage.
13: I thought hurricane season was over, but it took our power out.
11: The shop says a tree was also knocked down during the storm. A tree also came down on Halifax Street near the General Hospital, landing on a car.
14: Yeah, I was walking by and it came crashing down. It almost hit me.
11: Video on social media shows the aftermath. 980 CJME's Jillian Massey is in Cathedral right now surveying the damage for us.
15: A few garbage cans and recycling bins are far from home and toppled over. A few signs didn't make it out of the windstorm yesterday either, laying on their side. Lots of tree branches have been cleaned up, but one house here has a huge tree branch that's cracked off and is laying across two roofs with a smattering of broken branches underneath. The wind has picked up a little bit more in the past hour, but it won't blow as hard as it did yesterday. In Cathedral, Jillian Massey, 980 CJME.
11: Mounties say at least three semis flipped. One happened near Belle Plaine, and this man saw it.
16: I've seen a bunch of vehicles pulled over and looked, and here was a semi that got flipped over from the wind. And everybody's around there giving the guy a hand.
11: In the air, most flights are back to normal at Regina's airport today, except for one flight to Calgary, which is canceled this morning. CJME News Time is 7:33. After wind, snow, and flooding, parks are trying to rebound as best they can to welcome campers for the long weekend. Some northern provincial parks still have ice on lakes and snow, like Candle Lake, Great Blue Heron, and Narrow Hills. Park staff at Prince Albert National Park are working hard, but say if you're heading there for some camping, you should be prepared to rough it. Jaiselyn Perret says, well, the 200-spot Beaver Glen campground will still be open. Sandy Lake campground won't. And others may have limited services with snowy and muddy conditions.
17: It might be a nice time to pack your rubber boots if you haven't already.
11: She says there aren't any many open water spots on Waskasoo Lake either, and the ice is still very thin and dangerous. The Water Security Agency says flooding is starting to ease, but any more precipitation this weekend could accelerate things once again.
18: I think we're turning a corner. We're seeing a lot of those high flow events receding quite a bit here in the last 24 hours especially.
11: However, the agency's Leah Clark says rain on top of the snowpack could cause a rapid runoff event this weekend. She says the ground is already saturated in many areas and can't absorb extra water. An officer in this city is now charged under the province's Privacy Act after being found to have snooped on the personal information of six people, his ex and their family. Constable Clinton Duquette is still on duty after police say he inappropriately accessed their information 67 times in a three-year period. If he's convicted, he could pay a $50,000 fine or go to jail for up to 1 year. Duquette already got a one-day suspension and had to take privacy training. Federal NDP leader Albie Lewis is stepping into Saskatchewan's fossil fuel debate head first. Lewis was just in Librette yesterday. The visit comes after provincial NDP leader Carla Beck publicly pushed back against Lewis over oil and gas policy earlier in the year.
19: There's some fundamental misconceptions when we talk about the fossil fuel economy, and I understand why. When we talk about a transition beyond fossil fuels, the first thing fossil fuel workers hear when they hear the word transition is, we're getting screwed.
11: Lewis says his plan would focus on creating new jobs first before transitions. Beck says she won't be meeting with Lewis during his stop in Regina today. Lewis will be a guest coming up on the Evan Bray Show just after the 8:30 news this morning. Ottawa and Alberta are taking a new step today on energy. Prime Minister Mark Carney and Premier Danielle Smith are expected to reveal an industrial carbon price agreement. Alberta would raise its emission price. Carney says this would help advance the prospects of Alberta's long sought after pipeline to West Coast waters. He's one of the most listened to artists in the world. He's Canadian and he has a new album that just came out this morning. Hey, let's go. Drake is out with a new album called Iceman. The CN Tower was bathed in an icy blue glow last night, making it look as if it were encased in ice to help promote the album. The latest local news is as close as your phone. Check out CJME.com, Regina's homepage for news. 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In early morning trading, the loonie right now is at 72.70 cents U.S. Oil is up $2.61 to $99.53 U.S. a barrel. Last close, the TSX, it was up 226 points at 34,268. The Dow Jones, it was up 370 points at 50,063. CJME News Time is 7:37.
0: CJME weather now for Wood Country, McLean, Estevan, and Tisdale. Well, here's your Victoria Day long weekend forecast. A little cool compared to where we'd like it. Well, today's going to be 14 degrees, but it's breezy now and windy throughout the day, gusting 40 to 60 from the west. 60% chance of showers later this afternoon or a thunderstorm. And overnight, more of the same, chance of showers or storm, low zero. Yeah, that's pretty chilly. And then tomorrow, sunny and 13. Will it be warm enough to head out in the fields for flag football? I don't know. Might be too soggy still. A real dip Sunday. Only 3 degrees with showers, maybe even flurries. And if they've got snow still in parks up north, well, then Mother Nature thinks we should have some snow Monday. Holiday Monday calling for periods of snow and just 2 degrees. 3 degrees right now in Saskatoon. Swift Current is 8. Weyburn and Estevan are 10. Yorkton and Moose Jaw both cloudy at 8. Moose Jaw, or pardon me, Regina is mostly cloudy now. And the wind gusting to 50 out of the west. We're 8 degrees. 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
11: The Riders play their first preseason game this Monday in Calgary against the Stamps. Taking a closer look at Saskatchewan's defensive line at training camp, there's one player who stands out from the rest. CJME Green Zone Saskatoon reporter Scott Roblin has more on the player turning an insecurity into a superpower.
20: J.J. Weaver has caught Corey Mace's eye at Riders training camp, and not just for his play on the field.
21: J.J.'s the first one. He walked around every table, shook everybody's hand. It's just the kind of guy he is.
20: That right hand for Weaver is unique, as he was born with six functioning fingers.
22: I got extra grip. 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
22: Whatever I can do in my possibility can help others to be themselves again or be comfortable with their body.
20: From Griffith Stadium in Saskatoon, Scott Roblin, 980 CJME.
11: The Canadians get a big 6-3 win in Buffalo. Green Zone's Jamie Nye tells us the Habs are now heading home just one win away from moving on to the Eastern Conference Final.
23: Well, the Montreal Canadiens made the right decision in the first period. There was a look on Marty St. Louis' face after the third Buffalo goal going, should we pull Jakub Dobish? They stuck with him. And he didn't allow another goal the rest of the night as the Montreal Canadiens take the 3-2 series lead, coming back to Montreal for tomorrow's Game 6 to try to end it, to go up against the Carolina Hurricanes. Another smart decision by Martin St. Louis. He's been impressive. I know there's a lot of doubters as the Pee-wee coach taking over the Montreal Canadiens, but the Hockey Hall of Famer and Stanley Cup champion just has the pulse of his team.
11: Vegas finished off Anaheim 5-1 last night, winning the series 4-2. The Golden Knights will take on Colorado in the Western Conference Final. Prince Albert needs to win to stay alive tonight in the WHL Final at home against Everett, down 3-1 in the series to the Silver Tips. And the PGA Championship has the biggest logjam after one round in 57 years. Seven tied for first at 3-under, and as well, seven tied for second, just one shot back, including Canada's Corey Connors. Catch the Green Zone from 2 to 6 this afternoon on 980 CJME. I'm Kevin Martell.
0: Thank you, Kevin. Now Sarah Mills in the Mills Minute.
24: The May long weekend is upon us. Not the Victoria Day break we all anticipated, mind you. Many farmers can't go on the field because of flooding or snowpack still around. The wind is preventing others from being out. And it will be a wet, cold, windy opening of cabins and RVs. But despite all this, the May long weekend remains what it always has after a long, cold winter and spring. The promise of warmer days ahead. A stretch of months that may include beach time, golf, fishing, heading out in a canoe or kayak, lake swims, deck beers, long nights and s'mores over a fire pit. A chapter unwritten for many families. Memories of a summer yet to be made, time with loved ones and friends. That's what the May long weekend is the start of. So while sunshine and no wind is what we were looking for, we'll have to wait a little longer for the start of a new season. I'm Sarah Mills.
0: Thank you, Sarah. CJME Weather Now for Great Plains, leaseholds.ca. Your Victoria Day long weekend forecast brings 14 degrees today. It's raining now in downtown Regina. More showers off and on through today. Late afternoon thunderstorms possible. And the wind, not as bad as yesterday. We'll be gusting 40 to 60. Yes, we will get a little sunshine poke out now and then today. Through the evening and overnight, still pretty cloudy. Chance of showers down to zero. And tomorrow, although they suggest it's going to turn sunny, only going up to 13, and then we back off Sunday, only 3 degrees, with showers that could at times later in the day show a few flurries mixed with them, and then holiday Monday, they're not saying how much, just periods of snow and 2 degrees. Well, the ground's warm enough, it's probably going to melt as it hits, but to see snow on holiday Monday, that would, well, be lousy. Right now it's 8 degrees in Moose Jaw. It's cloudy and raining in Regina, gusting to 50 out of the west. We're 8 degrees.
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26: 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Because this year, the hockey gods are with us. Hungry for a playoff win? Hungry for BP?
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6: Bring them out, bring them out, bring them out, bring them out. Bring them out, bring them out.
0: Hey!
6: Bring them out, bring them out.
0: Yeah, bring them out if we can, please. We haven't had him on the show in a while. He is our Green Zone analyst, Grey Cup champ. And on the side, he works for a company you might have heard of, SGI. I think you're into the claims, aren't you? Is this wind damage like something that you'll be dealing with from friends and neighbors?
8: Oh, yeah, we'll be dealing with it, Greg. And, you know, all I ask is people to be patient. So.
0: Well, yeah, with you, I look up to you way up. I'm going to be nothing but patient, buddy. You just tell me what I need to know. So last weekend, Jen and I and the kids were at flag football, and I look across the field as we're waiting to begin, and there it is. I call him the Big Sexy. He is wandering by, the only one wearing shorts, Belton Johnson, coaching in flag football. It was cold even in the sun last Saturday morning, but there you are in your shorts. You think there's going to be any flag football tonight or too soggy?
8: Oh, man, I'm hoping there is, Greg. I'm hoping the wind dries things up, but, you know, I think we're supposed to get a little rain, but I'm just going to keep my eye on things.
0: Yeah, I think it's going to be doubtful.
8: I'll wait till the last second, right?
0: Well, you'll let the kids know, as all the other coaches will, too. But, hey, let's get to it here. Besides flag football this weekend, I know you've been keeping an eye on the Riders training camp. So let's go through some of your notes. I know you've been watching that defensive line, which is going to look a little different this year.
8: Yeah, it's going to look a lot different. You know, the Riders, they lost a lot of key pieces last year on that D-line. Malik Tarney, one of the big names, right? And so for me, with the D-line, you know, especially this weekend, right, I know Coach Mace likes to rotate those guys and, you know, keep them fresh. So I just want to see what that D-line is going to look like with those new pieces coming in and everything.
0: How about the quarterback battle? I heard Cohen started slow. It might have picked up a little steam the last day or two. Any observations at quarterback or concerns this year?
8: Well, and that's the thing, right? Who's going to back up Trevor Harris? You know, I don't worry about Trevor at all. You know, let's just stay healthy and everything, right? But, you know, the Riders, Trevor, he's getting long in the tooth there, right? So the Riders, they need to have somebody in place for succession and everything, I'll say. And I don't know who it's going to be honest with you, Greg. Like you said, Jack Conley got started slow, then he kind of heated up, and just want to see what those guys look like in that preseason game.
0: Now, I know Trevor's got a birthday coming up before the season actually starts. You called him long in the tooth, man. That guy's in shape. I wouldn't say that to his face. So you can, maybe. I would never, but you want to talk kickers, Belton Johnson?
8: Yeah, we can.
0: know. What have you noted from training camp about kicking?
8: Well, I've noticed they forget the kicker's name, but they just released him here the other day.
0: Because
8: they brought him in last year, right?
0: Yeah.
8: The American kicker. And so, to me, that threw a little wrench. And now this Kim kid, you know, they gotta have a balanced team, right? So yes, I want to see the kickers do well here, because if they don't, guess what, Greg? I'm talking about them.
0: I know you will be. Belton Johnson is here. Okay, let me get some insight from you as a former player. What are the guys who are trying to make this team need really to pay attention to the most when they're playing Monday at a preseason game against the Stampeders? Like, what would you tell them? They haven't made the team. They want to. What's going through their minds? What do you suggest?
8: Well, you know, I know the coaches are going to be looking to see what the guys have learned and see if they can bring it all together here, right? Do they have the basics down there on offense, defense, right? You know, with the O-line, are they getting to their spots with the running backs? Are they getting to the hole there? Are they picking that blitz up? The receivers, are they running good crisp routes? And the linebackers, are they filling the holes, making the tackles? And again, the kickers, are they making the kicks, right? So the thing I would tell the guys, you know, let's see some hustle. Let's get some effort in there. We got to compete, guys, because guess what? We want to see who's going to be here, who's going to contribute to the team so that they can go back to the Grey Cup here.
0: Yeah.
8: And effort, Greg.
0: And when you see preseason play, there's so many guys on the sidelines. You really got to pay attention, too, as a player for your cue, right?
8: You do. And, you know, when the coaches tell you, you know, you're going in the first quarter, or, you know, hey, you're going in the third quarter, you better be ready. You better be locked in, paying attention. It's happened in the past. I know some teams I've been on, guys were supposed to go and weren't paying attention. Guess what? The other player got to get more reps and the other guy got cut.
0: All right. Well, let's see how it goes on Monday, and we'll get together, and you and I on Tuesday, and talk a little more football. Nice to have you back on the show, talking about the Riders, Belton.
8: There we go. Have a great long weekend, and let's hope for some flag football.
0: You too. The big sexy in those shorts. Never seen anything like it. All right. Thanks, Belton. It's time now for the Real Ag Minute with Sean Haney.
7: Canadian farmers are increasingly questioning if the current economic squeeze is just a normal cycle or something much more permanent. According to the April 2026 Canadian Farmer Sentiment Index from Real Agri Studies, 59% of respondents now believe agriculture has reached a structural breaking point. This means a majority of producers feel the old ways of doing business may no longer be enough for farms to survive. The financial data backs up that concern. Only 14% of farmers say they are better off than a year ago, while nearly half report being worse off. This has pushed the financial performance index to 68, well below the neutral benchmark of 100. With weak crop margins and trade uncertainty, we are seeing a shift in strategy. 22% of farmers are now seeking or increasing off-farm income to cover debt or capital costs. It is a sobering look at a sector that remains optimistic about future prices, but is clearly bracing for a permanent shift in how the business of farming actually works. I'm Sean Haney.
25: The May Long Weekend. It's the weekend. It's the weekend. The unofficial kickoff to summer. 980 CJME.
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0: It was kind of fun. Some good memories last night watching David Letterman on the Stephen Colbert Show. Colbert, of course, done next Thursday officially for good, and he's having a lot of stacked guests night after night. Letterman was on, returning to his old home, the Ed Sullivan Theater, right? That's where Dave did it for so many years. Colbert took Dave up to the roof for a classic Letterman stunt. Remember him throwing watermelons off the roof all the time or office furniture? Well, Colbert easily accommodated Dave last night for one last time.
1: Dave, do you want to do this one with me? It's a little lighter.
2: Now, this is yours.
1: This is my desk chair.
2: All right, well, say goodbye, my friend.
1: All right.
2: How many hours have you and your ass spent in that chair?
1: Oh, 1,810 shows.
2: Here we go.
1: Here we go. All right. One.
2: A little my way.
1: Your way? There you go.
2: You know, I'm sorry, we're up here. Bring on the melon. Now we're getting somewhere.
1: Hey, thanks so much for creating The Late Show 33 years ago. It's been a pleasure having you back to destroy some stuff.
2: The pleasure is all mine. I enjoyed destroying stuff. It's great, great fun. Thank you for everything you've done for our country.
1: Feeling is mutual, Dave. Thank you. Anything you'd like to say to the audience before we go?
2: Well, not necessarily to the audience, but to the folks at CBS. In the words of the great Ed Murrow, good night and good luck, mother...
1: Dave Letterman, everybody.
0: Sticking it to CBS, after all, many think they just caved to Trump and are getting rid of Colbert. Oh, and you probably want to watch Saturday Night Live on Saturday night if you're a McCartney fan.
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4: Yeah. Wow. Sir Paul, what's it like being a knight?
5: It's an honor. Mm. I'm so lucky that so many people have enjoyed my music over the years.
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5: And one time I killed a dragon.
3: What? I knew it. I told you.
4: Are you serious?
3: I told you.
4: You
0: did. Saturday Night Live with Will Ferrell and Paul McCartney coming up this weekend. And if you have Paramount Plus, the new Yellowstone spinoff just dropped. Beth and Rip are back. It's called Dutton Ranch. Follows Beth and Rip through Texas, where Annette Bening is going to play the next archenemy, by the looks of it. Looks pretty good in the trailer I saw. CJME News Time now for Metro Pet Market. 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Victoria Day long weekend weather. Where's the sun? It's hopefully going to poke out again here between the clouds for a little bit today. 14 the high. Rainy lightly in Regina right now, and more showers off and on this afternoon. Maybe even a late day thunderstorm. Wind not as bad, gusting 40 to 60, but still pretty brisk through the day. Overnight tonight, a low of 0. Sunny tomorrow, 13, but Sunday, only 3 degrees. Some showers that could at times be mixed with light flurries. Holiday Monday, they're not calling for periods of snow at 2 degrees. Hope they're wrong on that one. 8 degrees in Moose Jaw. Regina gusting wind out of the west to 50. It's light rain and 8 degrees with Paul Martin on business.
6: Every time we fill up at the gas pump, we're reminded oil prices have gone up a lot since the Middle East war broke out. But the provincial treasury is seeing the exact opposite, as higher oil prices mean higher revenues. But how much of an impact will those prices have on the government's fiscal position? Well, a report from the economics team at Scotiabank says it will help, but we're a long way from seeing Saskatchewan moving from deficit to a surplus position. This year's provincial budgets were written when oil prices were much lower, so they've probably underestimated their resource revenues. According to the bank, if the price were an average of $75 a barrel for the entire fiscal year, Alberta would probably move from a $9 billion deficit to a modest surplus. But at $95 a barrel, it would post a $15 billion surplus. In Saskatchewan, we'd need that $95 a barrel scenario just to break even, something considered unlikely as oil prices are expected to fall if a peace deal is worked out. I'm Paul Martin.
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1: Not as windy today. Rain with a storm risk. More of it, at least, and an expected high of 14 right now in downtown Regina. Some light rain and 8.
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1: Most of the wind warnings are now over, and so we're cleaning up. We come on the air this morning letting you know that warning is over in Regina. However, warnings remain up this hour in the far southeast corner of the province, with communities including Carlisle, Moosomin, Wolseley still impacted this hour. We're getting some new information from Environment Canada on just how fast wind speeds got to yesterday. In its early findings, Weather Office says here in Regina, we hit 98K. Nine communities hit 100 kilometer an hour wind or higher, with Radville topping out at 115K. Meteorologist Kayla Billis says it'll still be pretty gusty today.
2: They'll see probably winds gusting to maybe 60 or 70 today. Not as strong, but still like pretty breezy.
1: She says the wind will start to die down tonight. That kind of wind knocks out power. This morning, power is still out in Whitmore Park in this city. According to the SAS Power Outage map, a big chunk of rural area directly west of Fort Capel also has the lights out. As well, areas southwest and southeast of Weyburn, and as well around Carlisle. SAS Power says for safety reasons, crews didn't work during the night, but they are now back on the job making fixes. The Crown said some 20,000 customers in Regina were left in the dark for a time yesterday afternoon. Meantime, about 1,000 customers in the southwest corner of the province around East End didn't have power for more than a day. Elle's Cafe and Cathedral was forced to close yesterday because of the wind.
5: So hurricane season decided to take our tree out. So here's an update. We're going to be closed today.
1: In a social media post, the shop said the power outage left it unable to remain open while crews worked to address the damage. This morning, 980 CJME's Jillian Massey is looking at damage around the city, and she is in Cathedral right now.
0: While some branches fell onto the ground, others fell onto people's houses. I'm looking at a house that has a tree branch the size of a flagpole laying across two homes. There's a tangle of branches broken off on the lawn. Other people's garbage bins and recycling containers are laying on their sides, and a few signs also blew over. The wind is continuing to pick up this hour, but it won't blow as hard as it did yesterday. In Cathedral, Jillian Massey, 980 CJME.
1: Well, in some areas, a tree came down and in one case hit a car.
6: Is that your car?
7: Yeah.
6: That's your car?
8: Is this your vehicle?
7: Yes.
8: This just happened.
1: Oh, that's what video on social media showed on Halifax Street near the General Hospital. One semi-rolled near Belle Plaine. A driver who saw the crash tells us conditions were intense.
9: Quite windy. In the direction you looked, you could see things flying around, and you could feel it in your vehicle pushing you around. You could really tell it was windy out there.
1: That semi was one of three that flipped, according to what Mounties told us. Most flights out of Regina's airport, well, they're running as per normal this morning, save for one cancellation to Calgary this morning. There are two new fires this morning, one at a house, the other at a business inside the city. Crews right now are still on scene in North Central and on Athol. Firefighters say the house had heavy smoke, the fire in the basement, but it's now under control and nobody's reported hurt. The business smoke shop also had a fire overnight. That's on Broad between 11th and 12th Avs. It was quickly put out and nobody was reported hurt there either. CJME News Time is 8:04. Well, campers heading up to northern parks this long weekend. Well, you're being warned to expect reduced services because of lingering winter conditions. There's still ice on lakes at provincial parks, including Candle Lake, Great Blue Heron, and Narrow Hills. Campgrounds are open, but running water may be hard to come by. If you're heading up to camp in Prince Albert National Park, there are some things to keep in mind. There is still snow in some areas there and some pretty wet and muddy conditions. The parks, Jaiselyn Perret says staff are making every effort to make sure Beaver Glen Campground on Waskasoo Lake has the water turned on and snow cleared away.
2: However, there is a precautionary boil water advisory in effect while water testing takes place.
1: She says there's a reminder to stay off the lake because the ice is so thin. Sandy Lake Campground, meantime, will not be open this weekend while others may not have running water.

0: yet. The Water Security Agency says flooding conditions could get worse this weekend. The agency's Leah Clark says soil saturated and it could cause water levels to rise.
1: When we have rainfall on snow, it can accelerate that runoff where we have that snowpack.
0: 11 communities are still under a state of emergency. New NDP leader Avi Lewis is in our province. He started the tour this past Wednesday at Cowessess First Nation before stopping in Labrette yesterday. There, Lewis addressed tensions with provincial NDP leader Carla Beck over fossil fuel policy.
2: Carla sent that letter, but within days, she had actually reached out to me to have a meeting, and we had a meeting a few weeks ago. We spoke at length.
0: Beck says she won't be meeting with Lewis during his Regina stop today. And by the way, Lewis will be a guest coming up on the Evan Bray Show just after the 8:30 news this morning. Finally, there's a new experimental drug showing very promising results for pancreatic cancer patients. It could give them more time. Now, it's being tested right now in the U.S. Medical oncologist Dr. Brandon Hoffman helped carry out the clinical trial.
3: The cancer has these little genetic mutations. They're like little light switches. They're turned on. And the cancer is growing, it's spreading, and this drug, it turns off the lights, shrinking the cancer, helping the patients live better and longer.
0: He says the once-a-day pill could replace chemotherapy as a treatment. The latest local news is as close as your phone. Check out CJME.com, Regina's homepage for news. 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CJME Market Watch. The markets are open. The loonie's trading at 72.64 cents U.S. Oil is up $2.72 to $99.64 U.S. a barrel. TSX is down 501 points at 33,766. And the Dow Jones, it's down 468 points this morning at 49,594. CJME News Time is 8:07.
4: CJME Victoria Day long weekend weather for CUPE. 30,000 members delivering the public services we count on to keep the community safe and strong. It's been lightly raining in downtown Regina. The showers aren't done with us yet. There'll be more later on this afternoon, maybe even a thunderstorm and a high of 14 degrees. Might we see a little sun poke out now and then? Yes. It did briefly a few hours ago. And through the evening, still some light showers possible, down to zero. And tomorrow will be sunny and 13. We hope will be sunny. A real dip now on Sunday. They're calling for a high of 3 degrees with showers that could at times be mixed with some light snow flurries. Now, sure, they're going to melt as they hit the ground. It's warm enough. But holiday Monday, they're not saying how much, but periods of snow and only 2 degrees on Monday. What a lousy weekend forecast, huh, for May long. Anyhow, Saskatoon right now 3, 8 in Swift Current. Weyburn's 11, 13 in Estevan, Yorkton 7 degrees, and in Moose Jaw, cloudy and 10. Here in Regina, the wind gusting to 55 out of the west. The light showers 8 degrees now as we turn to CJME Sports with Kevin.
0: One player invited to Riders training camp has dealt with his share of adversity, from a birth defect to the death of two close mentors. CJME Greenstone Saskatoon reporter Scott Roblin has more on how the Green and White hopeful is using football to help young people in similar spots.
5: When I come out here, all that is out the window.
6: The football field is where J.J. Weaver feels most at home. Weaver is among 15 defensive linemen battling for a job at Riders camp, but is the only one born with six fingers on his right hand.
5: God bless me with this extra finger, so I'm using my full ability.
6: Following the deaths of his father and grandfather, Weaver created the Perfect Fit program to help kids also dealing with body insecurity and grief.
5: I felt alone. I felt loneliness. I didn't feel like nobody really cared or wanted me. I just feel like I want to be there for him, hands on.
6: From Griffith Stadium in Saskatoon, Scott Roblin, 980 CJME.
0: On the Green Zone's Jamie Nye tells us the Riders are about to play.
7: Well, it might be a chilly May long weekend, so let's hang out and watch some football on holiday Monday. Yes, here we go. Kickoff's happening for the football season already for the Saskatchewan Rough Riders. Preseason game number one. When you look at this roster, a lot of it is set, but there are a few battles. Backup quarterback behind Trevor Harris. We need to find out something there. What about another starting receiver? Couple of defensive line spots. Linebacker. There are jobs to be won, and they start on Monday against the Calgary Stampeders. And of course, we kick off another season at Green Zone Game Days at 11 a.m. Monday morning.
0: Montreal doubles the Sabres 6-3 to go up 3-2 in their series, while the Golden Knights eliminated the Ducks in 6 games after a 5-1 win. The Raiders are back on the ice at home tonight against Everett, needing a win. PA's down 3-1 in the WHL Championship Series. The Montreal Victoire used overtime to beat the Ottawa Charge 3-2 in the first game of the Pro Women's Hockey League Championship Series, the Walter Cup Final. And the NFL is out with its schedule for the upcoming season. It'll kick off with a Super Bowl rematch, the Seahawks against the Patriots. Catch the Green Zone from 2 to 6 this afternoon on 980 CJME. I'm Kevin Martell.
4: 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Now, CJME's Murray Wood and the Wood File.
8: It's time for the Friday. Who's hot and who's not? Hot. A long weekend. Not the weather. So much for the start of summer. Not. Some campgrounds have areas shut down because there's still snow on the ground. Not. A number of lakes even still have ice on them. Hey, this could soon start to interfere with planned fishing trips. Not. The census coming during spring seeding. You know, farmers have a point when they grumble about it. Why not do it in the dead of winter? Not. I had the long form census. Many repetitive questions. When I've already said I only speak English, the form should really skip over other questions like, what language do you speak in the workplace? Not. People refusing to do the census because they don't like the current federal government. The census has nothing to do with politics. And finally, hot. The Riders' first preseason game on Monday. The road to the repeat begins. I'm Murray Wood.
4: CJME Victoria Day long weekend weather, 14 the high today. We expect showers off and on, possibly a thunderstorm late afternoon. And the wind out of the west, gusting 40 to 60 most of the day too. Tonight, less wind, low zero, but still showers possible. And then tomorrow, hopefully clearing up for some sunshine at 13 on your Saturday if you want to head out to a garden center. But you won't be planting too quickly, other than maybe potatoes, on Sunday and holiday Monday. It's only 3 degrees Sunday with showers at times mixed with flurries. And Monday, they're forecasting periods of snow. That's all they're saying right now, and 2 degrees. It's 8 in Moose Jaw, Regina, gusting to 55 from the west. It's mostly cloudy and 8 degrees.
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0: Well, last Sunday, Garden Talk on Mother's Day moved to the full 2 hours starting at 9 o'clock, hosted by Rick and Jill. And joining me now, Garden Talk host Rick Van Dyvendyke on a morning that is a little windy. It's kind of showery in downtown Regina. And I don't know, this is your Christmas, right, for garden centers, isn't it, Rick? Like, it is the biggest weekend that you look forward to, I would think.
1: Yeah, this whole basically 3 weeks is the biggest one, and usually the May-long weekend is. But you know what, Greg, in the years that I've been in gardening, which has been almost all my life, at least once every 10 years, we look at getting some snow or something on the May-long weekend. So I've seen it before.
0: Well, it's going to be cool tonight, even a low of zero. And snow on Monday is possible, which is probably not going to accumulate too much. The ground is fairly warm. But how does that affect visits to the garden center this weekend and even what we do?
1: Well, you know, the avid gardeners all come into the garden center because they know that there's some varieties of vegetables or flowers that they want to have each year. And they want to make sure they get the new ones or whatever's available. So they're in anyways. It's the what I call the weekend gardeners. That's the ones that just want to hold off. They'd rather the garden center take care of the plants rather than they take care of them in their front window in the house. So, but you know what? Plants need to be acclimatized anyway. So I always say, if you get your plants, especially if you want specialty ones, you want hot peppers or you want the special cucumber or tomato or whatever, get in and get your plants, and you need to acclimatize them for a bunch of days. That means acclimatizing means putting them out during the day and bring them in at nighttime. You do that for about 3 or 4 days, and then they'll be acclimatized to go outside.
0: Some varieties of vegetables seem to be running low, so it's best to be get planted on those, maybe even as early as next weekend, whether it snows or not. Put them in the ground, huh?
1: Oh, exactly. Like, my garden's all in already, so I have
0: show
1: all
0: off
1: my seeds in the ground. I have all my seeds in the ground and everything else, and the rain we're getting is just perfect setup for them. You know? So, any of your seed crops, like your peas, carrots, potatoes, onions, garlic, all that kind of stuff, you can put in the ground. The weather's not going to affect them.
0: What about Rick, you are cutting out. Maybe move around the room there if you're on your phone. But the weather is still okay, even if you had evergreens and trees. Is that okay to plant?
1: Absolutely. A problem now.
0: Okay. I apologize. Sorry, Rick. It's not your fault at all, but we are having a bad connection, and it's pretty hard to get any advice. And I'm not about to give you any growing advice either. So just, I'll remind you, Garden Talk, Rick Van Dyvendyke, Sunday morning at 9. If you have any questions, text away, and he'll answer as many as he possibly can. This weekend here. CJME News Time now is 8:18. Look at this. I promised to give away some free money with our Spring Into Cash May payday today. And the grand prize announcement, calling Karen Beckler to share the good news. Karen from Regina here.
2: Good morning.
0: Good morning, Karen Beckler. Do you know who's calling you?
2: Yes, I do.
0: It is I, Greg Morgan from 980 CJME.
2: Oh, my word.
0: Have you heard about our Spring Into Cash contest?
2: Yes, I have.
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0: Okay, and you thought, hey, wouldn't a Mayday payday from Greg Morgan of $5,000 be super cool?
2: Yes, I'm shaking right now.
0: Oh, you think I'm going to give it to you right now?
2: Oh, maybe I'm the wrong person. Damn.
0: No, you look like the right person to me. You just won $5,000.
2: That is awesome. Well, thank you, 980 CJME, and thank you.
0: It's my pleasure.
2: Just shaking.
0: Is this the most money you've ever won?
2: Happy dance.
0: You're going to do a happy dance. I'll watch that. Go ahead. Do your happy dance.
2: Okay. Yay.
0: What's the very first thing you're thinking of doing with this money when it's in your hands?
2: Well, me and my husband are big Jays fans, and winning this money would give us the opportunity to go see them in Toronto.
0: Oh, that would be a thrilling trip. So I take it the first person you're going to call after we hang up is your husband.
2: Yeah, he's on the road right now. So that's the first person I'm going to call, that's for sure. Yeah, that was our dream, is always to go. We've said it for years. You know, we got to one of these days, you know, and this money will give us the opportunity and a dream that we've always had.
0: I love making dreams come true for my listeners. It sounds like I just have.
2: You have. Well, thank you very much.
0: You're more than welcome, Karen.
2: I'm so excited. Wow. Too early to have a beer, right?
0: Is it ever? It's 5 o'clock somewhere, baby.
2: Okay.
0: Congratulations for listening.
2: Thank you.
0: I thank you for that. And a spring into $5,000 cash. It's the ultimate May Day payday, and it's all yours. Congratulations again.
2: Well, thank you, 980 CJME and Greg, for giving me this opportunity, or giving us this opportunity. That's awesome.
0: Go Blue Jays!
2: Go Blue Jays!
0: And there's yet another opportunity to win free money, because the guaranteed weather jackpot for Windsor Plywood and DeHaar Hair Restoration is growing again. $25. I'm up to $550. Nobody won yesterday. Troy Friesen and Indian Head. Entered like you can at CJME.com on the contest page. Bro, you could win it all if I'm off by three or more today on a guaranteed high of 14. I'll be letting you know Tuesday if you're the winner. I'm taking Monday off, but good luck to you. Windy throughout the day. Not as bad as yesterday. Today, the gusts between 40 and 60. They were 98 yesterday in Regina. Chance of a thunderstorm later this afternoon, too. Might we see a little sun peer between the cloud now and then? Perhaps this half. But tonight, a low of zero, off and on showers possible. Hoping that the sun is going to come out stronger tomorrow, but only up to 13 degrees. And then Sunday, 3 degrees. Showers might at times be mixed with light flurries Sunday afternoon. And Monday, periods of snow and 2 degrees now in the forecast. It's 8 in Moose Jaw. Gusting to 55 from the west in Regina, now 8 degrees.
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8: After a drought of 20 years since Saskatchewan's last new uranium mine, we now have two new ones in just a month. The federal government has greenlighted the Rook 1 project by NextGen, a $2 billion project on the west side of the province's Athabasca Basin. And it comes just weeks after Ottawa gave the okay for Dennis new Wheeler River development. I'm Paul Martin.
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0: seeding came to a halt yesterday because of that wind across most of Saskatchewan, and this isn't going to surprise many of you either. According to the latest crop report, spring seeding still behind, 16% finished. Well, the five-year average this time of year is 28%, but only 16% this year. Southwest leading, 34% done. Northeast lagging behind at just 1%. Added to the Canadians, they beat the Sabres 6-3 last night to take a 3-2 lead in their second-round playoff series. Montreal has an opportunity to close out at home in Game 5 Saturday night. Meanwhile, the Knights were in Anaheim for Game 6. Ducks in a must-win. Not a good sign when your opponent scores in the opening match.
1: Mitch Marner, who's in, and he stops it home! Mitchell Marner! It's a stretch pass from Wild Bill. William Karlsson put it right on the money.
0: Yeah, Mitch Marner, what a beautiful goal. That's a highlight reel you're going to see a lot today if you're watching the summary of what happened last night. He's leading the NHL playoff point total right now with, I think it's 19 he's got right now. But the Ducks are out. They would lose. And now it's going to be the Avalanche and the Knights cranking up. But we got to wait for this Habs series to end here, too. And let's see, what else can... Oh, hey, this was interesting. Speaking of Mitch Marner, after the game, he was more concerned about getting out of Anaheim on time, on that bus, with Torts threatening him. He better be on the bus.
2: We have a bus in 10 that Torts will leave us on, so honestly, I'll stand.
3: Yeah, bus in 10 minutes.
4: Mitch, in 10 minutes or less, can you explain to us what happened in the first minute of that game?
0: And the Knights are 15-4-1 since John Tortorello replaced Cassidy for the Knights. This weekend, Men's World Hockey Championships in Switzerland, Sidney Crosby announcing he's going. They'd already said Team Canada, Macklin Celebrini is going to be captain. So now what?
5: Yeah, we'll figure it out. It's not something that we'll need to spend much time on. But like I said, I'm really happy to be here. He's had an unbelievable year. He looks amazing out here. I can see why he got selected. He's got so many great leadership qualities. So.
0: Yeah, that's Sidney Crosby, and of course they've yet to decide. They'll do so before the preliminary round starts Monday against Denmark. But Macklin said, hey, he knows he was captain for the exhibition round. He's probably pleased to hand it over to Sid the Kid if he accepts. CJME News Time is 8:27.
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0: 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Could see a little sun peer up between the clouds. It's going to remain windy. Not as bad as yesterday. gusting 40 to 60. Zero the low tonight. Tomorrow, sunny, I hope, 13. Only three with showers, maybe even flurries Sunday and holiday Monday. Periods of snow and two. 8 in Moose Jaw, gusting to 55 in Regina. It's now 8 degrees.
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14: CJME News time is 8:30. Good morning, I'm Kevin Martell. Wicked wind topples trees and flips semis. You might be camping next to snow this long weekend, and a new development in the officer caught snooping. Right now in Regina, some light rain, 8 degrees. Still windy, but not warning level windy. This is the update in Regina this morning after strong gusts just caused some fresh outages and damage. The warning is over in Regina. However, it's still up in areas in the far southeast corner of the province. Fireman Canada tells us the wind peaked here at 98 kilometers an hour yesterday. Radville had the highest wind speeds, topping out at 115K. Meteorologist Kayla Billis says this was a serious low-pressure event.
15: It's pretty rare with this type of system. You know, usually this time of year, we only get winds like that out of thunderstorms.
14: She says we can expect up to 70 kilometer an hour wind today, so still pretty windy before it dies down tonight. CJME News time is 8:31. Power's still out in some parts of the city this morning, and crews are out making fixes right now. SAS Power says the lights are off in Whitmore Park, as well areas west of Fort Capel, southwest of Weyburn, northwest of Estevan, around Carlisle, all have power out right now. Ice cream shop Elle's Cafe and Cathedral posted on social media saying strong wind knocked out its power and forced the business to close for the day yesterday. Staff tried to keep things light despite the damage.
16: I thought hurricane season was over, but it took our power out.
14: Now, the shop says a tree was also knocked down during the storm. A tree also came down on Halifax Street near the General Hospital, landing on a car.
17: Yeah, I was walking by it and it came cracking down. It almost hit me.
14: Video on social media shows the aftermath. In the Heritage neighborhood this morning, 980 CJME's Jillian Massey is checking out the damage.
18: I just spoke with a homeowner who says he heard a loud crack and then literally watched in slow motion as a tree fell onto his house. He says it was a little bit of a frightening moment, but he kind of expected it because the wind was so strong. City crews just got here and have chainsaws out to cut chunks of the tree branches off. They're falling to the ground with a thunk. The wind will gust a little bit today, but it won't be nearly as bad as yesterday. In Heritage, Jillian Massey, 980 CJME.
14: Mounties say at least three semis flipped. One happened near Belle Plaine, and this man saw it.
19: I've seen a bunch of vehicles pulled over and looked, and here was a semi that got flipped over from the wind. And everybody's around there giving the guy a hand.
14: After wind, snow, and flooding, parks are trying to rebound as best they can to welcome campers for the long weekend. Some northern provincial parks still have ice on lakes and snow, like Candle Lake, Great Blue Heron, and Narrow Hills. Park staff at Prince Albert National Park are working hard, but say if you're heading there for some camping, you should be prepared to rough it. Jaiselyn Perret says while the 200-spot Beaver Glen campground will be open, Sandy Lake campground won't, and others may have limited services with snowy and muddy conditions.
20: It might be a nice time to pack your rubber boots if you haven't already.
14: She says there aren't many open water spots on Waskasoo Lake either, and the ice is very thin and dangerous. An officer in this city is now charged under the province's Privacy Act after being found to have snooped on the personal information of six people, his ex and their family. Constable Clinton Duquette is still on duty after police say he inappropriately accessed their information 67 times in a three-year period. If he's convicted, he could pay a $50,000 fine or go to jail for up to a year. Duquette already got a one-day suspension and had to take privacy training. Federal NDP leader Avi Lewis is stepping into Saskatchewan's fossil fuel debate head first. He was just in Labrette yesterday. The visit comes after provincial NDP leader Carla Beck publicly pushed back against Lewis over oil and gas policy earlier this year.
21: There's some fundamental misconceptions when we talk about the fossil fuel economy, and I understand why. When we talk about a transition beyond fossil fuels, the first thing fossil fuel workers hear when they hear the word transition is, we're getting screwed.
14: Well, Lewis will be a guest coming up on The Evan Bray Show right after this newscast. And Ottawa and Alberta are about to take a new step today on energy. Prime Minister Mark Carney and Premier Danielle Smith are expected to reveal an industrial carbon price agreement. Alberta would raise its emission price. Carney says this would help advance the prospects of Alberta's long-sought-after pipeline to West Coast waters. The latest local news is as close as your phone. 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
14: 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Looney's trading at 72.69 cents U.S. Oil's up $2.54 to $99.40 U.S. a barrel. TSX is down 482 points at 33,779. The Dow Jones, it's down 403 points at 49,655. CJME News Time is 8:35. CJME, Victoria Day, long weekend weather. The warning may be gone. It'll still be windy. 60K gusts today. Rain with the risk of a thunderstorm. High of 14. Tonight, similar and zero. Tomorrow, partly sunny and 13. Sunday, rain or snow with a high of plus 3. For the holiday Monday, periods of snow and plus 2. Right now in Moose Jaw, partly sunny and 10. In Regina, light rain, wind gusting out of the west at 54, 8 degrees. 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I'm Kevin Martell. Our next news is at 9, or get news anytime at cjme.com.
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0: SaskPower was notified about an outage affecting parts of Regina and a large rural area to the north and west of Regina.
1: But this was this really strong low-pressure system that produced these winds. Pretty rare with this type of system. You know, usually this time of year, we only get winds like that out of thunderstorms.
2: We've seen a bunch of vehicles pulled over and looked, and here was a semi that got flipped over from the wind. And everybody's around there giving the guy a hand. Every direction you look, you can see things flying around, and you can feel in your vehicle pushing you around. You can really tell it was windy out there.
3: Well, good morning and welcome to Friday morning. Evan Bray, good to have you here. Boy, how about that storm? Did you survive that spring storm yesterday? A lot of rain, a lot of wind, power outages in the province. We're seeing trees across roadways. We're seeing deck chairs blown about in communities. And of course, added to some of the flooding that we're seeing in parts of the province, which, by the way, still 11 communities in Saskatchewan under a state of emergency. So our newsroom has lots to work on. We've got reporters out throughout the province working on that, and we'll keep you up to date on the weather as we move through the day today. And it is a busy day. We've got a busy show. Hot on the heels of yesterday's announcement of a national electricity strategy, we welcome a couple of guests on the show today. Premier Scott Moe a little bit later on this morning. Federal NDP leader Avi Lewis is actually going to be here in just a minute. Speaking of politicians in the province, Federal Transport Minister Stephen McKinnon is in the province speaking with the Saskatchewan Chamber of Commerce this morning as we speak. He joins us a little bit later on in the show as well. And there is an announcement today. Prime Minister Carney and Premier Danielle Smith are making an announcement. They've got a what they're calling a signing ceremony in Alberta. We will be carrying that live at 11:30. And then throw in there a little boating safety. And of course, because it's Friday, we've got Bugs and Hugs at 10 o'clock. It's Eaton Time at 11 o'clock. And we've got a special taste test happening today. We got sent to us butter tarts after the whole discussion that we created, a provincial discussion on what is the ultimate butter tart, which is, of course, a Canadian delicacy. Well, we've got a listener that sent us some in. We'll test those on the show a little bit later on today. All right, let's get going. Here is today's Big Talker.
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3: Avi Lewis is the newly elected federal NDP leader, elected within the NDP party, yet to be elected to the federal House of Commons, something that we are going to talk about because leader for the NDP, Avi Lewis, touring Saskatchewan and has made one of many stops into our studio this morning. Mr. Lewis.
8: Morning, Evan. Great to be here.
3: Oh, we got the wrong microphone.
8: Can I move this one over?
3: No.
8: He's going to switch it?
3: Yeah, we got her there. Sorry about that.
8: Big talker without a mic. That's a problem.
3: That's right. We need a mic. Welcome to the province. You picked, weather-wise, you picked quite a time to be here.
8: You know, I live in BC. We're used to little wind, but yeah. It's intense here on the prairie.
3: And you're doing a bit of a tour of the province. What stops have you made?
8: Seven communities in 4 days. I was in Moose Jaw last night. Mm-hmm. We started at the Cowessess First Nation. We were at Starblike at Cree Nation as well. And going to Saskatoon. We're going up to Prince Albert. It's a quick tour, but covering a lot of ground.
3: Starblanket just had a big fire on their First Nation.
8: So we're in an era of floods and fires, as everybody knows. Yeah. I'm going to try not to talk about climate change too much today, but let's just say that this is worse. We've always had weather, but things are getting worse on planet Earth.
3: Mr. Lewis, this is I think the nature of what I'd like to talk to you about. This is the first time we've had the opportunity to have you on the show. Let me start here. This feels like you've been tasked with a complete rebuild of the NDP. I mean, let's state facts. The NDP federally have been decimated to a handful of seats. You've lost your federal party status in the House. What do you bring that's different from Jagmeet Singh, and how are you going to rebuild that party?
8: Well, I mean, I arrived in a minivan so we can have our caucus meetings and just in the van.
3: You're going to make the joke so someone else doesn't? No, seriously.
8: Obviously, we've been reduced to a small caucus. And I think it's a kind of a, we're at the bottom of the cycle, you know, but this is rebuild time. And I think it's, from the high water mark of Jack Layton in 2011, it's 15 years now. And this cycle has come to an end and it's time for a rebirth of the NDP. I don't think Canadians want to live in a two-party system. We've seen what that brings in the United States, and there's a need for a left perspective in politics in Canada. Whether you agree with it or not, most Canadians feel we want to have a good debate in our democracy, and it starts now. I think I might be a little different from Jagmeet Singh in that I'm not really good at talking points, at memorizing my lines, and I just bit of a straight talker.
3: Do you feel, you know, I respect the fact that you're here in Saskatchewan. I think it's great that you're taking this opportunity to meet with people in the province. But this isn't a province that has a lot of federal support. In fact, for the NDP, we haven't seen an elected official here for over a decade.
8: Yep.
3: So, you know, you're not going to win a seat if an election were held tomorrow.
8: I don't think politics is just about, like, you know, can we pick up a couple of seats here and there and what do we have to say to do it? It's about presenting an actual alternative vision for where our country's going. Mm-hmm. And I think people in Canada feel today like our country is headed in the wrong direction. It is so expensive to feed your family. It's $1.80 for gas in Saskatchewan today. It's worse in other places in the country. The price of housing is out of control. Our healthcare system is going down the tubes. These are things that Canadians used to be proud of. And meanwhile, we're talking about making big changes, nation building projects, you know, build. But none of these things on the table, which Carney and Poilievre, the Liberals and the Conservatives, are pretty much marching in lockstep on, are actually addressing the everyday emergency of just getting by in this country. We've got solutions for those problems that we think Canadians are going to be really interested in because we're laser focused on the cost of living.
3: So the solutions for those problems often come with some sort of programs. We know programs are paid for by economic expansion.
8: For sure.
3: So how does your vision fuel, and I'm going to use that word purposefully,
8: yeah.
3: How does your vision fuel economic advancement for Canada so that it allows for those types of abilities to make improvements, whether it's in healthcare or whatever?
8: Yeah. Well, look, we have a situation in Canada where the cost of living crisis is being driven by the fact that we got a handful of big corporations that dominate every single sector of our economy. We got five big grocers, right? They control 80% of the food market. They fix the price of bread for 20 years. They get caught charging for, they underweigh the meat, and then they overcharge for it. They get busted again and again. They collude. They price fix. We got six big banks made $70 billion in 1 year last year. The oil and gas industry is going to make $90 billion in profit this year alone because of the illegal, immoral, reprehensible war on Iran by the U.S. and Israel. And there is a lot of money being made in this country. We need a tax on wealth, just a tax on the top 1% of 1-2% a year of the wealth in this country would generate $40-60 billion a year for the programs that Canadians rely on. So we think that corporations are just funneling up all the wealth in this country and that working people are having an incredibly tough time getting by. We need to balance the scales and invest in things that actually help people.
3: So the notion, I mean, working people, and this is a big part of, I would suggest, what Saskatchewan has. Our superpower is we've got an incredible group of talented,
8: hell yeah,
3: caring, hardworking people. A lot of them, Mr. Lewis, work in the oil and gas sector.
8: For sure.
3: Right? And so, you know, your vision clearly, and you've talked about this quite openly, when it comes to fossil fuels, is, I would suggest, significantly different than where the province of Saskatchewan currently is and sees it. And there are a lot of people who are probably listening to this conversation right now who pay for their kids' soccer practices, pay for the roof over their head, the groceries, because of the fact they work in that oil and gas
8: industry. Oh, absolutely. Yeah.
3: So how does your vision align with something that Saskatchewan can grab onto? It feels like it's almost polar opposite.
8: So the only thing that we've said is we can't keep endlessly expanding fossil fuels in Canada. And I'm not going to talk about the climate dimension at all. Let's just talk about the economics, okay? 100% of new electricity demand on planet Earth last year was met by renewable energy all over the world. California just installed in the last 3 years enough battery storage to be the equivalent of 12 nuclear power plants in 3 years. When they have peak periods in Saskatchewan, almost half of their grid needs are met by battery storage now. The world is moving on, and we are doubling down on fossil fuels, which right now, because of the war, et cetera, is unbelievably profitable. Today, Daniel Smith and Mark Carney are going to celebrate the fact that they've eviscerated the last remaining carbon price policy, the last remaining climate policy in Canada, basically. Carney's done away with all of it. And we're just gorging on the boom cycle. But people in Saskatchewan, Alberta know that the bust is brutal, and we are not actually thinking about the future. So what we're saying is not that we should shut everything down tomorrow. We have never, ever said that. That's an industry talking point that they trot out anytime anyone talks about anything else other than endless expansion. We bought the industry a $40 billion pipeline. They made piles more money on it. Yeah, there were some short-term construction jobs, but the oil and gas industry has figured out how to make a barrel of oil with 45% fewer workers in the last decade. They are automating these jobs out of existence, and we need a long-term plan.
3: Isn't that every, like, aren't we automating much in the world today? I mean, oil and gas, you gave an example, but that's not necessarily standalone.
8: 100%. No, it's happening in a lot of industries, but you know, those family supporting jobs, we owe a debt of thanks to fossil fuel workers, kept the lights on in this country for more than a century.
3: And nobody's for decades.
8: Well, nobody's talking about shutting everything down tomorrow. We are actually talking about building new industries that we need, manufacturing, clean manufacturing, transportation, electric transportation. You had a little company called STC in this province for decades and decades. The buses moved freight. They moved people in this vast province. They got people around. It was assassinated in 2017 for ideological reasons. It was still profitable, right? As a crown corporation, as a public service. And now if you don't have a private vehicle, you're SOL getting around this big province in a lot of places. So we need an electric bus revolution in Canada. There's a New Flyer bus plant in Winnipeg, and these can be anywhere in the country that's got $13.5 billion of back orders making electric buses for municipalities all across this country. The problem is the private sector is never going to do it if we just throw our money at them, like the government's throwing money at oil and gas, throwing money at automakers. And it's corporate wealth. My grandpa David Lewis called corporate welfare bums in the 1970s. We need some public ownership in key industries to build those industrial, unionized, family-supporting jobs in communities, making electric buses, putting a heat pump in every home and slashing people's heating costs and cooling costs, because we need air conditioning now in these hot summers and smoke season, which we used to call summer, and putting jobs in communities and building those jobs out first in nation-building projects before we ask a single worker to transition.
3: Avi Lewis is my guest, the federal NDP leader. It was literally moments after you were announced to be the new federal leader that NDP leader Carla Beck from our province put a letter out, basically a notice to you, your strategies don't align with the way we think here in Saskatchewan, including our provincial NDP.
8: Oh, so you're an NDPer now, Evan?
3: No, I'm saying her letter said, I read the letter.
8: Yes.
3: So I know you've since had a conversation. I also know you're not meeting with Carla Beck in this visit to Saskatchewan. So what do you think of that? What do you make of that fracture, which I know exists with the leader of the NDP in Alberta as well?
8: Yeah, well, so Wab Kanu said the day that I was elected leader, we don't have to agree on every little thing in order to do big things together. And there are things like the calling for a ban on surveillance pricing, this creepy practice of big tech and big retail charging individualized prices by spying on people's browser history and reading their emails and stuff like this. Carla's calling for that in Saskatchewan. Wab has already implemented it in Manitoba. We've called for it nationally. There are lots of things that the NDP aligns on. And we have this difference about the how to deal with the future of oil and gas. But look, Carla is laser focused on this unbelievable thing, this leaked SAS Power memo of $28 billion price tag to continue forever the use of coal that'll double people's electricity bills in Saskatchewan. She's got her plate full trying to hold Scott Moe to account. And I appreciate that. Our teams are in touch. We've had conversations. And I think a lot of this has been, you know, there's a shuffling around period when there's a new leader. Things, people are calming down and we work together where we agree. And it's a Democratic Party right there in our name. We're allowed to have differences on specific issues.
3: Avi Lewis is the federal NDP leader. We've only got about a minute and a half left. Quick question. Do you want to be prime minister?
8: Oh my God. Yeah, of course.
3: And so knowing that the most success the federal NDP have seen is when they govern closer to the center of the political spectrum, I would suggest you are not close to the center. You are on the left side. Do you have a hope or are you happy playing the role where you represent a number of Canadians who have the same ideological view as you, but likely not wielding power in our
8: world? I don't see politics that ideologically, to be honest. I don't think most people do. I think what we see is like the 1% against the rest of us. And I think people across the political spectrum understand that the richest in society are getting unbelievably astronomically richer. And one in four Canadian parents has skipped a meal or cut back on portions in order to feed their kids. We are in a crisis of the cost of living in this country while hundreds of billions of dollars of wealth is made by the richest of the rich in banks and big industries. And we need a government that is prepared to go and get some of that money for people and actually restore our healthcare system, create good, clean jobs for the future of this country, and actually take care of each other, which is why the CCF NDP has its birthplace right here in this province, where people are lovely, take care of each other, have a basic appreciation for cooperation and kindness that is at the root of the values of the NDP.
3: Mr. Lewis, I know you've got lots of places to go, but we appreciate you making a stop in here today. Thanks for the chat.
8: Real pleasure. Thank you.
3: Avi Lewis is the federal leader of the NDP. We'll take a break, come back, and get ready for open lines in a moment here on 980 CJME and 650 CKOM.
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13: After a drought of 20 years since Saskatchewan's last new uranium mine, we now have two new ones in just a month. The federal government has greenlighted the Rook One project by NextGen, a $2 billion project on the west side of the province's Athabasca Basin. And it comes just weeks after Ottawa gave the okay for Denison's new Wheeler River development. I'm Paul Martin.
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3: Welcome back to the show, and thanks again to Mr. Avi Lewis, who is the federal NDP leader. There were so many questions. I mean, the problem is you get someone stopping in for a quick chat. There's lots you can't get to. One of the questions I was wanting to ask is, I mean, he doesn't have a seat yet in the House. When is that happening? But I think it was important to try and get out. I mean, he is in, let's call it what it is. He is in hostile territory, even though we have got a number of NDP voters in this province provincially. The stats speak for themselves. It has not been a federal consideration for voters in Saskatchewan to any degree for over a decade. Thus, my point to Mr. Lewis, you know, if there was an election today, you're not winning a seat in Saskatchewan. So what's the strategy? And, you know, the view on fossil fuels, to me, even after hearing his explanation, I'm not sure that it's garnering any significant voter support in Saskatchewan. I want to hear your thoughts. We can go into whatever discussion you want. In fact, we've got Premier Mo coming up at 9:30 on the show today, and we've also carrying live the announcement, the handshake, the signing of the documents between Prime Minister Carney and Daniel Smith coming up. Lots to talk about today here on 980 CJME and 650 CKOM.
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0: worst of the wind warnings are over. Now we clean up. We come to air this morning letting you know that warning is over in Regina. However, warnings remain up this hour in the far southeast corner of the province. We're getting some new information from Environment Canada on just how fast wind speeds got to yesterday. Now, it's an early findings show. The weather office says that here in Regina, we hit 98 kilometer an hour gusts. 9 communities overall hit 100K or higher, with Radville topping out at 115K. Meteorologist Kayla Billis says it'll still be pretty gusty today.
1: They'll see probably winds gusting to maybe 60 or 70 today. Not as strong, but still like pretty breezy.
0: She says the wind will start to die down tonight. That kind of wind knocks out power. This morning, power's still out in Whitmore Park in this city. As well, west of Fort Capel, in areas southwest and southeast of Weyburn, and around Carlisle. SaskPower says crews are out working on these problems. That kind of wind, it also brings down trees.
2: Is that your car?
3: Yeah.
2: That's your car?
4: Is this your vehicle?
3: Yes.
4: This just happened about 6 minutes ago.
0: Video on social media shows a tree fell on a car on Halifax Street near the General Hospital. This morning, 980 CJME's Jillian Massey is looking at damage in the Heritage neighborhood.
5: City crews have their work cut out for them this morning. They're out here with a chainsaw and a cherry picker, cutting apart pieces of a tree branch on top of two houses in the Heritage neighborhood. I spoke with the homeowner this morning, and he says he heard a large boom yesterday and then looked out the window and watched as the tree branch fell in slow motion on top of his house. He says it was a little bit of a frightening moment, but he kind of expected it because of how strong the winds were yesterday. In Heritage, Jillian Massey, 980 CJME.
0: All this just as the long weekend hits. Campers heading up to northern parks are being warned to expect reduced services because of lingering winter conditions. There's still ice on lakes at provincial parks, including Candle Lake, Great Blue Heron, and Narrow Hills. Campgrounds are open, but running water will be hard to come by. Now, if you're heading up to camp in Prince Albert National Park, there's still snow in some areas and some pretty wet and muddy conditions. Parks, Jaiselyn Perret says staff are making every effort to make sure Beaver Glen Campground on Waskasoo Lake has the water turned on and snow is cleared away.
6: However, there is a precautionary boil water advisory in effect while water testing takes place.
0: She says there's a reminder to stay off the lake because the ice is so thin. Sandy Lake Campground will not be open this weekend, while others may not have running water yet. There are two new fires this morning in Regina, one at a house, the other at a business. Crews are met with heavy smoke at one home in North Central on Athol. Firefighters say the fire was in the basement, but it's now under control and nobody's reported hurt. Meantime, the business Smoke Shop also had a fire overnight. That's on Broad between 11th and 12th Aves. It was quickly put out and nobody was reported hurt there either. New NDP leader Avi Lewis is in Regina today. Yesterday in Labrette, he addressed tensions with provincial NDP leader Carla Beck over fossil fuel policy.
7: Carla sent that letter, but within days, she had actually reached out to me to have a meeting, and we had a meeting a few weeks ago. We spoke at length.
0: Beck says she won't be meeting with Lewis during his Regina stop today. There's a new experimental drug showing some very promising results for pancreatic cancer patients. It could give them more time. It's being tested right now in the U.S. Medical oncologist Dr. Brandon Huffman helped carry out the clinical trial.
8: The cancer has these little genetic mutations. They're like little light switches. They're turned on, and the cancer is growing. It's spreading, and this drug, it turns off the lights, shrinking the cancer, helping the patients live better and longer.
0: He says the once-a-day pill could replace chemotherapy as a treatment. He's one of the most listened to artists in the world. He's Canadian and he has, well, several new albums that just came out this morning. What did I miss? Yeah, Drake just came out with 3 albums, one of them called Iceman. The CN Tower was bathed in an icy blue glow last night in Toronto, making it look as if it were encased in ice to promote that album. The latest local news is as close as your phone. Check out CJME.com. 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CJME weather, the warning may be gone, but it is still expected to be windy for your Victoria Day long weekend. 60K gust today. Rain with risk of a thunderstorm a little bit later today. High of 14. Tonight, similar with a low of 0. Tomorrow, part

0: partly sunny and 13. Sunday, rain or snow with a high of plus 3. And then for the holiday Monday, periods of snow and plus 2. Right now across the province, Saskatoon is at just plus 3. Swift Current, 11. Weyburn, 13. Estevan, 14. Yorkton, 7. In Moose Jaw right now, mostly cloudy and 10. In Regina, mostly cloudy, but of light drizzle. Northwest wind gusting at 53, and it's 8 degrees. CJME News Time is 9:06. I'm Kevin Martell. 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

0: We've been funding the Canadian machine for a lot more money than the other provinces are.
1: I think that it's not in the interest of the province, it's in the interest of a small percentage of people, and we're all Canadian.
2: The core thing is working with the provinces, whether it's Alberta, Nova Scotia, whichever province, whichever territory, to make the country work, and that's what this government is focused on.
3: Welcome back to the show, Evan Bray. Good to have you here Friday morning. It's going to be interesting because today there is a big announcement being touted just after 11:30 this morning. Prime Minister Mark Carney and Premier Danielle Smith in Alberta. Very likely to do with the agreement that they've reached on industrial carbon pricing, which, of course, we know is a trade-off for that MOU signed that is ultimately, many people counting on, is going to result in a pipeline being built. This is an interesting discussion. We heard the CEO of Cenovus this week, basically with his explanation that the way Canada does carbon pricing on the oil industry does nothing to reduce carbon emissions. You remember that talk that that he did talking about, in fact, I'll be able to give you a little bit of that. This is what John McKenzie, the Cenovus CEO, said about the way the Canadian government uses industrial carbon pricing and what it won't do in Canada.
4: We are the only country among the 10 largest producers globally that has a carbon tax. And the carbon tax for our industry is nothing more than a cost. It doesn't incent us to decarbonize. It is solely a cost of doing business. So when you think about what we intended to do with the carbon taxes, it really works when it's globally applied, and that can be passed on to the consumer. The consumer sees the higher cost of the product that they're consuming, and they consume less of it, and you get the price signal going back to the producer who produces less. What we've done is we put a carbon tax on in Canada that is solely born in Canada, and we compete in a global market. So the products that we sell get a global price, so we're not able to pass that along to the consumers. So there's a breakage of the linkage in terms of what the policy was intended to do and what it actually does. So it's simply a cost of doing business that has to be incorporated into any investment decision. But we have that, plus we have the tanker ban, plus we have, you know, clean electricity regulations, plus we have methane regulations, and all of this is just combined to make an incredibly complicated policy framework that makes investment in Canada difficult and non-competitive with other countries like the U.S. and countries in Asia.
3: So that's John McKenzie, the Cenovus CEO. Now, this discussion of what's happening in Alberta this morning, it's so interesting because there are a number of climate activists that are angry at the federal government for dialing back the expected standards that Alberta will have to hit when it comes to an industrial carbon price, because they have ratcheted back on that expectation. And in fact, I think we heard a bit of that yesterday during the announcement of that national electricity strategy. So you've got the environmentalists on one hand mad at the Mark Carney government for scaling back some of the promises that were made under the Trudeau government. But then you've still got people in the oil and gas and energy industry that feel there are policies that are very prohibitive to moving forward. So does this announcement this morning, which, by the way, we're going to carry live on our station just after 11:30, does this do anything to the separation talks in Alberta? That's a whole other discussion point. Okay, open lines here for you, 1-877-332-8255. Let's start with Ari in Saskatoon. Ari, welcome to Friday. Despite the terrible weather, it's nonetheless on the doorstep of the weekend. What do you got for me on open lines?
5: Well, I'm going to give you a dealer's choice here. We can either go Alberta or municipal. Which one do you want? We can do both if you got.
3: Yeah, that. Sure. Let's start with Alberta.
5: Okay. So this whole referendum decision by the judge is really confusing to me, because the judge ruled on an idea, not on an action. Right. He said you can't even ask the question. Right? Not that. It wasn't about separation yet, because nobody decided if there was going to be separation. The judge ruled you can't even ask somebody's opinion on whether or not they want it. So judges are now making policy instead of acting on whether an action is legal or illegal. Now, the vote should have gone forward. The vote will die. All right. No, but they're not going to want to leave. Just when they look at the numbers, it's not make sense. And I would vote no. I would just keep them there. But here's the thing. Let it go to the people. They talk about First Nations consultation. Everybody in Alberta could sign the petition one way or another, and everyone will have the opportunity to vote.
3: Right.
5: So there is consultation built into the plebiscite. Then if it comes to an action that says, well, we're going to separate, then the courts can go, wait a second, you have treaty obligations that say you can't.
3: Yeah, that, I mean, what you just stated there, Ari, is essentially what Danielle Smith has been talking about, right? Danielle Smith said, you know, fair enough, we have a duty to consult if it's we're putting a pipeline in the ground. This is just a notion of, you know, we didn't even know would there be 50 signatures. So, you know, they create the legislation that allows for people to put a petition together. And then from there, that's obviously when the province votes. So I think what you said, Ari, is in line with what we're hearing Premier Danielle Smith say. And of course, she's promising to appeal this decision. Anyway, let's talk city council.
5: If we keep that as a precedent, just to finish that, we can abolish elections altogether and save a ton of money, right? Just have judges decide on everything and
3: yeah,
5: move forward.
3: Yeah.
5: Okay. Municipal. BRT, Bus Rapid Transit, is dead.
3: What do you mean it's dead?
5: They don't talk about it anymore. They've rebranded it to Link. So now all of a sudden it's like this brand new thing called Link. They're trying to like erase the history a little bit of it by using the whole, it's called the Link, our Link system.
3: It is the same system, though. Nothing has changed. I mean, the infrastructure builds are happening.
5: Yeah.
3: Right?
5: It's all the same. It's just lipstick on a different animal. I don't want to insult the pork industry, but you know, like it's ridiculous that they're playing this shell game that says, well, we're still going ahead with it because we're excited about Link and it's going to happen and Link and Link and Link because BRT has such a negative connotation now.
3: There's been a bit of a pullback on one of the pieces. They're going back to do some more consultation because of the business concerns, parking, those types of things.
5: So it's funny about consultation. They spent a whole bunch of time yesterday or Wednesday at City Council talking about cold water being handed out to homeless people. Like, they are generating a report to try to figure out how to get cold water being handed out because there were complaints that it was warm. And it's like, hello, garden hose. Okay? Like, I get it, in COVID they were handing out water bottles. But everybody has a bottle. If not, they'll get one. Run a garden hose. My garden hose is pretty cold after I run it for a minute or so.
3: Right.
5: So I don't know why we need these fancy water stations and everything else and all this extra expense, but we're going to have a report that's going to take how many hours of staff time and how many more hours of discussion, and it's May, so by the time they get the report and do it, it'll be winter, so the water will be cold anyway, so it'll be a moot point.
3: Ari, I always appreciate having you on the show. I'm going to move on. We got lots of texts coming in, but thanks for the call this morning. 1-877-332-8255. If I look at the text line, Avi Lewis, federal NDP leader, with his visit to Saskatchewan and his stop in at this radio station this morning, didn't garner a lot of votes. If all I'm doing is taking the temperature on the text line, there's two things. Number one, I am reading a number of people say, you know, you want to talk about a socialist government. Many people suggesting Avi Lewis is actually left of that. I'm seeing the word communism come up a couple of times in the text messages. But as soon as I heard him say the term heat pumps, I knew right away, yeah, that's not going over well. In a province that gets quite cold, and we know heat pumps don't perform well in the cold. If we've learned one thing in this province, we've learned what works to heat our homes and how we have to keep ourselves warm but alive through the winter months. Nonetheless, this is such an interesting thing to me because, as I asked Mr. Lewis this morning, you know, do you want to be prime minister? His answer was very quickly, yes. But the reality is, for an NDP party federally to have any chance of even being the official opposition, history has proved they need to govern more towards the center. And what I'm hearing from Mr. Lewis, even if you hold him in contrast with Jagmeet Singh, he feels to be left of that. And that, to me, in my humble opinion, does not line up with someone who's going to grow the party exponentially. Yeah, I'm sure he'll pick up some seats. But I don't think he will in Saskatchewan. And that's exactly what we talked about this morning. Thank you to all of the texters. Cameron in Regina is frustrated that Carla Beck, of course, the provincial NDP leader, was public about her open letter to Avi Lewis in March, claiming she would not meet with him until his position on fossil fuel development changed. But now we're hearing there was at least a phone call that happened fairly shortly after that letter was sent. So Cameron expressing some displeasure, stating that it appears now that open letter was maybe nothing more than political posturing. 1-877-332-8255. The number of people like Ryan in Tisdale saying the second he said heat pumps, he lost me. I rolled my eyes. This is Scott in Saskatoon many times and wanted to flip off the radio when Avi Lewis was speaking. This guy and his party are so disconnected from the realities in Canada, especially in Western Canada. 1-877-332-8255. Let's take a break. We'll come back, continue with open lines. Don't forget, Premier Scott Moe is joining us at the bottom of the hour. He'll join us just after 9:30 here on 980 CJME and 650 CKOM.
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0: Is all of this just because the premier promised her friends they'd have a referendum no matter what?
1: They had a duty to consult. They failed to do so, and they're paying the consequences because of our constitutionally protected rights.
2: Section 33 allows for notwithstanding clause so that when the court makes errors in law, it can always be overridden by democratically elected legislatures. You are the
3: Welcome back to the show. We are finishing up a shortened version of Open Lines, but don't forget, we got Bugs and Hugs coming up at 10 o'clock. Colin makes me laugh, but Colin from Mooseman, he says, just a quick message to our Manitoba listeners. Can Saskatchewan please have our topsoil back? Oh, man, that wind yesterday, capping at just under 100 kilometers an hour, I heard. At one time, they were saying it was going to go to 110. I was on the highway yesterday driving between from Saskatoon to Regina, mid-afternoon yesterday, and I'm behind a truck who's pulling a cargo trailer, like an enclosed, single-axle, smaller cargo trailer. I think it was a construction company. And as I'm behind him, I could see the wind, how it was absolutely moving this trailer. And the truck, of course, a couple of times you could see him swaying a bit to try and keep control of the truck. At one point, just outside, just north of Davidson, the trailer, the right wheel actually lifted a bit off of the road before it bounced back down onto the road. I thought for sure that thing was going over. He pulled over to the side. I pulled over to the side right behind him, got out to talk to the fella, and you could tell he was shaken up by it. We took a look at his hitch because I wondered if it twisted. You know, you sometimes with the wind blowing the trailer like that, you could get it twisted. It didn't look to be damaged, but he made a decision. He says, I'm going to drive slowly to Davidson, and then I'm going to just pull in and try and wait the wind out a little bit. I have no idea how long he would have ended up in Davidson, but I hope that he was able to finish his journey safely. It was a stiff wind yesterday, and so many power outages in the province, trees broken across roadways. You see this happening too. So definitely an impact in the province. 1-877-332-8255. That is the text line number. Dylan in Saskatoon says it's telling about the electricity expansion, and what's not being said is the word oil. Dylan goes on to say his belief is this is about bringing in manufacturing of green technologies and making the change over to green. And for Dylan, that makes him happy. He thinks that's the right way to go. I take another look at the news release that came out yesterday with the National Electricity Strategy. And this is talking about doubling electrical generation using a wide range of energy, hydro, nuclear, wind, solar, some gas, carbon capture, and geothermal. So to Dylan's point, the word oil didn't appear in there. The word coal didn't appear in there. So what does this mean for Saskatchewan? I mean, this is the notion of, let's just step back for a second. Regardless of political views, the notion of growing our electrical grid is needed. It is going to generate jobs. I mean, gosh, I was saying earlier this morning when I was chatting on the morning show, I said, what better time to become an electrical worker, an electrician or something in the electrical field? Because there are going to be a number of jobs. Now, Saskatchewan is a province that has a very stable baseload of power, and we thank partially coal for that. We're going to talk a little bit more about this with Premier Scott Moe coming up here in just a second, just after 9:30. Back to the phone lines. Edwin in Regina. Edwin, thanks for calling in. This whole notion of the Alberta independence movement, they've been stalled because of this court ruling. You're not happy. You want to see that go to a vote.
4: Yes, I do. But I also want to ask, if Alberta can't have a vote, why did Quebec get to have a vote? Did they have an illegal vote that the Liberal Party and Pierre Elliott Trudeau let them have, which has drastically changed the social and political landscape in this country for years?
3: Totally. You're totally right, Edwin. And I'm guessing that there wasn't the, well, I don't know, but maybe there wasn't the same court challenge. Keep in mind, a number of First Nations challenging this court or this decision in Alberta to hold a referendum vote, and that was ultimately why the judge made the decision. But someone else was pointing out, don't forget there was another petition going around Alberta, and that petition was to stay in Canada. Well, there was no consultation done with First Nations, to anyone's knowledge, for that petition to go forward. So if you're ruling on a petition, why are you just ruling on the one petition to go when you should be on both? I mean, this is why Danielle Smith is saying it's flawed in law, it is anti-democratic, and she is planning to appeal it. That's why we're watching that play out that way. Will the announcement today change the temperature in Alberta? We don't know the full details of the announcement, but I mean, I think enough has been leaked to know that they're a step closer to not only getting to that pipeline, but of course, settling on a carbon price in Alberta, one that is reduced from where it once was, but nonetheless, a carbon price is likely to be part of that signing ceremony. Again, we're going to carry that live at 11:30 this morning, so we'll know there then. But does that turn down the temperature on independence in Alberta? I mean, I think not. Certainly for the people that are strong in their stance, but something that we will continue to watch there. Premier Scott Moe is joining us for a quick chat and a quick check-in next here on 650 CKOM and 980 CJME.
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6: CJME News Time is 9:30. Good morning, I'm Kevin Martell. There are now more than a few trees being cleaned up in Regina this morning, knocked down because of near 100K wind in the city yesterday. At least one car had a tree fall on it, one house as well. Environment Canada tells us Radville in the southeast corner had the strongest gusts yesterday, hitting 115 kilometers an hour. Well, it's the unofficial start of summer with the long weekend. Though it might not feel like it with this weather, especially if you're going camping up in northern parks where some still have snow on the ground. Regina could get some new snow this weekend. A Regina police officer faces charge violating the province's Privacy Act related to snooping into personal information. The Privacy Commissioner accused Constable Clinton Duquette of repeatedly accessing information on several people over years. If convicted, he could face a hefty fine or possible jail time. And Prime Minister Mark Carney and Premier of Alberta Danielle Smith are expected to reveal an industrial carbon price agreement today. CJME Victoria Day long weekend weather. Well, the warning may be gone, but it will still be windy. 60K gusts today. Rain with a risk of a thunderstorm. High of 14. Tonight similar with a low of 0. Tomorrow partly sunny and 13. Sunday rain or snow with a high of plus 3. For the holiday Monday, periods of snow and plus 2. Right now in Regina, mostly cloudy. Northwest wind gusting at 53, 8 degrees. CJME News Time is 9:31. I'm Kevin Martell.
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0: Not exactly the bright blue sky and the sunshine that we would love to have going into the Victoria long weekend, but it is Friday and we are headed into the long weekend nonetheless, so there's something to be taken away from that. Yesterday, the federal government unveiled its new national electricity strategy. We talked about that fair bit on the show yesterday. This is a pretty major plan that aims to double Canada's electricity grid by 2050. This is significant for a lot of different reasons. And there's some good news in this announcement. There's no question about it. There's some stuff yet to be determined. And I know I see that, you know, listeners contributing to the conversation on the show. It's like, okay, what is this actually going to mean when the rubber hits the road? I also know and saw certainly last night lots of reports of environmental groups across Canada who are outright angry about this move, saying this is stepping away from the protection of the environment that the previous Liberal government had put in place. Even Stephen Guilbeault has been quite outspoken about the way Mark Carney's government looks at, for example, the price on carbon. So I want to talk a little bit about that with our leader in Saskatchewan, Premier Scott Moe, that and a few other things that are going on. Of course, yesterday was the final day of the spring legislative sitting here as well. So happy to say we have connected with Premier Moe by phone. Premier, thanks so much for taking the call.
1: Hey, thank you, Evan, and to all your listeners. We've got a windy, wet day out here.
0: We sure do. And it looks like the weekend's not promising too much in the way of great outdoor weather, but I guess we'll take the moisture. Let's look at it that way.
1: Is what it is.
0: Major electricity strategy announcement yesterday. Was that a surprise to you, or did you have a heads up that was coming?
1: No, we've been in discussions with the federal government on the challenges of the, you know, the Trudeau era clean electricity regulations, or CER as they're known. And so we've been discussing this with Minister Hodgson, Prime Minister Carney, and others in the PMO's office for quite some period of time. And I would just say, you know, whether it's this or we see an agreement this morning with Alberta and hopefully going to give us an opportunity to expand the energy industry, this really ties into, you know, how are we going to not turn off megawatts of power anywhere in Canada? How are we going to power our economy moving forward? And how are we going to attract the investment into those industries? We've seen this on pause and actually backing up the last 10 years by regulations and legislation and the policies of the federal government. What we are seeing today, I would say in general, is some degree of ambition, not perfect, but some degree of ambition to at least have some realistic conversations in this space on, you know, what is really possible when it comes to not only having the electricity we have today and not turning off any megawatts, but ensuring that we have enough electricity for 2040, 2050, and years into the future. And what is that electricity mix going to look like? This isn't that different. I would compare it to, although it is very different in how we're moving forward in Canada, but the goal is not that different than when Donald Trump struck his Energy Dominance Committee and was, you know, a little bit different in the approach, but the goal is the same.
0: We're seeing, Premier Moe, what feels like a relaxing of the clean electricity regulations, talking about natural gas and the role that it plays, doesn't go as far as to mention coal, and knowing that that's part of the security that we have around energy and electricity production here, is it a worry for you that Saskatchewan could get left out in some way on this strategy?
1: No, well, first of all, in particular, when it's a crown utility owned by the people, how we generate electricity is entirely within the provincial jurisdiction. And so we'll generate electricity, you know, how we can are able to do that in different areas of the nation. And in particular, when it's a crown utility owned by the people, we'll do that in the most affordable, reliable way. However, we do have a commitment and we'll make efforts to make sure that, you know, what this electricity generation mix looks like in 2050. We want it to be reliable, yes. We want it to be affordable, yes. And we do want it to be lower emissions as well. And so we're going to find our way to that nuclear future. That's our plan. And we're going to use our existing assets to bridge that time in between to, for example, make the investments, build the infrastructure, but also train the folks that are going to operate the nuclear facilities, which I would suggest are going to be the very same families that for generations have operated the natural gas and the coal-fired, the thermal facilities that we have now. And I think that's an important piece as well. And this new strategy, or the adjustment of the strategy that we see from the federal government, I think prioritizes energy security. It prioritizes not shuttering existing accesses or assets. And it prioritizes, is there an ability for us to create some inner ties with other provinces? All of those are conversations that are a priority for us, not only SaskPower, but the province.
0: Premier Scott Moe is my guest. When you think about this national electricity strategy, are there alignment of priorities that you see with the way you see it from the provincial level and what this new national strategy looks like?
1: Yeah, well, those I just mentioned is, you know, let's not turn off a megawatt of power. Let's have a true and realistic plan on affordable, reliable electricity and what that's going to look like in the future. And for us, our only option is nuclear, and we're having a debate on cost efficiency. Is an SMR or some large-scale reactor is going to be more cost-efficient for us? We're building out our mining sector. We're building out our ag value-added sector. We're building data centers now in this province. We're going to maybe have the opportunity, I'm a hopeful, to actually have an economic environment where we can increase our oil and gas sector as well. And, you know, this announcement this morning, if we're able to work through the details on it, it's not action yet, it's words at this point yet, but if we're able to turn this into action, we can participate 1 to 300,000 barrels in this oil expansion in the western side of the province, which is some of the most sustainable product on earth, as well as down in the Weyburn Estevan area. And so there's a lot of, you know, intricacies and details that have yet to be worked out. But all of that is going to need power. Saskatchewan very much can be at the center of not only powering our mine sites, excuse me, in the north, but playing a role maybe in the oil sands expansion and certainly in any expansions in the oil industry that we have in this province. So this is an openness that we haven't seen in a decade. And I'm hopeful that we're able to find a place where it is good for the oil industry, good for the future of our electricity industry, and good for the cost families experience and the reliability of our electricity industry moving forward. It's an openness that we haven't seen, and that's welcome.
0: I like the optimism, and I'm excited as well. I do hope that, like you said, when we'll see what this means when we put words into action. But I also note that this deal that we're going to learn more about later this morning between Ottawa and Alberta, yes, it's about a pipeline, but it's also about this industrial carbon cost that they are looking and agreeing on, knowing that our province, you and I have talked about this a lot, have chosen to say, look, we don't agree with collecting these carbon taxes. Is that going to be a roadblock for us in our province?
1: That is the most important discussion happening right now. The pipelines are foregone conclusion, in my opinion, all of them. What we need to do now, it's Canadians, is make sure that we can land in a place where we can attract that investment and not only retain the production we have in the oil and gas industry, but start to expand it as well. The world wants it. I saw that when I was overseas. With and without the Prime Minister, they've always wanted more Canadian oil because of how it's produced and the high-quality product it is. So the pipelines are a pretty sweet approval, in my opinion. We need to get this operating environment right. And there's a number of, again, details and intricacies to that. The carbon tax will be the number that's talked about. But when that is charged needs to be governed by the provinces. And that has been our voice in this conversation. And we have success in that space. You know, we've pushed down our methane emissions in our oil and gas industry in this province by 65% with provincial stringency standards. And so, there's also the question of, you know, how do the dollars get recycled back and who do they get recycled back to from the tech fund where the money is paid into? A lot of details need to be worked out, but I am optimistic that we're going to be able to do that. See investment in the energy industry. We're going to need to invest in our electricity industry to power that industry and others. But we have to get this right. This is a true fork in the road. And I tell the Prime Minister often, you have an opportunity to actually bring Canadians together, to grow our economy, unlike any opportunity that I've seen in recent history. And if we don't get it right, the other conversation's a much more difficult one.
0: Premier Scott Moe is our guest. So right near the end of this legislative sitting, the cost of coal refurbishment became a topic again. The NDP were given a document. It was leaked to them as the way that it was posed, that suggests the price of refurbishment of coal was much higher than originally told. $2.6 million is what the province's price quote was. The NDP saying it's $26 billion, but it appears to me that we're not comparing apples to apples here. Can you clarify this in your view?
1: Well, this is politics at its finest, and I'll come back to that in a minute. It's $2.6 billion to refurbish our existing facilities, to utilize those, and to preserve our workforce so that we can start to build nuclear plants and train them and likely their children and grandchildren to operate those nuclear plants for the next 90 years in this province. It's $2.6 billion. It is the most affordable plan moving forward. The opposition put forward their plan as well, and it actually is in compliance with the previous clean electricity regs that Trudeau had. And so, you know, the NDP plan was a plan that we had modeled, and it was too expensive. So we chose not to do that plan. We chose, knowing full well that we have the right under the Constitution to create power and generate power, however we can, and we want to do it in the most affordable and reliable way. What we're seeing here is the NDP taking and adding up 25 years of fuel costs, of maintenance costs, of labor costs, of transmission for some reason, because all power needs transmission, and that capital cost, and saying that's the cost, upfront cost of this operation. And that's just simply not the case. And what, you know, the politics of it is, what we've seen is an NDP leader that has lost a caucus member, has a campaign going actually to remove her, and she's trying to talk about something else.
0: So it's, I mean, this is one of those topics. It's tough. If you're not immersed in this, and even for people that talk about it on a daily basis, but don't live it, don't work the numbers, it becomes very, very challenging. Remind us again, Premier, why coal was the right decision to get us to nuclear.
1: Because it's more affordable, and we already have the assets, which is part of what makes it more affordable. We can maintain those assets for a decade or a decade and a half, build out our nuclear capacity, start to switch our source power, our baseload power, to a nuclear load. We have a Saskatoon company that is one of the largest nuclear companies in the world right now. We have and are one of the largest uranium providing jurisdictions in the world. It only makes sense as we build out the other aspects of our economy. So it's the most affordable path forward. It's the most reliable path forward. And we're happy to see that there's a government that's open to ensuring that we don't turn off 1 megawatt of power. We don't shutter the assets that we have, prioritizing affordability and reliability. And listen, not all these conversations, whether it's the oil and gas sector or the electricity sector, are in any way perfect. And we're not landing in a spot where we would, you know, would be perfect from the provincial government's perspective. But we're trying to compromise and find a spot that is going to allow for the investment to flow, our economy to flourish, people to go to work in good careers, not just jobs, but good careers, not only now, but for years into the future.
0: Premier Mo, we've talked a lot about the nuclear transition. I know it's not a coal till 2050, flip the switch, nuclear 2050 forward. What is the date? Do you have a rough estimate of how long before we're bringing nuclear on board in Saskatchewan?
1: Well, I would say as soon as possible, in particular, more so in the northern part of our province, like north of Regina up into maybe the Saskatoon area. And here's, there's a lot happening. You're seeing the announcement this morning between the federal government and Alberta. You're seeing the updated of these electricity regulations yesterday with an openness to keep our existing assets going. We're also in touch in conversations with the Major Projects Office on this 14-year regulatory process that the nuclear industry has today in Canada is quite unworkable and expensive. We're a few hundred million dollars in and 6 years in the Estevan area. We need to get that down to 5 or 6 or 7 years. And the Major Projects Office, Don Farrell there, is amenable to trying to work through that. So if we can shorten up that regulatory time, it's going to make for more affordable pathway and more affordable build costs. But it's also going to allow us to maybe pull some of those large scale nuclear conversations forward into the early to mid 2030s, for example, as opposed to allowing them to, a 14 year process would put us into the 2040s. So there's some work yet to do in this space, and we're committed to doing it.
0: So possibly in the next decade or a little more?
1: Well, I think that would be a best case scenario. There are some, you know, some regulations, federal regulations that need to be changed in order for that to happen. And I think what we've seen, whether it be again with the announcement with Prime Minister Carney and Premier Smith today on the oil and gas industry or the electricity standards yesterday, there's an openness to look at our current regulatory environment to improve it. Not perfect. Listen, I'm not in agreement with everything that's happening here. However, it's much better than it's been the last decade, and we have to try. We have to try to find a workable, logical place for us and our industries to not only operate, but to expand. And that's precisely what we're trying to do with a very different prime minister, I might say.
0: Premier Mo, always appreciate the check-in. Thanks so much for your time.
1: Hey, thank you, Evan, and to all your listeners. Weather the day. We'll get through it, and it'll be a nice summer.
0: Premier Scott Mo, Saskatchewan's premier, as we continue to watch things unfolding in Canada when it comes to this national electricity strategy. And again, the announcement that is forthcoming yet this morning between Premier Danielle Smith in Alberta and, of course, Prime Minister Mark Carney. That's happening just after 11:30. We will carry that live here on 980 CJME and 650 CKOM.
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0: Thanks again to Premier Scott Moe for the quick check-in today. They, of course, officially wrapped up the spring legislator sitting yesterday, and we caught him as I think he's on his way actually back to his home riding in Rossthorne Shelbrook, but able to catch up for a quick chat basically on this national electricity strategy that was announced by the Prime Minister yesterday. A number of people, I mean, I'm seeing the text on the text line, a number of people love the stance that Saskatchewan has taken when it comes to things like the energy sector. Saskatchewan, this is what Cal and Oxbow says, Sask must stand strong in its support of oil, gas, and coal. It infuriates me that ideologies refuse to acknowledge the shortcomings of their stance on emissions and demonizing carbon. Grade 9 science teachers can tell us all we need to know about the life-giving of carbon dioxide. So, there's that, but then there's also people that don't love the fact that Saskatchewan, through Premier Scott Moe, have built a relationship with the federal Liberal government. Number of people on the text line make them skeptical. There's that lack of trust so serious in the federal government that the very thought that our premier would say, this guy's different, causes them to be skeptical. I'm a person who thinks this is a benefit, by the way. I think it is a benefit that we have a province, I don't care what party, a provincial leader that can get along with a federal leader. The opportunities for us, to me, expand if that relationship exists. But if it bugs you, guess what? Good timing. We're headed into Bugs and Hugs next here on 650 CKOM, 980 CJME.
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21: CJME News time is 10 o'clock. Good morning, I'm Kevin Martell. Wicked wind topples trees and flips semis. In some cases, houses are a bit wrecked. You might be camping next to snow this long weekend. Plus, a new development in the officer caught snooping. Right now in Regina, mostly cloudy, 8 degrees. Still windy, but not warning level windy. This is the update in Regina this morning after strong gusts just caused some fresh outages and damage. The warning's over in Regina. However, it's still up in areas in the far southeast corner. Now around Stoughton, Carlisle, and other areas down to the U.S. border from those. Environment Canada tells us the wind peaked here at 98 kilometers an hour.

0: southwest and southeast of Weyburn and around Carlisle. A tree came down on Halifax Street near the General Hospital, landing on a car here.
1: Yeah, I was walking by and it came cracking down.
0: Video on social media shows the aftermath, just part of the damage. And while some are shopping for a new umbrella after it was wrecked in the wind, others are Googling repairs for their gutters. 980 CJME's Jillian Massey checked in with one man who's got a big cleanup underway at his home in the Heritage neighborhood.
2: That is crazy how fast the wind was going and all that stuff.
3: Andreas Roldan had a bad feeling when he watched the tree in his front yard shake in the wind. Then he heard a boom.
2: I was looking out the window, and all I saw was this branch falling very slowly towards the house, and I'm like, holy crap.
3: A tree branch the size of a school bus clattered onto his roof and splayed partly onto his neighbors. City tree trimmers chopped the branch into bits this morning. Roldan says he'll never forget how hard the wind blew. In Heritage, Jillian Massey, 980, CJME.
0: Well, after the wind, some more rain, possibly even snow. For the weekend, we'll have more on that coming up shortly in the weather. Parks are trying to rebound as best they can to welcome campers for the long weekend. With that kind of forecast, some northern provincial parks still have ice on lakes and snow, like Candle Lake, Great Blue Heron, and Narrow Hills. Park staff at Prince Albert National Park are working hard, but say if you're heading there for some camping, you should be prepared to rough it. Jaselyn Ray says while the 200-spot Beaver Glen campground will open, Sandy Lake campground won't, and others may have limited services with snowy and muddy conditions.
4: It might be a nice time to pack your rubber boots if you haven't already.
0: She says there aren't many open water spots on Owaskasu Lake either, and the ice is very thin and dangerous. An officer in this city is now charged under the province's Privacy Act after being found to have snooped on the personal information of six people, his ex and their family. Constable Clinton Duquette is still on duty after police say he inappropriately accessed their information 67 times in a three-year period. If he's convicted, he could pay a $50,000 fine or go to jail for upwards of 1 year. Duquette already got a one-day suspension and had to take privacy training. Ottawa and Alberta take a new step today on energy. Prime Minister Mark Carney and Premier Danielle Smith are expected to reveal an industrial carbon price agreement. Alberta would raise its emission price. Carney says this would help advance the prospects of Alberta's long sought after pipeline to West Coast waters. It's a new decision from the Supreme Court of Canada this morning, now recognizing intimate partner violence as a new legal means for a victim to seek financial damages. The ruling comes in the case of a woman who suffered years of physical and emotional abuse by her husband during their 16-year marriage. Two people are dead after a small plane crashed into a home in Ohio. The family inside were able to make it out alive. Christy Gould lives nearby.
5: You just heard a real quick whining of it, like it was like revving, and then all of a sudden, boom, and an explosion, and our house shook.
0: The two killed were both on the plane. And get ready to hear a lot of this song during soccer's biggest tournament. This is the official song for the 2026 FIFA World Cup. It's called Die Die from Colombian superstar Shakira and Afrobeats icon Burna Boy. The song arrived shortly after it was announced that Shakira, Madonna, and K-pop group BTS will co-headline the tournament's first ever final halftime show on July 19th at MetLife Stadium in New Jersey. The latest local news is as close as your phone. 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CJME Victoria Day long weekend weather. The warning may be gone, but it will still be windy. 60K gusts today. Rain with the risk of a thunderstorm. High of 14. Tonight, similar and zero. Tomorrow, partly sunny and 13. Sunday, rain or snow. And a high of plus 3. And then for the holiday Monday, periods of snow with a high of plus 2. Right now across the province. Saskatoon right now is at plus 3. Swift Current, 11. Weyburn, 14. Estevan, 16. Yorkton, 7. In Moose Jaw, mostly cloudy and 12. In Regina, some clouds, some light drizzle. Northwest wind gusting at 43, 8 degrees. 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I'm Kevin Martell. 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
6: For Crooked Water Hard Iced Tea from the makers of Alibi Vodka.
7: What better way as we get close to that long weekend, regardless of the weather? Let's just say that. Regardless of the weather, what better way to get prepared for the weekend than to get a few things off your chest? Could be good, could be bad. That's what Bugs and Hugs is all about. Something that's bugging you, been bothering you, festering up all week. Give us a call. Shoot us a text at 1-877-332-8255. Likewise, if you've got something good, positive you want to say, same number works. 1-877-332-8255. In fact, I got a text earlier in the show from David Verwood, who said, Evan, I have to go out into the wind to fill my cedar, so I'm going to miss Bugs and Hugs, but I've got a hug for all of the SAS power workers that have to fix damaged lines in this wind. Thank you for that, Dave. I agree with you. Man, we had many large power outages in the province yesterday as a result of the storm that blew through. And those workers, in many cases, wasn't safe for them to be out there trying to fix it, but they waited for the wind to die down a bit, but they got out there very quick. So I agree with you. Great hug for the SAS power workers. But Dave also threw in a bug. People who cannot slow down for farm equipment on the highway. Farmers are moving around right now, getting ready for seeding, getting into the fields. You're going to encounter some farm equipment on the highway. Be gracious. Thanks for the text. 1-877-332-8255. Man, this province is full of great events. Great events throughout the entire province. And there's another big one happening a week from tonight. So next Friday night in Regina. And one of the masterminds, in fact, I would say the mastermind behind it, is a fellow by the name of BK Waldo, who happens to be a friend of mine and is joining me by phone this morning. BK, thanks for taking the call.
8: Thank you, Evie.
7: Let's talk about this big gala coming up, the Bring 'Em Up Gala. What is this all about?
8: Well, Evie, for newcomers in Canada, organized sports can be financially out of reach. Like, a lot of families barely have grocery money, let alone for sports. So we started this gala last year. So it's called the Bring 'Em Up Gala, and it helps remove those barriers and give kids an opportunity to be active and pretty much be part of the community with sports.
7: And you've got a very personal experience. Can you just really quickly recap what has inspired you to do this good work?
8: Yeah, Evie, like we came here in 1983, my family, and like I said, we came here with financially burdened. Sports wasn't even a thing for us, and if it wasn't some of the guys in the community to help me play sports, and then I became, you know, played on their John Rams and kind of moved on, got a university degree out of it, and sports was the biggest thing for me that's helped me get to where I've gotten to, and Bring 'Em Up Gala, this foundation that we started, and that's what we're trying to do.
7: It's, I mean, your family, you also have a brother that has, what, 3 Grey Cup rings?
8: Yeah, Paulie's got 3 Grey Cup rings, played at the U of S, played with the Thunder here, and again, the community helped my family to get to where we got to, and, you know, if we can help one or two newcomers in sports, I tell you, it makes my heart happy.
7: Well, the event is happening next Friday. I know it sells out quick, but there are a few tickets left. Am I right, BK?
8: Correct. We've got a couple more tickets left, so get on board, people.
7: Regina Open Door Society website is where you can go to buy those tickets. BK, thanks for the check-in. We'll talk closer to the event next week.
8: Thank you, sir.
7: All right. BK Waldo. Again, the event is called the Bring 'Em Up Gala. It's in Regina next week. It's a great fundraiser, basically reducing barriers for all children to get involved in sports. It's an inspiring event. In fact, I have it on good authority. because I'm MC, by the way, for this event, Murad Al-Khatib, one of the speakers, who talks about his experience growing up in Saskatchewan and what sports has meant to him in, of course, what is now a very successful business person and leader in our province who continues to give back. So we've got great lineup at the event. And again, if you want tickets to the Bring 'em Up Gala, you can go to the Regina Open Door Society website to grab those. 1-877-332-8255. Bugs and Hugs is here in full form. And let's go to Larry in Saskatoon. Larry, thanks for calling in. What have you got for me?
3: Well, people complain about the mainstream media and all these propaganda things that come spilling down. But I go, reframe that. It's an opportunity for critical thought. Here, I'll give three examples if I can. The people are saying, well, Alberta and Saskatchewan are landlocked. They can't be independent of them. They're landlocked. Does anyone ever say that British Columbia is sea locked? No.
7: So you're saying it's a moot point.
3: Well, yeah, exactly. Plus, you know, Nutrien showed that you can take potash down to the West Coast and put it on a wharf and it.
7: There's ways to get there. Ways to get to the water, Larry. Right?
3: Yeah, there is. You know, just have to think that one through a little bit.
7: Okay, what's point number two?
3: Oh, some people, you've had a couple of guests who've said that, well, Russia is trying to get Alberta to go independent. Well, that doesn't make any sense at all, because that means more oil on the market and lowering the price that, you know, and they're a competitor in the oil business. But Danielle Smith, the premier, asked her attorney general about that, who consulted the RCMP and said, no, there is none at all. No evidence for that whatsoever. But I think of independence, well, that's like the National Energy Program of Pierre Elliott Trudeau in the 1980s. That's what started that.
7: History repeats itself, Larry. I think we all have learned that. Okay, point three.
3: Antivirus, another one, if I can.
7: Yeah, go ahead.
3: Dr. Claire Craig, famous British pathologist, very bright. She looked at the hantavirus and said, well, it's blood bodily fluid transmission, sort of like hepatitis C. And so there's no possibility of a pandemic like you have with a respiratory virus. You know, it's just, you know.
7: Which is, I think, consistent what we heard from Dr. Joseph Blondeau this week. Like he said, let's not blow this out of proportion. This is not the same as the pandemic.
3: We still keep hearing stories about this ship. And go, ship, well, is it being transmitted person to person? Most likely not. It's most likely because there's rats on the ship. Have we ever heard of rats on the ship?
7: Well, you know, that is a good point, because many people are saying it was contact that a couple of passengers had prior to getting on the ship. But knowing how it's transmitted, which, as you just mentioned, Dr. Joseph Blondeau did as well, it's mostly through like oral fluids or bodily fluid transmission. So it's a peculiar case, but I feel like they've got it under control. They've done what they need to do to isolate the people that are showing symptoms of hantavirus, and hopefully we don't see it. But what it has brought about is a shocking number of virus outbreaks that happen on cruise ships. Like, we've heard two or three stories since this one. I have no idea that this happens, and maybe, you know, if we look at airplane travel, maybe it's the same way. You hear people say after traveling on an airplane, they're often prone to getting sick because it's the recirculated air in the, you know, cabin of the plane that causes that to happen. But boy, there has been a couple of stories recently about that. 1-877-332-8255. Let's keep going on the phone line. Bugs and Hugs continues. I got Kurt in Saskatoon. Kurt, thanks for calling in. What have you got?
9: Good morning. I'd like to send a big hug to Megan Wetherspoon. She is going to be raising funds and awareness for leukemia and lymphoma by running across Saskatchewan.
7: North to south, I understand.
9: From north to south. She's going to go to the very top of the province, up to Stony Rapids. She plans to run all the way down to the Montana border.
7: It's amazing. Has this ever been done before, Kurt?
9: I don't think so.
7: I don't think so either.
9: People have done parts of it, or maybe they've done it biking or different things, but this is a, a a monumental undertaking, and we're so proud of her.
7: Yeah, very proud of her. I appreciate the call, Kurt. Thanks so much for calling in. Hugs to Megan for sure, the fundraising that she's doing, and let's support her any way we can as she does this journey. I can't imagine the run from north to south Saskatchewan. It would be beautiful, but lots of stories will come, I'm sure, from that one. 1-877-332-8255. Let's go. Have we got time for one more? Yeah, one more call before we take our break. Let's go to Ken. I got Ken in online from Saskatoon. Thanks for calling in. You have a bug about Saskatoon Mayor's address yesterday, right?
10: Yeah, I read your website. I made a mistake. I was in a good mood, and I read CKOM.com, and all of a sudden I got bugged.
7: Hey, okay, but Ken, don't put it on. I mean, CKOM.com doesn't always bug you. It's just the story that bugged you.
10: It was the story that bugged me. Okay, the mayor made an address. So there's a few things in this story, one of which, she's going to de-risk the transportation system. There's words. It's called make it safer. Like actually use English, all right? These, I don't know why in the world you would say something to de-risk it. But the one that really got me is that she says she doesn't know, and this was a paraphrase, is that she doesn't know of a successful city without a modern transportation system. What does that mean? I mean, I imagine she means it's mass transit. If she does mean that, then she's wrong. If she's ever been to Houston, try to grab a bus to go anywhere. It's only a very small area of the city that has, like it's about as car-centric as you can get. Tokyo, for sure, you got mass transit. So, you know, it's one of these things where they're trying to push this BRT that is so flawed, and no one's going to get on the buses as long as people are bear spraying. And I don't care what you call it. I don't care how much you go and adjust the city to match the transportation system rather than transportation system to match the city. But it's not going to work. We're not getting on those monstrosities because no one wants to get bear sprayed, stabbed, or have to deal with people sleeping on the floor.
7: You know, Ken, your point is so... this is important for us to just stop for a second and talk about this, because there are big plans in the city of Saskatoon. And we had Ari call in earlier today wanting to talk about the bus rapid transit, which, as he mentioned, is now more being referred to as the Link transit system. Regardless, if the goal is in a growing city to have a transit system that replicates a larger city transit system to move mass amounts of people into and out of different parts, but particularly the downtown, if that's the goal, first and foremost, it's got to be efficient. And secondly, it's got to be safe. And Ken's point is bang on. In an environment where people are already conditioned to driving themselves to events, we are in Saskatchewan, and I firmly believe this is the way most people feel if they have a vehicle. And I get it, not everybody drives a vehicle, but most people feel they drive themselves to a doctor's appointment, they drive themselves to an event, they drive themselves to a concert, they do their shopping, all of those things. So if we want people to say, I'm going to jump on the transit system, it'll get me down quick, I don't have to mess with parking. If we really want people to do that, first and foremost, they have to feel safe. So, Ken, fair point. 1-877-332-8255. Bugs and Hugs continues. We got lots to cover yet. Calls are coming in. Let's take a break. We'll be right back here on 650 CKOM and 980 CJME.
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3: Welcome back to the show. Bugs and Hugs continues. 1-877-332-8255. Happy to hear from you if you've got something on your mind that is bugging you. Like Tim from Saskatoon, bugged by how many broken road signs are in the ditches all over the place. It's funny that you say that, Tim, because I noticed about four yesterday driving a bit around Saskatoon, and then I was on the highway between Saskatoon and Regina. Saw a couple. So what is it? What's causing this? Tim saying, is it snowplow operators? Question mark. Regardless, let's get those signs back up. James in Regina, bugged by people smoking at the entrance of the Regina General Hospital, right in front of a no smoking sign. And security doesn't do anything. James did want to send a hug out to anyone working at the hospital. We appreciate their work. And I noticed Amber with a text saying she lives in rural Saskatchewan. Her mother needed an ambulance in an emergency this past week. She's fine now, but in hindsight, she wants to send a hug to the ambulance workers. They were absolutely phenomenal with mom. I just spoke to the paramedic chiefs of Saskatchewan. So all of the paramedic services in Saskatchewan had their chiefs meetings in Saskatoon this week. And I was speaking to them about a number of things, wellness for staff, customer service, those types of things. So to the Skorudkos who run Wakaan District, to the Duchaks who run the Parkland Ambulance in Prince Albert, and everyone else. I mean, there are great ambulance chiefs and workers, frontline paramedics in this province. Amber highlights the shout out to you. 1-877-332-8255. Let's go to Harold in Regina with a hug for whom, Harold?
4: The farmers today. I was a farmer for many years, and I feel especially for those from Kindersley, Melford, Tisdale, Carrot River. I know many farmers in those areas, and it doesn't look good for them. And even here in the south, they're nicely getting started. So my hug goes out to them. Mm-hmm. And then two quick bugs. I'm bugged that our countries have spent $16 trillion on climate change and only a fraction of this on feeding the hungry. And my other bug is that we allow Hamas to operate in our country, and that book by Warren Casella is so good, and we need to be voicing our opinion on this. And so those are my two bugs, and thank you for getting us on.
3: Yeah, Harold, I didn't know you were a farmer.
4: Oh, yeah. Yeah, I grew up on a farm, and I farmed for 40 years.
3: Grain farmer?
4: Yeah, a grain farmer at Yellowgrass. I had a job in Regina, but we were suitcase farmers. In 88 and 89, we had drought. And I just talked to my Hutterite friends, and you wouldn't believe, for 4 years at Belle Plaine, they didn't pull out a combine. I couldn't believe
3: it. Yeah. Well, I mean, we've definitely seen drought in parts of the province for sure. So I learned something about you today, Harold. I didn't realize you were a farmer, but thanks to the shout out, definitely farmers in parts of the province still having a tough time getting in the field. Things are still far too wet. This weekend, of course, with the rain that we're getting, isn't going to help that situation. I always wonder if, you know, the province does these seeding updates where they say, okay, 13% of the crop is in the field. Does that add pressure to the farmers who are like, look, I'm still 2 weeks away from even being able to get in the field? I understand what the reason is, why the province tries to keep people up to date on how things are progressing, but lots of the province this year are stunted in their ability to get out in the field because of the moisture, that's for sure. Bugs and Hugs is not done. In fact, we've got a guest joining us for the last little bit of Bugs and Hugs. So we'll do a little bit more with you when we come back and then bring our guest into studio to talk a little bit about boating safety here on 980 CJME and 650 CKOM.
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5: 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Good morning, I'm Kevin Martell. Wind nearly at 100K blows through Regina. And now today, some are left cleaning up down trees. One hit a man's home in the Heritage neighborhood, while one tree there fell on a car. The warning for wind is now over in Regina, but now snow could fall for the long weekend. They're used to that up north, where snow's still on the ground. It means you may have to rough it at some parks this weekend if you plan on camping. That's what we're told at Prince Albert National Park. A new decision from the Supreme Court now recognizes intimate partner violence as a new legal means for a victim to seek financial damages. Ottawa and Alberta are in line for a relationship reset. That's how Premier Danielle Smith describes it. Another step towards that, as Smith and Mark Carney are set to announce an agreement today on the future of Alberta's industrial carbon emission pricing. And there's a new experimental drug showing very promising results in the U.S. for pancreatic cancer patients, helping to shrink the cancer to help patients live better and longer. CJME Victoria Day long weekend weather. The warning may be gone. Will still be windy. 60K gusts today. Rain. Thunderstorm risk. High of 14. Tonight similar and zero. Tomorrow, partly sunny and 13. Sunday, rain or snow with a high of plus 3. And then for the holiday Monday, periods of snow and plus 2. Right now in Regina, clouds with a bit of light drizzle. Northwest wind gusting at 43, 8 degrees. CJME News Time is 10:31. I'm Kevin Martell. And now, the Real Ag Minute with Sean Haney.
6: Canadian farmers are increasingly questioning if the current economic squeeze is just a normal cycle or something much more permanent. According to the April 2026 Canadian Farmer Sentiment Index from Real Agri Studies, 59% of respondents now believe agriculture has reached a structural breaking point. This means a majority of producers feel the old ways of doing business may no longer be enough for farms to survive. The financial data backs up that concern. Only 14% of farmers say they are better off than a year ago, while nearly half report being worse off. This has pushed the financial performance index to 68, well below the neutral benchmark of 100. With weak crop margins and trade uncertainty, we are seeing a shift in strategy. 22% of farmers are now seeking or increasing off-farm income to cover debt or capital costs. It is a sobering look at a sector that remains optimistic about future prices, but is clearly bracing for a permanent shift in how the business of farming actually works. I'm Sean Haney.
1: 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And now, Prosperity Saskatchewan, presented by the Government of Saskatchewan and Nutrien.
7: I recently recorded episode 2000 of Prosperity Saskatchewan. Prosperity Saskatchewan began on January 7th, 2008, and the very first episode was about the debate over Saskatchewan's wheat sheaf logo and how it was really about heritage and not the economy even back then. At that time, the economic impact on our province by our mining, oil, and gas industries was about a third larger than agriculture's, but most people didn't realize it. The province may have been born on farming, but mining, oil, and gas had the clear economic lead. Their impact was a third larger. By impact, I'm not just talking about sales. I'm talking about what it means to the province, how much money stays and works here. This is also known as gross domestic product, or GDP. Today, our economy is 8% agriculture, with mining, oil, and gas being double that at 16%, and construction and manufacturing just a bit smaller than mining at 14%. I'm Eric Anderson from CIMSA.
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6: Welcome back to Bugs and Hugs. Evan Bray, good to have you here. Hey, big music fest happening in Niagara Falls today. And it just so happens we have some talented students from our province that are there. The Evan Hardy Senior Band and Senior Jazz Band with Stacey Mortensen-Spokes, who's their amazing band teacher, are there representing our province at Nationals today. And I know there's a lot of families, there's a lot of people in community that are pumped and excited. Kimberly, thanks so much for the text. Best of luck to the crew from Evan Hardy at Music Fest in Niagara Falls today. 1-877-332-8255. Simi got some rain. Arlene, thank you for the text. After days of horrible wind and topsoil blowing away, our small little area around Simi got 2 1/3 inches of rain. Glad to hear that. Thanks for the text, Arlene. 1-877-332-8255. Let's go back to the phone line. Isaac, Regina, thanks for calling in. What have you got for me?
7: Hey, Evan. I am a school bus driver out of the city, and I guess you being in police, you probably know that in the city, you can't use your warning lights or stop arms, whereas out of the city, it's completely different.
6: Right.
7: They're required by SGI. So my bug is people that seem to think that they don't need a stop for students. They can just blow right by, no consequences. It's getting crazy, the amount of people that just they do it, you know, especially even some people that are parents themselves and seem to have the attitude that their kid's more important. Like,
6: and of course, we know students, they're exiting the bus, but they could be also trying to cross the road, whatever the case may be. So that's all the more reason to make sure you stop for that bus.
7: Definitely, yes. Like, we even try to, you know, to do right hand stops as much as we can so that they're not having to cross where they don't have to. But even then, sometimes it's inevitable.
6: Well, I appreciate the call. Thanks for bringing awareness to this, Isaac, and thanks for listening to the show. 1-877-332-8255, a number of texts coming in on the text line. I wanted to get to a couple more of those. What do we got here? Why is it taken so long for the Regina Police Service to take action against the street bullies with vehicles? So this is Joe in Regina. RPS has done a crackdown. It started right now removing from the city streets the junkyard specials, the Frankenstein vehicles, vehicles without bumpers and fenders and exhaust systems. This is a follow-up to the cancellation of RPS's own car show. Big changes for Regina. Regina drivers and police officers have to follow traffic safety laws and bylaws. Joe, thanks for calling in there. While we're talking about this, Ray in Saskatoon bugged about the fact that he says, when I drive around Saskatoon, I'm always careful not to slip over the speed limit or forget my seatbelt, otherwise I'll get a fine. However, the sidewalks are lined with people using illegal drugs, not even trying to hide it. There's not just one guy hiding around the corner. They are everywhere. You can't miss them. The police cruiser carries on without a care. I see this all the time. I could get a ticket mailed to me if I roll through a red light, but people are permitted to sit around using legal drugs on public streets. Ray, we do have, I believe it's next week, is our regular visit with Saskatoon Chief of Police, Cam McBride. That's a good question for the chief. How easy is it, or maybe it's how hard is it, to stop, and what are the grounds that you have as a police officer? I mean, it's one thing if you find someone with illegal drugs, but there are a number of people. I was walking in downtown Saskatoon by the Delta here not that long ago, 2 days ago, and I agree with what Ray's saying. I mean, the amount of people wandering around clearly under the influence of drugs is fairly significant, very noticeable. What are we doing about that? 1-877-332-8255. Thank you for the text messages. Are we going to have another caller, Frank? Or we're close on time. Here's the challenge that we have today, just being straight up with you, is we didn't realize what time this Mark Carney, Danielle Smith announcement was happening. It is basically happening at 11:35, and we want to carry that live. So we've had to do some shuffling of our agenda, and as a result, we are doing a quick a bit of a shorter version of Bugs and Hugs today, so we can talk a little bit about boating safety. We have a guest that had made a drive into the city to be on the show, so we moved him from that 11:30 spot where we're carrying the live announcement from Alberta, and we will be talking boating safety, and we're going to meet one of the only water safety rescue dogs in the province when we come back here on 980 CJME and 650 CKOM.
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19: Several buildings in Rail District will have a new owner, Brant. 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

0: Welcome back to the show. Evan Bray, as I mentioned, we've had to do some shuffling. We are carrying the live announcement, Prime Minister Mark Carney and Danielle Smith, around 11:35. I say around. That's the time. That's the time that they're giving us, whether or not they're on time. That's always to be determined. Who we were going to talk to then, we've actually bumped up to be able to chat with now, because we did a segment very similar to this one last year, just ahead of the Victoria Day long weekend. Weather situation, granted, was a little bit better last year, but this is the time of year when people are thinking about putting the boat back in the lake. And that is a great time to bring John Mazkow onto the show. He's the commanding officer and director of operations for Amphibious Response Support Unit 1. And like he did last year, he brought his canine partner with him, canine Gustav, who is Saskatchewan's only active water rescue canine. John, welcome back to the show.
1: Thank you for having us.
0: Hard to believe. I mean, we're saying we're in boating season, but the weather doesn't feel like it.
1: It's not looking too promising outside right now, unfortunately.
0: You were actually just at the ledge not that long ago with that incredible simulator you've got. What was that all about?
1: Indeed. So we had an opportunity to kickstart Safe Boating Awareness Week, which starts tomorrow, by the way.
0: Right.
1: And we were able to do this at the Saskatchewan Legislature in front of folks just ahead of the assembly session, which was really interesting and giving them an opportunity to have a look through it.
0: I love that your simulator. I had the chance to sit in it at one of the shows at Prairie Land in Saskatoon. Tell people what it is.
1: Yeah, so basically what we did as an organization, we paired up with Virtual Marine, leading simulator providers globally. Yeah. And what we did was we took their simulator and we built this into a mobile platform. This is just like, the experience is just like operating a boat. What we can do is we simulate various conditions, whether that be pulling off of a boat launch, weather conditions, you name it. And it really helps, boaters to gain skills in a controlled environment. So you wouldn't really want to put people out on a boat like in yesterday's weather. But we can certainly simulate that in a safe environment. And that's the goal of the simulator.
0: It is amazing to me. Like when I sat in the chair in your simulator and you said, okay, it's a nice sunny day, but the wind's going to pick up a bit. And it's just amazing how you're surrounded by these screens. It feels like you're in a boat. This has got to be a great learning tool for people who are maybe wanting to get their boating license.
1: Absolutely. Yeah. To them, to professionals that are out on the water, like our law enforcement partners, our first responders, we have various scenarios that kind of tailor for all of these different groups. It's certainly an experience, and we welcome folks to be in contact with us to take a session or two on the simulator.
0: I was going to say, you offer the ability. They can go to your website, which is arsu.ca. They can go there and actually register for lessons.
1: That's correct. Yes, yeah. Indeed.
0: Okay, let's talk a little bit about May long weekend. People are putting their boats in their water. First of all, has anything changed? Has there been any legislative changes?
1: There have. So something interesting that just came into effect in the end of the year was the boat or vessel registration, which is also known as the PCL or pleasure craft license. Up until the 1st of January, that was something that folks would go on online. They would register their boat. And there was an expiry date for it. The importance of the registration is in the event that there's an emergency, we find a boat out on the water, and there's no one inside. We need to follow a set of protocols whereby we're looking for the owner to find out, did someone drown? Did someone fall out of the boat? Was the boat stolen? Is there anything else there? Now, that registration system has changed, and now that the registration is for a 5-year period, and everyone is required to register their vessels. One of the requirements of the Canada Shipping Act is to have their vessels registered. And it does come with a $24 fee for the 5-year period. We would urge people to visit the Transport Canada website and do a search under PCL or boat registration.
0: Mm-hmm. John Mazkow is my guest. He is the commanding officer, director of operations for Amphibious Response Support Unit 1, talking about boating safety. You know, I think about, we grew up, my dad loved to boat. We've had a boat my whole life, but I remember him saying, particularly in the spring, the first few times you're in the water, be careful because you could have floating logs over the winter. There's a variety of things. So that first launch in the spring is one that you have to be extra vigilant.
1: That's right. And that's typically the time where we as an organization get call outs to boaters in distress, right, that maybe their boats have, they're not operating. They get stranded out in the middle of a lake, and we're now providing some assistance, whether it be towing them or assisting them with their boat and getting and starting to get that running. So mm-hmm. certainly a busy time for us. But the other thing is the water temperature. We're still in the single digits in all of our lakes and rivers across Saskatchewan, and cold water can kick in very quickly. It's a cold water shock. Right. And hypothermia. So that's something else to be mindful for when heading out on the water or going in the water.
0: Right. Are there some common misconceptions or mistakes that you see regularly that people make when it comes to boats in the water?
1: There are. There are a couple of things. First, the first one being the lack of preparedness a lot of times, and not knowing where their safety equipment is, how to use their safety equipment. Some misconceptions around personal watercraft or jet skis as we know them. That is an important one because under youth under the age of 16 years, regardless of their supervision, may not operate a watercraft, personal watercraft or a jet ski.
0: Right.
1: Something that a lot of people don't quite realize. There's also horsepower restrictions. Anything over 10 horsepowers, you have to be over the age of 12. So there are age restrictions on horsepowers as well for youth. In fact, youth aged between 12 and 15 with no direct supervision can only operate a boat that has a motor that is up to 40 horsepowers. So few things to remember.
0: Right.
1: You can folks can find all of this information on the various websites or turning to us as well.
0: Right. Do we have good compliance with people getting their boater's license?
1: So the boater's license we found, yes. So the license when it comes to the individual, which is an online process, takes a few hours to go online. The other side, which is the vessel registration, not so much.
0: Not as much compliance.
1: Not as much compliance. We're seeing that people, maybe they don't, register changes of their boat.
0: Right.
1: They have a new address. They've done some things. So that is quite interesting there. But again, something that we can assist with. And if there are inquiries about this, folks just reaching out to us and we'll help them out as best as we can.
0: John Mazkow again is my guest. And I mentioned he brought his canine partner, Gustav, who's always very popular. Is he 7 years old now?
1: He is seven, yes.
0: So he is the only active water rescue canine in Saskatchewan. What kind of what breed of dog is he?
1: So Gustav is a Portuguese water dog. Mm-hmm. He's a purebred Portuguese, and he's been with our team ever since he was 8 weeks old. Wow. He lives with me, and he's just the best canine partner I could ever imagine.
0: And he is a water rescue dog who has saved some people.
1: That's right. So we have he has had four successful deployments in saving lives in his career. Some first responders don't have that under their belt, but. Yeah. He has been deployed a number of times. He has had four successful such deployments, and it's been really great to see his work and how he evolves with the team.
0: Sure. Well, John, before we're done, I mean, we often, when we have you in, we talk about safety. We encourage people to go to your website, arsu.ca. But you like to have fun out there as well, and I know you're the mastermind or one of the planners behind the fourth annual Echo Lake Plywood Regatta. That's coming up July 11th.
1: That is right.
0: What is that all about?
1: So it's a family event, and it's geared towards water sports, water safety, anything to do with the water. But we also bring in a number of organizations and agencies into this water fest component. Mm-hmm. So we have teams that that build boats out of plywood that we supply. It's kind of a team bonding, team building event. Yeah. And in the background, we have all of these different types of activities going on for our visitors. It's just a fun day out on the lake, and we encourage people to come out to Echo Valley Provincial Park on the Echo Lake side. Mm-hmm. That is July the 11th. And we would also like to welcome a few more teams. So if somebody would like to enter a team, They can find out more information on our website, reaching out to us, and we hope to have
0: lots
1: a really
0: fun.
1: Great event.
0: I'm going to try and get out there for July 11th. I know you and I chatted about it. I didn't make it last year, but I'm hoping this year I'll be able to be there.
1: We've got a spot for you there. And
0: I'm
1: we're
0: not
1: looking
0: promising
1: forward
0: to ride in a plywood boat. I'm just saying I'll come to watch the fun unfold.
1: We really want to see you out there and really welcome you and your family.
0: Awesome.
1: It'll be a great event. As per all of the years, it's been going on, and we'd just like to see a lot of people come out.
0: John, I appreciate you coming in. Thanks for bringing Gustav again as well.
1: Thank you so much.
0: John Mazkow, who is, again, Commanding Officer, Director of Operations for Amphibious Response Unit 1, and that website, again, arsu.ca. Take a break. We'll be right back with It's Eaton Time here on 980 CJME and 650 CKOM.
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10: CJME News time is 11 o'clock. Good morning, I'm Kevin Martell. Destruction the wicked wind leaves behind.
11: And all I saw was this branch falling very slowly towards the house, and I'm like, holy crap.
10: What to know if you're camping this long weekend up north.
12: It might be a nice time to pack your rubber boots if you haven't already.
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13: It's a once-a-day pill, and it really works.
10: Right now in Regina, mostly cloudy, 8 degrees. Nearly all the wind warnings are over. Now we're cleaning up. Environment Canada says in its early findings here in Regina, we hit 98 kilometer an hour wind gust yesterday. 9 communities hit 100K or higher, with Radville topping out at 115K. Meteorologist Kayla Billis says it will still be pretty gusty today.
12: They'll see probably winds gusting to maybe 60 or 70 today. Not as strong, but still like pretty breezy.
10: She says the wind will start to die down tonight. Now, wind warnings do remain up in the far

0: wind can bring down a tree.
1: Is that your car?
2: Yeah.
1: That's your car?
3: Is this your vehicle?
2: Yes.
3: This just happened about 6 minutes ago.
0: Video on social media shows a tree fell on a car on Halifax Street near the General Hospital. 980 CJM East Jillian Massey is speaking to one man who's got some cleaning up to do.
4: City tree trimmers slice into a branch the size of a city bus. A chunk of tree tangle is splayed across Andreas Roldan's home. It all started with a noise.
5: We heard a loud boom.
4: Roldan says he felt like he was watching it happen in slow motion as the tree branch came crashing down onto his house.
5: I was very shocked about it. I'm like, holy crap. I had a feeling that this was going to happen at some point.
4: He says there may be some damage to his eavesdrop, but is just glad nobody was hurt. In Heritage, Jillian Massey, 980 CJME.
0: All this just as the long weekend hits. Campers heading up to northern parks are being warned to expect reduced services because of lingering winter conditions. There's still ice on lakes at provincial parks, including Candle Lake, Great Blue Heron, and Narrow Hills. Campgrounds are open, but running water will be hard to come by. If you're heading up to camp in Prince Albert National Park, there's still snow in some areas and some pretty wet and muddy conditions there. The park's Jaselyn Perret says staff are making every effort to make sure Beaver Glen Campground on the Waskasoo Lake has the water turned on and snow cleared away.
6: However, there is a precautionary boil water advisory in effect while water testing takes place.
0: She says there's a reminder to stay off the lake because the ice is so thin. Sandy Lake Campground will not be open this weekend, while others may not have running water yet. Breaking this morning, an appeal by former fashion mogul Peter Nygaard is dismissed by Ontario's top court. 84-year-old Nygaard filed the appeal in relation to his sexual assault convictions and his 11-year prison sentence, arguing the sentence was excessive and the trial judge made several errors. Nygaard faces a trial on sex charges in Quebec, as well as extradition to the U.S. on sex trafficking and racketeering charges. He denies all allegations against him. Just a few tweaks, like scrapping trade barriers between provinces, and it's believed Canada's wine sector could be worth over $3 billion more. It's already worth more than $10 billion a year. Carl Sparks owns Nova Scotia's Devonian Coast Wineries. He says allowing direct-to-consumer wine shipments across provincial boundaries is pivotal for helping small and medium-sized wineries grow.
7: Any Canadian should be able to order directly. It's just wrong. At the end of the day, it needs to change.
0: Now, Sparks says the sector also needs more long-term government support instead of short-term funding, as it takes years for a new grapevine to produce a single drop of wine. There is a new experimental drug showing very promising results right now for pancreatic cancer patients. It could give them more time. It's being tested right now in the U.S. Medical oncologist Dr. Brandon Huffman helped carry out the clinical trial.
8: The cancer has these little genetic mutations. They're like little light switches. They're turned on, and the cancer is growing. It's spreading, and this drug, it turns off the lights, shrinking the cancer, helping the patients live better and longer.
0: He says the once-a-day pill could replace chemotherapy as a treatment. The latest local news is as close as your phone. Check out CJME.com, Regina's homepage for news. 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CJME Victoria Day long weekend weather. Well, the warning may be gone. It will still be windy today. 60K gusts, rain with a risk of a thunderstorm later today. High of 14. Tonight, similar with a low of 0. Tomorrow, partly sunny and 13. Sunday, rain or snow with a high of +3, and then for the holiday Monday, periods of snow and +2. Right now across Saskatchewan, Saskatoon's at +4, Swift Current 12, Weyburn 14, Estevan 18, Yorkton 7. Right now Moose Jaw, mostly cloudy and 12, in Regina cloudy, northwest wind gusting at 64 and 8 degrees. 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I'm Kevin Martell. 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
9: 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It's Eatin' Time with Belton Johnson for the Saskatchewan Cattle Association.
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0: on a Friday, which can only mean one thing. We're getting A, close to lunch, and B, where's Belton Johnson? How are you, Belton?
1: I'm doing good. How about yourself there?
0: Good to have you here on a windy day. Gosh, your flag football team can't catch a break. I don't know. Are you guys supposed to be practicing this weekend?
1: Oh, we got games this weekend, and if it was up to me, we're playing no matter what. But, again, we'll wait to see what happens here. I
0: mean, yeah, well, the wind, boy, yesterday, it would have been pretty tough for the quarterback throwing the ball in that wind.
1: and you know what? I do pay attention to things like that. You know, pick up the grass off the field, see which way that wind blowing, and I think last week we got an interception because the ball hung in the air too long. So
0: you do the old golfer's trick, do you? You pinch the grass. I like it. I like it. Well, the Riders, we're getting close here. We've got a Rider game, a preseason game on Monday. Have you been following along with the camp at all, how things are going?
1: Oh, I've been following along very well. And, you know, for me, Evan, it's, you know, those guys in the trenches. And more particularly, I'm looking at the D-line. I want to see what that group, that crew is going to do because, you know, Coach Macy likes rotating those guys and, you know, keeping them fresh. So, with the old guys leaving, some, you know, we lost a lot of guys there on the D-line, and see what these new guys are going to bring.
0: Yeah, it's an exciting time of the year, but I think a lot of fans are also wanting to replicate what we saw last year, and even though there are some returning players, there's also a number of new players, so it's going to be interesting. That's the beauty of a preseason game. We get to see some different combos and maybe even see different quarterbacks. I mean, that's all part of it.
1: That's absolutely part of it. And because, you know, from year to year, you know, I always tell people things change. It always does, right? The communication, new coaches, not saying the Riders have any new coaches, but just the new players and that chemistry, right? You got to get that chemistry right heading into the new season.
0: Right. We're chatting today with Belton Johnson. It's eating time. But before we get to it's eating time, I want to talk about so last weekend, the CNIB, Saskatchewan CNIB, had a very successful fundraiser called the Guide Dogs with a Purpose Gala. It raises money for guide dogs in the province, and we even had a couple of guests on the show to talk about how life-changing it is for people to have a guide dog. You, as you always are, so generous, donated basically a smoked brisket as part of a prize package. You like doing this, Belton?
1: Oh, I love doing it. And for me, it's about giving back, Evan. You know, the community here has given me so much. I don't mind fundraisers. And again, giving back. And I love cooking and I love eating. Law socializing, so it all goes well for me.
0: So here was the package, and it was part of the live auction. It was called It's Eatin' Time. Very original name for the package, but it's eating time. And so here's what it was. There was a beautiful Weber barbecue. This was like a $3,000 barbecue donated by Northern Fireplace. So that right there was part of the package. And whoever was the successful bidder in the live auction gets basically an incredible backyard meal for them and a bunch of their friends and a brisket smoked by the one and only Belton Johnson. And John and Sula Burwell were the ones that won that auction. We've already picked the date. We're going to their place in Regina on May the 30th. And I get to come along, and I don't even know how I got in on this package because I don't do any of the cooking, but I'm there to enjoy the food.
1: Hey, we're both going to be there to enjoy the food.
0: Yeah. Yeah, but you have to do some work. I just I feel like kind of a freeloader just showing up.
1: Don't feel that way, Evan.
0: Well, last year, you remember, we were at Joe and Les Cardiff's place. Same sort of thing. Yes. You brought your biscuit. We had all these great side dishes as well, and it ended up being an incredible day.
1: Oh, and I'm looking forward to May 30th being an incredible day as well.
0: Yeah, it'll be fun. So again, congrats to John and Sula. Thank you very much for supporting the cause. And Belton and I look forward to being there on May the 30th. It's just that Belton has a little work to do prior to then. I'll show up with my, it's eating time bib, if nothing else.
1: There you go, Evan.
0: Hey, I got to tell you one other quick thing. As soon as we're done your recipe, which I can't wait to get to, garlic and herb steak bites, as soon as we're done that, We were delivered, and this is a bit of a long story, but we were delivered delicious butter tarts to the studio today.
1: Oh, I love butter tarts, Evan.
0: Well, maybe you should come in and see me in studio every once in a while. We did a segment on butter tarts on the show a little while ago, and it was a big success. And anyway, the guest that we had on sent us some of his butter tarts to try, so we're going to try it when we're done chatting with you. So,
1: what about me, Evan?
0: Well, I could put one in the fridge for you. All right, Belton, it's eating time. What are we doing today?
1: So today, Evan, as you state there, we're doing garlic herb steak bites. This is one of the recipes I like to use for appetizers there and everything. The first thing we're going to do, we're going to get that smoker cranked up to 350 degrees. Next, we're going to get your choice of steak, whether it's a sirloin or New York strip ribeye, and you want to cut it into cubes, in the bite-sized cubes.
0: Okay.
1: Next, we're going to do is combine the cube steak pieces in a bowl with olive oil, garlic powder, fresh garlic, onion powder, salt, and pepper. We're going to get that all mixed up, blended well, and I like to let it sit for, 30 minutes, or you know me, Evan, I like to let things sit 24 hours kind of
0: day. I was going to say, you would do them ahead of time and put them in the fridge, would you not?
1: I would, because I want that garlic to go right through, because I don't, we're going to scare off any kind of vampires.
0: Okay, I'm with you.
1: So we get that, let it marinate there and everything. The next thing we're going to do, you know me, I'm a big fan of cast iron skillet, so we're going to put that cast iron skillet on the smoker, let it get nice and hot. And once it's nice and hot, we're going to add on the marinated steak bites. And I like to let them, put them in the skillet there. And, try not to touch them for a couple minutes there, maybe 2 to 3 minutes, because want to build that crust and everything to sear it on the outside there. And once we have it seared, we've got that crust built, we're going to let them continue to cook for a couple more minutes there. And for me, till that desired doneness and everything, because again, they're bite sized, so it won't take them long to cook, right?
0: You're going to need a few of these, Belton.
1: Oh, we're going to need a few of them. And now my favorite part here is, once they're, done to your liking there and everything, next we're going to add in butter, Evan.
0: Even the way you say butter.
1: We're going to add that butter to the skillet. And, we're going to stir, mix it to coat there with the steak bites and add in some fresh parsley and everything there, Evan.
0: Okay.
1: And once we got that all mixed and well together there, and again, I like to use these as appetizers. So I usually have a toothpick and serve it and everything, but you can make a sandwich or, you can serve it as a dinner entree with potatoes, rice, veggies.
0: I didn't have a toothpick in my hand. I had a fork, but go ahead, Belton. What, Belton?
1: Guess what? It's eating time, man.
0: It's eating time. I love it. These sound great. I love these as an appetizer. I love this is an easy to do menu. The way you've laid it out there, the recipe is pretty easy to follow.
1: And the other thing, with the steak bites, if you got a, hoagie bun or, some bread there, I'd like to use a little bit of cheese with some onions, garlic, sauteed there.
0: Yeah.
1: With the steak bites. Oh boy, Evan.
0: It's giddy up. I like it. Okay, Belton. Well, thanks for sharing garlic herb steak bites. Sorry you're not here for this taste test of the butter tarts, but we'll connect again soon. Have a great long weekend, my friend.
1: Have a great long weekend, Evan.
0: All right. Belton Johnson, it's eating time. So, Nicole Garn, who normally doesn't come in right after the Belton Johnson, but Nicole is the executive producer of the Evan Bray Show. And Nicole, we have treats here.
2: We do. Our friend John Meisner from Ontario, he actually reached out to us and told us that he has this national proclamation he wants to make. He wants to make April 19th National Butter Tart Day. This John has worked a number of jobs, but he's recently found himself to kind of be like a food critic.
0: Yeah.
2: He does a bit of butter tart taste testing.
0: I was going to say, isn't he a judge for butter tart competitions?
2: He is. And he actually ate one that was so bad. He decided we need a national holiday to protect the butter tart.
0: The butter tart. So he lives in Ontario.
2: Yes.
0: Baked these butter tarts.
2: He did.
0: Some have raisins, some don't. I've opted for one without raisins. and he sent them to us.
2: He did. And it's like a well over 100-year-old recipe. It's very simple, no processed things. We've got the recipe here. Maybe I can share it on our Facebook.
0: Okay, let's do that. This is a thick crust.
2: It is, and that's important to John. He said if it's got to be a thick crust, it's got to have a buttery taste, and if not, it's just a tart.
0: Can we eat this?
2: Yeah.
0: On live on air?
2: I think so.
0: Okay, let's do it. Oh my gosh. Frank, you don't know what you're missing here. This is a good... So I opted for one, no raisin. Do you take a raisin?
2: I did.
0: Okay. You know what doesn't mix? Eating food on the radio.
2: No.
0: But
2: they're delicious.
0: Oh my gosh, they are absolutely delicious. If you're a butter tart fan, this recipe, just because you have the recipe, no guarantee you're going to get it exactly the same, but we need to share this recipe. Mm-hmm. And by the way, if you want to sign the petition to declare a national butter tart date, what was the date? April 19th?
2: April 19th, yes.
0: And what is the significance of that date?
2: So the significance behind that is a woman named Mary McLeod. She's the first person on record that we have who created the butter tart recipe. Yeah. And she actually unfortunately died on April 19th. Mm. So that's why John decided to go with that day.
0: Yeah,
2: exactly.
0: Well, it's a great recipe. If you want to sign the petition, you can actually go to ourcommons.ca, click on the petitions page, and vote for or sign the petition to have established a national butter tart day.
2: There's only about 80 signatures from Saskatchewan for that petition, so I think we gotta sign it.
0: I'm telling you, we should end It's Eating Time with a little butter tart every week. Nicole, thanks for popping in.
2: Thank you.
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0: Welcome back to the show, Evan Bray. Good to have you here on a Friday morning, and we are getting closer now, just a couple of weeks away from one of the biggest industry events for oil and gas in the province. It's the Saskatchewan Oil and Gas Show coming to Weyburn first week of June. I've had this in my calendar for the better part of a year, looking forward to broadcasting live on location at the Oil and Gas Show, which literally brings together companies and innovators, workers, industry leaders from the energy sector all over Canada to showcase technology, to discuss the future of oil and gas here in Saskatchewan, which is quite a topical topic these days. And I'm happy to say we've connected this morning with Monica Osborne, who is the manager of the Saskatchewan Oil and Gas Show in Weyburn. Monica, thanks for taking the call.
1: Yeah, thanks, Evan. It's great to be on the show today.
0: You've been the manager of this show since 2021, am I right?
1: Correct, yeah. So this will be my third show that I've been a show manager for. And each year I learn a little bit more about our own oil and gas show.
0: I'm sure you do, yeah. What's new? Like, the oil and gas show happens every other year. So what is different or new about this year's show, Monica?
1: Yeah, so we do have a couple new features. Going back into some feedback that we've received from attendees or people that didn't necessarily know that they could attend the show, we just want to make sure that everyone knows that, you know, this is a show for everyone. Everyone is invited to attend, but we're also introducing this year tours. And so we're facilitating those on Thursday, June 4th. At 10 o'clock and 1:30 p.m. And as people are registering, they will be able to toggle onto that saying, like, yes, I'm interested in the industry. As we know, the oil and gas industry is a very complex industry, and there's lots of moving parts on that. So, you know, for the general public to be able to come and learn about those, what does this fitting do with this pipe and how does it get oil out of the ground? All of that can be educated on the ground during these tours. And we're really excited to be able to offer that this year.
0: I feel like there's a lot of really positive energy right now with things going on geopolitical wise. I mean, oil and gas is in the news as much today as it's been in the last couple of years. That's got to be a good vibe going into the show.
1: Yeah, absolutely. Just the nature of the business. I mean, there's been lots of acquisitions of businesses, you know, the merging of businesses and that kind of stuff. So, we are at about 90% sold out of our exhibitors. But the way that it's trending right now, for attendees to come to the show, it's trending upwards. Our ticket sales are crazy. I know you were talking about food just earlier on.
0: Yeah.
1: And we have a lot of great meals that are going to be featured at the show. And so if people are thinking about coming to the show and purchasing those meal tickets, we do just say, like, you know, register early because we're probably going to be sold out by the end of next week, which is great.
0: How can people get tickets, Monica? Is there a website? What's the best way?
1: Yeah, so on our website, which is oilshow.ca, if people are coming just to attend the show and wanting to maybe purchase meal tickets or other events, we do ask that you go under the attendee tab and then click on the attendee registration, and that'll walk you through our registration process. Through that, we do collect data in regards to, you know, the location that people are coming from, as well as their position that they hold with the companies, as well as the company names. If you're just a general public and you're not associated with the oil and gas industry, you can just put that you're general public. So it's just a really great way for us to collect some data and be able to provide that feedback to our exhibitors of, like, you know, we had X number of people from the States. We had X number of people from, you know, all across Canada and that kind of stuff. So, and then just who is actually attending the show. So is it the field workers? Is it the CEOs? We have a variety of all of those that are attending the shows.
0: Monica Osborne is my guest manager of the Saskatchewan Oil and Gas Show in Weyburn. It's coming up in the first week of June, 3rd and 4th. And the trade show, I mean, it's indoors and outdoors because of the size of the equipment, isn't it?
1: Yeah, for sure. Yeah. So our indoor booths, we're pretty much sold out of all of those. And then the outdoor booths is going to be your big equipment. And we do also have just confirmed earlier this week, we will have some service rigs that will be in attendance. And so people can kind of see a little bit about what the service rigs do and, you know, the size of them as well.
0: Right. There's a couple of talks as well. Like, people can sit in on those sessions. And there's some entertainment that we would be remiss if we didn't mention, Monica.
1: Yeah, for sure. So on our Tuesday, we kind of kick it off. We're the partnering sponsor of the Outlaw Buckers and Oil King Match Bronc Riding. Where you're going to see the people that are going to the Calgary Stampede, they're coming to Weyburn. So it's really exciting. You know, you go from a city like Calgary to a city the size of Weyburn and have that high quality performance of these athletes. It's just really amazing. And then on Wednesday evening, we have Quick Dick McDick coming. On Thursday, we have the Grizzly Dude, Jeremy Evans, who is a grizzly bear attack survivor. And then we also have W. Brett Wilson attending for our industry luncheon to kind of close out the show on Thursday.
0: No shortage of big speakers. It's an exciting few days, and I'm excited for it. I'm glad to be broadcasting live my show from the Oil and Gas Show in Weyburn. Again, the website is oilshow.ca. Monica, we'll check in one more time before the show, but thanks so much for the talk today.
1: Perfect. I appreciate that. Thank you very much.
0: Monica Osborne, the manager of the Saskatchewan Oil and Gas Show, coming up in Weyburn. Again, I mentioned we will be broadcasting live from that show, so looking forward to that coming up in a couple of weeks. Oilshow.ca. All right. We'll take the break. We'll come back. We've got a fairly significant announcement for the country, for Alberta. We will be carrying that live. Paul Martin will join me. We'll chat a bit about that and listen in on this important signing next here on 650 CKOM, 980 CJME.
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3: CJME News Time is 11:30. Good morning, I'm Kevin Martell. There are now more than a few trees being cleaned up in Regina this morning, knocked down because of near 100K wind in the city yesterday. At least one car had a tree fall on it, one house as well. Environment Canada tells us Radville in the southeast corner had the strongest gust yesterday, hitting 115 kilometers an hour. It is the unofficial start of summer with the long weekend, but it may not feel like it with this weather, especially if you're going camping up north in parks where some areas still have snow on the ground. Regina, it could get a bit of snow this weekend. A Regina police officer is charged with violating the province's Privacy Act related to snooping into personal information. Privacy Commissioner accused Constable Clinton Duquette of repeatedly accessing information on several people over years. If convicted, he could face a hefty fine or jail time. And Prime Minister Mark Carney and Premier Danielle Smith of Alberta are expected to reveal an industrial carbon price agreement today. CJME, Victoria Day, long weekend weather. The warning may be gone. It will still be windy, though. 60K gusts today. Rain with a thunderstorm risk. High of 14. Tonight, similar. A low of 0. Tomorrow, partly sunny and 13. Sunday, rain or snow with a high of plus 3. And then for the holiday Monday, periods of snow and plus 2. Right now in Regina, cloudy. Northwest wind gusting at 64 and it's 8 degrees. CJME News Time is 11:31. I'm Kevin Martell.
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0: Welcome back to the show. So we've shaken things up a little bit here this morning because we are standing by watching for a live announcement. Prime Minister Mark Carney and Alberta Premier Danielle Smith are expected to make a carbon price deal today. This is happening in Alberta as we speak. It is basically going to be a live signing. I'm assuming that we will hear from both of them. And so we watch this. This, of course, is in alignment with that MOU that was signed a number of months ago now that many people have been watching and saying, okay, when is this going to come to fruition? There were a few steps that had to happen, and reaching an agreement on carbon pricing was one of the steps that had to happen in order to facilitate this pipeline project. So bringing Paul Martin onto the show, Ralco Business Commentator, as we watch for this live announcement. I thought this would be a good opportunity to bring someone in who likes to talk about this kind of stuff. In fact, Paul, you and I inevitably end up talking about these types of national deals and decisions when you're on the program. So thanks for joining me today.
4: Yeah, well, glad to be aboard.
0: Rubber hits the road is kind of what we're watching to see what this is going to look like. This has been kind of a long foreshadowed thing, but today we're expected. In fact, we're seeing right now the Prime Minister is shaking hands with Premier Daniel Smith. There's smiles, there's clapping, and it looks as if they're making their way into the podium. So you and I might not get a chance to chat much until after the fact, Paul. But stick around. We'll go live now to this news conference. Frank?

0: Well, thank you, everyone. And hello, today is a good day for Alberta, and it's a good day for Canada. It's an honour to be here with Prime Minister Mark Carney to announce a major step forward in unlocking the enormous potential of Canadian energy. And I'm happy to share with Albertans that we'll be signing an agreement today that clearly sets out a pathway to the construction of a new oil pipeline to Asian markets, commencing as early as September 1st, 2027. The proposed West Coast oil pipeline would transport more than 1 million barrels of oil per day. This landmark agreement builds on the collaboration between the federal and provincial governments following the signing of the Alberta-Canada Energy Agreement, which was signed in November of 2025. Our governments have agreed to make targeted changes to our respective environmental policies that will lead to tangible outcomes that reduce regulatory uncertainty and create the conditions necessary for Alberta to significantly increase its energy production and exports to Asian and other markets. Today's implementation agreement is also results in Alberta avoiding a significant increase to the federally mandated industrial carbon price, saving Alberta's industry partners approximately $250 billion in compliance costs over the next two decades to 2050. Under the new carbon pricing agreement, the industrial carbon price will be substantially lower than the previous federal policy, which would have required a carbon price of $170 per ton by 2030. The headline carbon price will be substantially rolled back. It'll stay at $95 until the end of this year, and then it will increase to $100 for the next 3 years and reach $130 per ton by 2035. This gives industry the time and certainty needed to plan, invest, and deliver real emissions-reducing projects without undermining competitiveness. It means that we're much closer to attaining our joint ambition to make Canada into a global energy leader and a trusted supplier of responsibly produced lower emissions energy in the world. We've accomplished a lot together in less than 6 months. We've removed barriers that were holding back investment, like the clean electricity regulations and the proposed oil and gas emissions cap. And we've reached key agreements with the federal government on impact assessment cooperation, on methane equivalency, which we expect to finalize this year. Both governments also remain committed to working together with the Oil Sands Alliance, formerly Pathways Companies, to advance the completion of the world's largest carbon capture utilization and storage infrastructure project. At the same time, we're advancing the final submission to the West Coast pipeline to the Major Projects Office by July the 1st. We're also establishing an electricity working group with the federal government to explore new low emissions technology, including nuclear, geothermal, abated natural gas, wind, solar, and hydrogen. As this work advances, the governments of Alberta and Canada remain committed to respecting constitutionally protected rights, engaging in early, consistent, and meaningful consultation with First Nations, and working with Indigenous communities to support opportunities for ownership and partnership. And I do want to sincerely thank the Prime Minister and his officials for approaching these negotiations in a genuine spirit of collaboration and in pursuit of a stronger, more secure, and an independent future for Canada. I also want to thank people across Alberta for their patience and for keeping faith throughout this process. Thank you, and I'll now turn it over to the Prime Minister.
1: Well, thank you. To be clear, I was clapping for the Premier there. I want to thank you, Premier, on behalf of the people of Canada and behalf of my colleagues, both in Parliament and my officials and your officials, for the cooperative spirit and the hard work to get us where we are. As you said, we've accomplished a lot in the last 6 months, and we've accomplished it together, and I think that's the important point. You know, last week, the head of the International Energy Agency, Fadi Birol, visited Canada, and he spoke about the most important commodity in the world, something that Canada has in abundance, something that we're building today, and that's trust. Trust to double the reliable and affordable energy available to Albertans. As the Premier just said, drawing on all the resources of this great province, natural gas, renewables, extending potentially out to nuclear, geothermal, and beyond. We're building trust of investors that Alberta and Canada are reliable and attractive destinations where opportunities are plentiful, the rules are clear, and one project means one review. The trust of Asian countries who want our energy because they know that we are a safe, stable, reliable partner in a world that is anything but. Today's implementation agreement is comprehensive and it's interconnected. It covers, amongst other things, regulation, markets, methane, renewables, and carbon capture. It includes, as you just heard, Alberta's commitment to submit a comprehensive proposal for a bitumen pipeline to Asian markets to the Federal Major Projects Office by Canada Day, by July 1st this year, and Canada's commitment to pursue the designation of that proposal as a project of national interest under the Building Canada Act by the 1st of October. Now, earning trust, as we all know, it requires more than just ambition. It requires partnership and it requires cooperation. Cooperation that respects our duty to consult and ensures Indigenous economic benefits and opportunities for co-ownership exist in every project. Cooperation that recognizes British Columbians should share in substantial economic benefits from projects that impact them. And cooperation that will create tens of thousands of high-paying, rewarding, not just jobs, but careers across the skill trades, engineering, and beyond. And today's agreement is also about creating a better world for our kids and our grandkids through major investments that will help put Canada on the path to net zero. Through a methane equivalency agreement that will lower methane emissions from oil and gas by 75% below 2014 levels by 2035. And through carbon markets that work. When we signed the MOU in November, an oversupply of credits had driven prices as low as $20 a ton, $75 below the headline price. And today, as you've just heard, Canada and Alberta have agreed to create markets that deliver an effective carbon price of $130 per ton by 2040, with binding annual benchmarks along the way. We will also issue 75 million tons of carbon contracts for difference to support major carbon capture, clean energy, other emission reduction projects, with the cost shared equally between us. In other words, we will have skin in the game so that that market actually works.
2: We're establishing a carbon market that really works, an effective market that will provide investors with the long-term certainty needed to advance major projects, to develop Canada's energy sector, and to help achieve net zero by 2050. Renewable energy will become more competitive through the faster approval processes. New federal incentives for interties and contracts for difference.
3: Just a reminder, you are listening to live coverage. This is Prime Minister Mark Carney and Premier Daniel Smith from Alberta. They are about to sign an agreement between Alberta and the federal government with regard to a pipeline, with regard to basically what the industrial carbon tax, the new structure, will look like. And we are listening to this live. We've got Paul Martin standing by. We'll talk with local business commentator in just a minute, but we'll go back to this live coverage.
1: As part of this overall package, which can create up to 50,000 jobs in Alberta and across Canada. Which brings me to Canada. Today is also about building trust in a Canada that works. A Canada rooted in cooperative federalism, where we build together, pragmatically and ambitiously, to achieve our shared ambitions. A Canada where our differences are strengths to be nurtured and respected, not risks to be managed. A Canada that's strong but good. A Canada that's not just prosperous but fair. Not just for some, most of the time, but for all of the time. Let me finish on a personal note. Some of you know I was born in Fort Smith, just north of the Alberta border. I was almost born in Alberta. I was born in the Northwest Territories. But in many ways, just not far from the oil sands. And when I was born, the oil sands were a concept, a curiosity to most, a dream to but a few builders. By the time I was in junior high, with Alex Forbe. Some of you would know I was in junior high with Alex Forbe, junior high in Edmonton. The oil sands had been transformed already by that point to one of Canada's largest industries, and it happened because of the brilliance of our scientists, the drive of our entrepreneurs, yes, the support of provincial and federal governments, and the dedication of our skilled workers. And that's the legacy that we're building on today. Carbon capture that creates an entirely new industry. An affordable, low-carbon grid that's doubled, that draws on all of Alberta's strengths. And a low-carbon oil pipeline that bolsters our independence. Building big, building fast, building bold again. Building with trust, an Alberta strong, and a Canada strong for all. Thank you very much. Merci beaucoup.
3: So right now we are seeing the smile picture, right? Pens in hand, they're signing the agreement, both Prime Minister Mark Carney and Alberta Premier Danielle Smith. And again, this agreement is furthering that MOU that we saw signed in 2025, which ultimately will result in a pipeline potentially being designated, as you heard the Prime Minister talk about, as a nation-building project. This would be referred through the Major Projects Office in Canada, which we know legislation has streamlined approval process for. So there will be some swiftness to this pipeline, its designation, and its actual build, if and when that official designation happens. So they are making their way, it looks like, out of the room. So it doesn't look as if they are taking questions at this time. Perhaps this is a good time to bring Paul Martin back onto the program. Paul, thanks for sticking around. Your thoughts on this latest announcement?
4: Well, a couple of things. It was telegraphed pretty well. So the numbers, we had a bit of a flavor for perhaps even yesterday. But I think the theme here that came from the Prime Minister principally was the word trust. And I think most of us would construe that use of the word as generating the trust of the investment community, that Canada has been a very difficult place to get major projects done, goalposts move, processes are convoluted and often duplicated. But I think that sells it just too narrowly. I think that there's also the political aspect of this, of the trust within Canada.
3: Right.
4: And for the most part, I'll just summarize it this way by saying in the past year, there has been a noticeable shift in Ottawa that has now come to recognize that Western Canada is a treasure trove of potential, and that if indeed Canada does want to take a larger economic role on the global stage, you have to tap into the resources that we have. And so there's also this notion of Western Canada has to, I think Central Canada has to win the trust of the West again. And that, to me, this word trust becomes quite important. It's both global in terms of investors and buyers and customers that will actually believe we can deliver, and but also internally, domestically within Canada, that we can trust Ottawa to actually, give the West a fair shake. We didn't get that with the Trudeau administration, and it's fostered all of those conversations that, what's the other headline coming out of Alberta these days? It's about separatism.
3: Right.
4: And, we just had enough, I think, is what they were saying. And today you see the Prime Minister doing both an economic announcement, but also a political one.
3: I had Mitch Sylvester on the show earlier this week, who is the CEO of that Alberta independence movement. And I asked him, is a pipeline going to change the direction? Is it going to slow the movement for independence? That really wasn't seen as something that was going to change the direction for those that are really focused on independence. But we're hearing words, and we're even feeling a different intent, I would say, from the Premier of Alberta. You can't help but think maybe this cools some of that conversation, Paul?
4: Yeah, the criticism is of Danielle Smith is that she's really a separatist in sheep's clothing. But what do you expect her to do? She has to try and crack the nut a little bit. And Here's what she's saying. I went to Ottawa. I got an MOU to start with, and now we're taking this next step. So, you know, I think her, her federalist bona fides have gone up on this with this announcement. But it's not lost on me either that when you, you think Stephen Guilbeault is the big environmental minister under Trudeau and a potent figure in the federal government. When the MOU was signed between Alberta and Canada, he resigned from cabinet. And, you know, was it for environmental reasons? Maybe. At least that's the posturing. But I think also it's that there was a signal here. He was the Quebec lieutenant for the Liberal Party. And, he saw signing on with Alberta, the power shift has gone west.
3: Mm-hmm.
4: The prime minister's focus is looking to the left side of the map. And that maybe places like Quebec are not, center stage anymore. And if you're in the prime minister's chair, you're saying, hey, what are the assets I've got to play with? Well, what did we hear this week? A $15 billion plant in Ontario on the EV side has been shelved by a Japanese investor. And so he looks and says, where have we got something working? Well, out west. Well, let's clear the decks. And I think that's what today's announcement is clear the road. And you see everything from carbon capture in this, which was really poo-pooed by, the previous Liberal government, now is kind of front and center. And Saskatchewan plays a role in that, Petroleum Technology Research Center here. And we've had the biggest carbon capture project going on for years and years and years. We kind of proved this thing up. And this isn't just an Alberta thing. I think this is a Canada having a look at itself, and the Prime Minister says, I've got to marshal my assets, and I got an awful lot of assets in Western Canada that have not been given a fair shake.
3: Paul, we appreciate you joining us today. Thanks for the breakdown of this morning's announcement.
4: Not at all. Take care.
3: Paul Martin is Ruralco Business Commentator. We just carried live the announcement, the signing of this agreement. It is literally a step closer for Alberta as a province and Ottawa, the federal government, when it comes to a pipeline, a major, as Danielle Smith put it, a major step forward, unlocking Canadian energy, but also attached to that, a new carbon pricing agreement, which again, Danielle Smith was quick to point out, lower than the previous price that was set, giving industry some time to plan and won't undermine competitiveness. We'll take a break. We'll be right back here on 980 CJME and 650 CKOM.
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11: 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Up for auction, John Deere 568 round baler, a 2016 Wilson Ranch hand livestock trailer, Kuhn hay disc mines, manure spreader, and hay V-rakes, a huge amount of freestanding panels, livestock chutes, crowding tubs, and cattle chutes. Bidding closes on Sure Livestock Auction this Tuesday, May 19th at 10 a.m.
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0: Thanks again for Rocco Bisson, commentator Paul Martin, for stopping by to join us in a conversation after we listened to the live coverage, Prime Minister Mark Carney and Alberta Premier Danielle Smith inking a deal this morning, having a signing ceremony, if you will, touted as a major step forward for unblocking Canadian energy, especially to the Asian market. So that is this Pacific Coast pipeline. Also, though, in the agreement is a new carbon pricing agreement that lowers it from the previous price. Danielle Smith confident it will give industry enough time to plan and ultimately not undermine competitiveness. So the ultimate price per ton goes up to $130 per ton by the year 2040. Keep in mind, that is a lot slower timeline than what originally the Liberal government was looking for. You will remember Liberal MP Stephen Guilbeau talking about this, saying this decision jeopardizes Canada's ability to reduce its carbon emissions. So he has been quite outspoken against this. We know he stepped away from his cabinet position. He was wanting that $130 per ton price by 2030, not 2040. So this relaxes that, gives a lot of time to industry. As you heard Paul Martin say, this is also good for Saskatchewan, who has been a leader in many ways when it comes to carbon capture and energy production in the province as well. So more to come on this, but we appreciate the opportunity to bring that to you live. We'll take a break and come back. The Minister of Transport for the country is in Saskatchewan. We have a visit with the Honorable Stephen McKinnon next here on 650 CKOM and 980 CJME.
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0: It's 12 o'clock. I'm Gerald Bowman. Any plans for the long weekend? Probably lots of indoor activities. The feds and Alberta strike a pipeline deal.
1: Building big, building fast, building bold again.
0: At a tragic end in the search of a missing person in this province. Right now in Saskatoon, rain and 4 degrees. In Regina, cloudy and 8. We start the hour looking ahead to the long weekend, but also looking back. Very strong winds from yesterday overturned semis. Power knocked out. The windstorm left some without power for more than 24 hours. Joel Cherry with Sask Power says people in East End, west of Shaunavon, went without power for 31 hours, lasting Wednesday night until early this morning. Altogether, more than 100,000 people lost power at some point during the storm, and a good chunk were in Regina.
2: We did see, in total, about 50,000 customers in Regina affected at some point during the storm. But the vast majority of those are back on now.
0: According to Cherry, there's only a few small outages left, but those should be fixed by 2:30 this afternoon. While some are shopping for a new umbrella after it was wrecked in that wind, others are Googling repairs for their gutters. Our reporter Jillian Massey checked in with one man who's got a big cleanup underway at his home.
3: That is crazy how fast the wind was going and all that stuff.
4: Andreas Roldan had a bad feeling when he watched the tree in his front yard shake in the wind. Then he heard a boom.
3: I was looking out the window and all I saw was this branch falling very slowly towards the house, and I'm like, holy crap.
4: The tree branch the size of a school bus clattered onto his roof.

0: industry partners approximately $250 billion in compliance costs over the next two decades.
1: Well, this is all part of the remaining steps of a deal they signed last fall. Both Carney and Smith say this shows both Alberta and Canada are serious about supporting and expanding the energy sector. A tragic end in the search of a missing person in Saskatoon. 77-year-old Michael Graham was last seen leaving City Hospital on December 16th of last year. Graham has been found dead. Police say it is not suspicious. Sask Power CEO looking to straighten some things out when it comes to the NDP's leaked documents. Last week, one showed the total cost for fixing and operating the coal-powered plants would be $26 billion. The other came out this week, seeming to show the coal plan would nearly double power rates by 2050 and cancel renewable projects. Rupen Pandya says no commitments have been terminated for renewables.
2: We have procured 700 megawatts of wind and solar as we are looking to an all-of-the-above approach to meeting power needs in Saskatchewan. And certainly as we look forward, we'll need to think about more.
1: He says bringing coal back will just change the timeline and when they will bring more renewables onto the grid. A Regina cultural landmark racing against time right now after discovering a massive problem above its head. The German Club facing challenges from rising costs and aging infrastructure, including a leaking roof at its longtime clubhouse, which could cost up to $240,000 to replace. President Kerry Van Loosen says the repair bill is something the club can't afford on its own.
3: Which obviously is a huge chunk of cash that the German Club as a nonprofit organization does not have access to or even just laying around.
1: For now, she says the club is planning temporary repairs and is encouraging people to support the upcoming events and the reopening of the beer garden in June. Defensive lineman J.J. Weaver not only pushing for a job with the Saskatchewan Roughriders at training camp, but also wanting to serve as a role model. Weaver was born with polydactyly. That's a condition where he has six fully grown fingers on his right hand. He says it took a long time to embrace his birth defect.
4: No, I've been bullied all my life about it, but I got in my comfort zone, you know, like, hey, look, y'all can't bully me. God gave me this gift.
1: After the loss of both his father and grandfather, Weaver created the Perfect Fit program to help kids work through grief and body insecurity. Oh, a great start. Canada opened the World Hockey Championship in Switzerland today with a 5-3 win over Sweden. Next up, Italy tomorrow. The latest local news is as close as your phone. 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It's 12:05 now, the Real Ag Minute with Sean Haney.
5: Canadian farmers are increasingly questioning if the current economic squeeze is just a normal cycle or something much more permanent. According to the April 2026 Canadian Farmer Sentiment Index from Real Agri Studies, 59% of respondents now believe agriculture has reached a structural breaking point. This means a majority of producers feel the old ways of doing business may no longer be enough for farms to survive. The financial data backs up that concern. Only 14% of farmers say they are better off than a year ago, while nearly half report being worse off. This has pushed the financial performance index to 68, well below the neutral benchmark of 100. With weak crop margins and trade uncertainty, we are seeing a shift in strategy. 22% of farmers are now seeking or increasing off-farm income to cover debt or capital costs. It is a sobering look at a sector that remains optimistic about future prices, but is clearly bracing for a permanent shift in how the business of farming actually works. I'm Sean Haney.
6: The Real Ag Minute with Sean Haney for UFA.
1: The Victoria Day long weekend weather for Saskatoon and central Saskatchewan. Rain this afternoon. Rain changing to periods of snow overnight, low minus 2. Slight chance of flurries in the morning tomorrow. Chance of rain in the afternoon, high of plus 4. In Regina and southern Saskatchewan, chance of rain later this afternoon. Tonight, maybe some rain. And then maybe some sunny breaks tomorrow with a high 13. Right now in Saskatoon, rain and 4 degrees. In Regina, mainly cloudy and 8. It's 12:07. I'm Gerald Bowman.
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0: Welcome back to the show, Evan Bray. Good to have you here on this Friday into the lunch hour. And, you know, we talk often about Canada's export economy, and Saskatchewan plays a pretty big role in that. Products like potash and uranium, grain, energy, which we've been talking about, forestry, and a whole lot more. And we're going to see some substantial growth in those areas. Our province's GDP, according to Stats Canada, sits at an all-time high of 80.5 billion. Saskatchewan, second place in the country for real GDP growth, above the national average of 1.6%. So that's the good news. The other side of it is there's problems still existing in supply chain, reliability, rail capacity, trade infrastructure, the impact of the U.S. tariffs, all of these things. So that is the backdrop that the Saskatchewan Chamber of Commerce hosted a discussion this morning focused on Canada's export future, trade corridors, and infrastructure investment. They had Minister Stephen McKinnon joining them, Canada's Minister of Transport. And we were lucky enough to catch up with Minister McKinnon first thing this morning. In fact, just before the show, I was able to chat with him, and I want to play part of that conversation for you now. Minister McKinnon, thanks so much for joining us.
1: Well, thanks so much for having me, Evan.
0: I know it was a bit of a journey for you to get to Saskatchewan. You were supposed to fly from Edmonton, but the storm, I guess, had other ideas. So you got to do a bit of a prairie drive, I understand.
1: Absolutely. A great drive, notwithstanding these very... I was born in Prince Edward Island, so I thought I knew what wind felt like, but that was quite something yesterday.
0: Very windy day, for sure. Can we talk about the announcements that you made while you were in Edmonton? It was really around some supply chain expansion. Will any of those announcements have a positive impact for Saskatchewan?
1: Oh, heavens, yes, and many more to come, Evan. We part of what I'm doing in Western Canada is talking to shippers, talking to people who dig stuff, create stuff, manufacture things, and want to get them to markets, and people who import machinery or goods for folks in Western Canada and throughout the country. So important that we improve upon the performance of our transport system. You know, talk to any grain grower, talk to anyone in the mining industry. They'll tell you we have some things to fix. We have some port facilities to improve. And the announcement in Edmonton, which your listeners may not know, is an airport cargo hub, which really fits in an ecosystem of logistics and distribution and transportation businesses. That these things create thousands of jobs, ultimately, over time. So much, we live in the second largest landmass in the world, and transportation is something we have to be really, really good at. So I'm very focused on improving that.
0: I'm wondering about, in your role as a Minister of Transport, we see in this province, we really, I feel like almost on a yearly basis, feel stoppages of rail, stoppages of ports because of labor challenges. Is there anything that can be done to try and prevent that? Because as you can imagine, it impacts resource sectors, ag producers alike.
1: I'm glad you asked that question. That's a very important question. In fact, the government is contemplating changes to the Canada Labor Code that really would improve upon the labor relations system in the country, especially in those federally regulated industries like transportation, as you referred to. People have good careers in the transport sector. We need more pilots. We need more truck drivers. We need more engineers on our trains, but what's happened is that people have really felt like they've been taken hostage with these last minute negotiations and threats of strikes or lockouts, and so we need to get to a more predictable, more stable labor relations framework. The government's currently out consulting on these, and there should be news very, very soon. My colleague, the Minister of Employment, has really navigated a consultation period here that I know grain growers and everyone you just referred to will have participated in and made their voices known.
0: Canada's Minister of Transport, Minister Stephen McKinnon, is my guest. Interesting timing to be in Alberta for you this week, given the fact that they're having discussions around a referendum, this notion of independence. That is not a foreign concept in Saskatchewan. There are people that talk about that. It's this feeling of frustration with the federal government, this feeling of being ignored. How do you respond to that when you're confronted with it in our province?
1: Well, first and foremost, and the most obvious point is no one's ignoring Saskatchewan. In fact, I'm here quite enthusiastically. I was speaking yesterday with participants in the mining industry, talked to shippers, talked to workers all throughout this province, and Saskatchewan is an essential part of Canada's federation, and we value its economic and other contributions enormously. And I think there's reason to believe the future is very bright here. You know, we have a prime minister who's going to India and selling Saskatchewan uranium. He's going to China. And I just read that canola exports, Evan, are up 65% year over year. That is just an extraordinary accomplishment. We take the concerns and the preoccupations of the folks in Saskatchewan extremely seriously, and we'll continue to do so. We want to make things work better. We want to understand how people want to see things improve. But this is a government that intends to act. And with respect to the Prime Minister, as you may know, he's in Calgary today with Premier Smith. And I think folks are going to be very, very intrigued and probably satisfied with what comes out of that.
0: So, you know, if we just stay on the talk about Western frustration right now, because it is a real thing, and many people talk about it, not all people want to leave Canada, but they certainly want to find a way to rectify this. Clearly, I mean, I'm stating the obvious, but we have a majority of federal MPs from Saskatchewan that are conservatives. And so we watched this debate in Ottawa, this discussion, and you were involved in the changing of the composition of the committees. Now, I get that that comes with a majority government. It typically comes after an election of a majority government. Nonetheless, splitting hairs, I just want to know your thought to the notion that that is another way in which we, Saskatchewan, lose some input in the discussion and the debates in Ottawa?
1: Yeah, that's an important question. And look, I know a lot of the Conservative MPs and respect a lot of the Conservative MPs from Saskatchewan. And obviously we have our own Liberal MP, Buckley Bélanger, as well, whose presence and whose voice is very important inside our government as Minister of Rural Development. He's making things happen every day for Saskatchewan and for rural Canadians. But the fact is that we had an election where the government fell two or three seats shy of a majority, but we are in an exceptional time, Evan. We are in a time where we have a trade war. There are literal wars happening in the Middle East and in Europe. We have threats of all kinds, and the government must react and must react with resolve. And I would submit to you that folks in Saskatchewan will see a government that is extremely focused on your economic well-being, on moving projects forward, on making systems like transportation work better for the people who live here, and creating careers so that families in Saskatchewan can be sure of the future, be optimistic about the future and the future for their children. And this is a government that is very, very committed, that is action-oriented, and I would argue extremely attentive to the aspirations and the optimism here in Western Canada.
0: Minister McKinnon, I know it's not directly related to your portfolio as Minister of Transport, but you are leader of the government in the House of Commons. The fact that we haven't seen much movement on the CUSMA negotiations, this is something that I would suggest that part of the reason why the Liberals won the election, the last federal election, was this promise of we're the best ones to get the deal done with the states. Should it be concerning to us that we haven't got it done yet?
1: No. Needless to say, the United States has been pretty preoccupied by, prosecuting a war in the Middle East, and the president, I know, is in China. This is a government that already has the best trade deal of any on earth with the United States. About 85% of our products continue to move across the border tariff-free. Of course, steel, I know that's an issue here in Saskatchewan. Autos, aluminum, lumber, these are major irritants, as the Prime Minister has pointed out, and we're very determined to seek resolution on those matters. But Canada stands ready to negotiate. We have a strategy. We have some of the best trade negotiators in the world, and folks should feel very optimistic that this is a Prime Minister who will not sign any deal but we'll sign the right deal for the future of our country, and one that keeps our provinces and the entire country moving ahead. Let's also, though, Evan, I'll say in conclusion on that question, we're going to double non-U.S. trade. We're going to diversify our trade markets. That's why transportation is so important. And we're going to send more things, more product down the road to the West Coast and to markets abroad in Asia, in Europe. The world wants what Canada has. And if folks want to tariff our stuff in some countries, well, we're going to send it to other places who don't.
0: Minister Stephen McKinnon is my guest. This was a recorded conversation from earlier this morning. We're going to take a break. When we come back, why the investment by the federal government in this high-speed rail line between Toronto and Montreal when we see the airline industry struggling? And that, of course, a greater impact to us out west. That's where we go with Minister McKinnon next here on 650 CKOM, 980 CJME.
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7: Hey there. 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Once hot, add the marinated steak bites. Let the steak bites sit without touching them for 3 minutes so that they can build a crust on one side. Stir the bites and continue to cook for another 2 minutes until they reach desired doneness. Add butter to the skillet and stir the cooked steak bites with butter. Sprinkle fresh parsley and serve immediately, either with toothpicks as an appetizer, make into a sandwich, or as a dinner entree alongside potatoes, rice, or veggies. Guess what? It's eating time. I'm Belton Johnson. 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
0: Welcome back to the show. If you're just joining us, we are revisiting a conversation I had with Minister Stephen McKinnon early this morning. In fact, before the show started, I connected with Canada's Minister of Transport. And where I went next was this notion of this high-speed rail line connecting Toronto and Montreal, which we know is already one of the best-served transportation corridors in the country. Yet, while the federal government subsidizes that to the tune of billions and billions of dollars, we're seeing airlines cutting back, charging more, eliminating routes, extra fees for fuel and baggage. So it's harder for people in Western Canada to travel. Meanwhile, the federal government is subsidizing this high-speed rail. Why was that a priority?
1: Well, let's deal with air first. Obviously, the fuel spikes caused by this war in Iran and the Strait of Hormuz is causing fuel prices to spike, not just for Canadians, but for people around the world. And we, needless to say, hope for a quick resolution of that matter. Double-edged sword, of course, we're getting more value for Canadian resources, including those in Saskatchewan. But air travel is an essential part of the Canadian landscape, and we need a healthy air travel industry. We need an accessible and affordable air travel industry, and we're committed to continuing our work on that. With respect to high-speed rail, you know, there's one proposal in Ontario, Quebec. There are other proposals floating around out there. I'll let the folks who will make those proposals talk more about them. But high-speed rail is an important part of our future. And you mentioned that it's a well-served corridor. I would argue that the 401 in Ontario and VIA service is currently not up to scratch, not satisfying what is essentially 40% of Canada's population. So we'll be coming forward with a proposal for high-speed rail that will involve private sector involvement. It won't just be taxpayer contributions, but there will be private sector involvement in that project. And it has to make sense. It has to make sense for all Canadians to invest in it. But it's a thing. It's a technology that we hope extends across the country ultimately. But one that Canada is actually late in adopting if you look around the world.
0: Minister Stephen McKinnon, I've literally got 30 seconds left, but I'll throw this last question in. Many people feel that we need to focus a step past just shipping commodities. We need to further incentivize value add here in Canada, particularly in Saskatchewan. We produce so many raw commodities, including from our ag sector. Do you have thoughts on what role the federal government can play to make that happen?
1: Well, those who say that, I completely agree. We should be processing more of our resources. We have a vibrant agricultural sector that could continue to develop into a world-leading agri-food sector. We depend on the creativity and the ingenuity of our entrepreneurs and folks who conceive of new things to do with our resources. We have Prairies Can, who is here to help on the economic development front. We have the Agriculture Department, who's extremely involved in not only helping farmers who need it, but also encouraging the development of our agri-food sector. And in terms of natural resources, I think you're seeing a very real focus on potash, on uranium, and on those other resources, critical minerals included. That Saskatchewan has in abundance and could indeed do more with to create more jobs right here for the folks at home.
0: That is Minister Stephen McKinnon, Canada's Minister of Transport. We caught up with him early this morning. He was doing a talk to the Saskatchewan Chamber of Commerce in Saskatoon. So we managed to wrangle a chat with him before he went on stage for that conversation. Busy day today. Avi Lewis, right off the start, the new federal NDP leader. We had Premier Scott Moe. We featured that live announcement between Prime Minister Mark Carney and Alberta Premier Danielle Smith, which really is a green light to that pipeline project that we know is going to be a pipeline to the West Coast, opens up those Asian markets by fall of 2027, as long as some of the conditions that need to be met will be, along with that, a new carbon pricing agreement for Alberta. So we able to carry that live here as well. Well, as we get set for a long weekend, I would be remiss if I didn't thank the team here. Frank Ehler, who is our tech producer in Regina, Adam Gruhl in Saskatoon, and we even had a few people helping out this week. We had Chance Aspen, we had Brett Horton, we had Donovan Remenda, we had Dallas Dole. I mean, we went through the gamut this week. Thanks also to Nicole Garn and Sarah Hyde, who work as producers of this show. I hope you have a great weekend. I've got Tuesday off, so with one extra day for me, I'll be back on Wednesday next week. Tamara Cherry is in the chair on Tuesday. Nonetheless, enjoy your Victoria Day long weekend. I'll be a little bit cold and rainy, and I look forward to connecting with you here next week on 650 CKOM and 980 CJME.
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14: It's 12:30. I'm Jeff Smith. The cleanup from yesterday's powerful wind, an Alberta deal with Ottawa for a new pipeline.
15: The proposed West Coast oil pipeline would transport more than 1 million barrels of oil per day.
14: And the head of Sask Power weighs in on future rates. In Saskatoon, cloudy and 4 degrees. In Regina, cloudy and 8. Cleanup is underway after a major windstorm swept through southern Saskatchewan, including Regina. Our reporter Jillian Massey checked in with one man who has a big cleanup underway at his home.
16: That is crazy how fast the wind was going and all that stuff.
17: Andreas Roldan had a bad feeling when he watched the tree in his front yard shake in the wind. Then he heard a boom.
16: I was looking out the window, and all I saw was this branch falling very slowly towards the house, and I'm like, holy crap.
17: The tree branch the size of a school bus clattered onto his roof and splayed partly onto his neighbors. City tree trimmers chopped the branch into bits this morning. Roldan says he'll never forget how hard the wind blew. In Regina, I'm Jillian Massey.
14: The wind isn't quite over just yet. Regina could see gusts up to 60 today, according to the weather office. Meteorologist Kayla Billis says a large area of the province can expect to see some rain as well.
18: Continues kind of showery precipitation overnight tonight, and then that should be ending before morning.
14: Now, Regina isn't expecting measurable rain. Saskatoon can expect 5 to 10 millimeters, or less than half an inch. Saskatoon could have a chance of snow this evening as temperatures plunge below zero. Prime Minister Mark Carney and Alberta Premier Danielle Smith say construction of a new bitumen pipeline to the West Coast could begin as early as September 1st of 2027. You heard the announcement here live.
15: Our governments have agreed to make targeted changes to our respective environmental policies that will lead to tangible outcomes that reduce regulatory uncertainty.
14: It's part of a plan to complete a landmark energy deal that the two signed last fall. Ottawa says the pipeline could be declared in the national interest by October of this year. The Prime Minister says the pipeline remains dependent, though, on the Carbon Capture Pathways project. The head of the Assembly of First Nations warns proposed major project rules changes risk trampling on First Nations rights. Ottawa wants the Canada Energy Regulator to review interprovincial pipelines and transmission lines, as well as offshore renewable energy projects. Currently, those are handled by the Impact Assessment Agency of Canada. National Chief Cindy Woodhouse-Nepinak says the Crown needs to establish a process to consult with First Nations right holders. Leaked documents have some people in this province questioning SaskPower's coal power plan, but the head of SaskPower is looking to offer some clarity. Two documents have come out. One says the cost of fixing and then running the coal plants would be $26 billion over 25 years. Another says the plan would nearly double power rates by 2050. Rupen Pandya is SaskPower's CEO. He was asked whether the rate info was correct.
19: Our expectation is the federal government will come to the table with 75% of funding for the first SMR in the province, and if based on federal contributions, then the answer will be no. Those won't be accurate.
14: He also says extreme risk outlined in the document is regulatory, meaning the federal rules the province disagrees with, and he agrees with the government that the actual useful cost for the refurbishment of the coal plants is $2.6 billion. The $26 billion figure has other costs within it. New this morning, an update to a missing persons case in Saskatoon. 77-year-old Michael Graham was last seen leaving Saskatoon City Hospital on December 16th of last year. He was wearing a red puffy jacket and yellow hospital pajamas. Police now tell us Graham has been found dead, and it's not considered suspicious. A cultural landmark in Regina is racing against time after discovering a massive problem above its head. The German Club is facing challenges from rising costs and aging infrastructure, including a leaking roof at its longtime clubhouse, and it could cost up to $240,000 to replace. President Kerry Van Loosen says the repair bill is something the club can't afford on its own.
20: Which obviously is a huge chunk of cash that the German Club, as a nonprofit organization, does not have access to or even just laying around.
14: For now, she says the club is planning temporary repairs, and it's encouraging people to support upcoming events and the reopening of the beer garden in June. Ontario's Ministry of Health says it is now testing 10 asymptomatic people with connections to a hantavirus-stricken cruise. This is a shift from government remarks made earlier this week. The province says the three high-risk travelers will stay in strict isolation regardless of their result. Now, two of them were on the cruise, and one was on the same flight as a person who has since died of hantavirus. But seven low-risk contacts can stop their recommended 45-day isolation if they test negative. Harvey Weinstein's rape retrial has ended in a mistrial. A judge declared a mistrial today after the jury deadlocked. The former Hollywood mogul has been convicted of other sex crimes on two U.S. coasts and remains behind bars. But the mistrial leaves the New York rape charge in limbo after three trials. A majority male Manhattan jury weighed whether the former movie mogul raped a woman in a New York hotel in 2013. Defense lawyers argue the encounter was consensual. As food inflation continues to climb, many Canadians are turning to grocery liquidation stores that keep food costs in check, even if that means foregoing top quality. Charles McGregor is vice president of Stratford Outlet. He says it's not just people from lower income households shopping at his liquidation store. It's people from all walks of life.
21: When we moved to our new location, which was, I think, last August 1st, our lineup extended around our building and was 5 hours to get into our facility. And it just keeps growing.
14: Unlike typical grocery stores, liquidation supermarkets buy overstock inventory or food with minor defects from large-scale manufacturers or wholesalers at a discount, and then they sell it to consumers at similarly low prices. You're hearing Die Die, the official song for the 2026 FIFA World Cup. Colombian superstar Shakira and Afrobeats icon Burna Boy teamed up for the song, which arrived shortly after it was announced that Shakira, Madonna, and K-pop group BTS will co-headline the FIFA tournament's first ever final halftime show, July 19th at MetLife Stadium in New Jersey. It's 12:37. I'm Jeff Smith. The latest local news is as close as your phone. 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Now, the Wood File with Murray Wood.
22: It's time for the Friday. Who's hot and who's not? Hot. A long weekend. Not the weather. So much for the start of summer. not. Some campgrounds have areas shut down because there's still snow on the ground. Not. A number of lakes even still have ice on them. Hey, this could soon start to interfere with planned fishing trips. Not. The census coming during spring seeding. You know, farmers have a point when they grumble about it. Why not do it in the dead of winter? Not. I had the long form census. Many repetitive questions. When I've already said I only speak English, the form should really skip over other questions like, what language do you speak in the workplace? Not. People refusing to do the census because they don't like the current federal government. The census has nothing to do with politics. And finally, hot. The Riders' first preseason game on Monday. The road to the repeat begins. I'm Murray Wood.
3: I'm Justin Blackwell. You're listening to Saskatchewan Afternoon. Time now to head into the green zone with a look at sports and a soggy day of practice today for the Riders. Day six of training camp, and for one player invited to camp, well, the rain is nothing. J.J. Weaver has dealt with his share of adversity, from a birth defect to the death of two close mentors. Our green zone sports reporter Scott Roblin has more on how the green and white hopeful is using football to help young people in similar spots.
4: When I come out here, all that is out the window.
6: The football field is where J.J. Weaver feels most at home. Weaver is among 15 defensive linemen battling for a job at Riders camp, but is the only one born with six fingers on his right hand.
4: God blessed me with this extra finger, so I'm using my full ability.
6: Following the deaths of his father and grandfather, Weaver created the Perfect Fit program to help kids also dealing with body insecurity and grief.
4: I felt alone. I felt loneliness. I didn't feel like nobody really cared or wanted me. I just feel like I want to be there for hands on.
6: From Griffith Stadium in Saskatoon, Scott Roblin, 980 CJME.
3: So practice again tomorrow at Saskatoon's Griffith Stadium, and then Monday's preseason game in Calgary, a 1 o'clock kickoff. And the Green Zone pregame show is back for another season. That will start at 11 o'clock. The Montreal Canadiens are now just one win away from the Eastern Conference final.
23: Get it off again. Fire. Scores. There it is. His first Stanley Cup playoff goal.
3: Ivan Demidov with a goal and an assist in a 6-3 win over Buffalo yesterday. Juraj Slafkovský with three assists. The Habs can close out the series tomorrow at home. Mitch Marner is now on Conn Smythe watch.
23: Mitch Marner, who's in, and he stops it home. Mitchell Marner.
3: Well, an absolute filthy between the legs goal last night in a 5-1 win over Anaheim, punching the Golden Knights' ticket to the West Final. Marner also had an assist and leads all playoff scorers with 18 points. So it's Vegas and Colorado in the Western Conference Final. That will start next week. Over the Western Hockey League Final, the Raiders are back on the ice at home tonight against Everett. Prince Albert needs a win down 3-1 in the series. And the Worlds have started over in Switzerland, Canada, opening the tournament today with a 5-3 win over Sweden. Two series can end tonight in the NBA playoffs. Cleveland hosts Detroit. San Antonio is in Minnesota. The Pistons and Wolves both need wins to force a Game 7. It is round two of the PGA Championship, golf's second major of the season. A windy day for the players to navigate. Defending champ Scottie Scheffler is in the mix. So too is Canadian Nick Taylor. He is in the clubhouse at 2 over par, and that's just a few shots off the lead. And the Blue Jays are in Detroit opening up a 3-game set. Let's see if they can keep that momentum going after Dalton Varsho's walk-off grand slam back on Wednesday. Don't forget, you can catch the Green Zone with Jamie and Locker from 2 until 6. Turning to your Victoria Day, long weekend weather, wet and cold for Saskatoon and central Saskatchewan. Rain today, a high of only 3 degrees. Rain changing to snow tonight. Yes, snow. We'll see a low of minus 2. Mainly cloudy for tomorrow. Slight chance of rain and flurries, a high of 4. And then same conditions on Sunday and a high of only 5 degrees. For Regina and southern Saskatchewan, some cloud. Good chance of rain throughout the afternoon. A 60% chance. That wind gusting to 60. High of 14. Same conditions tonight. That wind dies down, a low of 0. Partly sunny tomorrow and a high of 13. And then we'll see rain or snow on Sunday and a high of only 3 degrees. So right now in Saskatoon, that rain continues to fall. A wind out of the northwest to 23, 4 degrees. Cloud in Regina, a wind out of the northwest to 37, gusting to 48 and 9 degrees. 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

0: It's 12:46 on this Friday, May the 15th. The May long weekend is here. And in typical fashion, we are seeing some wild weather. Of course, we had all that wicked wind yesterday. And now cool temperatures, wet as well. We're going to see some more rain, even some snow in some areas for a little bit, single-digit highs for much of the weekend. And then by roughly the middle of next week, we will start getting back to those normal highs for this time of year, which is around 19 degrees. Now, nearly all the wind warnings are over. Environment Canada still has a warning in the southeast part of the province, and the wind warnings are done. The cleanup continues. Regina was hit with the 98K winds yesterday. Nine communities hit 100K or higher, with Radville topping out at 115 kilometers an hour. Environment Canada's Kayla Billis says it'll be pretty gusty today as well.
1: They'll see probably winds gusting to maybe 60 or 70 today. Not as strong, but still like pretty breezy.
0: And as she says, the wind will start to die down tonight. And we are learning more about all the power outages from yesterday because of the wind. Sask Power today saying over 100,000 people lost power. And roughly half of those were in Regina when all the lights went out there for most areas. And there are still some power outages in the southeast around Radville, where that community was hit with a 115-kilometer-an-hour wind. And that kind of ferocious wind brings trees down, of course.
2: Is that your car?
3: Yeah.
2: That's your car?
3: Is this your vehicle?
4: Yes.
3: This just happened about 6 minutes ago. As I was walking in, it almost landed on me as I was walking by.
0: A video on social media shows a tree fell on a car in Regina. Andreas Rolden heard a boom, then a tree branch the size of a flagpole fell on his roof.
5: The only damage that we did get was from the small eaves trough right here, and then it's putting some pressure there, but there's no structural damage inside the house.
0: And all this as the long weekend hits, and campers heading up to northern parks are being warned to expect reduced services because of those lingering winter conditions. Some might not have the water on with the pipes frozen. There's still ice on lakes at those parks, including Candle Lake and Narrow Hills. And same with the Waskasoo. Lots of snow still up there. And a reminder from the parks to stay off the lake because the ice is so thin. And Sandy Lake Campground will not be open this weekend, while others, as I mentioned, may not have some running water as of yet. It is 12:49. Time now for the Saskatchewan Afternoon Business Report. And new numbers out today show Saskatchewan ranked second among the provinces in growth. It's detailed in Stats Canada's March 2026 numbers for wholesale trade. The value for the month hit $4.1 billion. Wholesale trade is a measure of the value of goods purchased in large quantities to sell to resellers. And a Regina business is getting a lot of attention online, all thanks to videos like this posted on social media.
6: So hurricane season decided to take our tree out. So here's an update. We're going to be closed today.
0: Elle's Cafe posted a tongue-in-cheek video yesterday when the wind forced it to close. There's hundreds of thousands of views and comments from all over praising their sense of humor. Taking a look at the markets, the TSX is down 460 points, 33,807. The Dow down 433, 49,629. Oil is up $3.95, $100.87 U.S. a barrel, and our dollar is down 24 one-hundredths, trading at 72.71 cents U.S. Coming up.
7: You know, everybody across the league wants to play in that last game of the year. 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We've got to go earn the right to do that.
0: The ride to a repeat begins for the Riders. 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Now the Mills Minute with Provincial News Director Sarah Mills.
8: The May long weekend is upon us. Not the Victoria Day break we all anticipated, mind you. Many farmers can't go on the field because of flooding or snowpack still around. The wind is preventing others from being out, and it will be a wet, cold, windy opening of cabins and RVs. But despite all this, the May long weekend remains what it always has after a long, cold winter and spring. The promise of warmer days ahead. A stretch of months that may include beach time, golf, fishing, heading out in a canoe or kayak, lake swims, deck beers, long nights and s'mores over a fire pit. A chapter unwritten for many families. Memories of a summer yet to be made, time with loved ones and friends. That's what the May long weekend is the start of. So while sunshine and no wind is what we were looking for, we'll have to wait a little longer for the start of a new season. I'm Sarah Mills.
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0: It's 12:54 and the rainy weather is good news for the RM of Corman Park, which surrounds Saskatoon. This morning it lifted the fire ban for certain areas that was brought in May 5th. 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It's time to go behind the headlines.
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0: And the journey towards the 2026 Grey Cup is well underway. The Riders, of course, come in as defending champs, but as the preseason gets underway, this team knows it can't rely on the past. Our Green Zone Rider reporter Bryn Gray has more in this episode of Ride to a Repeat.
13: It was a celebration in Rider Nation to end last season.
14: And Gray has just turned green and white. The Saskatchewan Rough Riders and Trevor Harris have won the Grey.
13: But the calendar now reads 2026, and this is a new group looking to write their names on the CFL championship. So head coach Corey Mace says they aren't defending anything.
7: You know, I've been saying this all offseason. Our next game is not for a trophy. So, we're working like we're starving because, everybody across the league wants to play in that last game of the year. We're no different than anybody else. We got to go earn the right to do that.
13: Quarterback Trevor Harris, who will turn 40 by the time the regular season starts, says all last year does is show them what this team is capable of.
15: We get the opportunity to be better this year and do it better. And so why wouldn't we, take the lessons we learned, whether you win, lose, draw, whatever it is, and you use it as a springboard forward and get better.
13: While there are plenty of veterans back from last season, new starters will need to step up if this team wants to win a second straight title. One of the players who is expected to get a chance to show what they can do early is defensive defensive end, Desmond Evans. The 6'6" player has been running with the starters in his first CFL training camp.
16: I've been wonderful, just learning from the veterans and learning from the people that I already met before. I think right now, just learning stuff for me, since I was in the NFL for the preseason games, got cut and came here. So I just feel like it's a learning stuff for me.
13: And he knows as a new face, he has to show what he can do early.
16: Do everything the coach asks for and some more. You know, stay after practice, run some more, you know, talk to the veterans, learn what they know, you know what I'm saying, so you can be a step ahead.
13: James Vaughters is a familiar face around the CFL, but it will be his first time in the green and white. He knows how important it is to set the tone in the first preseason game.
17: A lot of guys, you come in and you see them practice, and you sometimes you're not sure about them, and then sometimes, you know, guys are a lot better in games, sometimes guys are a lot worse in games, so I think it's an interestingly different dynamic to see the young guys in and to play in, just to kind of get your feet wet after a nice long offseason.
13: So the first steps of this journey are now underway as the Riders look to finish their season in Calgary with green and white confetti once again falling down onto the field. In Saskatoon, I'm Britton Gray.
0: And that first preseason game in Calgary will start at 1 o'clock on Monday. And don't forget, the Green Zone pregame show is back for another season. That will start at 11 o'clock. Coming up,
18: you're looking for how the practice tape you've been watching goes to the game tape.
0: And with that first preseason game coming up, the Green Zone's Jamie Nye breaks down what the coaches will be looking for. 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
25: It's 1 o'clock. I'm Jeff Smith. The cleanup continues from the wind in southern Saskatchewan. New deal could lead to a pipeline and an escaped prisoner on the run in the Yorkton area. In Saskatoon, cloudy and 4 degrees. In Regina, cloudy and 8. Well, the strong wind yesterday, not just murder on people's umbrellas. Our reporter Jillian Massey spoke to a man who has some serious cleaning up to do, one of many across southern Saskatchewan.
1: City tree trimmers slice into a branch the size of a city bus. A chunk of tree tangle is splayed across Andreas Roldan's home. It all started with a noise.
3: We heard a loud boom.
1: Roldan says he felt like he was watching it happen in slow motion as the tree branch came crashing down onto his house.
3: I was very shocked about it. I'm like, holy crap, I had a feeling that this was going to happen at some point.
1: He says there may be some damage to his eaves trough, but is just glad nobody was hurt. In Regina, I'm Jillian Massey.
25: Well, that windstorm left some people without power for more than 24 hours. In fact, it was 31 hours for people in the community of East End, west of Shaunavon. It came back early this morning. Altogether, Joel Cherry with SAS Power says more than 100,000 people were without power at some point during the storm, a good many of them in Regina.
4: We did see, in total, about 50,000 customers in Regina affected at some point during the storm. But the vast majority of those are back on now.
25: There are a few small outages left, but Cherry says they should be fixed by about 2:30 this afternoon. Now, the wind is sticking around in Regina and southeastern Saskatchewan in particular, gusts up to 60. Meteorologist Kayla Billis says things should taper off tonight.
5: We shouldn't see any more super strong winds, although Sunday could get a little breezy again, maybe 50 to 60 kilometer hour gusts.
25: Now, rain is in the forecast as well to begin this long weekend, with Saskatoon looking at less than half an inch, 5 to 10 millimeters. No measurable rain expected in Regina. Alberta and Ottawa have started the ball rolling on what could be a new pipeline connecting Canadian oil to markets in Asia. In an announcement you heard here live, Premier Danielle Smith says construction of the new pipeline could start as soon as next year.
6: I'm happy to share with Albertans that we'll be signing an agreement today that clearly sets out a

0: He's trying to bring some context. Over the last couple of weeks, we've seen a document saying the 25-year plan to fix and run coal plants will cost $26 billion, and another which says that plan will lead to the cancellation of renewables. Rupen Pandya is head of SaskPower and says no renewables commitments have been cancelled. He says Saskatchewan's grid is about 6,000 megawatts, and that's expected to double by 2050.
1: That's why it is absolutely critical that we're not shutting anything off right now. We will certainly need all of the above and more as we reach out to 2050.
0: He says SaskPower models all kinds of scenarios, looking at all kinds of probabilities. One of Regina's longtime cultural clubs says a leaking roof is threatening more than just the building itself. The German club has launched a public call for support after learning its roof could cost nearly $250,000 to replace. The original roof dates back to 1968. President Kerry Van Loosen says the organization has survived tough moments before, thanks to support from the community.
2: Clubs existed for over 70 years now. It seems that whenever we reach out to our community for support, we're never let down.
0: The club is planning some temporary repairs while encouraging people to support the upcoming events and reopening of the club's beer garden in June. Canada's top court says intimate partner violence is a legal basis for pursuing civil damages. The Supreme Court of Canada calls intimate partner violence a pernicious social ill, deserving the full attention of the law. It says the existing criminal offenses don't remedy the specific wrongs to dignity, autonomy, and equality created by intimate partner violence. The court's judgment says this kind of violence isn't just physical or psychological abuse, but can also include tactics of isolation, economic abuse, and sexual coercion. It's 105. I'm Jeff Smith. The latest local news is as close as your phone. 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
4: I'm Justin Blackwell. You are listening to Saskatchewan Afternoon, turning to your Victoria Day long weekend weather, cold and wet for Saskatoon and central Saskatchewan. Rain today, a high of only 3. Rain changing to snow tonight. Yes, snow. A low of -2. Cloud for tomorrow. Slight chance of rain and flurries, a high of 4. And then same conditions for Sunday and a high of only 5 degrees. For Regina and southern Saskatchewan, some cloud today. A good chance of showers on and off, a 60% chance. That wind gusting to 60, high of 14. Same conditions tonight. That wind dies down, a low of 0. Partly sunny tomorrow, high of 13. And then rain or snow Sunday, cools off. We'll see a high of only 3 degrees. Right now in Saskatoon, that rain continues to fall. A wind out of the northwest at 23, 4 degrees. Cloud in Regina, a wind out of the northwest at 48. Now gusting to 70 and 10 degrees. 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
2: It's 108, and the Western Hockey League final continues tonight. The Raiders are back on the ice at home against Everett. Prince Albert needs a win down 3-1 in the series. This is Saskatchewan Afternoon, heard from 12:30 until 2 Monday to Friday, and then the Green Zone with Jamie and Locker from 2 until 6. And Jamie joins me now for a Green Zone moment. And Jamie, the Riders' first preseason game goes Monday in Calgary, and it looks like the weather will be a lot better with some sun and 12 degrees. So what are the coaches always looking for in that first game?
3: You're looking for how the practice tape you've been watching goes to the game tape. When you don't want to see a guy shrink, right? He's a good practice guy, then on game day he looks completely lost and out physical, because you don't get a lot of physical action. And if you see a guy who's okay, he's fast and he's agile, but he can't get through a block, but this guy who's doesn't look as good in practice is fighting through blocks and has a nose for the football in game action, you're like, okay, it's a different evaluation. And then on offense, you want to see them play fast and not overthinking it, that they've been in the playbook, they know the plays, they know the routes, they know the concepts, they know those types of things to really give you a good test. Because if a guy looks lost on offense, that he's not running the right routes, and sometimes it's interesting, a guy will be open and he'll make a big play, but the coaches will put an X beside that play because he was in the wrong spot. It was just, no, you that wasn't the play. What are you doing? And there's no freelance. You're not allowed to freelance in professional football very often. So there's those kind of intangibles that you're looking for when you actually get to hit a team with a different colored jersey.
2: So kickoff Monday will be 1 o'clock, and there's a Green Zone pregame show.
3: 11 a.m. All right. Breakfast with Belton on Monday morning.
2: I can't wait for that. Let's go over to the ice. Big win last night for the Montreal Canadiens. Now one win away from the Eastern Final. And that was a clinic last night, Jamie, on how a professional hockey team should always play.
3: Well, after
2: the first.
3: The first 10 minutes.
2: That was a wild ride.
3: That start was like, Locker and I, I'm like, oh, it's 1-1. He's like, no, it's 2-1 there. He's like, oh, wait, no, I think Montreal just tied it at 2. Oh, no, oh, 3-2 Buffalo. He's like, what's going on? And the look Marty St. Louis gave his assistant after the third period goal, you could see the gears grinding. Do we pull Jakub Dobish? Like, he looked over and was like, do we do it? And it was like, not yet. And what a great decision, because he was outstanding the rest of the way. Pitched a shutout from that point on. 6-3 win. Habs, one win away in Montreal. I predicted Habs in six at home, by the way. I just want to say that out loud without Locker here. But that could happen tomorrow, and that would start the third round on Tuesday of next week. But if it goes 7, the third round will begin Wednesday. We do know Colorado and Vegas will start next Wednesday. It'll be Tuesday or Thursday, depending if it goes 6 or 7 for the Eastern Conference Final.
2: Well, and how big a move is that for, well, by not pulling him, what does that do for Dobish's confidence? Because that's got to be going through the roof now after that.
3: And that's why I hate, you've seen a lot of teams switching gold, like Minnesota did it, even the Buffalo Sabres went to Kapekka Luukkonen. I just think if you have your guy and he's played well and he has one off game, why are you switching it up? I know Colorado did it too, and they put Scott Wedgwood in, who I don't think Scott has, or not, they went from Scott Wedgwood to Mackenzie Blackwood, and I don't think Blackwood's been outstanding, but I want to show my goaltender. I'm going back to you. And I know wins, you need the wins, and you can't drop two in a row and things like that in different scenarios, but I think they're maybe a little bit too loosey-goosey on the goalie changes now in the National Hockey League. I'm glad they stuck with Jakub Dobish, and for just that reason. He did play well in those two periods. He will build the confidence going into a game number six, and he knows, okay, I've got this net, and the coach, instead of, I hate when you see a goalie look at the bench. That is not a good sign. So I like that move. And go Habs, go. Canada's team, baby. Cool. Here we go.
4: Let's go. What's one big key for them to close it out at home on tomorrow, I guess?
3: Well, Jakub Dobish will be one of those keys. And just a little bit, you can start to see that top line going a bit more. They got a 5-on-5 goal with Cole Caulfield and Jakobs. My goodness. Juraj Slefkovský. I got Jakub Dobish in my brain. That top line, you can maybe start to see a little bit more jam and confidence. And could you imagine? That line has been as ice cold, and they're still in the third round.
4: Mm.
3: Like, that's dangerous for the Carolina Hurricanes if those guys get going and win game six.
4: And you mentioned Vegas and Colorado in the West Final. Obviously, Vegas beating Anaheim last night. Mitch Marner is on a Conn Smythe watch after his performance, well, just in that second round alone. Highlight reel goal last night. Leads the playoffs in scoring. What's different? What's Vegas Marner compared to Maple Leafs Marner? What's the difference here?
3: That's a great question. I think he's playing without the pressure that he received in Toronto, and I don't want to make this about media attention or anything like that. I think that pressure cooker was there, and there was so much scar tissue that was built up there that in that room they knew, like, oh, is this going to happen again? Where in Vegas, he's playing a lot. He's not playing with that, you know, scar tissue in that Maple Leafs jersey. And I think he's got a little bit more support around him, too, the way Vegas plays. And, man, how does Austin Matthews not watch this and says, get me out of here? Like, get me out of here. I need a change, too. Like, please. I can do that, too. I just get me out of Toronto. I think Austin Matthews is watching this playoffs, and I know the Toronto got the first overall pick because in the rigged draft lottery. But I just think that Austin Matthews might be even more prone to go, no, I need a change too. Yeah, I need to get out of this place.
4: Jamie, who's on the show today?
3: Well, we got Brendan Batchelor, the voice of the Canucks, on the Sedins, taking over the Vancouver Canucks organization. Drew Romenda and Jim Berninger on the Stanley Cup playoffs. Of course, we also have a preview of that preseason game. Scott Roblin wraps up the week of Riders training camp today. Britton Gray with his preseason preview. Yes, Monday, holiday Monday, 11 a.m. It is, we're back, baby, with the Green Zone Game Days.
4: All right, Jamie, have a great show today. Have a great long weekend. Enjoy the game Monday, and we'll chat again next week.
3: Right on, JB.
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6: Every time we fill up at the gas pump, we're reminded oil prices have gone up a lot since the Middle East war broke out, but the provincial treasury is seeing the exact opposite, as higher oil prices mean higher revenues. But how much of an impact will those prices have on the government's fiscal position? Well, a report from the economics team at Scotiabank says it will help, but we're a long way from seeing Saskatchewan moving from deficit to a surplus position. This year's provincial budgets were written when oil prices were much lower, so they've probably underestimated their resource revenues. According to the bank, if the price were an average of $75 a barrel for the entire fiscal year, Alberta would probably move from a $9 billion deficit to a modest surplus, but at $95 a barrel, it would post a $15 billion surplus. In Saskatchewan, we'd need that $95 a barrel scenario just to break even, something considered unlikely as oil prices are expected to fall if a peace deal is worked out. I'm Paul Martin.
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0: It's 121, and a 34-year-old man is on the lam after escaping from a Yorkton facility. Duncan Highway was last seen at the White Spruce Provincial Training Center last night. A black GMC truck was seen picking him up. RCMP say he has connections to Saskatoon, but they don't know where he is. You are listening to Saskatchewan Afternoon. I'm Justin Blackwell. Well, Prime Minister Mark Carney and Alberta Premier Danielle Smith are eyeing a fall 2027 start date for construction of a new pipeline to the West Coast. It was an announcement you heard earlier today live right here on this radio station. It's all part of a plan to accomplish the remaining steps of the landmark energy deal they signed last fall.
1: I'm happy to share with Albertans that we'll be signing an agreement today that clearly sets out a pathway to the construction of a new oil pipeline to Asian markets, commencing as early as September 1st, 2027. The proposed West Coast oil pipeline would transport more than 1 million barrels of oil per day. This landmark agreement builds on the collaboration between the federal and provincial governments following the signing of the Alberta-Canada Energy Agreement, which was signed in November of 2025. Our governments have agreed to make targeted changes to our respective environmental policies that will lead to tangible outcomes that reduce regulatory uncertainty and create the conditions necessary for Alberta to significantly increase its energy production and exports to Asian and other markets. Today's implementation agreement is also results in Alberta avoiding a significant increase to the federally mandated industrial carbon price, saving Alberta's industry partners approximately $250 billion in compliance costs over the next two decades to 2050.
0: And our business analyst, Paul Martin, joined the Evan Bray Show right after the announcement, and he says this project shows a noticeable shift in Ottawa, which is starting to recognize what the West has to offer.
2: I think this is a Canada having a look at itself, and you know, the Prime Minister says, I've got to marshal my assets, and I got an awful lot of assets in Western Canada that have not been given a fair shake.
0: And Martin says this sort of trust in the West is something the Trudeau administration didn't foster, and now we see the consequences with that separatist movement in Alberta. Well, coming up after the break, we head into the kitchen with our resident chef and host of the CKOM Morning Show, Mark Loshak.
3: We're going with a lasagna, but it's not your regular lasagna. 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
0: Oh, yeah, this recipe is very hearty and filling, like comfort food should be. 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

0: It's 1:25, and it's time now to head into the kitchen with our resident chef and host of the CKOM Morning Show, Mark Loshack, where we are whipping up the comfort food of all comfort foods. All right, Shaq, so much for barbecuing this weekend.
1: Yeah, no, there won't be any barbecuing.
0: Unless you're
1: like you.
0: Unless your heart, well, I draw the line at rain and wind.
1: If your umbrella can't even hold up, if it gets blown away and you get wet standing in front of the thing, forget it. So I was all planned to do a big barbecue show today. Oh, but you know, with this weather, and we've got the Riders playing on Monday, which is good because the weather's going to be lousy. Somebody's going to be watching football, and then throughout the weekend, it's going to be just a nice stay inside kind of thing. We're going full on comfort food.
0: Oh, I love that.
1: And we're going with a lasagna, but it's not your regular lasagna. We're doing a mushroom burger lasagna.
0: Okay.
1: Yeah. So very simple. Same type of thing that you would do with your regular lasagna, but take your lasagna noodles. Now, you don't have to get the ones that you boil. You can get the oven ready ones where they're, you don't just line your pan with them and then it cooks while it's in the oven with all the liquid that you put in. So we're going to start with the sauce. So basically what you're going to do is take a big thing of butter, big knob of butter, slice up a whole bunch of mushrooms, and saute them in that nice butter with a little bit of thyme, some salt and pepper, maybe a little Worcestershire sauce, maybe a little bit of soy sauce in there too, just to get them all nice, get that nice, and then you're also going to have leftover kind of sauce in there. Now you take those mushrooms, you take them out, and then you get a big, I don't know, quart size or liter size of cream. Doesn't have to be the super heavy duty one, but it shouldn't be like half and half. Mm-hmm. Maybe like the 18% one, you know, that type of thing. So you get some cream and you dump it in there. Put the whole liter in there. The whole thing. Let it go. Now you want to just get it mingling with all that mushroom juice that was left over, some of the butter that's in there and all the spices and herbs and all that. And then take some cream cheese. Once it starts to bubble and reduce, take some cream cheese, put it in there, and get it. So now it's going to get all thickened up. Then you take your mushrooms, put it into the sauce, that white sauce, and then just let it sit for a bit. Keep it kind of warm. Now, in another pan, you want to get your ground beef, brown it all up, little salt and pepper. Then what you're going to do is assembling time. Now you take your lasagna noodles, take a lasagna a dish, and then you line up your lasagna noodles. Then you take your burger, you put that down, and then you take that mushroom sauce, and you put it all on top of that. If you want to add some cheddar cheese on top of that,
0: absolutely,
1: too, hey, throw some cheddar cheese. Then you start another layer. Put another layer of the lasagna noodles down, the burger, and the sauce, and the cheese. Keep going until it's done. And then top it off with a whole bunch of mozzarella cheese. Slide it in the oven for, you know, 45 minutes or so. Just like that, you have got mushroom burger lasagna.
0: You won't even know it's raining outside.
1: Oh,
0: and windy. You're in heaven.
1: You know what? You won't even want to be going outside at all. I'm staying in here like a hermit, and I'm going to eat this lasagna, and I'm going to sleep like a baby.
0: Can't wait to try it, Shaq. Thanks so much for this, and we'll chat again next week.
1: Have a great long weekend.
0: Coming up.
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4: It's 1:30. I'm Jeff Smith. Cleanup time in southern Saskatchewan. Pipeline deal reached between Alberta and Ottawa, and a longtime cultural club tries to keep a roof over its head. In Saskatoon, light rain and 4. In Regina, cloudy and 10. Crews are out chopping tree branches and shuffling them away after yesterday's big wind. Andreas Roldan says the wind was giving him a bad feeling, and sure enough, he heard a boom, then a tree branch the size of a flagpole fell on his roof in Regina.
5: The only damage that we did get was from the small eaves trough right here. and then it's putting some pressure there, but there's no structural damage inside the house.
4: Regina saw gusts of close to 100 kilometers an hour. The strongest gust recorded in the province was in Radville, 115. But it's not really over yet. Regina should see gusts up to 60 today, according to the weather office. Meteorologist Kayla Billis says a large area of the province can also expect to see some rain.
6: Continues kind of showery precipitation overnight tonight, and then that should be ending before morning.
4: Regina's not expecting anything measurable, but Saskatoon could get 5 to 10 millimeters, or less than half an inch. Could also turn to snow tonight. At its peak, 54,000 people didn't have power thanks to the windstorm. SaskPower spokesperson Joel Cherry says the worst of it was between 3 and 6 o'clock yesterday afternoon. The longest outage was in East End. That lasted 31 hours.
7: If you take the whole wind event start to finish, to everyone who lost power at some point during the storm, it's about 110,000.
4: Now, there are still some people waiting for power to be restored, especially in an area between Lake Elma and Radville. That's expected to be fixed by 2:30 this afternoon. Construction of a new bitumen pipeline to the West Coast could begin as early as September of next year. Prime Minister Mark Carney and Alberta Premier Danielle Smith made the announcement today in Calgary. You heard it here live. Ottawa says the pipeline could be declared in the national interest by this October. Smith says today's agreement does one other major thing.
8: Also results in Alberta avoiding a significant increase to the federally mandated industrial carbon price, saving Alberta's industry partners approximately $250 billion in compliance costs over the next two decades to 2050.
4: Carney and Smith say their plan shows Alberta and Ottawa are serious about supporting and expanding the energy sector. A 34-year-old man is on the lam after escaping from a Yorkton facility. Police say the prisoner is 34-year-old Duncan Highway. He was last seen at the White Spruce Provincial Training Center last night around 6. A black GMC truck was seen picking him up. RCMP have been looking for him, but they haven't had any luck so far. They don't know where he is, but he does have connections to Saskatoon. A roof leak is turning into a major financial headache for one of Regina's oldest cultural clubs. The German Club needs to replace its aging roof. The cost could be up to $240,000. President Kerry Van Loosen says the nonprofit is now seeking new revenue sources while trying to avoid closing down services or events. She says the club remains optimistic despite the mounting costs.
9: It's just one of those things where we feel like we're, again, kind of put into a little bit of a corner. But, you know, we're remaining positive. We've been there before.
4: The club's summer patio season is expected to begin June 6th with Oktoberfest and other fundraising events planned for later this year. As food inflation continues to climb, a lot of Canadians are turning to grocery liquidation stores to keep their food costs in check, even if it means passing on top quality. Carolyn Boiani is co-founder of the grocery outlet. She says they're seeing a growing appetite for deep discounts.
10: Our business is such that as it went, economic times are difficult. We tend to be busier than ever.
4: This is a growing company in the Toronto area with two new stores opening last year, bringing the total to 14. Nearly 200 former Canadian diplomats are calling for Canada to impose sanctions on Israel. In a letter, they argue it's clear the Israeli government will continue to disregard international law and human rights unless it faces robust sanctions. There's been no comment from the Prime Minister's office, nor from the Foreign Affairs Minister, or the Israeli embassy in Ottawa. The judge in Harvey Weinstein's rape retrial has declared a mistrial after the jury said it was deadlocked. The former Hollywood mogul has been convicted of other sex crimes on both U.S. coasts and remains behind bars. But today's mistrial leaves the New York rape charge in limbo after three trials. It's 1:35. I'm Jeff Smith. The latest local news is as close as your phone. 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
0: I'm Justin Blackwell. 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Turning to your Victoria Day long weekend weather, cold and wet for Saskatoon and central Saskatchewan. Rain today, a high of 3. That rain changing to snow tonight. You heard that right. Snow, a low of -2. Mainly cloudy tomorrow, slight chance of rain and flurries, a high of 4. And then same conditions Sunday and only a high of 5 degrees for Regina and southern Saskatchewan. Cloud today, a good chance of showers on and off, a 60% chance. That wind gusting to 60, high of 14. Same conditions tonight. That wind eventually dies down, a low of 0. Partly sunny for tomorrow, high of 13. And then rain or snow on Sunday cools off, a high of only 3 degrees. Right now in Saskatoon, that rain continues to fall. A wind out of the northwest at 30, gusting to 48, 4 degrees. Cloud in Regina, a wind out of the northwest at 48, gusting to 70 and 10 degrees. 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

0: And with all this weather that we are seeing, even road trips are taking a hit this long weekend. Gas prices across Canada are hovering at record highs nationally. The average price for a liter of regular is about $2 a liter. Right now in most of Saskatchewan, a liter of unleaded will set you back around $1.84. You are listening to Saskatchewan Afternoon. I'm Justin Blackwell. Well, federal NDP leader Avi Lewis is hitting the road. He's touring Saskatchewan this week with 11 stops over 5 days, including Regina, Saskatoon, Moose Jaw, Prince Albert, and several First Nations. One of those stops brought him live into the studio today on the Evan Bray Show.
1: This feels like you've been tasked with a complete rebuild of the NDP. I mean, let's state facts. The NDP federally have been decimated to a handful of seats. You've lost your federal party status in the House. What do you bring that's different from Jagmeet Singh, and how are you going to rebuild that party?
2: Well, I mean, I arrived in a minivan so we can have our caucus meetings and just in the van.
1: You're going to make the joke so someone else doesn't? Is that?
2: No, seriously, obviously, we've been reduced to a small caucus. And I think it's a kind of a, we're at the bottom of the cycle, you know, but this is rebuild time. And I think it's, you know, from the high water mark of Jack Layton in 2011, it's 15 years now. And this cycle has come to an end, and it's time for a rebirth of the NDP. I don't think Canadians want to live in a two-party system. We've seen what that brings in the United States. And there's a need for a left perspective in politics in Canada. Whether you agree with it or not, most Canadians feel we want to have a good debate in our democracy. And it starts now. I think I might be a little different from Jagmeet Singh in that I'm not really good at talking points, at memorizing my lines. And I just bit of a straight talker.
1: Do you feel, you know, I respect the fact that you're here in Saskatchewan. I think it's great that you're taking this opportunity to meet with people in the province. But this isn't a province that has a lot of federal support. In fact, for the NDP, we haven't seen an elected official here for over a decade.
2: Yep.
1: So, you know, you're not going to win a seat if an election were held tomorrow.
2: I don't think politics is just about, like, you know, can we pick up a couple of seats here and there, and what do we have to say to do it? It's about presenting an actual alternative vision for where our country's going. Mm-hmm. And I think people in Canada feel today like our country is headed in the wrong direction. It is so expensive to feed your family. It's $1.80 for gas in Saskatchewan today. It's worse in other places in the country. The crisis of housing is out of control. Our healthcare system is going down the tubes. These are things that Canadians used to be proud of. And meanwhile, we're talking about making big changes, nation building projects, you know, build. But none of these things on the table, which Carney and Poilievre, the Liberals and the Conservatives, are pretty much marching in lockstep on, are actually addressing the everyday emergency of just getting by in this country. We've got solutions for those problems that we think Canadians are going to be really interested in, because we're laser focused on the cost of living.
1: So the notion, I mean, working people, and this is a big part of, I would suggest, what Saskatchewan has to offer. Our superpower is we've got an incredible group of talented,
2: hell yeah,
1: caring, hardworking people. A lot of them, Mr. Lewis, work in the oil and gas sector.
2: For sure.
1: Right? And so, you know, your vision clearly, and you've talked about this quite openly, when it comes to fossil fuels, is, I would suggest, significantly different than where the province of Saskatchewan currently is and sees it. And there are a lot of people who are probably listening to this conversation right now who pay for their kids' soccer practices, pay for the roof over their head, the groceries, because of the fact they work in that oil and gas
2: industry. Oh, absolutely. Yeah.
1: So how does your vision align with something that Saskatchewan can grab onto? It feels like it's almost polar opposite.
2: So the only thing that we've said is we can't keep endlessly expanding fossil fuels in Canada. And I'm not going to talk about the climate dimension at all. Let's just talk about the economics, okay? 100% of new electricity demand on planet Earth last year was met by renewable energy all over the world. California just installed in the last 3 years enough battery storage to be the equivalent of 12 nuclear power plants in 3 years. When they have peak periods in Saskatchewan, almost half of their grid needs are met by battery storage now. The world is moving on, and we are doubling down on fossil fuels, which right now, because of the war, etc., is unbelievably profitable. Today, Daniel Smith and Mark Carney are going to celebrate the fact that they've eviscerated the last remaining carbon price policy, the last remaining climate policy in Canada, basically. Carney's done away with all of it. And we're just gorging on the boom cycle. But people in Saskatchewan, Alberta know that the bust is brutal and we are not actually thinking about the future. So what we're saying is not that we should shut everything down tomorrow. We have never, ever said that. That's an industry talking point that they trot out anytime anyone talks about anything else other than endless expansion. We bought the industry a $40 billion pipeline. They made piles more money on it. Yeah, there were some short-term construction jobs, but the oil and gas industry has figured out how to make a barrel of oil with 45% fewer workers in the last decade. They are automating these jobs out of existence, and we need a long-term plan.
1: Isn't that every, like, aren't we automating much in the world today? I mean, oil and gas, you gave an example, but that's not necessarily standalone.
2: 100%. No, it's happening in a lot of industries, but, you know, those family-supporting jobs, we owe a debt of thanks to fossil fuel workers, kept the lights on in this country for more than a century.
0: That was a federal NDP leader, Avi Lewis, in studio today with Evan Bray, and you can hear that full conversation over at CKOM.com and CJME.com. Keeping you up to date and up to the minute, this is Saskatchewan Afternoon on 650 CKOM and 980 CJME. Well, President Trump is wheels up on his way back to Washington after his high-stakes summit with the Chinese leader Xi Jinping. And as ABC's Mary Bruce tells us, the trip was light on specifics, and it's not clear on what was agreed to, including on those key issues of trade and the war with Iran.
3: After a whirlwind 2 days of meetings, President Trump departing China with great fanfare, the Chinese rolling out the red carpet until the very end. Before leaving, Trump touting his close relationship with Chinese President Xi.
4: He's a man I respect greatly.
3: The president and Xi touring the gardens inside the Communist Party headquarters. But questions remain about what progress was made here. The president came to Beijing hoping to convince Xi to use his influence over Iran, one of China's closest allies, to open the Strait of Hormuz.
4: We did discuss Iran. We feel very similar to Iran. We want that to end. We don't want them to have a nuclear weapon. We want the straits open.
3: But it's unclear if Xi agreed to pressure Iran.
5: He said he's not going to give military equipment. That's a big statement. He said that today. That's a big statement. He said that strongly. But at the same time, he said, you know, they buy a lot of their oil there and they'd like to keep doing that.
3: Trump, who brought along with him over a dozen top American business leaders, also touting what he claims are, quote, fantastic trade deals, saying China will be buying American soybeans and 200 Boeing planes. But the Chinese have not confirmed these commitments.
5: He said, I think it was a commitment. I mean, you know, sort of like a statement, but I think it was a commitment. It's a great thing. It's a lot of jobs.
3: Throughout the trip, Trump laying on the flattery.
5: You're a great leader. I say it to everybody. You're a great leader. Sometimes people don't like me saying it, but I say it anyway because it's true.
3: President Xi striking a more serious tone. When our two sides cooperate, both benefit, he said. When we confront each other, both suffer. China and the United States should be partners instead of rivals. But according to Chinese state media, behind closed doors, Xi delivered a stark warning to the American president. Do not interfere in China's efforts to take over Taiwan. Threatening, if handled improperly, the two countries will clash or even come into conflict. Taiwan is an independent democracy, but China says it belongs to them, threatening to take it by force if necessary. This morning, the White House says their position is unchanged.
0: And we'll see what happens in September when Xi visits the White House with Trump already inviting him to that second summit, as I mentioned, in September. Still ahead, Saskatchewan's number one sports show, The Green Zone with Jamie and Locker. Now the Wood File with Murray Wood.
6: It's time for the Friday. Who's hot and who's not? Hot. A long weekend. Not the weather. So much for the start of summer. Not. Some campgrounds have areas shut down because there's still snow on the ground. Not. A number of lakes even still have ice on them. Hey, this could soon start to interfere with planned fishing trips. Not. The census coming during spring seeding. You know, farmers have a point when they grumble about it. Why not do it in the dead of winter? Not. I had the long form census. Many repetitive questions. When I've already said I only speak English, the form should really skip over other questions like, what language do you speak in the workplace? Not people refusing to do the census because they don't like the current federal government. The census has nothing to do with politics. And finally, HOT, the Riders' first preseason game on Monday. The road to the repeat begins. I'm Murray Wood.
0: It's 1:49. Here's what's making news around the world, and news about a court hearing in New York for someone essentially accused of being a one-man terrorist crime wave.
7: An Iraqi national firebombed a Bank of New York Mellon in Amsterdam, tried to set off homemade bombs at the Bank of America in Paris, coordinated an attack against Jewish institutions in the U.S., and stabbed two people in London, all to stop the U.S. and Israel from waging war on Iran. 18 attacks total, says a criminal complaint unsealed Friday in New York. It calls Mohammed Bakir Saad Dawood al-Saadi a high-level member of Qatib Hezbollah with close ties to the Iranian military's Revolutionary Guard and Hezbollah.
0: Al-Saadi has also allegedly publicly threatened President Trump and his family. CIA Director John Ratcliffe made a sudden trip to Havana this week, putting pressure on the island nation that's already beginning to buckle under U.S. pressure. We get more from ABC's Matt Rivers.
8: This surprise, unannounced trip to Cuba comes at a time of some of the worst tensions between the United States and Cuba that we have seen in generations. As a U.S. oil embargo continues to put near unprecedented strain on the island, choking off its fuel supply. Blackouts, which have long been a problem on the island, are now worse than ever. Just yesterday, half the island's power grid failing. And we know Donald Trump has threatened military action against the island for months now.
0: And it was in late January when President Trump threatened tariffs on any country that sells or supplies oil to Cuba. And the White House today standing by FBI Director Kash Patel, calling him a critical member of the team. This after a report he took part in a VIP snorkel around the sunken USS Arizona during an official trip to Hawaii last summer. We get more from ABC's Pierre Thomas.
9: The snorkeling expedition was not on Patel's public schedule, with the Navy confirming that it took place and that Patel's group was briefed not to touch, come in contact with the USS Arizona in any way while they were swimming nearby. In rare instances, the Park Service and Navy have arranged for similar excursions for other VIPs. But this episode highlights growing concerns among critics about whether Patel is using his public office to score personal perks.
0: The USS Arizona War Memorial site honors more than 900 U.S. sailors and Marines killed when Japan bombed Pearl Harbor in 1941. Coming up.
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0: 55 and you still have the need for speed? Top Gun is back. High-speed jets, aviator sunglasses. This week marks 40 years since Top Gun first took flight in 1986, and to mark the occasion, theaters are showing the original. That includes in Saskatoon and Regina. This is Saskatchewan Afternoon. I'm Justin Blackwell. Well, get your gear, get your license, and get fishing. Yes, the season is open. Jason Matady is with getfishing.ca, and he joined the Greg Morgan Morning Show to talk more about the season and the best spots to make your catch this long weekend.
1: Jay, I think an opportunity for a family to do away with all the tech and look for an opportunity to bond this summer, it's got to come over fishing, doesn't it?
2: You know, 100%. It's really a way to, I think, as you mentioned, in this world, either through our tech or our phones, or just because we spend so much time indoors, especially in this environment, that 8 months of the year can be quite inhospitable for us. It feels like 8 months anyway. You know, just getting out, feeling the sunshine, getting some good vitamin D, hearing the birds, just being out is a tonic, I think, for a lot of us. And I think for our mental wellness, it's really, really important that we just get out and take in some nature. And if you can pick up a few fish along the way, you know, it just is a bonus, really.
1: This is the time of the year where everyone is just thinking, okay, I'm not entirely sure which lake I'm going to have time to get to, but take us through, what does Saskatchewan do to fill the lakes this time of the year in order to get fishing season going here? What's it like?
2: Well, you know, things are, they'd have a little bit of a slow start, especially when we had a relentless winter that just would not let go with all these storms and snow we had in April. And the folks in this east and the north who are dealing with flooding, you know, that's a whole new level of challenge because, first of all, they're trying to save their properties and sandbag and do all those things. And when you have that kind of severe flooding, the fishing can be a real challenge because there's a whole bunch of new habitat for these fish, and they're all over the place. Something they maybe see every 10 to 20 years. That's, even though I just went there, that's a whole different challenge. I think really what you're asking is, on an average spring at this time of year, what's the situation like? And what the beauty of this time of the year is, and we talked about this before, Greg, when we talk about fall fishing, is the fish are shallow, meaning they are within striking distance of the shoreline. As the summer progresses and things warm up, particularly the shallower lakes we have around the Regina area, those fish can be hard to get from shore because they go deep, and you really, to up your success, you need a boat, but you absolutely don't at this time of year. In fact, I would even argue that the shore angler has a better chance because those fish are in some cases, ankle-deep water. And the reason they're shallow is because that's where the food chain begins. That's where the warming of the water begins. Then the bugs show up. Then the minnows show up to eat the bugs. And then the fish that we want to catch, the pike, the walleye, the perch, are right on their heels.
1: Fishing season is on across the province, with exceptions, I guess, the further north you go because of the turmoil that's happened there. What do you say to everyone about the weekend here?
2: Yeah, and it's good you mentioned that too, because there's three different zones. There's the southern zone, the central, and the northern zone. So May 5th, there's a line, and if you go to saskatchewan.ca/fishing or go to our Facebook page where we list the regulations, which, by the way, get a license and know the regulations before you go out fishing so you know what you can keep and where you can fish. In a general sense, south of PA, it's already open May 5th. May 15th, this weekend, it'll be open in that central region, which includes LaRange and those areas there. And then the far far north doesn't open until May 25th.
0: That was Jason Matady getting you ready for what should be another fun long weekend of fishing. After the news, it is Saskatchewan's number one sports show, The Green Zone with Jamie and Locker. And it was a wet day at Riders training camp in Saskatoon. Our Green Zone sports reporter, Scott Roblin, though, braved the conditions and will be by to talk about the highlights of the day and the standouts, getting ready for that first preseason game on Monday in Calgary. And the guys will drop the gloves with our NHL analyst, Drew Remenda, going over Game 5 of the Montreal Canadiens-Buffalo Sabres series. Vegas moving on to take Colorado in the West Final. Will Vegas be able to shock the world? And we get Drew's thoughts on this week's NHL coaching chaos. I'm Justin Blackwell. Have a great long weekend. 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
4: It's 2 o'clock. I'm Jeff Smith. Alberta and Ottawa sign a pipeline deal. Windstorm cleanup continues, and SaskPower's CEO on leaked documents. In Saskatoon, light rain and 4 degrees. In Regina, cloudy and 10. The latest on the storm cleanup in southern Saskatchewan in a moment, but first, the announcement you heard live here. Prime Minister Mark Carney and Alberta Premier Danielle Smith say they are eyeing a fall 2027 start date for construction of a new bitumen pipeline to the West Coast. It's part of a plan to accomplish the remaining steps of a landmark energy deal the two signed last fall. Speaking in Calgary, Carney says the plan raises Alberta's industrial carbon emission price.
5: Canada and Alberta have agreed to create markets that deliver an effective carbon price of $130 per ton by 2040, with binding annual benchmarks along the way.
4: In recent weeks, industry leaders have been saying Ottawa's carbon policy is putting Canada at a competitive disadvantage, especially compared to other oil-exporting nations that don't have carbon pricing. Well, after a major windstorm swept through southern Saskatchewan, including Regina, the cleanup is continuing today. Our reporter Jillian Massey checked in with one man who has a big job at his home.
6: That is crazy how fast the wind was going and all that stuff.
7: Andreas Roldan had a bad feeling when he watched the tree in his front yard shake in the wind. Then he heard a boom.
6: I was looking out the window, and all I saw was this branch falling very slowly towards the house, and I'm like, holy crap.
7: A tree branch the size of a school bus clattered onto his roof and splayed partly onto his neighbors. City tree trimmers chopped the branch into bits this morning. Roldan says he'll never forget how hard the wind blew. In Regina, I'm Jillian Massey.
4: The wind isn't quite over just yet. Regina's still seeing strong wind gusts, according to the Weather Office. Meteorologist Caleb Billa says a large area of the province can also expect to see some rain.
8: Continues kind of showery precipitation overnight tonight, and then that should be ending before morning.
4: Now, Saskatoon's looking at potentially 5 to 10 millimeters, or less than half an inch. Regina not getting anything measurable, but in Saskatoon, could be turning to snow overnight as well. Yesterday's windstorm left some people without power for more than 24 hours. Joel Cherry with SaskPower says people in the community of East End, west of Shaunavon, went without power, for 31 hours from Wednesday evening right until early this morning. Altogether, more than 100,000 people lost power at some point during the storm, many of those in Regina.
9: We did see, in total, about 50,000 customers in Regina affected at some point during the storm, but the vast majority of those are back on now.
4: There are still some spotty outages, according to Cherry, but they should be fixed by 2:30 this afternoon. SaskPower CEO is looking to straighten some things out when it comes to the NDP's leaked documents. Last week, one showed the total cost for fixing and operating the coal power plants would be $26 billion. The other came out this week, seeming to show the coal plant would nearly double power rates by 2050 and cancel renewables projects. Rupen Pandya says no commitments for renewables have been terminated.
10: We have procured 700 megawatts of wind and solar as we are looking to, and all of the above.

0: accelerate the standardization of nursing policies, allowing them to handle things like intravenous care, pain management support, and to deliver medications, fluids, and other treatments. A cultural landmark in Regina is racing against time after discovering a massive problem right above its head. The German Club faces challenges from rising costs and aging infrastructure, and that includes a leaking roof at its longtime clubhouse, a roof that could cost up to $240,000 to replace. President Kerry Van Loosen says that repair bill is something the club can't afford on its own.
1: Which obviously is a huge chunk of cash that the German Club, as a nonprofit organization, does not have access to or even just laying around.
0: Now, she says for now the club is planning temporary repairs and encouraging people to support the upcoming events and the reopening of the club's beer garden in June. The latest local news is as close as your phone. 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It's 2:05. Victoria Day long weekend weather for Regina and southern Saskatchewan. Tonight, partly cloudy with a 60% chance of showers or thunderstorms and a low of zero. Tomorrow, partly sunny with a high of 13. Rain or snow on Sunday with a high of 3. And for holiday Monday, snow and a high of only 2 degrees. In Saskatoon and central Saskatchewan, tonight rain changing to snow, low minus 2. Tomorrow mainly cloudy with a slight chance of flurries changing to showers, a high of 4. Sunday cloudy, chance of showers or flurries and a high of 5. And then cloudy on holiday Monday and warming up to 9. Across Saskatchewan, the Battleford's reporting some freezing rain this hour, plus 2. Light snow in Prince Albert, minus 2. On the other hand, Swift Current's 15 degrees, Weyburn 18, Estevan 19, Yorkton 8, Moose Jaw 9. In Regina, cloudy with a west-northwest wind gusting to 70 and 10 degrees. In Saskatoon, light rain, a west-northwest wind gusting to 48 and 4. It's 2:06. I'm Jeff Smith.
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Well, a good Friday afternoon, Saskatchewan. I have my phone charged just in case. If you're listening to yesterday's program, thanks again to your patience yesterday with our technical glitch due to all the power outages in downtown Regina around Saskatchewan. And I was remiss not to thank producer Scotty Donovan Remenda behind the glass making things go yesterday. I know I champed the engineers yesterday, but you also deserved a shout out for getting us on the air and, you know, working with Locker and I in a crisis situation. Not the simplest thing for producers, so thanks again for all of that yesterday. It is a Friday. Locker's not here. What are the odds he cancels the camping trip? What are the odds he cancels the camping trip? He said he was going to power through. It's going to be like -3 snow. I know I was going to say call me soft, but you all do anyways. I'd be quitting. I'd be out. I'd be at home watching hockey, sipping on a bourbon, and that's what I'd be doing this weekend. Not camping May long weekend. But if you are, I know there are those opening the cabin or / cottage. I hope you stay warm this weekend. But it is All Request Friday. Heat us up with some good tunes today. 1-877-332-8255.

0: Round three.
1: A minute as Hudson Broad scores. Josh Anderson on the Hudson pass.
2: Here's Dimitrov in again.
1: And look at it. It's in. Look at it. Look behind. And the red light is on.
2: And a comeback win here tonight.
0: Everything was going for the Montreal Canadiens after the 10-minute mark of the first period. It was 3-2 Buffalo. After about 10 and a half minutes in, the Sabres scored three goals on their first four shots. And if you were watching the game, there was a look Martin St. Louis, the head coach of the Montreal Canadiens, gave to one of his assistants. And Sportsnet had a great angle of that look after that third goal of him looking with the side eye going, what do we do? And they stuck with him. And Jakub Dobish paid him back because he would make 32 straight saves after that point, absolutely locking it down the rest of the way for the Canadiens, who did win 6-3. And Montreal takes a 3-2 series lead. And tomorrow night in Montreal, the Montreal Canadiens can end this series and move on to round three against the Carolina Hurricanes. And if they do that, will we make this our permanent intro?
3: Hopping on the Habs bandwagon. The Blue Bloy Rouge Zone with Jamie and Locker.
0: To be determined. We'll see you tomorrow. If they win tomorrow, round three against Carolina begins Tuesday. If the series moves to a game seven, the third round series for the Sabres or the Canadiens will start Thursday. For if that goes seven. Meanwhile, the other game last night, Mitch Marner driving the Golden Knights to round three.
4: William Karlsson, he springs a man, Mitch Marner, who's in, and he stops it home! Mitchell Marner! Marner, a great penalty killer, with a game's only goal, crosses the line. Mitch Marner, out in front, they score! That's hockey, baby! It's Brett Howden!
0: Well, Mitch Marner added to his playoff leading point total. He had a goal and an assist. He now has 18 points to lead the NHL in playoff scoring. The Golden Knights go into round three for the fifth time in their first 9 years in the National Hockey League. Carter Hart, great night as well. 31 saves on 32 shots in net for Vegas. What do you think Austin Matthews is thinking? Watching Mitch Marner lead the playoffs in scoring. A, where the heck has this been, Mitch? B, get me the bleep out of Toronto. Or C, he's not watching, he's not paying attention, he's in Cabo and has completely clueless as to what's going on. I have to think Austin Matthews is thinking, if this is what this kid can do on a fresh start, what can I do on a fresh start? We'll see. But yes, Vegas, Colorado, that series will begin next Wednesday for the Western Conference Final. And I'm sure I'm probably going to get a call later, aren't I, from Wheels about his Vegas Golden Knights. The Prince Albert Raiders will try to extend the championship final series.
5: Just take it a game at a time, shift at a time. I mean, oh, like you said, our backs are against the wall, which sucks, but is what it is. I mean, if you told us this at the start of playoffs, we were in this position, I think we would all take it.
0: So the PA Raiders are down 3-1 to the Everett Silver Tips. Of course, game five back at the Arthauser Center in Prince Albert tonight. 7:30 is the start time on TSN. Now, a lot of these players have recent history to come back from a 3-1 deficit. They did it last year in round one. They were down 3-1 to the Edmonton Oil Kings and did win three straight games to move into round number two. So they have done it, although Everett, they're a better team than the Edmonton Oil Kings were last year. So Everett, meanwhile, will try to get their hands on the Edschenelth Cup for the first time in that franchise's history. They have been to the final twice, lost both of those previous finals for the Ed Chenoweth Cup. Raiders win. Game 6 goes Sunday, if necessary. Game 7 on Monday. World Hockey Championship is underway with a Canadian win.
6: Centers for Nurse, moving in, slides it back across the score. John Tavares taps it home. Across from Martone, sends it. Connor Brown shoots, scores. Cousins moves in, slides it back, they score. Cousins banks it home.
0: John Tavares, Ryan O'Reilly, Dylan Holloway, Dylan Cousins, Connor Brown, they get the goals. How about the youngsters? Porter Martone, Fraser Mitten, both with two assists today. Canada 5, Sweden 3 in their first game. Jet Greaves got the first start for the Canadians in net. He made 22 saves on 25 shots. And Canada, quick turnaround. They're right back on the ice tomorrow against Italy. That's 8:20 a.m. Saskatchewan time for the Canadian side against the Italians. I don't know about you. I'm going to be watching a lot more of the World Hockey Championships than usual when you have Scheifele and Celebrini and Crosby and, yes, even Evan Bouchard, who I will note did not score any power play points today without McDavid and Draisaitl. Actually didn't get any points today. But Darnell Nurse got two assists. Found that interesting. And the Canadian Football League, of course, preseason action for your Saskatchewan Rough Riders is coming up holiday Monday.
7: We're going to be relying on some guys to go out there and jockey for position. Ultimately, it comes down to executing your job and making the plays that come to you, and then sometimes being a ball player and maybe making one that you shouldn't.
0: So join us for brunch on Monday morning, 11 a.m. is the Green Zone pregame show. Of course, the Riders are in Calgary for the first preseason game. 1 o'clock is the kickoff. You can watch all preseason games. Two of them are on TSN across the nine games that are happening. None of the Rider games are on TSN, though, but they will be streamed on CFL Plus. And yes, I saw the texts and the tweets yesterday. Fingers crossed that Stuart Johnston's promise of having a lot more stable website will lead to less crashing while we're trying to watch preseason football on CFL Plus. Fingers crossed. We'll get a better idea tomorrow on how the quarterback shuffle will shake out for the first preseason game. I'm guessing you're not going to see Trevor Harris. I imagine they'll save that for Saskatoon on next Saturday because it's a quick turnaround from that Monday preseason game to the next preseason game, yes, at Griffith Stadium in Saskatoon with a CFL game with the Winnipeg Blue Bombers coming to Saskatoon next Saturday at Griffith Stadium. Jamie Nye with you here on the Green Zone. It is All Request Friday. Send in your requests at 1-877-332-8255. But coming up next, let's play a little game. Whose summer is most important in the National Hockey League? Edmonton, Toronto, or Vancouver when it comes to the Oilers, Leafs, and Canucks? Which team's summer is the most important? The Canucks with the rebuild, Toronto with a new general manager and new head coach, and the Austin Matthews question, Edmonton doing everything in their power to make Connor McDavid happy. 1-877-332-8255. I'm going to open up the fan line right now if you want to weigh in here on the Green Zone on 980 CJME and 650 CKOM.
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We begin the Green Zone with the starting lineup, the top sports headlines, and the Montreal Canadiens are one win away from

0: May long weekend, the official start of summer in Saskatchewan. Or is it the end of winter? More the end of winter this week. 1-877-332-8255. It is All Request Friday. As always, you can pick the tunes you want to hear on a Friday afternoon on the Green Zone. So we talked about the dysfunction as the Oilers, Leafs, and Canucks have put the fun in dysfunction over the last week. And now it's about debating whose summer is most important with those three organizations. Edmonton trying to make Connor happy. Toronto trying to figure out what the heck to do with Austin Matthews while having John Chyka find a new head coach. Vancouver just hired new management. They have a new rebuild. They have the third overall selection and maybe a coaching change as well. Of those three teams, whose summer is the most important? 1-877-332-8255. Jonathan, what do you think?
1: Okay, first of all, when Darnell Nurse had two assists, was that assist for Canada or was that assist for Sweden?
0: It was actually for Canada. Although one of the assists, it looked like he was actually trying to shoot the puck, and it made a weird deflection right to John Tavares for the goal. So also that.
1: Okay, so to answer your question, okay, I'm going to rank them in from the least important to the most important, okay? Vancouver is number three. They are in a rebuild. They don't have any... Basically, there's no hellfire firing that needs to be under the asses of Vancouver right now. They know they're in a rebuild, okay? Number two is Toronto. They're not in a rebuild. Number one, Edmonton is on a rebuild. Two, let's go back to Toronto. It's very well known that Austin Matthews isn't happy in Toronto. He's probably going to want to ask for a trade. So that's why I'm ranking Edmonton as number one. Because, like you said, they are trying to impress the hell out of McDavid right now because they want to keep him as long as possible.
0: So, when you say Vancouver third because they're starting a rebuild, wouldn't that say this summer they have a third overall selection that they can't miss?
1: Yeah, and Toronto has number one.
0: But they also have a little bit more talent, don't they, than the Vancouver Canucks?
1: Yeah, I know, and I understand that. But I still think, like, and I know this hurts to hear you'd hear say it. I'm sorry. I know it hurts you to hear me say that Vancouver is third, but Edmonton and Toronto have a lot more at stake compared to the Vancouver Canucks right now.
0: Jonathan, that's a great point. 1-877-332-8255. I have said on this program, you heard me say it, this is the most important summer for the Edmonton Oilers since the Gretzky trade. They need to do, and that's why they fired Chris Knobloch. And I don't care how many people tell me that, oh, the players didn't get Knobloch fired. The players got Knobloch fired. They were calling out their coach publicly. That's getting your coach fired. And especially going into this offseason with Connor McDavid, well, now we'll see where my future is. They want to make Connor happy. But when do we start putting the label of coach killer on these players? It's like four different coaches. 1-877-332-8255 is the fan line here on the Green Zone. Time now for the Green Zone 1 minute drill, the latest in sports. No NHL playoffs tonight. So WHL playoffs it is. The PA Raiders taking on the Everett Silvertips. That game will be on TSN tonight. Of course, the PA Raiders down 3-1 trying to stay alive. Everett's trying to win their first ever Ed Chenoweth Cup. The World Hockey Championships underway. Canada with a 5-3 win over Sweden earlier today. Connor Brown had the game winning goal in the third period for the Canadian side. They're back at it against Italy tomorrow. And the Toronto Blue Jays in Detroit to kick off a 3-game set. Of course, that dramatic comeback against Tampa means they've only lost 5 of their last 6 games in Major League Baseball. Treya Savage gets the ball for Toronto. Coming up next here on the Green Zone, it's Scott Roblin, Riders training camp day number 6, as we get ready for their first preseason game. Scott's going to give you his players to watch on Monday. This is 980 CJME and 650 CKOM.
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0: It's 2:30. I'm Jeff Smith. Prime Minister Mark Carney and Alberta Premier Danielle Smith are suggesting construction on a new bitumen pipeline to the West Coast could start next year. The agreement also includes a commitment from Alberta to facilitate investment in renewable energy projects. The windstorm cleanup continues in southern Saskatchewan. 115 kilometers an hour was the top wind gust. That was in Radville, while Regina saw the wind get close to 100. SaskPower says more than 100,000 customers saw power disrupted at one time or another, half of them in Regina. SaskPower CEO Rupen Pandya says no commitments for renewable power have been cancelled. Pandya is trying to add context to documents that were obtained by the NDP that say fixing up and running coal plants will actually cost $26 billion. He says SaskPower models all kinds of scenarios. A massive drug bust in Saskatoon yesterday. Police say a search in Rosewood led to two men being arrested and the seizure of a lot of fentanyl, meth, cocaine, the date rape drug GHB, and nearly $3,000 cash. The two accused are from Edmonton and Winnipeg. A roof leak is turning into a major financial headache for one of Regina's oldest cultural clubs. The German Club needs to replace its aging roof on its clubhouse, and the cost could reach up to $240,000. The club says it can't afford a permanent fix right now, but it's hoping people will turn out to support the club through its events and its beer garden. It's 2:31. Victoria Day long weekend weather for Regina and southern Saskatchewan tonight, partly cloudy. Chance of showers or thunderstorms, low zero. Tomorrow, partly sunny with a high of 13. Sunday, rain or snow and a high of 3. Holiday Monday, snow and a high of 2. Saskatoon and central Saskatchewan tonight, rain changing to snow, low minus 2. Tomorrow, mainly cloudy. There's a slight chance of flurries or showers, high 4. Chance of showers or flurries on Sunday, a high of 5. Cloudy and 9 on holiday Monday. In Saskatoon, light rain, northwest wind gusting to 51 and 4 degrees. In Regina, light rain, a west-northwest wind gusting to 61 and 7. It's 2:32. I'm Jeff Smith.
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0: Zone. That's Anonymous Steve. Fly at night. Chilliwack is the request. 1-877-332-8255 for the tunes you want to hear. Getting ready for a May long weekend. That will be a May long weekend where you get to stay in. If you're out at the cabin or cottage, you know, light up the fire and stay warm. Campground in your winter parkas around the campfire. May long's here. And then summer's going to start next week, right? Next week, summer's going to start eventually, hopefully. But right now, let's catch up with someone who's still trying to thaw out from Riders training camp.
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0: It is our Green Zone Saskatoon sports reporter and has you covered with training camp. Scott Roblin, is it safe to say that was the worst weather day of training camp so far today?
3: I still can't feel my toes, Jamie. I'm a little concerned. Yeah, it was cold. It was rainy. It was windy. And it never ended, it seemed like. You know, we had yesterday where the forecast was saying we were going to get what today's weather was, and we saw a few breaks of sunshine and kind of the clouds part a little bit, maybe the wind back off. No, today was just constant right from 8 a.m. getting to the field right until we packed up all of our stuff and left Griffiths. But you know what? Considering the conditions, I think the guys had one of their more spirited days of competition of training camp so far as to get closer and closer to that first preseason game on Monday.
0: Next question. How much of your day was spent in the press box at Griffith Stadium?
3: 0 minutes and 0 seconds, Jimmy Nye.
0: Are you serious?
3: Serious.
0: Oh. I would have been up there for 3 hours today. There is no shot I'm sitting out there in that. Our warrior of the day goes to Green Zone training camp reporter Scott Roblin for sitting out there, standing out there, freezing your tail off. That is, I know Britain would have been in the press box for sure. There's no doubt about it. But what was the impact of the weather today with the pads on?
3: I think we saw it earlier on when it came to skeleton drill. There really wasn't a whole lot to write home about other than a couple of small crossing routes. Anything that was over 10 yards, either the quarterbacks really weren't putting the ball in the right place or the receivers just couldn't get a handle on it and had the ball go right through their hands. I think as the day progressed and the morning progressed, we saw the offense and defense being able to adapt a lot more to the conditions. Once it came to the team drill, you saw a lot of red zone play, a lot of, you know, 20 yards to the end zone in some high leverage situations. And there you started to see a little bit more execution when it came to the quarterbacks. I thought Jack Cohn had a really good day. He had a few passes, including one that was really nice to Del Duncan Busby, who picked up a couple of touchdown receptions on the day. And then you also had the DBs really step up in that final window. It was a bit cut loose and truncated.

0: competition between Alex Hale and Jonathan Kim. Kim, of course, hitting that huge 58-yarder the other day. But today, I think it went to Alex Hale. He went 6 for 6. All the kicks were within about the 33-yard range to the 48-yard range, so nothing chip shot, but also nothing from crazy distance. But Hale was a perfect 6 for 6. He was incredibly consistent. Kim hit some good ones as well. He was 4 for 6 on the day, but when it came to just dialing in that consistency from that mid-range field goal length, you have to give it to Hale today.
1: Yeah, it feels like Hale was, you know, biding his time, waiting to see who won the kicking competition with Kim and Hughes. And then the Riders are like, okay, your turn to win the competition over the winner of that one. Feels like a little bit of a mini tournament going on. We'll see how that carries over to Monday. Will a kicker be one of the six players you're keeping an eye on that you want to point out for Monday's preseason game?
0: It won't be this time around, but maybe ask me again after the Calgary game going into the game against Winnipeg here in Saskatoon if someone's able to hit a 60-yarder or goes 5 for 5. But we'll start on offense, and the number one guy I'm going to be watching for is Braden Shager. We haven't seen him in game action. He hasn't played in game action in well over a year. So this is going to be a bit of a reintroduction into just the game of football for him. But when you take into consideration the totality of training camp so far, I don't know outside of Trevor Harris if there's been a more consistent quarterback than Braden Shager. He just has this effortless way of throwing the football. He's been incredibly accurate. He's had a couple of very, very nice passes downfield. So when his number's called on Monday, I think he's going to be one that's going to get a decent amount of snaps because the coaches, what they want to see what he looks like in a game scenario. Mario Anderson Jr. at running back. With Daryl Henderson Jr. no longer on the roster, it has opened the door again for someone like Mario Anderson Jr., who has that CFL experience to fight for snaps in behind AJ Ouellette with Thomas Bertrand-Houdon. He's coming in with a lot more experience than he did last year in the Canadian games, so being able to translate that once again into preseason where he's going to get a lot of snaps, that will be big. And Dell Duncan Busby, I mentioned him earlier. He's really elevated his game, and it's been on an upward trajectory over the course of the week. There really haven't been too many plays that have been, wow, like what a crazy catch by Dell Duncan Busby. But he's just been consistent, just been grinding away. But now he's going to get the opportunity to try and seize one of those Canadian receiver slots that the Riders potentially could have alongside a KSB and a Sam Emelis as well. So those are the three guys on offense I'm going to keep a close eye on.
1: Of course, Scott Roblin giving you the players to watch. Britton Gray will be on with his list. I'm going to give you my list a little later on in the show, but let's go with the three players on defense, Scott, you'll be keeping an eye on for Monday's preseason action.
0: Desmond Evans, I'm fascinated to see what he's going to look like with a good amount of snaps to his name on the D-line, because there is that hole that the Riders are trying to fill, and throughout the majority of camp here, he's been getting a lot of opportunities along with a Devin Adams to try and fill some of those starter slots on the D-line. So he's one guy I'm going to be looking for. Can he seize the opportunity, because he's got a lot of guys nipping at his heels trying to get some playing time. Juju Hughes at defensive back, he has had a phenomenal few days of camp. I think he leads the team in interceptions over the course of camp. He's got at least 3, maybe 4. It's funny, he's one of the few guys who plays with a toothpick in his mouth, so I wonder if that's going to carry over to the first preseason game here, but he has been an impact player on the back end for the Rough Riders in this training camp, and we'll see if that's going to continue when he faces off against other players who are looking to crack into the league. And then Aubrey Miller Jr., I think, has been one of the biggest surprises and biggest risers over the course of camp on the defensive side, showing a lot of explosiveness. He's showing a lot of aggression as well. He's a guy who rumbles towards the ball and has that kind of motor to him. Corey Mace was talking about him the other day and just what he's been able to see out of the energy that Aubrey Miller Jr. is able to bring in, whether it's a big hit or he's able to pick up a fumble or something that comes across the middle. He's always looking to lay a hit. So those three guys have great opportunities in front of them. It's just if they're going to be able to execute and seize this chance.
1: 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And Go bundle up.

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0: 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The defending Grey Cup champions open up the preseason on Monday. 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

0: On this day in sports history, it was May the 15th. I'm not going to tell you the year because it'll give you away. But today was the day that broke a record, and it's still the record for the longest game in Stanley Cup final history. It went to three overtimes, 55 minutes of overtime. I wonder if anybody in the next 30 seconds can tell me who scored the winner of that historic game to end the longest Stanley Cup final game in history. You don't win anything. Just text me. I'll watch the text line. Can you figure it out? I can give you a hint. His name remains one of the most unlikely heroes in Stanley Cup final playoff history lore for this overtime winner. Do you need another hint? It was in 1990. No, it's not Pat LaFontaine. Need another hint? Of course, in 1990, the Stanley Cup final was the Edmonton Oilers and the Boston Bruins. So on May the 15th of 1990, who scored that winner?
1: Klima catching up. He's in. Shoots goal.
0: Yes, Peter Klima. Oh, the text started coming in right when I hit the clip. So I knew you were writing it before you sent it in. So Mike and Ken and DJ, you're in Sandy. You're all right. It was Peter Klima for the Edmonton Oilers. Triple overtime in game number one. Of course, the Oilers would go on to win the series in five games. That was on this day, May the 15th, 1990. Time now for the Green Zone 1 minute drill, and OMG, the Vegas Golden Knights are in deep doo-doo with the National Hockey League. Last night, John Tortorella declined to speak with members of the media after advancing to the Western Conference Final. They also didn't open their dressing room after the game, only bringing one player into a side room to speak with reporters, along with two players at the podium. The National Hockey League, because of this, and apparently they've been warned before of media protocol violations, have lost their second round pick in this upcoming draft, and John Tortorella got fined $100,000. You know the phrase, F around and find out? Vegas just found out. Drew Remenda might have a thought on this next on 980 CJME and 650 CKOM.
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11: Building big, building fast, building bold again.
10: The feds in Alberta strike a pipeline deal. Premier Scott Moe gives the whole deal two thumbs up. And from a strong wind to snowflakes, campers are braving the long weekend conditions.
12: Like the birds, sit around the fire and have some wobblies.
10: Right now in Saskatoon, we have some rain, 2 degrees, rain falling in Regina, and 7. Alberta is closer to that new West Coast pipeline. You heard the announcement live this morning right here on this radio station during the Evan Bray Show. Premier Danielle Smith and Prime Minister Mark Carney were standing side by side signing the deal. Carney says today's agreement isn't just about new projects, but about building trust between the province and Ottawa.
11: A Canada that's strong but good. A Canada that's not just prosperous, but fair. Not just for some most of the time, but for all of the time.
10: And shovels could be in the ground as early as September of next year. Now, today's deal also overhauls the existing carbon pricing agreement. It will be substantially rolled back, with it gradually increasing until 2035. And Premier Scott Moe is touting that deal in a statement this afternoon. He says it's an important step towards Canada's full potential in the energy sector. He says Saskatchewan is still advocating for economic growth, energy security, and developing resources. Moe adds that he looks forward to continuing to work with the provinces and the feds to support policies and projects that keep Canada competitive. Our business analyst, Paul Martin, joined the Evan Bray Show right after the announcement. He says this is both an economic and political statement by the Prime Minister. With the separation movement in Alberta showing no sign of slowing down, he says this signals Ottawa is serious about rebuilding the relationship with the West.
13: We can trust Ottawa to actually, you know, give the West a fair shake. We didn't get that with the Trudeau administration. And, you know, it's fostered all of those conversations.
10: Martin says a pipeline project also signals to the world Canada is a friendly place to invest. Well, your May-long weekend plans will likely require some extra attention to the weather forecast. Cold and wet for a good chunk of it. Probably even going to see some snow. Yes, some snow. But as our Mia Holloway Chuck tells us, for the hardcore campers, these conditions aren't keeping them away.
14: Brian Semenchuk says he woke up at 4:30 this morning to work a shift and then came out here to Pike Lake. He says the rain has never been an issue.
12: Been out here 30-some years. Off season, winter time, I come out here because I enjoy it. I like the wildlife, like the birds. Sit around the fire and have some wobblies. Enjoy myself.
14: He told me, why leave your camper at home when you can just bring it to the lake? For him and his family, this weekend is all about keeping up with that camping tradition, with campfires and making memories no matter the forecast. At Pike Lake, I'm Mia Holloway-Chuck.
10: And the wind shouldn't be much of an issue, unlike yesterday, that windstorm down south left some without power for more than 24 hours, and by some, I mean a lot.
15: If you take the whole wind event start to finish, to everyone who lost power at some point during the storm, it's about 110,000.
10: The SAS Power's Joel Cherry says the longest outage was over in East End in the southwest, which lasted 31 hours. Crews are still working in some areas in the southeast around Radville and Mydale. Now, the cleanup in Regina continues after that city was hit with a 98K wind. Andreas Rolden says he had a bad feeling seeing the wind blow so hard. He heard a boom, then a tree branch the size of a flagpole fall on his roof.
16: The only damage that we did get was from the small ease trough right here, and then it's putting some pressure there, but there's no structural damage inside the house.
10: Roldan says he will never forget how hard the wind blew. A 34-year-old man is on the run after escaping from a Yorkton facility. Duncan Highway was last seen at the White Spruce Provincial Training Center last night. A black GMC truck was seen picking him up. RCMP say he has connections to Saskatoon, but they don't know where he is. A roof leak is turning into a major financial headache for one of Regina's oldest cultural clubs. The German club needs to replace its aging roof, and the cost could reach up to $240,000. President Ikeri Van Leeuwsen remains optimistic despite mounting costs.
17: It's just one of those things where we feel like we're, again, kind of put into a little bit of a corner. But, you know, we're remaining positive. We've been there before.
10: The club's summer patio season is expected to begin June 6th with Oktoberfest and other fundraising events planned for later this year. And with the gloomy long weekend forecast, maybe head to a movie theater near you. Top Gun is back. Yeah, lots of high-speed jets, those aviator sunglasses. This week marks 40 years since Top Gun first took flight in 1986. And to mark the occasion, theaters are showing the original, including in Saskatoon and Regina. It's 3:05. Taking a look at the markets. At close, the TSX down 434 points, 33,833. The Dow down 537, 49,526. Oil is up over $4, $4.08 to over $101. 101.10 U.S. a barrel. And our dollar right now is down 25 one-hundredths, trading at 72.70 cents U.S. Turning to your Victoria Day long weekend weather, as I mentioned, cold and wet for Saskatoon and central Saskatchewan. Rain changing to snow tonight. Yes, snow, a low of -2. Cloud for tomorrow, slight chance of rain and flurries, a high of 4. And then same conditions Sunday, a high of only 5. For Regina and southern Saskatchewan, cloud tonight, good chance of showers. That wind dies down, a low of 0. Partly sunny tomorrow, high of 13. And then rain or snow on Sunday, and a high of only 3 degrees. Right now in Saskatoon, some heavy rain falling right now. A few flurries, I think, mixed in there as well. A wind out of the northwest at 23, plus 1. Some rain in Regina. A wind out of the northwest at 42, gusting to 55 and 8 degrees. 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It's 3:06. I'm Justin Blackwell.
9: 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The most listened to sports show in Saskatchewan. 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

0: Jamie and Locker on, well, Locker's not here. It's a force of habit. But I was going to say, what are the odds Locker gives up his camping dream for May long weekend? Let me know. Although, when it comes to camping.
1: Camping? I would never camp. What a miserable idea. What's the point to camping? Go out in the wilderness, sleep under a sheet with a pole holding it up. I work so that doesn't happen to me.
0: Jeremy Hoff, his hot take on camping, which I believe is the very similar mindset that Drew Remenda has when it comes to camping.
2: Now here's the long and the short of it. I hate hockey and I don't like kids.
3: It's time to drop the gloves.
4: We're losing!
5: More guys, more teams.
4: They're burying us alive!
6: But hey, as they say in hockey, let's do that hockey.
0: He is our NHL analyst, Drew Remenda. When he camps, it's got to be 5 stars or better. Right, Drew?
7: I told you. You know, I've said this before, that my idea of roughing it is staying in a hotel that doesn't have 24-hour room service.
0: Classic Remenda. All right, Drew.
7: Yeah.
0: Let's dig into the breaking news that just came in from the National Hockey League.
7: Yeah.
0: As I said earlier, the F around and find out philosophy in full effect here. Vegas wins last night. Tortorella refuses to talk to the media. They don't open the room. One guy talks side room, two on the podium. And now, and apparently the club has been warned previously for other media violations, but now they have been fined. Well, Tortorella's been fined $100,000, but they are taking the team's second round draft pick away for this upcoming draft.
7: Yeah.
0: Are you shocked by this or?
7: Yes.
0: Why?
7: Yes. Well, I thought it was going to be a $25,000 fine to John Tortorella. John did this too in the Tampa series when he was coaching Columbus, where he didn't come out after a game. I think it was game 5 and got fined. So I thought it was going to be the usual $25,000 fine, and that was going to be it. Excuse me. But I didn't know that they had been previously warned about other violations. The rumor that came out a little earlier today was the fact that this was their form of protest on the Braden McNabb suspension. I find that a tad hard to believe, but that's one of the rumors that was out there. The aspect of not opening your room, the aspect of your coach not coming out after you've won a series in the National Hockey League, when things are actually going really well right now for the National Hockey League in the playoffs, they're getting their viewership is up, things are going well, the games are good. And so they're trying to ride that wave of momentum and not allowing your reporters to come in after the game that you won a series is only your own hubris and misjudgment that have caused this. You can get mad at the NHL all you want. You want to agree or not, or disagree with Braden's suspension? You've already done that. You've already voiced that. I know, because that's how it works in the National Hockey League. You already have those conversations with the people in charge. That's what happens. And it's your general manager's job to do that anyway, not the coach's job. And you put a distraction in there that doesn't need to happen. Now, you'll be able to reset because they're a veteran team and John's a veteran coach. But this seems like some unnecessary drama. And as you said properly, the F around and find out truck has pulled in and is dropping off your receipts. And it's just plain silly. Just absolutely plain silly. I love John, as you know. John is a wonderful man, one of the nicest guys you're ever going to meet in the National Hockey League, a terrific human being. But this seems like a lot of drama that you just do not need. Or you're trying to do some sort of it's us against them type of psychology. But again, you don't need to do that.
0: You won 5-1.
7: Yeah.
0: You're going to round 3. When I saw it come out last night that he didn't talk to media, I'm like, okay, that's Tortorella being Tortorella. And then I saw the other stuff about not opening the. I'm like, what are they doing? I thought it was, is it something to do with Bruce Cassidy? But why would John Tortorella give a rat's you know what about that?
7: Because, you know, he won, but maybe it was, maybe part of this, I was going to say maybe part of the hit on this is to the Vegas Golden Knights. So, hey, you got 2 days here now. You guys have had 2 opportunities to do the right thing, and you're not doing the right thing. So knock it off type of attitude. But I don't think that they would, you know, the Vegas Golden Knights were within their rights to not allow Bruce to talk because he's under contract. So I don't think that's part of it. I think it's just the NHL, as they said, they have warned them before about certain media who are discretionary decisions, and they hit them hard this time.
0: Yeah. More reasons to have the Vegas Golden Knights as the most hated franchise in the National Hockey League right now. I would imagine this isn't going to win much more love from around the NHL, but someone who's getting a lot of love from the Vegas Golden Knights who didn't in Toronto is Mitch Marner, leading the playoffs in scoring. And all I have to think, Drew, is what does Austin Matthews think of this? What is he thinking, pondering his future in Toronto, watching his line mate and friend in his first year away from the Leafs go to round three of the Stanley Cup playoffs?
7: For the first time in his career. I think that he's probably looking at Mitch and going, hey, do you think Stone's going to continue to play, or is he hurt for good, and can they get him on the LTIR, and do you think I can weasel my way in there?
0: So that's what I'm like, Austin Matthews has, this is my theory, Austin Matthews is watching this going, I need to get out of here. I agree with that. Today than he was yesterday.
7: Yeah, I agree with that. I think Austin Matthews stated a lot when he said very little regarding I can't predict the future on the garbage bag day. I believe that he is thinking that he needs to get out too. But honestly, John Chyka and Matt Sundin, they should be looking at that too. They should be looking at Nylander. They should be looking at Matthews. They should be looking at Riley. They should be looking at Tavares and going, you know what, guys? It hasn't worked. So we got to make a change. And we've got to change things up, and we've got to build this club up. And it's going to sting. If you want to be here and be all in on it, if you want to help us, help the young guys that we're going to bring in, help the development, then stick with us. If you don't, give me a list of the teams, and I will do my best to trade you. That I think you have to look at the team, and you have to be making the really tough decisions. Your fans aren't going to like it. Most people are going to hate it, and you're going to get criticized for it. But at the same time, you and I talked about it a lot, and I kept saying, run it back. They're a good team. They got 100-plus points. This guy got 100 points. That guy got 100 points. This is a good offensive team. Run it back. I was wrong. They shouldn't run it back. They shouldn't have run it back, because it just kept doing the same thing. They kept finishing well short of the finish line. And so I think you have to, if you're with Toronto, have to make those really tough decisions. And Austin Matthews will fetch you a very nice group of players that you could start to build around.
0: On this day, May the 15th, 3:15 in the afternoon, Drew Remenda has said the words, I was wrong. Historic day! You're on the green side. Coming up next.
7: Ask Michelle if I've ever said I was wrong. I said that every day.
0: Well, at home, sure, but here? Come on. I remember when I was 29 years old. 29 years old, Drew Remenda pulled me aside as a young broadcaster and said, rule number one, if you want to be a good radio host, is never admit you are wrong. So there you have it.
7: Don't use my words against me. How dare you?
0: Coming up next, Drew's going to weigh in on the future of Chris Knobloch, Manny Malhotra, and if the Sedins, you think, are they sharing a desk or not? 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

0: six-string. All Request Friday here on the Green Zone. That one's for Darby, a San Jose Sharks fan. Big fan of Drew Remenda as well here on the Green Zone. Our NHL analyst, Drew, I am going to make a request. Can we do a little rapid fire with you? Because the Vegas thing kind of cramped my style when it comes to the topics of the day. So let's do some rapid fire stuff. All right. Yeah. First off, last night, did you see Marty's look after the third goal to his assistant coach? What did you think of sticking with Jakub Dobish when you knew he was going, do I pull him here or not?
1: Exactly. It was such a great shot from the bench, and he was exactly looking for that. I think the assistant coach was like, coward. You coward. I was looking for some help there. But I thought sticking with Dobish turned out to be the right move, but it was very well picked up by the camera guys.
0: You know me, I hate yo-yoing goaltenders. I hate it.
1: I know.
0: And that's why I loved what Marty did last night.
1: Yep. It's a hard thing to do because you want him. I thought, you know, Lindy Ruff was actually going to pull Luukkonen after the third goal, but stuck with him. And really, when you look at it, the goals weren't his fault except that third one.
0: Chris Knobloch, do you think he sits back, enjoys Daryl Cates' paycheck for a year or two? Do you think Chris Knobloch will get right back at it? As I imagine, if a job opening, he'll be on a list of candidates.
1: I'm hoping he takes the $8 million and just sits on the beach somewhere and just relaxes and hangs out with his kids, because that's what I think they're going to own the next 3 years. But knowing coaches and the way they are, if the right job comes up, he'll grab it. But really, when you look at the jobs that are available right now, who would you want to take? Where would you go?
0: Well, the one question is where are the Vancouver Canucks going?
1: Exactly. Where's Vancouver doing? And Vancouver would be a great place to go. But L.A., I think L.A. might have a look at Jay Woodcroft, because he and Kenny Holland go way back. And of course, he worked for Kenny in the Edmonton organization in Detroit, and it's just a drive down the highway. Jay's also being mentioned for Toronto, so is Manny Malhotra, and Manny's being mentioned for, and also Joe Sacco's being mentioned also for maybe Vancouver or one of those teams.
0: Hands off Manny Malhotra. Hands off.
1: Yeah. I hope Vancouver does the smart thing here.
0: Now that's my next question. Why would you hire Manny Malhotra, as you talked about Wednesday?
1: He's one of the smartest players I've ever been around. Played for the San Jose Sharks and one of the brightest guys I've ever been around. His parents are both professors and PhDs and something that I don't understand. He's very smart as far as handling his bench. He is very calm on the bench. He does not yell at referees. He's like Marty Saint-Louis. He doesn't get out of sorts. He's a guy that puts his arm around the player and develops him, and he develops players, and that's what the Vancouver Canucks need to do. They need to embrace a full rebuild. They need to get rid of that Pettersson contract. They're going to have to eat some money, and they're going to have to build up that team. They've got some good young players, but they need to add more. They need to rebuild, and Manny's the perfect guy for that.
0: Can you tell the Sedins apart?
1: No. I told you this story, though, didn't I? I told you the Rick Bonus story.
0: Yeah, Rick just called. Yeah. Was it Danny or Henrik?
1: Danny. Yes. See you, Danny. And then he said, see you, Rick. And then as he walked away, I said, how'd you know that was Danny? He goes, I didn't. I just called both of them Danny, and one of them's going to correct me.
0: Well, as I said yesterday on the show, if I was ever at a news conference, I'd ask Henrik a direct question. Henrik, but I wouldn't try to make eye contact. And then, of course, you assume Henrik would be the first one to answer the question, and then from there you can
1: maybe
0: tell him apart.
1: They've been screwing with us all this whole time, though.
0: I would. But World Hockey Championships, are you in? Are you in on the World Hockey Championships more than before?
1: Because I'm going to watch Backlund, but I like the World Hockey Championships. I love that extra 7.5 feet on both sides of the rink. It makes the rink so big. And it makes the chance to get in and drive the net. There's some funny rules there, but to watch that and watch, say, Macklin Celebrini and Sid on the same team and the same line together again, that gives me a thrill. Sam Dickinson, who's one of our players in San Jose, he's on the team, but he's not playing. Didn't play today's game. I like the Worlds, and I guess it's my upbringing and my start in hockey really. Was with Hockey Canada and Dave King and the national team. So, yeah, I'm in for sure.
0: That's our Drew Remenda. Drew, have a great May long weekend.
1: Okay, buddy. You too.
0: That is our NHL analyst here on the Green Zone as we get to the 1 minute drill. The Vegas Golden Knights got a big penalty for not making players available to the media last night after they clinched. John Tortorella didn't talk. That got him a $100,000 fine. And the Golden Knights have been in trouble before for violating media policy within the National Hockey League. So the NHL said, fine. Keep screwing around. They just took their second round pick in the NHL draft away. Of course, the PA Raiders trying to stay alive tonight at home against the Everett at Silver Tips. But coming up directly ahead, I give you my six players to watch, three on offense, three on defense, for Monday's preseason game for the Riders. This is 980 CJME and 650 CKOM.
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9: It's 3:30. I'm Justin Blackwell. Shovels could hit the ground on a new West Coast oil sands pipeline as early as September of next year. You heard the breaking news live this morning right here on this radio station. Prime Minister Mark Carney and Alberta Premier Danielle Smith standing side by side. They also announced today a plan to gradually increase Alberta's effective industrial carbon price to at least $130 a ton by 2040. Now, today's deal, as I mentioned, overhauls the existing carbon pricing agreement. It will be substantially rolled back. And reaction is coming in quickly. In a statement from Premier Scott Moe, he says the new carbon price deal is an important step for Canada's energy sector and says it will help with expansion into global markets. It is going to be a cold one this long weekend. Environment Canada's forecast has a wet and potentially snowy long weekend for much of the province. Cool temperatures as well. Environment Canada's Brian Proctor says, if you are going camping, yeah, you might want to bring a blanket.
10: Oh, you're
9: going
10: to be cold and you're going to be uncomfortable is absolutely the way to look at it.
9: Now, the Water Security Agency is also warning of significant rainfall over the long weekend. It could lead to increased water flows as well as accelerated snowmelt in parts of the north. And right now, crews in Regina are out chopping tree branches and shuffling them away. Andreas Rolden says he had a bad feeling yesterday seeing the wind blow so hard. 98 K Gus.
11: We heard a loud boom.
9: Then a tree branch the size of a flagpole fell on his roof. Turning to your Victoria Day long weekend weather. Yeah, cold and wet for Saskatoon and central Saskatchewan. Rain changing to snow tonight, a low of minus 2. Yes, some snow. Mainly cloudy for tomorrow. Slight chance of rain and flurries. High of 4. Same condition Sunday and a high of 5. For Regina and southern Saskatchewan, a cloud. Good chance of showers. That wind dies down, a low of 0. Partly sunny tomorrow, high of 13. And then rain or snow on Sunday and a high of 3. Right now in Saskatoon, that rain has changed to snow. A wind out of the northwest at 22 plus 1. Some rain in Regina. A wind out of the northwest at 42. Gusting to 55 and 8 degrees. It's 3:32. I'm Justin Blackwell. Now the real Ag Minute with Sean Haney.
12: Canadian farmers are increasingly questioning if the current economic squeeze is just a normal cycle or something much more permanent. According to the April 2026 Canadian Farmer Sentiment Index from Real Agri Studies, 59% of respondents now believe agriculture has reached a structural breaking point. This means a majority of producers feel the old ways of doing business may no longer be enough for farms to survive. The financial data backs up that concern. Only 14% of farmers say they're better off than a year ago, while nearly half report being worse off. This has pushed the financial performance index to 68, well below the neutral benchmark of 100. With weak crop margins and trade uncertainty, we are seeing a shift in strategy. 22% of farmers are now seeking or increasing off-farm income to cover debt or capital costs. It is a sobering look at a sector that remains optimistic about future prices, but is clearly bracing for a permanent shift in how the business of farming actually works. I'm Sean Haney.
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1: Jamie and I with you here on the Green Zone on a Friday, heading into May long weekend. And that means preseason football is here for your Saskatchewan Rough Riders. And on Monday, with the Rough Riders in Calgary against the Stampeders in their first preseason game, yes, another year of Green Zone Game Days does begin at 11 a.m. Myself, Daryl Davis, Belton Johnson, features from Britton Gray, which you're about to hear on the Green Zone with his first edition of Ride to a Repeat. But also Scott Roblin with some of the pregame tape from training camp ahead of the game against the Calgary Stampeders. But first, I want to give you a few names I'm waiting to see, and I want to see when it comes to the Riders against the Calgary Stampeders. And maybe you have your own names. You can text them in going, I'm actually curious about this guy for the preseason. I'm going to start on the defensive side of the ball before I flip it over to the offensive side of the ball. And no, I'm not going to put kicker on my list. But Scott Roblin said this name earlier, and it's the same player for me. Aubrey Miller Jr., linebacker for the Riders, was here last year, had a kind of good start to the season, special teamer, injured. I think he has a future in this league, and with more playing time and more opportunity, I'm very curious, with another year in the system, what Aubrey Miller Jr. can bring to the table. Then, we got Oladipo. He's a defensive back for the Rough Riders. Flash in rookie camp, pretty quiet in main camp so far, but one of those players, what can they do on the field when the lights shine the brightest? So Miller Jr., Oladipo, and then on the defensive line, I was debating between two players. So I'm just going to cheat because I'm a host, so I can do that. Kendi Charles, Chico Bennett Jr., and I'm doing so because they're similar standing with the team. They're back. They've been around. They've been on the practice roster. So what are they doing in their offseason to get ready for another season in the Canadian Football League? Not sure how much opportunity they're going to have in the regular season to shine. They have to make the team first, and they're really going to have to pop, because if there's a guy in his rookie year who is playing just as good as they are, that's not good. Kendi Charles, Chico Bennett Jr. Those are the defensive players I'm watching. Now on the offensive side of the ball, I'm actually going to go with Jack Cohn, quarterback. It's his job to lose when it comes to the backup quarterback. Scott Roblin talked about Braden Shager earlier for his player as the guy pushing Jack Cohn. I'm looking for Jack Cohn to real pop. And if he doesn't, tough decisions are ahead, especially if Shager looks good. Abdul Jinnah Jr., he is a receiver. Another player has been around, just a cup of coffee here and there with the Riders. What can he do again? And Zach Fry, offensive lineman for the Saskatchewan Rough Riders, he right now is being tasked to be the starter. He hasn't been able to hold the starter spot. They went with an American at guard last year instead of Zach Fry. This is year three. Good things today from our report from Scott Roblin earlier. So Zach Fry is on my list of players I want to see, and I'll circle and watch closely for the time they're on the field on Monday, 1 p.m. kickoff. The Green Zone pregame show is at 11. Now, I know the last couple of years we've been talking about all or nothing. Well, the Rough Riders won it all last year. So this season, Britton Gray's feature, it's Ride to a Repeat.
2: It was a celebration in Rider Nation to end last season.
3: And Gray has just turned green and white. The Saskatchewan Rough Riders and Trevor Harris have won the Grey Cup.
2: But the calendar now reads 2026, and this is a new group looking to write their names on the CFL championship. So head coach Corey Mace says they aren't defending anything.
4: You know, I've been saying this all offseason. Our next game is not for a trophy. So man, we're working like we're starving because everybody across the league wants to play in that last game of the year. We're no different than anybody else. We got to go earn the right to do that.
2: Quarterback Trevor Harris, who will turn 40 by the time the regular season starts, says all last year does is show them what this team is capable of.
5: There's a lot of people that say like, oh, they're just saying that's in the past. It is. Like, it's not 2025 anymore. It's a new season, and we get the opportunity to be better this year and do it better. And so why wouldn't we take the lessons we learned, whether you win, lose, draw, whatever it is, and you use it as a springboard forward and get better.
2: Running back AJ Ouellette says a new year is fun because you get to evolve your game even more.
6: You play against some guys, and then you get to actually see them come out here, and you get to watch how they practice and who they are in the meeting rooms and see who the quiet, the big personalities are and stuff like that.
2: And he's heard fellow running back Mario Anderson Jr. has been putting in the work.
6: Everyone was yelling at me about Mario this offseason. He was posting all them big squats and, workout warrior, which he's young. I love seeing it, man. He put in work, and I could see it. And I saw it today. He looked faster. He looked quicker. And he's processing plays a little bit faster than last year. So I'm excited to see him grow.
2: While there are plenty of veterans back from last season, new starters will need to step up if this team wants to win a second straight title. Linebacker Jameer Thurman says the message is simple for the new ones.
7: You got to work. You got to put the work in. And special teams, you got to put the work in on defense. Know the playbook is inside and out, and just be intentional about everything you do.

0: learn what they know, you know what I'm saying? So you can be a step ahead, right? I even learned that in college, right? Being a student athlete. You never stop being a student athlete. You never stop learning. So you always got to, you know, be willing to learn, because pride and ego live on Broke Street, okay? So if you're willing to learn, if you're willing to grow, you on the sky, the ceiling.
1: James Vaughters is a familiar face around the CFL, but it will be his first time in the green and white. He knows how important it is to set the tone in the first preseason game.
2: A lot of guys, you come in and you see them practice, and sometimes you're not sure about them, and then sometimes, you know, guys are a lot better in games, sometimes guys are a lot worse in games. So I think it's an interestingly different dynamic to see the young guys in and to play in, just to kind of get your feet wet after a nice long offseason.
1: So the first steps of this journey are now underway as the Riders look to finish their season in Calgary with green and white confetti once again falling down onto the field. For the Green Zone, I'm Britton Gray.
3: Yes, indeed. The Rough Riders will start the preseason in Calgary and hope they end the season in Calgary at the Grey Cup. That's Britton Gray's feature for 2026. Every week, a new edition of Ride to a Repeat. 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Edmonton, the Oilers, Toronto and the Leafs, or Vancouver Canucks? 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
10: 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Bidding closes on Sure Livestock Auction this Tuesday, May 19th at 10 a.m.
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0: This could be the theme song for the Vegas Golden Knights. Says, wow, did they get whacked with a penalty for violating media policy last night? They win the series. And this is how despicable the Vegas Golden Knights are. Of course, they are withholding a coach that they fired from interviewing for jobs. And then they win a series. John Tortorella doesn't talk to the media, so he gets fined $100,000. And because this is not the first time, and they've been warned that they were going to get penalized for previous breaches of media policy, they didn't open their locker room and only had three players available, one guy in a side room and then two at the podium, which is absolutely mandatory to have two guys at the podium. And it is mandatory to open your locker room after games too, but they didn't do that. So they lose their second round pick in this upcoming draft. How can anybody cheer for this organization? Like, how? How can you, with good conscience, ever say the words, go Vegas? Wheels, explain.
1: Life is good, my friend Jamie. Man.
0: Are you actually enjoying cheering for this franchise anymore? Like, deep down, you can't be seriously going, oh, this makes me feel good that my team is utterly despicable, withholding people from job interviews and, you know, violating media policies.
1: In the Western Conference Final for the fifth time in 9 years, man, hockey is easy. I've been saying it for years. Now listen to me. You know this. The interview stuff is nonsense.
0: What do you mean it's nonsense?
1: Bruce Cassidy will get his interviews when we win the Stanley Cup, when we have time to focus on the peripheral stuff. Right now, it's not a big deal. It's just the Oilers fans crying about it because they're trying to look for a scapegoat because, once again, they fell short of expectations. The media stuff, we don't know yet.
0: What do you mean you don't know yet?
1: We don't know what happened. We don't know why John Tortorella wasn't there, why he wasn't available.
0: Because he's John Tortorella. Nobody's really ever going to know what he's doing.
1: Look at the fine print. We're allowed to appeal.
0: This is such an arrogant franchise. It's so arrogant. The way they're conducting business, they're ruthless, they're cutthroat. They think they can do whatever they want. I'm so happy today that the NHL... whack. Yeah, we'll take that second round pick, and here's a $100,000 fine for your head coach.
1: And you can take all the money you want from us. We're taking the cups because we're the best in the biz. We're the evil empire, apparently.
0: They are.
1: We're what, like, everyone wants.
0: You
1: to
0: know
1: be.
0: This now. You cheer for the most hated organization in hockey.
1: No, Jamie, I cheer for the most misunderstood organization, a team that no one believed in. Until I came along with a ragtag group of other people. And now this franchise is ascending to the top of the NHL once again. And people like yourself, and I get it, happens all the time, every single year, you're jealous. And that's fine, because you're not us. We're different than you guys. It's okay.
0: You don't actually think you're beating the Colorado Avalanche, do you?
1: We got them right where we want them. Overconfident.
0: Do you want to make a booze bet on this like you did with Locker with Vegas and Edmonton? Because I'll take I pick Colorado to the cup final and win the whole darn thing. And I know you probably pick Vegas to do the same because you're blind.
1: I am taking Vegas. I am actually banned from making more booze bets. This is an agreement with my wife and I. I'm not allowed to do it, even though I would. I've lost way too much money.
0: What's the... do we have a chicken sound effect? Do we have a... that's all you got is a loser horn?
1: All right.
0: So you're not that. So you're not that confident in the Vegas Golden Knights. You just pretend to be.
1: I wear the pants in this relationship. You're right. It's a good reminder. You're on, Nye. You're on.
0: All right. So Magners, Ciders, and IPAs?
1: Yeah.
0: Is that what we're doing?
1: Local IPAs.
0: Okay, but just for the series win, not game by game. We're not doing the game by game stuff.
1: Listen,
0: I don't want to get you in too much trouble, although if she hears you say that I wear the pants in this relationship,
1: Yes, Scotty. Use the dump button, please.
0: I can't wait for that conversation. I know better than that.
1: Yeah, I made a mistake.
0: All right, there we go. He did make a mistake. I'm going to get some ciders after this round three series. I'm so happy you have blind faith. That is Wheels, who cheers for the most hated organization, the most despicable organization, maybe in hockey history. Time now for the Green Zone 1 minute drill, the latest in sports. If you're just joining us going, what happened to Vegas? Well, they didn't go through the media policy. You have to open the locker room. It's in the rules. It's in the media policy. You have to open the room and make players available. They didn't do that. And the coach wasn't made available. So the coach got fined $100,000 and the team loses their second round pick. And the NHL clearly states this isn't the first time. They have been warned on previous occasions that they are not playing by the rules. And when your media partners who pay a lot of money for coverage aren't happy, yeah, this can tend to happen to an organization. Meanwhile, no NHL games tonight, but we got a big WHL playoff game, the WHL Championship Series. It is Game 5 tonight in PA, Art Hauser Center. Of course, the Raiders trying to stay alive and extend this series to Game 6. Everett is trying to win their first ever Ed Chenoweth Cup. But coming up next, we're going to take you to Vancouver and see, are they taking out the fun and dysfunction with the Sedin twins? This is 980 CJME and 650 CKOM.
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12: 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Snow, highs barely above freezing, when we should be near 19 above. Is this the start of a messy month? We'll find out. 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
13: CJME News Time, 4 o'clock. I'm Jeff Smith. Pathway to a pipeline. A not very summer-like long weekend. And changes to nursing positions. In Regina, cloudy and 8 degrees. A new pipeline to the West Coast could start as soon as fall of next year after Prime Minister Mark Carney and Alberta Premier Danielle Smith reached the next step in their energy plan. But will it be enough to tamp down separatist sentiments in Alberta? Smith thinks it'll help.
14: I'd like for us to have Albertans feel such confidence that Canada is working for them that that separatist sentiment goes back to historically low levels.
13: Smith says the deal should convince some Albertans that Canada is worth fighting for. CJME Newstime 401. One big step to getting this pipeline off the ground by September 1st, 2027 is having it declared in the national interest. Ottawa would like to have that done by this October. The plan also includes raising Alberta's industrial carbon emission price. Kearney and Smith say the implementation plan shows Alberta and Canada are serious about supporting and expanding the energy sector. The Prime Minister says the pipeline remains dependent on the Carbon Capture Pathways project. Here in Saskatchewan, Premier Scott Moe calls the carbon price deal an important step towards Canada's full potential in the energy sector. In a statement, he says Saskatchewan is still advocating for economic growth, energy security, and developing resources. Moe adds he looks forward to continuing to work with the provinces and the feds to support policies and projects that keep Canada competitive. Business analyst Paul Martin tells the Evan Bray Show this is both an economic and political statement by the Prime Minister. With the separation movement in Alberta showing no sign of slowing down, he says the signals Ottawa is serious about rebuilding the relationship with the West.
7: We can trust Ottawa to actually, you know, give the West a fair shake. We didn't get that with the Trudeau administration. And, it's fostered all of those conversations.
13: Martin says a pipeline project also signals to the world that Canada is a friendly place to invest. It's going to be a cold one this weekend. Environment Canada forecasts a cold, wet, potentially snowy long weekend for much of the province. Meteorologist Brian Proctor says if you're going camping, bring a blanket.
15: Oh, you're going to be cold and you're going to be uncomfortable is absolutely the way to look at it.
13: He says highs could be around 15 degrees cooler than the average for this time of year. Now, while many people plan to hide out from the cold, some hardcore campers plan to do the exact opposite. 980 CJME's Mia Holloway-Chuck checks in from Pike Lake near Saskatoon, where a little cold and snow isn't keeping these folks away.
16: Brian Semenchuk says he woke up at 4:30 this morning to work a shift and then came out here to Pike Lake. He says the rain has never been an issue.
17: Been out here 30-some years. Off-season, winter time, I come out here because I enjoy it. I like the wildlife, like the birds. Sit around the fire and have some wobblies. Enjoy myself.
16: He told me, why leave your camper at home when you can just bring it to the lake? For him and his family, this weekend is all about keeping up with that camping tradition, with campfires and making memories no matter the forecast. At Pike Lake, Mia Holloway-Chuck, 980 CJME.
13: A 76-year-old woman from the Broadview area is dead after a crash on Wednesday. She was a passenger in an SUV that collided with a minivan on a grid road south of Grenfell. Both drivers were taken to hospital as well, but they will both survive. RCMP in Yorkton are looking for an escaped prisoner. They're searching for 34-year-old Duncan Highway. Police say he was serving a sentence at the White Spruce Provincial Training Center in Yorkton. He was last seen around 6 last night, and a black GMC truck was seen picking him up. RCMP are asking people to report any sightings. They don't know where he might be, but he does have connections to Saskatoon. Some big changes are coming to nursing positions in the province. The Saskatchewan Health Authority is removing more than 240 policy barriers for people working as licensed practical nurses, registered psychiatric nurses, and nurse practitioners. The province says the move will increase efficiency and reduce wait times by giving people currently working and trained in these positions more freedom in the field. On top of that, the SHA is also accelerating the standardization of nursing policies, allowing them to handle things like intravenous care, pain management support, and the delivery of medications, fluids, and other treatments. A teen boy is facing charges in connection with a potential threat at a school on Sturgeon Lake First Nation. RCMP say the school received the potential threat on Monday morning, prompting a hold and secure. Classes were canceled altogether on Tuesday. Investigators say the threat was directed through a social media platform by a student at the school. A BB gun, knife, and axe were seized at a home in the community. The latest local news is as close as your phone. 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
13: CJME Market Watch, the TSX is down 435 points to 33,833. The Dow Jones is down 537 points to 49,526. Oil is up $4.10 to $101.02 U.S. a barrel. And the dollar is down 14/100ths of a cent at 72.72 cents U.S. CJME Victoria Day, long weekend weather. Tonight, partly cloudy, showers fizzling out, low minus 1. Tomorrow, partly sunny with a high of 12. Sunday, rain and a high of 5. Holiday Monday, they're still saying snow, but the forecast high has improved. It's now 8 degrees. Across Saskatchewan, Saskatoon getting some snow mixed in with rain and plus 1. Swift Current 14, Weyburn 17, Estevan 20, Yorkton 8, Moose Jaw 11. In Regina, cloudy with a west-northwest wind gusting to 55 and 8 degrees. 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I'm Jeff Smith. 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

0: tell Tony something. Tony, I see your request for All Request Friday. No. I can't do it in May. I get the joke. Because it is snowing. But I'm not sure of my safety of leaving the building if I play your request in May. It's an iconic song. I think it's my number one. I think I put it as my number one song in December ahead of a certain holiday. Is it Bing Crosby? Pretty sure it is. Yeah, no, we're not doing that today. But, yeah, you're snow in Saskatoon, the ditches. I wonder how we should call Locker, see how camping's going. But right now we're going to talk a little bit more about the news yesterday in Vancouver. The Sedins, Henrik and Daniel Sedin, are now the co-presidents of that organization. They also hire Ryan Johnson, former teammate of theirs, as general manager who has been running their farm team. And Brendan Batchelor is the voice of the Vancouver Canucks. And, of course, full disclosure, people know this of me. I've been following the Canucks since my youth. It is the team I root for, and I don't know what it is. I don't know if you have the same sense that I do. But it just feels a lot more calm with the Sedins running the show in Vancouver.
1: Yeah, you know, one of my colleagues at Sportsnet 650 put it as it feels like they're in caring hands now. And look, there's still a lot of heavy lifting to do with this rebuild. We know that the team needs to go a long way to be competitive on the ice, but to have three guys in charge now in the Twins and Ryan Johnson who played for the team, who understand the market, who understand the passion for the Canucks in Vancouver and BC, and of course across the country and around the world with fans like yourself all over the globe and, you know, calling the games on the radio. We hear from people in England, in Australia, in Asia that follow the Canucks, you know, day in and day out. You know, understanding that passion and that responsibility, I think, is very important. And to hear those three guys strike the right tones about what it means to be a Canuck and where they want to see things go with this organization, not just the team on the ice, but the organization and the culture that they want to build going forward, was an encouraging first day. At the same time, it was just that. It was day one, and they're going to be judged more on their actions than on the words they spoke in their opening press conference.
0: Yeah, because I don't think this played out anywhere outside of maybe Vancouver was when, you know, the Sedins were like, we should be the number one team in community involvement in the National Hockey League. Like, that's one of the goals. It's not just winning Stanley Cups. It's we need to be leaders in our community to build that championship culture.
1: Yeah, and that's something the Canucks have prided themselves in. And, you know, the Twins talked about how when they arrived in Vancouver in the year 2000, how Brian Burke talked to them about how important community involvement, you know, is for this organization. We know the history they've had with, you know, great charitable initiatives like Canuck Place, the Canucks Autism Network, the Canucks for Kids Fund. And that's something that, you know, I don't know if it's fair, excuse me, to say that it slipped over the last few years, but, you know, the pride in that element of the organization is something that I think needs to be on show. And people that work for the organization and players that play for the organization need to understand that that's a big part of what being a Vancouver Canuck means. So, you know, going forward, if the Sedins and Ryan Johnson can sort of foster a culture where, you know, giving back to the community and being a big part of the community in Vancouver is important to the players and everyone in the organization, then that's a good culture to have set within your group.
0: Brendan Batchelor, voice of the Vancouver Canucks, here on the Green Zone, as they bring in the Sedins as co-presidents, Ryan Johnson, general manager. It is about winning, though, for an NHL club. So can you answer the question, what do the Sedins know about running a hockey organization? But behind the scenes, it seems like they've been groomed over the last, you know, since their retirement to be in these chairs together as co-presidents.
1: Yeah, well, they retired 8 years ago, and I believe it was the first 3 years that they stayed out of hockey. And, you know, as one of them put it yesterday, were, you know, fans of the team like everyone else. But after that, they came into the organization and worked a little bit in the front office. More recently, they've been working as coaches in player development. So they've seen a lot of different areas of the organization and, you know, kind of understand how things run and how they want to run them. So, you know, are they, you know, experienced NHL executives? Not necessarily, but, you know, in terms of quality people who will do their best every day to try and get the Vancouver Canucks to where fans want to see them get to, I don't know if you could have chosen two better guys for the job. And, you know, Ryan Johnson has, you know, been with the Canucks organization dating back to the Mike Gillis era in a variety of different roles. He managed the Abbotsford Canucks to a Calder Cup championship in the AHL as an assistant GM for the Canucks last season. So he's had success. He's worked with a lot of people. The Twins, whether they were playing or working in the organization, have been around a lot of people, have seen how things work. And so now they're being empowered to try and have their own vision going forward. And, you know, it doesn't mean they're not going to do it without help. I think all three of those guys are pretty humble people that will understand their strengths and weaknesses and where they might need to bring people into the organization to help them in some of those areas. But, you know, at least day one here in Vancouver, these three guys being given the keys has been met with pretty much universal excitement. Although I would say some of it is a bit of cautious optimism because there's very much a show me mentality in Vancouver where, you know, we hope this works. We like these guys. We think that if they're given the autonomy that they should be given, then they've got a chance to have a lot of success. But now they have to go and have that success themselves.
0: How much skepticism is in the market about that autonomy, though, Brendan?
1: Yeah, there is some. And, you know, I think rightly so, based on the way things have worked here over the last 15 or so years and how involved ownership has been. My only counter to that, though, is for Daniel and Henrik Sedin to take on this job, I don't think they would have done it if they were not guaranteed full autonomy, because this is not something they need to do, right? You know, they're franchise legends. They're in the Hockey Hall of Fame. Their numbers are retired. In fact, you could argue that, you know, they could only lose in terms of their reputations by coming in and taking on the presidents of hockey operations role. But, you know, I think it's clear that they're competitive guys that want to win. They're proud guys who were proud of their time with the Vancouver Canucks and want to see the organization get back to the heights of where it was 15 or so years ago when they were winning president's trophies and contending for Stanley Cups. And so to put all that on the line, I don't think those guys would be willing to do it if they weren't confident that they had full autonomy to run the organization the way they want to.
0: Brendan Batchelor is the voice of the Vancouver Canucks. Coming up next, the future of their head coach, Adam Foote. Are they going to promote Manny Malhotra as head coach? And the future of their biggest star, Elias Pettersson, next on 980 CJME and 650 CKOM.
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11: 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We do. The Green Zone with Jamie and Locker. 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

0: Jamie and I with you in the Green Zone as we continue our conversation with Brendan Batchelor, voice of the Vancouver Canucks. But let's dig into the coach, as there's a lot of speculation that maybe Manny Malhotra would be general manager Ryan Johnson's choice. Adam Foote still has that job. This is quick decision might have to be made here, though, for the future of the head coach. Or do you think they give Adam Foote at least a year to see what he can do?
1: Move quickly to make that decision. You're right. Just in fairness to all parties, because Manny Malhotra's name has surfaced potentially in connection with the head coaching vacancy in Toronto with the Maple Leafs. You know, if Adam Foote's not going to be back in Vancouver, you want to give him some time to find work elsewhere on an NHL bench, potentially, whether that be as a head coach or an assistant coach. So I would expect them to move pretty quickly to try and figure out things in terms of the head coaching position. And it'll be interesting to see what they decide, because on the one hand, Ryan Johnson talked at the press conference yesterday about how it might not be fair to judge Adam Foote on what happened this past season because of all the dysfunction and the injuries and everything that, you know, happened with Quinn Hughes being traded in December and all of that sort of stuff. At the same time, the, you know, job description for the head coach of the Vancouver Canucks has changed drastically since Adam Foote was hired. It has gone from, you know, try to win, try to make the playoffs, try to do the best that you can with the group of players you have, now to a longer term vision and a priority on player development and bringing along a lot of the young guys they have in the fold. So they'll have to decide if Adam Foote is the guy for that job. And if he's not, then, you know, I think it's only fair to him that they move quickly to decide who is going to be that right person. And of course, there are going to be obvious connections to Manny Malhotra, who won that Calder Cup in the AHL with Ryan Johnson with the Abbotsford Canucks. And it wouldn't surprise me if we have an answer on that file within a couple weeks here by the end of the month.
0: And then there's the added weird twist to all this with the potential, if it is Manny Malhotra, that, you know, his kid is a viable number three pick as well as one of the top centers in the upcoming draft.
1: Yeah, and that's something they'll have to figure out, too, is, you know, do they think they'll be taking Caleb Malhotra, who had a very strong season in the OHL this year, and you're right, is a very deserving candidate to be a very high pick. Is there any sort of conflict of interest in having his dad be the head coach if you are going to draft him? So, you know, these are not straightforward decisions by any means. And that's why I said, you know, the press conference was well and good yesterday, but these guys are going to be judged on their actions, and it's about time for them to act pretty quickly here.
0: Well, let's wrap up with, you know, kind of now the biggest star in Vancouver on that roster is Elias Pettersson. After such a sensational start to his career, has been much talked about what's going on. What was your takeaway from, you know, what the organization, the Sedins, said yesterday about, is it fair to say appointed, you know, not shot, but a pointed direction that the organization, when it comes to Elias Pettersson's summer, from my takeaway, it felt like that wasn't veiled. It was pretty clear they want better from Elias Pettersson to be ready for next season.
1: Yeah, and, you know, the things that the Sedins and Ryan Johnson said yesterday aren't any different from the things that Jim Rutherford has said or that Rick Tocchet said before him. The big criticism of Elias Pettersson has been his lack of preparation, whether that be for the start of the season, for training camp, with his conditioning, whatever it might be. And, you know, it's one thing to have some of those other guys say it, but when you hear it out of the mouths of two Hall of Famers in Daniel and Henrik Sedin, then I would hope that it hits pretty close to home for Elias Pettersson. And, you know, Ryan Johnson kind of took the edge off of that a little bit and said, we're not asking anything from him that we don't ask from all of our players in terms of, you know, preparation and conditioning and being ready to go coming in for training camp. But he also made it clear that starts today. That doesn't start on day one of training camp in September. That begins now. And, you know, when you hear Daniel and Henrik talk about the best years they had in their career were years where they were the most prepared, you know, yeah, that's a direct message to Elias Pettersson. And, you know, I thought it was really interesting as well. Ryan Johnson talked about being an empathetic person and, you know, sort of answered some questions about criticism that he has faced for maybe not being ruthless enough and being too nice a guy to be an NHL general manager. And he said, you know, basically, just because I'm empathetic and I, you know, build safe spaces to have conversations with people doesn't mean that I won't hold them accountable. And in fact, when you have that open dialogue with someone, then, you know, the accountability is pretty straightforward, because if you've been clear about what your expectations are for them and they don't meet them, then, you know, the obvious next step is what it is. So the way they were speaking is like they're expecting Elias Pettersson to come back into training camp to be a part of this team next year and to take a positive step. But much like many other people have said, I wouldn't be the first one to say this, I'll believe it when I see it based on what's happened over the last couple of years. And then the question beyond that has to become, what if he doesn't come into training camp prepared? What if they aren't happy with his offseason? Where do things go from there in the continued saga of Elias Pettersson and the Vancouver Canucks?
0: Yes, indeed. That's Brendan Batchelor, the voice of the Vancouver Canucks. The PA Raiders trying to stay alive tonight in WHL Championship Series. Everett has a 3-1 series lead. World Hockey Championships today. Canada with a 5-3 win over Sweden in their first game of the tournament. They take on Italy 8:20 tomorrow morning in game number 2. And Vegas lost their second round pick for violating media protocols. John Tortorella fined $100,000 for not being made available last night after they clinched their series against, who did Vegas play? The Anaheim Ducks. There's a brain fart coming up next. Jim Berger will tell me who Vegas played on 980 CJME and 650 CKOM.
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9: 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I'm Jeff Smith. Prime Minister Mark Carney and Alberta Premier Danielle Smith say construction of a new bitumen pipeline to the West Coast could begin as early as September 1st, 2027. You heard that announcement here live.
10: Our governments have agreed to make targeted changes to our respective environmental policies that will lead to tangible outcomes that reduce regulatory uncertainty.
9: It's part of a plan to complete a landmark energy deal that they signed last fall. Ottawa says the pipeline could be declared in the national interest by October of this year, and the Prime Minister says the pipeline still depends on the Carbon Capture Pathways project. Business analyst Paul Martin tells the Evan Bray Show the theme of this pipeline is trust. While internationally it signals that Canada is a friendly place to invest, domestically he says it shows the West that things are different than they were during the Trudeau administration.
11: In the past year, there has been a noticeable shift in Ottawa that has now come to recognize that Western Canada is a treasure trove of potential.
9: He says it's Ottawa working to show that Western Canada can rely on it to give the West a fair shake. Premier Scott Moe calls the agreement an important step in realizing the potential of Canada's energy sector. He says it strengthens infrastructure to expand to global markets, and today's announcement recognizes that Canada has to move its natural resources to stay competitive. Start of summer? Well, this May long weekend isn't going to feel like it. Environment Canada says it's going to be cold, wet, potentially even snowy, with temperatures not getting much higher than freezing, although not the 100K wind like we saw yesterday. Some campers aren't letting this weather deter them. Brian Semenchuk says he's camped at Pike Lake near Saskatoon for 32 years, even in the wintertime, because what he appreciates most is the wildlife and the birds, as well as family outdoor time. We're learning about a two-vehicle crash Wednesday south of Grenfell that killed a 76-year-old woman from the Broadview area. It happened on a grid road and sent two others to hospital with injuries that they are expected to survive. An online threat that shut down the school at Sturgeon Lake First Nation has landed a teenager from the community in hot water. He faces threat and weapons charges after the school went into hold and secure mode on Monday and closed completely on Tuesday. 10 people in Ontario are now being tested for hantavirus. 3 have been ordered to stay in strict isolation because of their connections to a cruise ship with a deadly outbreak. Now, this is a change from earlier when Ontario said testing people without symptoms wasn't appropriate. CJME News Time, 4:33. CJME Victoria Day long weekend weather. Partly cloudy tonight, showers fizzling out, a low of -1. Tomorrow, partly sunny and a high of 12 degrees. Rain and 5 on Sunday, but for holiday Monday, snow, they're still saying, but warmer than first thought, a high of 8. In Moose Jaw, it's 10 degrees. In Regina, cloudy with a northwest wind gusting to 46. It's 8 degrees. With all the day's stories on your drive home, I'm Jeff Smith, 980 CJME.
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0: Jamie Knight with you here on a Friday afternoon. And yes, snow in the Saskatoon area today as we speak. Just in time for May long weekend. Just a great weekend to stay indoors and watch game six tomorrow between the Buffalo Sabres and the Montreal Canadiens. Still to come, Britton Gray gives you his preview of Monday's preseason action. Yes, the defending Grey Cup champions, Saskatchewan Rough Riders, take on the Calgary Stampeders in Calgary, the place where the Grey Cup is. So will their season start where it ends? With a Grey Cup appearance again for the Saskatchewan Rough Riders. Again, Britton just past 5 o'clock for his players. He's keeping an eye on in Monday's preseason game. And a reminder, game days are back here on the Green Zone, 11 a.m. for the pregame show ahead of that 1 p.m. kickoff. Streaming for free, CFL Plus, to watch Monday's action. But let's dig into more Stanley Cup playoff talk and NHL rumblings with Jim Berenger. He of FullPressHockey.com joining us once again. Jim, I was going to start with the Edmonton Oilers, but I want to start with the Vegas Golden Knights with the fine to John Tortorella, losing a second round pick today. Are they the most hated team in the National Hockey League?
1: Jamie, first of all, thank you for having me back on Green Zone. It's a pleasure to be here. I think so. You're the second person that asked me that today, and I think they are. They have to be, right? Every sport needs an evil empire. The New York Yankees were that in baseball, right? So, and in the New York area, no one liked the Yankees. They drive ratings. But yeah, I mean, look, what happened after game six, they cited plane issues. Hey, we got to get to the bus, this and that, sending Marner and Howden out there, one player. Look, Tortorella, this is what he does. This is who this team is. But apparently, reading the press release, it's apparent that they've tried this before and the league warned them, hey, guys, don't be doing this kind of stuff. Flagrant violations was the terms that were used. Yeah, $100K, a little steep, even steeper losing a second-round pick. If they want to appeal it, they got to go to New York. But, yeah, ever since Vegas came into the league, making that Stanley Cup final the first year, it's like, hey, that's not what you're supposed to do, and no one likes them now.
0: I definitely don't. It's an arrogant move last night. And then the other news this week is withholding Bruce Cassidy from talking to teams, trying to say, like, we're in the middle of something. Yeah, you're in the middle of something, but what does that matter? All you have to do is say, yeah, give him a call if you want to. Period, end of sentence. Like, the Bruce Cassidy thing is even more aggravating, and the NHL probably has an issue with that, too, of them holding Bruce from interviewing with Los Angeles or the Edmonton Oilers.
1: Yeah, 100%. I would think so. Look, we see it around the National Hockey League when these teams either get eliminated or trying to do GM search, coaching searches, executive searches. We just saw Jamie Langenbrunner, you know, step aside from the Boston Bruins. Yeah, the Boston Bruins had no problem. They knew he was up for positions around the league. They said, hey, yeah, even if we're in the middle of a playoff thing, we're going to let you go. He's interviewed down in Nashville. Like, Bruce Cassidy, like, look, there might be some language, could be, you know, look, I'm not trying to find excuses for the team, but, you know, talking with some people, if there's some language in there, you know, when it comes to, like, working for another team interviewing, there's always, like, a non-compete clause that's probably thrown in there. But it's rare to see that the team actually executes it. But there was they've done this before with an AHL coach, so this is not surprising. But, again, other teams that have been in the playoffs, let's just use examples. Carolina, Anaheim have personnel that have interviewed for jobs around the league in Nashville, and they were allowed to do it. Now, are they able to speak to them again right now? No, but you never know, right? Like, we don't know that stuff that goes behind. But again, to not let a guy go interview for division rivals is kind of petty. It's not a real good professional look, and it left some people with sour taste in their mouth. And I think we're going to have to revisit some of this stuff, you know, in the offseason, how some of these policies go through, especially how Vegas operates. But again, they don't care because they're Vegas and they want to win, and that's what they do.
0: Jim Berenger from Full Press Hockey here on the Green Zone as Vegas gets a penalty. But we have a theory here on the Green Zone, Jim. We're going to throw it at you that it was Vegas who leaked the Bruce Cassidy story to just throw a wrinkle at their division rival, the Edmonton Oilers, going, oh, we'll just get this out there and, you know, mess with the Oilers after, because that was not a good look for the Edmonton Oilers that they had not talked to Chris Knobloch about, you know, moving on from him while they're trying to get to talk to Bruce Cassidy. What do you think? Do you think there's a chance that Vegas had some gamesmanship with that leak to Frank Saravelli?
1: Vegas, was it the coach himself, was it whoever? Like, I think there might be something to it. You never know where these leaks come from, because it was definitely not the Oilers, because it doesn't benefit the Edmonton Oilers to leak it. It only makes them look worse. Now, we see this happen all the time, right? But it's usually in season, and there's usually, you know, hey, the coach is on the hot seat, things are out there. The way Edmonton went about it was completely wrong to Chris Knobloch. Great guy. I think he did a fantastic job in Edmonton. But he's dealt his, you know, again, management in Edmonton, again, handling business poorly, poor roster construction, giving Knobloch, you know, again, a sub-adequate roster after what happened in the cup final runs each year. In 24 and 25, yeah, he got to pick his own assistants. He had Paul Coffey, he had to come back. But a lot of dysfunction inside that organization because, look, 2024, you knew you weren't bringing Ken Holland back. Why didn't you have somebody lined up? Was it always Stan Bowman just waiting to be reinstated? And he's kind of really set the franchise back, let's be honest here. But as far as the Vegas thing, you go bring it back to that. Yeah, you know, there is a lot of gamesmanship played in the National Hockey League. And oh, I want to get my division rival this way. I'm going to say no, this and that. But again, look, Boston and New York with Jeff Gordon, you know, they let him go there for a while. Then he's up in Montreal, brings guys he knows from Boston up. It happens. But again, Vegas plays by their own rules because they're out there in Nevada and they want to mess with the Edmonton Oilers, a team that beat them in the playoffs en route to a Stanley Cup final. They've played them. And they were a better team than Vegas for many years, and now Vegas is back to who they are. I don't like it. It comes off very unprofessional on all accounts.
0: Oh, that's just it. That whole story reeked, and we felt bad for Chris Knobloch on what was going on there. But let's go to the play on the ice. Mitch Marner leads

0: your plan, but also you can't let the player dictate the terms, because they let that happen with Mitch Marner. And, you know, he, again, it was a different situation, but he knew that he wanted to leave a year before he wanted to leave. And he was just, you know, again, not to say it was a Vegas thing, but he was upset with some things that happened during his time there with his contracts and all that stuff that led to this decision. So Mitch was a little bit a part of it as well. However, he needed a fresh start because he was getting blamed for playoff failures. Clearly, yeah, there were some bad decision-making on Marner's part when he was in Toronto, but Matthews, Nylander, Tavares, everybody was to blame for it. Does Matthews need a fresh start? Yeah, he probably does. He wants to win there, but is the team ready to win? Is the team ready to go in that direction? Can they really flip it around? And I think management has to ask that to Austin. Do you really want to be here right now? And if the answer is, well, I want to see what happens, then you know what the answer is. We have to try to move him at the draft July 1st, because you can't just be waiting in the wing for a player to make a decision based on what you're going to do. The team has to dictate the terms to Matthews. And if Matthews wants to be in, all in, that's great. He's been committed there for a while when people think he was going to leave. But now it's time for management to really put their foot down and say, hey, what do you want to do? Do you want to be here? Great. If you do, let's build this thing together as a partnership. If not, then we're going to move you to wherever you want to go, and you go get a fresh start. But again, is Matthews healthy? Is his injuries up to snuff? Those are questions I would have if I'm a team acquiring him.
1: Okay, let's wrap it up with the game last night. The Buffalo Sabres have a 3-2 lead, score three of their first four shots, and Montreal doesn't change goaltenders. Jakub Dobish locks it down. Did Buffalo make a mistake by going yo-yo with their goaltenders, going from Lyon to Luukkonen, and now probably back to Lyon going into game six?
0: Yes, they did, because when I was on here a couple weeks ago, a week or two ago now, I said, you guys asked me the question, Amy, you said it. Hey, who favored this type of series? I said, Montreal. Why? Because of the up pace, the faster pace, wide open. They're taking advantage of Buffalo's aggressive defense. They're also exposing Buffalo's goaltending, which was pretty weak. Good on Martin Saint-Louis for trusting his coaches, for trusting his goalie coach to say, hey, no, leave him in. These goals are not on him. Let's see if he can battle through it, fight through it, get his game. I didn't like the switch to Ukko-Pekka Luukkonen in game four. I thought they should have gone back to Alex Lyon, see what he could do. Obviously, you know, they won, but still, Ukko-Pekka Luukkonen didn't look great in that first period. He has another shaky game at home ice. Now it's Alex Lyon's net the rest of the way. But again, there's so many question marks in between the pipes of the Buffalo Sabres that right now Montreal knows if they just throw anything on net, it's going to go in. So advantage Canadians, and I didn't like the move, and I think it might be one that cost Lindy Ruff and the Buffalo Sabres on Saturday night.
1: And it is only not pondering what's going on between the pipes, what's going on between the ears of Buffalo. Like, there's some undisciplined stuff going on there. They can't contain themselves, Jim.
0: No, it's awful. Like, you can't be taking seven penalties. They got away with it in one game. Game five, they didn't get away with it. Montreal just pounced right away. Bang, bang in the net, winning faceoffs, the no Suzuki. You have to stay disciplined. They were better disciplined through most of game five, and then the wheels fell apart. This is not what Lindy Ruff wants as a team. This is not what he preached, but this is feast or famine for the Buffalo Sabres, and I think midnight's about to strike for Cinderella on Saturday night.
1: Well, Jim, we'll leave it there. Enjoy the weekend, as it looks like we're settling it in for a interesting Final Four in the National Hockey League.
0: Well, thank you. It's going to be a great weekend. Glad I'm not getting snow in New Jersey. I'm sorry for the folks in Canada that are, but it's going to be a great game. Saturday night, Bell Center is going to be rocking. Can't wait to watch it. And always a pleasure to be here with you, Jamie.
1: Right on. That is Jim Berenger, Full Press Hockey. As the Canadians can put a wrap on the series Saturday at the Bell Center in advance to take on a well-rested Carolina Hurricanes team. If that game six ends the series, Tuesday will be game one of the Hurricanes and the Canadians. If it goes to a game seven on Monday, game one of the Eastern Conference Final between the Carolina.

0: Hurricanes in either Buffalo or Montreal will be played on Thursday. But we do know this. Colorado and Vegas, go Colorado, they will begin on Wednesday for game number one. Our game of the night coming up next on 980 CJME and 650 CKOM.
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10: 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Snow, highs barely above freezing, when we should be near 19 above. Is this the start of a messy month? 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

0: Jamie and I with you here in the Green Zone. The weather around Prince Albert, I think it's very similar to game one of the first round of the playoffs in the WHL. There's snow and everything else going on, and it is a bit ugly around the PA area. But as we continue here on the Green Zone, that's our game of the night tonight. It's the PA Raiders. It is the Everett Silvertips. The Ed Chenoweth Cup will be in the building, but PA will want to keep it in the box and send it to Everett for game number six. 7:30 is the puck drop. It's on TSN. The Raiders facing elimination. Everett's trying to win their first ever Ed Chenoweth Cup. Let's get to the one-minute drill. The latest in sports. We have that game tonight, game number five in Prince Albert. Everett up 3-1. No games in the National Hockey League. Game six of the Habs and the Sabres, the last series standing in the second round of the playoffs, is tomorrow night. World Hockey Championships is underway in Switzerland. Canada got a win 5-3 over Sweden. The United States lost their opener 3-1 to the host, Swiss. The Canadians are right back on the ice tomorrow, taking on Italy. That start time is 8:20 tomorrow morning. PGA Championship, the second major golf tournament of the year, is underway. And Scottie Scheffler is in the hunt. He is two back of the lead. Maverick McNealy and Alex Smalley are four under. Scottie Scheffler's two under. The top Canadians, Nick Taylor and Corey Connors, five back of the lead. Rory McIlroy shot a four over yesterday. He's three under, still on the course right now for his round today. So he looks like he'll make the cut at five back of the leaders right now going into the weekend. Coming up next here on the Green Zone, a preview of the Riders' preseason game with Britton Gray on 980 CJME and 650 CKOM.
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11: CJME News Time, 5 o'clock. I'm Jeff Smith. Alberta and Ottawa move forward with a pipeline plan. Will the deal help tamp down separation talk? And campers might consider warm blankets. In Regina, cloudy and 8 degrees. Prime Minister Mark Carney and Alberta Premier Danielle Smith have agreed on a new carbon pricing scheme and a pipeline to the West Coast. That pricing layout would fix the carbon cost in Alberta to $140 per ton by 2040. That's dropping from the minimum national scheduled price of $170 per ton by 2030. When asked about criticism from environmental groups that see the pipeline and carbon pricing deal as bulldozing environmental protections, Carney says both governments remain committed to a net zero 2050. He says the deal more than compensates for the emissions created in the process of oil drilling and shipping from the oil sands.
12: That's how you make progress. I've been an environmentalist, my career, UN Special Envoy on Climate Action. Those last two words, climate action. This is climate action. This is investment. This is moving forward.
11: Carney reiterated there will be no pipeline without the Pathways Carbon Capture Project. CJME News Time, 5:01. Opposition leader Pierre Poilievre says conservatives in Canada want a pipeline without a carbon tax, not a carbon tax without a pipeline. Meanwhile, BC Premier David Eby says the federal government is rewarding Alberta for what he calls bad behavior. The new agreement commits both the federal government and Alberta to consult BC on the proposed pipeline, and it could be declared in the national interest by the federal government by October, which would expedite the project. But Eby says in a statement that it can't be the case that projects get prioritized because a premier threatens to leave the country, referring to Alberta's separation movement. Business analyst Paul Martin tells the Evan Bray Show this project shows a noticeable shift in Ottawa, which is starting to recognize what the West has to offer.
13: I think this is the Canada having a look at itself, and the Prime Minister says, I've got to marshal my assets, and I got an awful lot of assets in Western Canada that have not been given a fair shake.
11: Martin says this sort of trust in the West is something the Trudeau administration didn't foster, and he says now we're seeing the consequences of that in Alberta's separatist movement. Saskatchewan's premier is welcoming the new deal. In a statement from Premier Scott Moe, he says the new carbon price deal is an important step for Canada's energy sector, and says it will help with expansion into global markets. Moe says, quote, today's announcement is a recognition that Canada must be able to develop and move its natural resources to remain competitive in a rapidly changing global economy. Moe adds he looks forward to working more with the provinces and the feds to support work that keeps Canada competitive. If you're heading out camping this weekend, you might want to bring an extra blanket. Environment Canada is forecasting cold, wet, and potentially snow for the long weekend in much of the province. Meteorologist Brian Proctor says temperatures like this are unusual for this time of year.
14: And right now we're thinking sort of overnight Sunday and overnight Monday, temperatures will be below freezing and daytime highs just above freezing.
11: And while we may not be wearing bathing suits, he says it won't be nearly as bad for wind as yesterday. Now, some of you are probably planning to stay indoors, but diehard campers are bundling up and making the most of this long weekend. 980 CJME's Mia Holowaychuk is checking out Pike Lake near Saskatoon.
15: Brian Semenchuk has been camping at Pike Lake for 32 years and says the weather has never been a deal breaker.
16: What's your favorite part about camping with your family? May long weekend kicking it off.
17: A couple of wobblies, have fun, and listen to music.
15: He says he even camps off season in the winter. Why? He says he loves hanging out with the wildlife and the birds. This May long weekend, he says it's less about sunshine and more about time with family and just getting outdoors. At Pike Lake, Mia Holowaychuk, 980 CJME.
11: Some big changes are coming to nursing positions in the province. Saskatchewan Health Authority is removing more than 240 policy barriers for people working as licensed practical nurses, registered psychiatric nurses, and nurse practitioners. The provincial government says the move will increase efficiency and reduce wait times by giving people currently working and trained in these positions more freedom in the field. On top of that, SHA is also accelerating the standardization of nursing policies, allowing them to handle things like intravenous care, pain management support, and the delivery of medications, fluids, and other treatments. A scary incident at a school on the Sturgeon Lake First Nation this week. RCMP say the school was basically shut down for 2 days after a potential threat came to light. Now, that heads up surprisingly came from overseas and made officers aware of threatening content being directed at the school on social media. Now, police have arrested a teenager who they say was a student at the school, and he's charged with 3 counts of possession of a weapon for a dangerous purpose, along with 1 count of uttering threats. The latest local news is as close as your phone. 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
11: CJME Market Watch, the TSX is down 435 points to 33,833. The Dow Jones is down 537 points to 49,526. Oil is up $4.10 to $101.02 U.S. a barrel. And the dollar is down 14 one-hundredths of a cent at 72.72 cents U.S. CJME Victoria Day long weekend weather. Tonight, partly cloudy, showers fizzling out, low minus 1. Partly sunny and 12 tomorrow, but Sunday rain and a high of 5. They're still saying snow for holiday Monday, but the high now is a warmer 8 degrees. Across Saskatchewan, Saskatoon 0, Swift Current 13, Weyburn 15, Estevan 17, Yorkton 8. In Moose Jaw, it's 10. In Regina, cloudy with a northwest wind gusting to 46 and 8 degrees. 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I'm Jeff Smith. 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
1: The most listened to sports show in Saskatchewan. Starring Jamie Nye, the sports guy, and Locker. 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The Green Zone with Jamie and Locker. 3,

0: Jamie Dye with you on this Friday. Getting ready for a long weekend to stay inside and be warm. Watch some hockey, maybe some golf, WHL action tonight. And, of course, on Monday, you can join us as the Green Zone game days are back again. 11 a.m. is the Green Zone pregame show. Myself, Daryl Davis, Belton Johnson, Britton Gray's Ride to a Repeat, and, of course, Scott Roblin has some of the noise from training camp to get you set for the first preseason game. Again, 1 o'clock kickoff on CFL Plus. You can watch it and join us for the pregame show at 11. Britton Gray, our Green Zone Rider reporter, joining us for a little preview of that preseason game. And the players will be looking out for on Monday. I'm just happy football season's back. Great weather for it. Keep in mind, next year, this is week one of the regular season, and they'll have two preseason games and training camp before that.
1: Nothing like some snow to really evaluate the players you have.
0: Would you rather have snow in training camp, preseason games, or during the Western Eastern Final and Grey Cup?
1: I almost lean playoffs. It just feels like playoff weather with the snow and stuff. It's colder. It's crisper. That just feels like football playoff weather, in my opinion.
0: I think I might agree with you. Like, if I'm a football ops person, like in a snowstorm and you lose, maybe I'll have a different opinion in the playoffs. But to evaluate the guys you have and to get started on the right foot, you'd want some fair weather to handle that. And if you're fighting through snow and blizzards in April to get training camp in, where is the quality of the game at the start of the season come May?
1: I mean, next season, the regular season doesn't really matter when one team is going to be eliminated.
0: Oh, yeah, there is that. Never mind.
1: You have about 15 weeks, I guess, to really evaluate your team before you maybe have to go on a winning streak.
0: But seeding, Britton.
1: Oh, boy. The seeding, because we've never seen randomly some team with three wins go and win four in a row.
0: Yeah, their quarterback got healthy at the end of the year, and away they go. Those types of things. But let's dig in to the preseason game on Monday. Let's start on the offensive side of the ball. Who's your first player that you're keeping an eye out for?
1: Mario Anderson Jr., the running back. AJ Ouellette, as you heard in my Ride to Repeat, he was getting messages about what Mario Anderson was kind of doing in the offseason, the workouts he's doing, putting on strength, kind of doing that. He looked impressive the couple of times he was in the game. He got those touchdowns, of course. I'm excited to see what he can do now and continue to evolve as a running back, and I think it's his evolution as to why they felt comfortable getting rid of a guy like Daryl Henderson, who has some NFL experience. You have the younger guy you know, kind of see what he can do. I mean, Daniel Weeb, all eyes are kind of on him right now in terms of what the heck is this team going to do in terms of the ratio. Four Canadian wide receivers, does Daniel Weeb almost force their hand and make them do that? That would be quite the feat for the young guy. Let's see what he can do in a game situation. We've seen what he can do in games for the Huskies.
0: Yeah.
1: What can he do at the CFL level? And Darius Bell. Now, he's not going to start this on the active roster for this team this year, but I still think eventually they want to get Logan Ferlin back to a guard spot. They did have Sean McHugh in here last year to be the center. It was kind of unfortunate injury. Ferlin goes in really good at the spot, but he's even admitted he likes to play guard better. Darius Bell played center in college. Allow him a chance to get his feet under him, but I want to see what he brings, especially if he does get reps at center.
0: Yeah, so earlier I went through mine. Jack Coton, the battle of the quarterbacks is going to be interesting. So I'm expecting it'll be Shager and Cone almost split evenly in this one. They got rid of Jordan McLeod. Tommy Stevens, I don't know how much you work him into this preseason game. I really think you need a good evaluation on Jack Coton and Braden Shager. And Cohn is on my list because he has to prove it. He has to prove that he's the veteran. He looked okay in last preseason, kind of the last time we got to see him a bit. So see how that carries over as well. Abdul Jana, did I say that wrong? Probably. Jana Jr. As a receiver, and Zach Fry are my three when it comes to receiver, offensive lineman for this team. Let's flip over to the defense.
1: We'll get to that last one later.
0: You only have two defensive players.
1: I have a third one. Don't worry, Jamie.
0: Okay.
1: It's a surprise.
0: Oh, goody. What's your first one for the defensive players?
1: Malcolm Bell. He's here now. Hasn't been here a long time, but he was kind of viewed as one of the more pro-ready prospects from the CFL draft. A shutdown corner from Michigan State. I don't know how many reps they will give him because, as I mentioned, he just got here. But I'm excited to see what he can do. A first-round draft pick for the Riders, it's good. Ali Saad was great. Sometimes you never see them, like Kyle Hergel. I'm excited to see what this first-round draft pick can do for the Riders defense and maybe kind of show what the future holds at that position. Because Tavon Campbell, he's played in the NFL. Yeah. I think every year it's kind of retirement or not with him at this point. So there is probably the future of that position. Devin Adams is a guy who's really impressed throughout camp. He's taking the snaps with Caleb Sanders out, and boy, he's making a push here. And if I'm Caleb Sanders, I mean, I don't know what conversations he's had, but I'd be starting to get a little bit worried he's going to start eating into my playing time because Caleb Sanders hasn't been out there. We always say you can't make the team in the tub.
0: Yeah.
1: Caleb Sanders is going to make this team because when he has been out there, he's proven to be one of the best run stoppers in the CFL. But Devin Adams, I think, is taking taking this opportunity and running with it, giving those extra reps at training camp. And then the third one, it's got to be the kickers, Jamie. I know you love talking about the kickers. Put the spotlight on them. Someone has to emerge as this team's starting kicker.
0: But does it really matter?
1: It doesn't matter until it does. The Riders, for their credit, didn't have a lot of games come down to last-minute field goals. Who's to say that's the case again this time
0: around? And also the reason I say, is it matter? Because the first time whoever wins this job misses a field goal, it's going to be, oh, what do they do about the kicker all over again? And we saw how much it impacted the Rough Riders last season with a Grey Cup championship with a 72% field goal kicker. And yeah, as you're right, maybe there's going to be a lot more close games this year and it'll matter and I'll be eating my words, but you're forgoing your third defensive player to keep an eye out for the kickers in Calgary on Monday.
1: I mean, I could sit here and repeat who you guys, Aubrey Miller Jr., someone to keep an eye on, Desmond Evans. No one wants to hear me just agree with you and say, oh yeah, that's the guy I'm looking at too. Let's watch the kickers.
0: Okay. Alex Hale, Jonathan Kim today. Scott Roblin did report they did have a little bit of a kickoff going on before practice started. Hale went 6 for 6. Kim went 4 of 6 on the day. Nothing longer than 50 yards on a cold day. I have a follow-up question. Did you hear my conversation with Scott Roblin?
1: I heard most of it.
0: The weather wasn't great. Scott Roblin spent the entire time on the sideline, 0 minutes and 0 seconds in the press box. Would you have done the same?
1: Yeah.
2: No, you would have been in the press box with me.
1: No.
2: Yeah, you're a
1: cop. I'm out on the field. Huge. When it's blizzarding out of Mosaic Stadium for practice, I'm still in the stands.
2: Come on. You're in the press box with me for a little bit anyways.
0: Now, I am self-aware enough to know I'd be in the press box a lot longer than you would, but you're taking a special teams drills. You're not heading up to the, they're hitting tackle dummies.
1: No, you got to be right in there. The sounds of training camp, Jamie.
0: I was
1: probably have an ice cap out there today.
0: Really? With the weather,
1: iced coffee.
0: Oh, yeah.
1: Really?
0: Oh, my goodness. I'm calling your bluff. I don't think that you're just saying that because Scott did it. He's the new guy. He's trying to impress. I get it. I understand.
1: I think I told him when I was down there, you know, you should never go into that media box. Just be out here. Prove it.
0: I think it's my advice.
1: Making him freeze out there, putting his health at risk.
0: Okay.
1: Actually, he made that decision all himself just so I hold no liability in case he gets a cold.
0: But it was an ugly day weather-wise. Probably will be tomorrow in Saskatoon. But
2: in Calgary. I think it's going to be a fairly decent weather in Calgary for the Rough Riders and the Stampeders in the first preseason game. I just want to double check that before. Yeah, it's going to be sunny and 14 degrees in Calgary on Monday for the preseason game. Brenton, I'll see you Monday.
1: Monday. It's here. Wait.
2: Yes.
1: Woo!
2: I can't wait for the calls on the postgame show. It'll be like a reunion. This is 980 CJME and 650 CKOM.
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0: Hope everybody's having a decent Friday as you're cursing the weather under your breath, getting ready for May long weekend. We're all in the same boat. We'd rather have a long weekend where it's sunshine and it's 20 degrees. We're on the golf course. We're not checking the field availabilities to see if the ball diamonds and the sports fields are closed for flag football and baseball this weekend. And of course, if they're open, we'd much rather be in shorts and a t-shirt watching our kids play flag or baseball rather than on a lawn chair in a sleeping bag with a blanket and a toque. But we'll get through it together. I'm looking at the highway cams around PA right now. That's just done. It's just gross. Snow. Now, the highway conditions are okay because the ground temperature is warm enough that the snow is hitting the cement and all that stuff and melting for now. But if the wind whips up and it cools down, check the highway hotline. But around PA, and the reason I'm bringing up Prince Albert is because it's going to be a sold-out barn again tonight for the PA Raiders against the Everett Silvertips. You can watch the game on TSN if you can't get in the building, as the Raiders will try to stay alive and force this thing back to Everett for the Ed Chenault Cup final. It's been a disappointing first two games. I'm still ticked off at the refs from game four and the early whistle on the tying goal. How they blew that dead is, it was way too fast. And it's aggravating. And you feel for the young men who, that moment to tie that game, who knows what happens after that. And now it's 3-1 and maybe instead of potentially 2-2, disappointing. And I know the refs probably felt sick about it, especially the head ref who lost sight of it. But the puck comes straight out in the slot, like wide open. I could see it on television that the puck was loose. And when the whistle sounded, all I could think is, how do you blow that play dead? Everett goes on to win. But the PA Raiders have been there, done that before. Just a year ago, you might remember, they fell down 3-1 to the Edmonton Oil Kings and stormed all the way back to win that series in round one. Now, comparing last year's Edmonton Oil Kings team to the Everett Silvertips, that is a completely different animal. Everett is such a dominant team, and they barely lose at home if this series goes to Everett. So it is going to be a tough, tough mountain to climb for the PA Raiders, but hopefully they're up for it. Hopefully they force that game six, and that charter flight is heading back to Everett with the Ed Chenault Cup willing to be won in game six and or seven over the weekend. Again, start time 7:30 tonight. It is our game of the night for the PA Raiders against the Everett Silvertips. Time now for the Green Zone 1 Minute Drill, the latest in sports. How about this story from the Stanley Cup playoffs? Last night, after the Vegas Golden Knights clinched their series against the Anaheim Ducks, I got it right that time, John Tortorella did not talk to reporters. The team is mandated to open the locker room to media to talk to players. They didn't do that either. So the league, who has previously warned Vegas for other violations of their media protocols, has fined John Tortorella $100,000, and the Golden Knights are losing their second-round draft pick in the upcoming draft for this violation. They can appeal, but has to do it in person in New York in front of Gary Bettman. That'd be an uncomfortable situation. No games tonight in the NHL. Montreal, Buffalo tomorrow for game six. Montreal trying to close that series out. Canada at the World Hockey Championships opened up their tournament with a 5-3 win over Sweden. John Tavares opened the scoring. Connor Brown with the winner. Jet Greaves was in net. Coming up next on the Green Zone, some more NHL chatter on the playoffs and Vegas's fine with Drew Remenda on 980 CJME and 650 CKOM.
1: Another season of The Green Zone is on now. And we want to hear from Saskatchewan. That includes you. The Green Zone with Jamie and Locker, 980 CJME.
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8: CJME News Time, 5:30. I'm Jeff Smith. Prime Minister Mark Carney and Alberta Premier Danielle Smith say construction of a new bitumen pipeline to the West Coast could begin as early as September 1st of 2027. It was an announcement that you heard live here on 980 CJME.
9: Our governments have agreed to make targeted changes to our respective environmental policies that will lead to tangible outcomes that reduce regulatory uncertainty.
8: It's part of a plan to complete a landmark energy deal that they signed last fall. Ottawa says the pipeline could be declared in the national interest by October of this year, and the Prime Minister says the pipeline still depends on the Pathways carbon capture project. Business analyst Paul Martin tells the Evan Bray Show the theme of this pipeline is trust. While internationally it signals that Canada is a friendly place to invest, domestically he says it shows the West that things are different than they were during the Trudeau government.
10: In the past year, there has been a noticeable shift in Ottawa that has now come to recognize that Western Canada is a treasure trove of potential.
8: He says it's Ottawa working to show that the West can rely on it to get a fair shake. Premier Scott Moe calls the agreement an important step in realizing the potential of Canada's energy sector. He says it strengthens infrastructure to expand to global markets and that it recognizes Canada has to move its natural resources to stay competitive. Start of summer, this May long weekend isn't going to feel much like it. Environment Canada says it'll be chilly, wet, and even snowy, but likely not the 100K wind like we saw in some parts of the province yesterday. Now, some campers aren't letting this weather deter them. Brian Semenchuk says he's been camping at Pike Lake near Saskatoon for 32 years, even in the wintertime, because what he appreciates most is the wildlife and birds, as well as family outdoor time. We're learning about a two-vehicle crash Wednesday south of Grenfell that killed a 76-year-old woman from the Broadview area. It happened on a grid road and sent two others to hospital with injuries that they are expected to survive. An online threat that shut down the school at Sturgeon Lake First Nation has landed a teenager from the community in hot water. He faces threat and weapons charges after the school went into hold and secure mode on Monday and then closed completely on Tuesday. 10 people in Ontario are now being tested for hantavirus. 3 have been ordered to stay in strict isolation because of their connections to a cruise ship with a deadly outbreak. Now, this is a change from earlier when Ontario was saying that testing people without symptoms wasn't appropriate. CJME News Time, 5:33. CJME Victoria Day, long weekend weather. Tonight, partly cloudy. These showers will fizzle out, a low of -1. Partly sunny tomorrow, warming up to 12 degrees. Sunday, rain and a high of 5. Holiday Monday still says snow in the forecast, but the temperature is warmer than earlier thought, now looking at a high of 8 degrees. In Moose Jaw, it's 10. In Regina, cloudy with a northwest wind at 40 and 7. 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

0: Well, good Friday. Getting ready for the long weekend. It is May long, and we'll be here. A reminder, Monday morning, 11 a.m., the Green Zone game day is back. Myself, Daryl Davis, and Belton Johnson will have a preseason tailgating tip. With it being 11 a.m. and our show starting in the morning on Monday, will bacon be involved? That is the question. Find out with us all Monday, 11 a.m., the Green Zone pregame show. But let's talk some Stanley Cup playoff action with our NHL analyst, Drew Remenda, here on the Green Zone. But we wanted to start with Drew on the big news with Vegas. Last night, John Tortorella doesn't talk to the media. They don't open the locker room. That violation, after apparently multiple warnings, comes with a second round pick lost by the Vegas Golden Knights. Yeah, they're taking it away from them. Plus, Torts gets a $100,000 fine. How surprised was Drew with that penalty?
1: Yeah, well, I thought it was going to be a $25,000 fine to John Tortorella. John did this too in the Tampa series when he was coaching Columbus, where he didn't come out after a game. I think it was game five, and got fined. So I thought it was going to be the usual $25,000 fine, and that was going to be it. Excuse me. But I didn't know that they had been previously warned about other violations. The rumor that came out a little earlier today was the fact that this was their form of protest on the Braden McNabb suspension. I find that a tad hard to believe, but that's one of the rumors that was out there. The aspect of not opening your room, the aspect of your coach not coming out after you've won a series in the National Hockey League, when things are actually going really well right now for the National Hockey League in the playoffs. They're getting, their viewership is up. Things are going well. The games are good. And so they're trying to ride that wave of momentum, and not allowing your reporters to come in after the game that you won a series is only your own hubris and misjudgment that have caused this. You can get mad at the NHL all you want. You want to agree or not, or disagree with Braden's suspension? You've already done that. You've already voiced that. I know, because that's how it works in the National Hockey League. You already have those conversations with the people in charge. That's what happens. And it's your general manager's job to do that anyway, not the coach's job. And you put a distraction in there that doesn't need to happen. Now, you'll be able to reset because they're a veteran team and John's a veteran coach. But this seems like some unnecessary drama, and as you said properly, the F around and find out truck has pulled in and is dropping off your receipts. And it's just plain silly, just absolutely plain silly. I love John, as you know. John is a wonderful man, one of the nicest guys you're ever going to meet in the National Hockey League, a terrific human being. But this seems like a lot of drama that you just do not need. Or you're trying to do some sort of it's us against them type of psychology. But again, you don't need to do that.
0: You won 5-1. And yeah. You're going to round three. When I saw it come out last night that he didn't talk to media, I'm like, okay, that's Tortorella being Tortorella. And then I saw the other stuff about not opening the... I'm like, what are they doing? I thought it was, is it something to do with Bruce Cassidy? But why would John Tortorella give a rat's you-know-what about that?
1: Because, you know, he won, but maybe it was maybe part of this. I was going to say maybe part of the hit on this is to the Vegas Golden Knights. So, hey, you got 2 days here now. You guys have had two opportunities to do the right thing, and you're not doing the right thing. So knock it off type of attitude. But I don't think that they would, you know, the Vegas Golden Knights were within their rights to not allow Bruce to talk because he's under contract. So I don't think that's part of it. I think it's just the NHL, as they said, they have warned them before about certain media who are discretionary decisions, and they hit them hard this time.
0: Yeah. More reasons to have the Vegas Golden Knights as the most hated franchise in the National Hockey League right now. I would imagine this isn't going to win much more love from around the NHL, but someone who's getting a lot of love from the Vegas Golden Knights who didn't in Toronto is Mitch Marner, leading the playoffs in scoring. And all I have to think, Drew, is what does Austin Matthews think of this? What is he thinking, pondering his future in Toronto, watching his line mate and friend in his first year away from the Leafs go to round three of the Stanley Cup playoffs?
1: For the first time in his career. I think that he's probably looking at Mitch and going, hey, do you think Stone's going to continue to play, or is he hurt for good, and can they get him on the LTIR, and do you think I can weasel my way in there?
0: So that's what I'm like. Austin Matthews has, this is my theory. Austin Matthews is watching this going, I need to get out of here. I agree with that. Today than he was yesterday.
1: Yeah, I agree with that. I think Austin Matthews stated a lot when he said very little regarding I can't predict the future on the garbage bag day. I believe that he is thinking that he needs to get out too. But honestly, John Chyka and Matt Sundin, they should be looking at that too. They should be looking at Nylander. They should be looking at Matthews. They should be looking at Riley. They should be looking at Tavares and going, you know what, guys? It hasn't worked. So we got to make it. We got to make a change. And we've got to change things up, and we've got to build this club up. And it's going to sting. If you want to be here and be all in on it, if you want to help us, help the young guys that we're going to bring in, help the development, then stick with us. If you don't, give me a list of the teams, and I will do my best to trade you. That I think you have to look at the team, and you have to be making the really tough decisions. Your fans aren't going to like it. Most people are going to hate it, and you're going to get criticized for it. But at the same time, you and I talked about it a lot, and I kept saying, run it back. They're a good team. They got 100-plus points. This guy got 100 points. That guy got 100 points. This is a good offensive team. Run it back. I was wrong. They shouldn't run it back. They shouldn't have run it back, because it just kept doing the same thing. They kept finishing well short of the finish line. And so I think you have to, if you're with Toronto, have to make those really tough decisions. And Austin Matthews will fetch you a very nice group of players that you could start to build around.
0: On this day, May the 15th, 3:15 in the afternoon, Drew Remenda has said the words, I was wrong. Historic day! You're on the green side. Coming up next.
1: Ask Michelle if I've ever said I was wrong. I said that every day.
0: Well, at home, sure. But here? Come on. I remember when I was 29 years old. 29 years old, Drew Remenda pulled me aside as a young broadcaster and said, rule number one, if you want to be a good radio host, is never admit you are wrong. So there you go.

0: I thought sticking with Dobesh turned out to be the right move, but it was very well picked up by the camera guys.
1: You know me, I hate yo-yoing goaltenders. I hate it.
0: I know.
1: And that's why I loved what Marty did last night.
0: Yep. It's a hard thing to do because you want him. I thought, you know, Lindy Ruff was actually going to pull Luukkonen after the third goal, but stuck with him. And really, when you look at it, the goals weren't his fault except that third one.
1: Chris Knobloch, do you think he sits back, enjoys Daryl Cates' paycheck for a year or two? Do you think Chris Knobloch will get right back at it? As I imagine, if a job opening, he'll be on a list of candidates.
0: I'm hoping he takes the $8 million and just sits on a beach somewhere and just relaxes and hangs out with his kids, because that's the way I think they're going to own the next 3 years. But knowing coaches and the way they are, if the right job comes up, he'll grab it. But really, when you look at the jobs that are available right now, who would you want to take? Where would you go?
1: Well, that one question is where are the Vancouver Canucks going?
0: Exactly. Where's Vancouver doing? And Vancouver would be a great place to go. But L.A., I think L.A. might have a look at Jay Woodcroft, because he and Kenny Holland go way back. Of course, he worked for Kenny in the Edmonton organization in Detroit, and it's just a drive down the highway. Jay's also being mentioned for Toronto, so is Manny Malhotra, and Manny's being mentioned for, and also Joe Sacco's being mentioned also for maybe Vancouver or one of those teams.
1: Hands off Manny Malhotra. Hands off.
0: Yeah. I hope Vancouver does the smart thing here.
1: Now that's my next question. Why would you hire Manny Malhotra, as you talked about Wednesday?
0: He's one of the smartest players I've ever been around. Played for the San Jose Sharks and one of the brightest guys I've ever been around. His parents are both professors and PhDs and something that I don't understand. He's very smart as far as handling his bench. He is very calm on the bench. He does not yell at referees. He's like Marty St. Louis. He doesn't get out of sorts. He's a guy that puts his arm around the player and develops him, and he develops players, and that's what the Vancouver Canucks need to do. They need to embrace a full rebuild. They need to get rid of that Pettersson contract. They need to do, they're going to have to eat some money, and they're going to have to build up that team. They've got some good young players, but they need to add more. They need to rebuild, and Manny's the perfect guy for that.
1: Can you tell the Sedins apart?
0: No. I told you this story, though, didn't I? I told you the Rick Bowman story.
1: Yeah, Rick just called. Was it Danny or Henrik?
0: Danny.
1: Danny.
0: See you, Danny. And then he said, see you, Rick. And then as he walked away, I said, how'd you know that was Danny? He goes, I didn't. I just called both of them Danny, and one of them's going to correct me.
1: Well, as I said yesterday on the show, if I was ever at a news conference, I'd ask Henrik a direct question. Henrik, but I wouldn't try to make eye contact. And then, of course, you assume Henrik would be the first one to answer the question, and then from there you can tell him apart.
0: Maybe they've been screwing with us all this whole time, though.
1: Maybe they have.
2: I would.
1: That is Drew Remender, our NHL analyst here on the Green Zone. Coming up next, a very special champ. California lands in our champ category. And if you've watched sports, there's a certain commercial that you wish you could ban. California did it. This is 980 CJME and 650 CKOM.
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3: 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Snow, highs barely above freezing, when we should be near 19 above. Is this the start of a messy month? We'll find out. 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
6: Each and every day, champs and chumps on the Green Zone. Our chump is going to golfer Garrick Higo of the PGA Tour. It's the PGA Championship. And yesterday, Garrick Higo, at a major golf tournament, was late for his tee time. That comes with an automatic two-stroke penalty. He was on the putting green, which is just off the first tee, but you have to cross a certain threshold to be like registered as making your tee time. And the tee time is like, if it's at 9, it is 9 o'clock. If you're a couple of seconds late, you're getting your two-shot penalty. And that's what happened. He was a couple of seconds late, wasn't paying attention. You're at a major golf tournament and you're late for your tee time. Baffles me. Baffles me. Like I for a flight, I'm there 2 hours in advance when I don't have to be. I'd be pacing on the, like, what time is it? Okay, have they teed off? Right when the group in front of me tees off, I'd have my bag on the tee box ready to go. He missed the cut by one shot because he was late for his tee time. That cost him thousands of dollars. Kids, be on time. Just be on time. Our champ, California, has banned the Cars for Kids commercial. Now, there are reasons. They're kind of a shady charity. They have a 1-star rating when it comes to charities. And it's one of the most annoying commercials of all time. California has banned the Cars for Kids commercial. Okay, get on it, Canada. Let's do this. I believe in you. There's your champs and your chumps. Time now for the Green Zone 1 Minute Drill, the latest in sports. PA Raiders, puck drops at 7:30 tonight, trying to stay alive and extend the WHL Championship Series back to Everett. Everett has a 3-1 series lead. No games in the NHL tonight, but the games the Vegas Golden Knights were playing last night with the media got them fined and penalized by the National Hockey League. John Tortorella, $100,000 fine for not talking to reporters. They won. They clinched. I don't get it. Then they didn't allow reporters into the locker room to talk to the players, which is mandated by the NHL. Second round pick lost as well for Vegas. They have been warned, apparently, multiple times, and that is why they got this significant penalty for Vegas. And a reminder, where are you going to be at 11 a.m. on Monday? With us on the Green Zone Game Day pregame show at 11, kickoff at 1 for the preseason game, Riders and Stampeders. We'll talk to you then. Have a good long weekend, Saskatchewan. 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
4: 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Alberta's premier hopes to tamp down separatist feelings with a new pipeline deal.
12: The proposed West Coast oil pipeline would transport more than 1 million barrels of oil per day.
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13: A couple of wobblies, have fun,